0: Up first this hour, Google debuts its new artificial intelligence agents, the latest version of Gemini, and new world model called Omni. This and more at the company's biggest tech conference of the year, known as Google I.O., now underway in Silicon Valley. And that is where we find Mark New.
1: At Google's headquarters, the crowd gets a look at a future where writing may not be necessary.
2: Maybe can you come up with some funny analogies so it'll be more of an engaging talk for the students?
1: The app Docs Live now allows people to just use their voice to create an entire document.
2: And turn this straight into a draft.
1: Google also showed how the newest versions of their AI tools, including Gemini, Veo, Omni, and Google Flow, can instantly create animations for learning and also edit and transform videos.
3: His presence, his pacing. Let's not change any of that. With a simple prompt and style reference, Omni allows us to transform the environment, add visual effects, and any other element, all while preserving the original performance.
1: Google Flow Music can even allow musicians or amateur musicians to take a few notes and turn it into much more.
4: It's one of those things you either need to get on top of or decide a second career path. This is just kind of a game changer. Just minor music skills. You can create fairly sophisticated tracks of your own. You could create an entire playlist of music that you created yourself using AI.
1: Google also introduced the Universal Cart, which utilizes AI agents to continuously shop for deals at the price you target and make those purchases for you.
5: And alerts you.
1: And in a stunning demonstration of its agent-developing platform called Anti-Gravity, 93 sub-agents, a network of autonomous agents that collaborate to execute a task, developed an entire computer operating system from scratch. With Google having gone from 400 million monthly active users of its generative AI Gemini app to 900 million in a single year, Enderle says its chief rival, Apple, appears to be falling further behind.
4: I don't know how Apple pulls out of this. They are so far behind in AI now, and the AI market's so moving so very rapidly. My belief is to catch up, they're going to have to merge with somebody. And Apple doesn't do that great with acquisitions. I mean, they tend to destroy them inside the firms.
6: Apple also have its chance to show what it's been working on in AI when it holds its own annual developer conference in about 3 weeks' time. All eyes will also be on incoming CEO John Ternus, who officially takes the reins from retiring CEO Tim Cook in September. Mark New, CGTN, Silicon Valley.
0: It had been dubbed the AI trial of the century, but in the end, it took a California jury just a couple of hours to dismiss Elon Musk's lawsuit against OpenAI and Sam Altman. Deliberating on Monday, the jury did not rule on the merits of the case, instead found that the statute of limitations had expired. Musk co-founded OpenAI with Sam Altman as a nonprofit before departing in 2018. Now, 8 years later, Musk alleged he had been deceived by Altman, saying the CEO had transformed OpenAI from a nonprofit company into a for-profit business. And taking to his social media platform X, Musk said he'll be filing an appeal as, quote, creating a precedent to loot charities is incredibly destructive. For more now on Elon Musk losing his blockbuster case against OpenAI, we're joined by Dan Ives. Dan is a managing director and head of global tech research at Wedbush Securities. Dan, always great to see you.
7: Great to see you, Dorian.
0: It's easy to stand back and say Elon Musk lost his lawsuit against OpenAI, but as we just detailed, it really seems that jurors just decided that Musk waited too long to file. So tell us a bit more about this case.
7: Look, I mean, this is almost a personal battle between Musk and Altman. And I think to some extent, it got some of the dirty laundry out there for OpenAI. You know, look, for OpenAI, this would have been massively disruptive to any sort of, you know, organizational changes. So it was a clear win for Altman and OpenAI. Look, for Musk, he's not going to stop. He's going to continue to sort of go down this path.
0: So let's talk about what happens next, because Musk has made it clear that he is going to appeal. And can Sam Altman and OpenAI executives breathe easily, or are they going to constantly be looking over their shoulder for the next legal action by Musk?

0: Well, look, I think they'll definitely appeal. And then, I mean, Musk is not going to stop because he continues to view this as sort of a personal battle because of the history of OpenAI and obviously him funding this. So they'll continue to appeal this. There'll be a war of words. This is an old-fashioned soap opera that's playing out in tech, and it's an AI arms race, and that's not stopping.
1: You know, you're not the first person on our air to call this a soap opera, but what does the decision mean for OpenAI's push toward expansion and possible public listing plans? Because that is going to be extremely lucrative. And what about its relationship with Microsoft?
0: Yeah, look, I think it clears the path now for an IPO. I think that was the big thing, in terms of what's going next. And, I think for OpenAI, look, it's foot to the pedal, right? I mean, you got Anthropic and everyone else going after this. So I think for OpenAI, the Microsoft relationship continues to be very important, but that's almost training wheels for Microsoft. They're trying to do their own as well. Look, this is just starting. Right. I mean, this fourth industrial revolution and the battle for market share.
1: You know, you talked about it being somewhat of an ugly fight as well. So does this legal fight really reveal deeper concerns about who should control powerful AI systems? Because it seems, if anything, it showed the public that the battle for AI can be, and looks like it's going to be ugly at times, driven by the bottom line. And that for all its posturing, AI leaders are not committed, at least at this point, to making artificial intelligence available to all.
0: Look, I mean, it's part of the battle that we see with regulatory, right? I mean, as you more dirty laundry's out there's gonna be more scrutiny. And I think it just speaks to it's a balance because it's a fourth industrial revolution, but there is a PR problem as well with AI. I think that's clear in the US, and that's something that needs to be corrected in order to see massive adoption among consumers and enterprises.
1: Talk more about that PR problem. Where does it stand now? Because people have seen kind of how the sausage is made.
0: Well, I think the bigger PR problem is if you tell everyone that it's going to cause 20 to 30% job losses and electricity bills are going to go higher, then what's in it for the average worker or consumer? Now, I disagree with that because I think there's going to be massive good, more jobs ultimately created than lost, drug discoveries and others. But I think that's a big part of the PR problem that's happening. And we've seen that with Anthropic and Dario front and center.
1: So, Dan, how might this high-profile case really affect governments' plans, governments and other entities for global AI governance and regulation moving forward?
0: It's a red flag. I mean, governments are going to have to become more and more focused. I've met with many on Capitol Hill, and this is going to become a bigger and bigger focus that we see within DC.
1: Why do you think that is? To any degree, is it because they said, look, we want this to be, in essence, a charitable effort? We want to be able to make AI available to everybody, but in the end, they're going to get even richer.
0: I think it's more just about regulatory, just to have guardrails out there. And I think it's so powerful in terms of the models. That really is the focus in terms of does there need to be a regulatory? I continue to think self-regulatory is going to be front and center, but I think that's why this has become an issue.
1: Okay, so what's the likelihood that personal rivalries between major tech leaders are going to continue to disrupt innovation, cooperation, in AI?
0: Look, I think this is we're early days. There's going to be continued battle for market share. You'll have other legal cases. But at the end of the day, you're going to have $4 trillion spent in the next 3 to 4 years. There's going to be a lot of battle going after that market share.
1: Okay, Dan Ives, always a pleasure. Thanks so much, my friend.
0: Thank you.
1: Okay, 3-judge appeals panel here in Washington, D.C., heard arguments Tuesday from Anthropic and the U.S. Justice Department over the Pentagon's designation of the AI startup as a supply chain risk, a label often applied to foreign adversaries. Anthropic has disputed that claim. Now the judges questioned both sides during the hearing. At stake, whether they court The court, rather, can review orders banning a company and its products from government work. Okay, much more to come on this edition of Global Business. Let's first have a quick look at how the markets wrapped up this day before we head to break. U.S. tech stocks continue to pull back the second day in a row, and rising yields also continue to

Each day, there are millions of stories. Each one can open new perspectives, new possibilities. Wherever you look, we are there. To see, discover, explore. We put the pieces together to find what really matters to you. All around the world, all around the clock. Our reporters are at home across the globe. From our headquarters in Beijing and production centers in Washington, Nairobi, and London. Stories from across the globe, reaching people across the globe. CGTN. See the difference.

0: Welcome back, everyone. Russian President Vladimir Putin is in China for a two-day state visit. He was met by Foreign Minister Wang Yi. Putin will hold a series of talks with President Xi Jinping and other top Chinese officials. In a video address before this trip, Putin said China and Russia are working to boost economic, political, and defense ties. Wang Mengjia begins our coverage. We hope to have that for you in just a moment. Moving on, during the President Putin's state visit, Harbin is hosting the 10th China-Russia Expo. Russian business leaders from key industries are there, hoping that this visit will open the door to even deeper cooperation with China.
1: Hey guys, I'm right here in Harbin at the 10th China-Russia Expo. You can feel the energy here. Green tech, biomedicine, food, jewelry, big deals are happening.
2: And the business is even busier as Russian President Vladimir Putin begins a state visit to China. Participants from sectors including timber, agriculture, and amber trade said the close relationship between Beijing and Moscow is creating new opportunities for business exchanges, trade growth, and people-to-people connections.
3: We are from timber industry, and for us China is very important. We hope that a visit of our president will help us as exporters, you know, to decrease transportation costs and make exchange rate more favorable for us. That will be great.
4: Connections between China and Russia is now at the highest point in history. The volume of our economy is both growing. I think that the meeting between our president, Vladimir Putin, and Xi Jinping will improve the relationship. We want to export deer meat, Russian vodka, wild berries, wood materials.
5: It's our second time in this exhibition. In Harbin, 2 years ago, President Vladimir Putin also was here. Today we come here with new collection. We have many partners in China.
2: In this 55,000 square meter exhibition hall, goods and business deals are moving at an incredible speed. The expo is not even halfway through, yet many exhibitors have already reported selling out all their products. People of both countries are proving the theme with real action and spending power. Trust, cooperation, and win-win. Le Daxin, CGTN, Harbin, Heilongjiang Province.
0: Okay, turning now to South Korea, where a crisis is brewing with tech giant Samsung Electronics. Wage discussions between workers and its labor union remain deadlocked, and executives have asked the government to step in to push both sides toward some kind of deal. Shane Hom has our story from Seoul.
6: Samsung Electronics and its labor union remain locked in a tense dispute over wages and bonuses, despite entering a second consecutive day of negotiations. At the heart of the standoff is the question of how employees should share in the company's profits, particularly as global demand for AI-related chips continues to surge.

0: union is calling for higher performance bonuses, greater transparency in the way those bonuses are calculated, and the removal of a long-standing cap on incentive pay. Samsung says it is open to improving compensation packages, but argues that the union's demands would place a significant financial burden on the company and could constrain future investment in research, manufacturing facilities, and emerging technologies. The dispute is drawing heightened attention because Samsung Electronics is one of the world's largest memory chip producers and a critical supplier to major global technology firms. Any prolonged disruption could place additional strain on semiconductor supply chains already facing intense pressure from booming AI demand. The Republic of Korea government is also warning that a strike could have wider economic consequences as semiconductors remain one of the country's most important export industries. Some reports suggest that a prolonged work stoppage could reduce the nation's annual GDP growth by as much as half a percentage point. Officials are now considering emergency arbitration measures should the dispute escalate further. At the same time, the standoff reflects a broader transformation within Samsung itself. For decades, the company was known for its resistance to organized labor, but labor unions have expanded rapidly in recent years, giving employees greater bargaining power than ever before. With both sides still appearing far apart on several key demands, uncertainty continues to grow over whether Samsung can avoid a strike later this week at a particularly critical moment for the global semiconductor industry. Shane Hom, CGTN, Seoul.
1: Okay, coming up next, a humanitarian crisis in Cuba as the country runs out of oil. That story when we come back.
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3: Whether it's about your education, the home you live in, or the items you buy, your money has a story to tell, because every business story is a human story. Global Business.

0: Welcome back, everyone. Cuba's government announced that the island country's oil reserves had officially run dry. Cuba has been facing a growing humanitarian crisis since the U.S. captured former Venezuelan leader Nicolas Maduro, a key ally, back in early January, and that cut off a vital source of oil. Now, since then, U.S. President Trump has threatened tariffs on any country trying to send oil to Cuba in efforts to oust that country's leadership. As a result, Cuba is enduring the worst rolling blackouts in decades, having a severe impact on everyday life, especially in Cuba's rural areas. Our correspondent, Luis Chirino, traveled there and brings us that story.
1: In rural areas of western Cuba's Artemisa province, a region of rich agricultural areas and home to over 500,000 people, the impact of the latest U.S. sanctions has led to hardship for people across the island caused by prolonged power cuts. Here, the people see their livelihood endangered over no electricity to pump water either for domestic consumption or for agriculture needs, no appropriate food refrigeration, and lack of foodstuff and transportation.
2: Cubans living in rural areas on the island are enduring the impact of the severe ongoing energy crisis, perhaps tougher than those living in the cities, with rolling blackouts leaving people without electricity and fuel shortages that have reshaped daily life.
1: Maria de Jesus Murguia is a mother of two girls who lives in the Artemisa settlement called El Pilar. She told CGTN about the difficulties her family is facing under the current energy crisis.
3: We are living through very difficult times under the latest U.S. measures. We have power for only 2 hours a day. Our children cannot go to school after long nightly blackouts. It's difficult to keep our cell phones charged, and we can't withdraw money from powerless ATMs.
1: Maria spoke to CGTN during a power blackout while she showed us her home. Using a piece of cardboard, Maria showed us how she lights the charcoal stove. She also showed us her caged rabbits to feed her family.
3: We need an improvement of this situation. Everyone in this neighborhood is very concerned because we cannot even use electric cookers. We have to cook our meals with charcoal or wood, and it's sad to see the problems facing the country.
1: Cuba's Energy and Mines Minister Vicente de la O. Levy recently appeared on Cuban state television and told reporters that the lack of fuel is the main cause for the nationwide blackouts. The latest oil shipment to Cuba from Russia was delivered in March and only provided short-term relief, leaving the island to face continued shortages. Cuban authorities have described the situation here as especially tense and insist that the worsening of this severe energy crisis is a consequence of the U.S. oil blockade, which prevents any country from providing Cuba with fuel imports. Luis Chirino, CGTN, Artemisa, Cuba.
0: Now, for more on the crisis that has simply engulfed Cuba, we're joined by Mercedes Gallego. She is an international journalist who has been covering Cuba and Latin America for 30 years. Welcome to the program, Mercedes. Thanks for taking time.
4: Thank you very much for having me.
0: Now, even under the best of times, life in Cuba has been difficult, especially in recent years with rolling blackouts. They were always pretty common. But what we're seeing now is a whole new level of punishment. How is Cuba reacting to this pressure, the increased sanctions, and being cut off from fuel by the Trump administration?
4: Well, you know, the embargo has been going on for almost 7 decades, but this is the first time that Cuba is subjected to a total blockade, with the U.S. stopping oil tankers at sea. This is what the UN rapporteurs call energy starvation, because after the ousting of Maduro and the killing of the Ayatollah Khamenei, this is designated to be the last blow to force the Cuban government to negotiate at Trump's style from a position of weakness. And despite 3 rounds of negotiations, the Havana official posture is to publicly defiance private negotiations and massive survival. The population is completely exhausted.
0: You know, you talked about 7 decades of this from the United States, but never has it gotten to this level where it really not only dramatically affects lives in Cuba, but it really runs the risk of causing long-term health risk to people.
4: Absolutely. The healthcare consequences are probably one of the most dramatic. So, you know, in general, the population has to cannot get to work. They need to ride bicycle, walk long distances, cook on wood, even convert cars to run on charcoal. But in hospital, this is really dramatic because more than 100,000 patients are waiting on surgeries that cannot happen. Children cannot go to school. The dialysis machines don't work. Incubators can run. And there is not even refrigeration for vaccine or pharmaceutical stuff. The scanners don't work. I think it's 37 out of the 78 they have in the country are broken. And the healthcare system has been always such a proud standard for Cuba.
0: Absolutely.
4: This is a large moral blow.
0: So talk more about the impact of fuel crisis on daily life, because even as of Friday, the price doubled, but all that is kind of atmospheric at this point because there is no oil. What is it going to take for other nations to stand up and save the United States? You're really running the risk of leading to the deaths of

0: many, many people. Clearly, you know, the United States has tried to change leadership in Cuba for such a long time, but never to this degree of punishment of people living on that island nation.
1: Absolutely. The humanitarian organizations are preparing for a large crisis, humanitarian crisis in the country and in the region, because right now there are more Cubans arriving to Brazil than Venezuelans, for instance, that were the ones suffering the last crisis and the last pressures from the U.S. Until this moment, China is keeping the lights
0: right
1: on with particularly solar panels and batteries. Cuba is right now the fastest growing solar market in the world, with 49 new solar parks added only in the last year. And the Chinese solar exports to Cuba have gone from 5 million to 117
0: wow.
1: million in just 2 years.
0: So let's talk more about China and other nations. How significant is it going to be the role for international partners to come to the aid of Cuba right now?
1: Well, Cuba is quietly playing his cards, not only with the international community that is counting with their support, but also in negotiations with the U.S. It's playing a dance where it's always said it's open to negotiations, but on the basis of respect. And under certain, it's a tension between the push of the U.S. and the resistance of Cuba, where Raul Castro, 94 now,
0: right,
1: doesn't want to leave, really.
0: Right. You know, I feel lucky. I've been to Cuba 9 or 10 times, and I was there when former President Obama was down, and that began the normalization of relations. They, both countries opened up embassies once again, and there was so much hope. How did things turn so sour so quickly?
1: I mean, you're so right. Yeah, you saw then the best moment of Cuba, because really that opening from Barack Obama's government brought an incipient middle class in Cuba, that it showed us a side of Cuba that we didn't see before for decades. And then, you know, that was the last year of Obama. The pandemic came and Trump came back to power. Joe Biden didn't change the situation much, and Trump is doubling down.
0: Yeah,
1: and
0: Trump,
1: this comes on top of many other pressures.
0: Right. Mercedes, Trump really fancies himself as a developer, and people may not know, I believe Cuba has more undeveloped coastline than any place on Earth right now. Do you think that this is part of an effort by the Trump administration to try to get the United States in there to develop this area and do something with it that many people in the United States have wanted to do for so long?
1: Absolutely. Clearly, there is much more than geopolitical here in place. This is personal for the Secretary of State, Marco Rubio,
0: right,
1: who is a Cuban-American and have made his career on the embargo, and for Trump, who even at some point made an offer to Cuba when he was on top of Trump's organization to build a Trump Tower in Cuba, which obviously didn't happen. And there are many Cuban-American style claiming in Miami the properties that their family lost
0: right
1: in the revolution.
0: Mm. Mercedes Gallego, we could talk more and more on this. It's a sad situation. I hope some kind of resolution comes sooner than later. Thank you so much, though, for your insight. Turning now to Brazil, President Lula da Silva is reviving a housing program he first launched back in 2009. It's called Minha Casa, Minha Vida, My House, My Life. The goal is to help vulnerable families access affordable homes. Lucrecia Franco reports from Rio de Janeiro.
2: Extreme poverty is a reality for more than 7 million people in Brazil, according to official data. Here in Comunidade do Aço, in western Rio de Janeiro, people have been waiting for a government promise of relief for decades. Now, thanks to renewed efforts, their lives and those of others in communities across Brazil are beginning to change. Hope is quite literally in view. Silvia Souza and her niece Nayara, who has cerebral palsy, are among those who have benefited.

0: 1 year ago, they moved into this government-built apartment complex just steps away from their old, decrepit residence. With a functioning kitchen, a room of her own, and a bathroom fitted for her needs, Nayara's life is much less of a struggle. Silvia says the difference is night and day.
1: It used to be very difficult to carry her up and down the stairs. Now everything changed. We have running water, gas, and electricity. It all works. It's a dream come true.
0: The project called Morar Carioca, Carioca Living, was relaunched in 2022 and has been progressing in phases. As residents move into each new housing block, their former homes are demolished and the debris is removed to make room for the next units. In other words, Comunidad do Aso is being transformed with full access to healthcare, schools, commerce, and green recreational areas. It is just one project linked to Mi Casa Mi Vida, My House My Life, a federal government program originally created by President Lula da Silva in 2009. Lula has made it his goal to procure funding for 3 million housing units across Brazil by the end of this year. Rio's mayor, Eduardo Cavalieri, says the project is predicated on the philosophy of keeping existing communities together while improving the lives of the neediest first.
2: What we brought to Comunidade do Aço was a full integrated project of housing, urbanization, social assistance. And that people, they used to live in extreme vulnerability conditions.
0: But while construction is proceeding and walls are rising at a rapid pace across the country, Brazil still faces a shortage of nearly 5.8 million houses. In the city of Rio de Janeiro alone, there is an estimated deficit of over 200,000 homes. And the waiting list for government projects like this one is long. Despite the new housing push, Brazil is still confronted with enormous inequality, especially in major cities like Rio de Janeiro. But for Silvia and Nayara, life is a little easier in a cleaner, safer home from which to view the world. Lucrecia Franco, CGTN, Rio de Janeiro.
3: Okay, coming up in our Inside and Out segment, new quarantine orders for Americans exposed to hantavirus and the latest on the Ebola outbreak in Africa. We're looking at global health headlines coming your way next.
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Welcome back, everyone. U.S. health officials have issued quarantine orders for two passengers who were on a cruise ship at the center of the hantavirus outbreak. They are among 18 people being monitored at a specialized unit in Nebraska.

0: Officials say the move is precautionary amid concerns over a rare strain of this virus. 16 other passengers are being asked to remain at that facility until the end of the month. The WHO says there have been 11 cases linked to the cruise, including 3 deaths. The World Health Organization is also voicing new concerns about the deadly Ebola outbreak in the Democratic Republic of Congo. The disease may be spreading quicker than first thought. CGTN's Walter Morris has more.
1: Tons of medical supplies are on the way to the Democratic Republic of Congo as health officials try to contain a deadly Ebola outbreak. Tuesday, the World Health Organization convened an emergency committee days after declaring a public health emergency of international concern.
2: I did not do this lightly. I did it in accordance with Article 12 of the International Health Regulations after consulting the ministers of health of both countries and because I'm deeply concerned about the scale and speed of the epidemic.
1: The World Health Organization says a rare strain of the virus spread for weeks undetected across a densely populated area in Eastern Democratic Republic of Congo, and limited testing led to delays identifying the outbreak. The WHO says the virus spreads through direct contact with bodily fluids from infected people or animals, and it has a fatality rate of about 50%.
2: MIC is caused by Bundibujo, a virus, a species of Ebola virus, for which there are no vaccines or therapeutics. In the absence of a vaccine, there are many other measures countries, of course, can take to stop the spread of this virus and save lives, even without medical countermeasures, including risk communication and community engagement.
1: The WHO emergency meeting on Tuesday comes in response to more than 130 suspected deaths and 500 suspected cases linked to the outbreak. On Tuesday, the German Health Ministry confirmed a U.S. citizen who contracted Ebola in the Democratic Republic of Congo will be treated in Berlin. They say the American missionary will be admitted to a special isolation ward. World health officials say it will take months to develop and distribute a vaccine for the strain.
3: It would take 2 months for it to be available. But we hope, because I don't think that in 2 months we will be done with this outbreak, because we still don't know the spread, and it's already in 2 provinces and in 2 very difficult provinces.
1: Walter Morris, CGTN, Washington.
0: The WHO's public health emergency declaration aims to coordinate a stronger international response in an effort to end the outbreak. The global health body has sent experts and medical supplies to curb the spread of that disease. Chris Okamaringa reports from Kinshasa.
4: Racing against time to stop the spread of the Ebola virus, UN agencies are scaling up the delivery of medical supplies to Ituri province following the confirmation of the infectious disease on Friday. More than 240 suspected cases and 87 deaths have been reported in 2 mining towns so far. The WHO has prompted global partners to aid the DRC government.
5: This is a local challenge needing leadership on the front lines, and we're going to have it and we're going to support it. But this local challenge can go global in an instant. And those are the stakes that we're all aware of, pushing a pandemic to where it belongs and ending it.
4: The outbreak caused by the Bundibujo strain has been reported in Uganda. Authorities have also confirmed a case in the Congolese capital, Kinshasa. In both cases, patients are believed to have traveled from Ituri.
6: International health organizations have mobilized more than 600 kilograms of medical supplies to support the DRC government to treat Ebola patients and stop the spread of the contagious disease that has occurred in a region affected by conflict.
4: Officials fear that displacement of populations and cross-border trade may hinder response efforts.
7: I think that the main challenge we are going to face in Ituri is the population, because the population there is very, very important, and they're going very, very... They go everywhere. So you know that there are many traders there, so the people are going everywhere. This is the big issue we challenge there.
4: Countries bordering the DRC are considered high risk. The WHO has urged them to enhance surveillance and report cases. Rwanda has closed its border with the DRC in the western province of Rubavu following the announcement. The latest

0: Ebola outbreak is the 17th in the DRC since 1976. Scientists say the disease spreads through contact with the bodily fluids of infected people. Chris Ochamringa, CGTN, Kinshasa.
1: Okay, coming up. Bulgaria won the 2026 edition of the Eurovision Song Contest over the past weekend. But did you know it is the biggest song contest for betting? Details after a quick break.
2: Images may appear to be identical, but looks can be deceiving. The difference is not always obvious. It has to be discovered. There are always different sides to a story. We put the focus on the details. To see more, to understand better. CGTN. See the difference.

0: Welcome back, everyone. A surprise win over the weekend in the 70th Eurovision Song Contest. Bulgarian singer Dara swept the competition with her high-energy track, Bangaranga. It is the first time Bulgaria has won this contest, but the show was overshadowed by controversy. Five nations pulled out of the competition over Israel's inclusion. It is the biggest political boycott this show has ever seen, and Israel ended up winning second place, and that sparked accusations of coordinated audience voting campaigns. The intersection of betting and song contest is primarily dominated by Eurovision. It's the largest non-sports betting event globally, bringing in more than $260 million in bets. Users are wagering on everything, on the overall winner, top 10, semifinal qualifiers, and specific head-to-head country matchups. Betting is so big with reality TV programs as well, such as The Voice and Britain's Got Talent. And in terms of other markets, betting on one-off events like the American Song Contest has been big business as well. For more insight into Eurovision and betting markets, I spoke with Sean Myers. Sean is a Eurovision content creator and social media influencer.
1: More than most years, a lot of people were just putting their money towards Finland. Finland at one point had like a 56% chance of winning on like sites like Kalshi and a lot of other sites too. Pretty much every site that exists was saying Finland was the one to beat. Eventually, you know, as the week kind of progressed, the Eurovision week progressed, Australia rose more in the odds. But really, it was no one's to lose except Finland, because 56 was really where they were standing. And then Australia was down around 22%, 23%. And they came, you know, they were in second place with a lot of these odds sites. So, yeah.
0: A couple of questions here. Where did Finland end up? And I have to ask you, did you have money on this? And even if you didn't actually bet, who did you think was going to win?
1: So, I mean, I love the odds. I look at the odds all the time. And I'm not necessarily someone who, like, goes by the odds. But with that being said, I love Finland's song. And I really did think this year that they were going to win. And Finland, shockingly, it was one of the most shocking Eurovision Song Contest results years ever that I've ever watched. And I've been watching this competition for 18 years. It was personally, I think, and by the odds too, looking at the odds, I think it was the most shocking winner since like probably 2002. Wow. And so, yeah, Finland shockingly fell outside of the top five. So despite what people thought, them coming in first, it wasn't their year.
0: Wow. Okay, so Bulgaria's Dara won the event. So what does this say about prediction bets going into the grand final? Can we trust what feels right, or do you think this is going to set the tone for it's wide open now?
1: I think, you know, the last couple of years, the odds, I think, they seem to get a little bit stronger. They're getting better. JJ last year, he won, and I believe he was definitely within the top three, and he won for Austria last year. Nemo.

I believe, was maybe third or second leading up to Eurovision in 2024. They came in first for Switzerland in 2024. So the odds are generally pretty accurate, or like close to being accurate. However, this year, as I said, it was an absolute shock. Dara was someone who, going into the Eurovision week, she was, predicted to come seventh in her semifinal. Very, very close to maybe not even qualifying.

0: Unexpected whatsoever.
1: So Eurovision is known for wild performances and huge fan bases, but how much of the hype is now actually driven by betting markets, with platforms like Kalshi and Bookmaker trackers showing live probability swings? So are fans watching the music, or are they tuning in for the odds?
0: I think it's a little bit of both. I think the Eurovision fandom is so broad, so diverse. I think more and more when we see like a lot of these websites become more popular, like Kalshi, for example, we're seeing more people kind of look at the odds, make reference to it. And so they're kind of paying attention mostly to the music. But simultaneously, I think I'm seeing within my own circles more people deciding to like, you know, put their hat in the ring, put some money into the competition and see how it goes. So yeah, I think it's a like a healthy mix of people. I know a lot of people also too who are so invested into the competition that they're like, I can't even bet money because the stress of Eurovision itself is a lot. having money, you know, bet on a certain act is just too much.
1: That's great. So have we reached the point where we collectively are ready to bet on anything? Because we've already seen huge betting ecosystems around the world in World Cup, Oscars, and even political elections. So is Eurovision part of a larger trend where audiences become, as you were just talking about, more emotionally and financially invested because there's some cash on the line?
0: Oh, yeah, for sure. I mean, we're seeing the craziest types of bets that people can make on these websites these days. And within even the context of Eurovision, like, I remember back in the day where it was just, you know, who would win or who would come top five or who would come top 10. Now we're seeing situations like, is there going to be a performance malfunction on stage? Is there, you know, who's going to do better between Bulgaria or San Marino or Sweden and Norway? So I think there's just been, you know, these betting platforms have exploded in growth. And so we're seeing also options in terms of betting within the context of Eurovision and basically everything else these days. So, yeah, absolutely.
1: You know, I have to ask, we don't have a lot of time, but does this turn Eurovision into something closer to sports betting or even the stock market, for lack of a better term?
0: Yeah, I mean, given everything that I've said, I totally think so. I think it's making it more intense. It's making it even more of a competitive space, environment, atmosphere than it already is. And so it really does kind of, you know, make me think that it's becoming more of a sport in some way as well.
1: Okay, Sean, 15 seconds. Tell me what we're going to look forward to next in terms of betting. Like America's Got Talent. What do we look for next?
0: Oh, my God. I mean, I'm no betting expert. I'm a Eurovision expert. But I think just looking at these websites like Kalshi or whatever alternative that exists on the market, I think people these days can bet on absolutely everything. As I said, even within the context of Eurovision, people are betting on whether or not there's going to be a malfunction on stage. So that basically explains the extent to which we're going when it comes to what people can bet on. So, yeah, I think it's anyone's to say.
1: A big thank you to Sean Byers for that insight. And tech giants have entered the chat. Prediction markets, that is. Crypto prediction platform Polymarket now lets you bet on events such as whether a company will go public or hit a certain valuation. Think OpenAI, SpaceX, and Anthropic. It's using data from provider NASDAQ Private Market, giving everyday investors new access to this space. Okay, more business headlines coming your way next. Don't go anywhere. We'll be right back.
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0: Welcome back, everyone. Let's now recap today's top business headlines. U.S. mortgage rates have surged to their highest level since last July. The average rate on the 30-year fixed loan rose 7 basis points on Tuesday, now standing at 6.75%. But there are some bright spots. Sales of pending homes were up in April compared with a year ago. Meanwhile, Google launches Gemini Spark, a personal AI agent that will help complete routine tasks such as sorting through meeting notes, emails, and chats. It was part of several updates across its Gemini model family announced at Google's I.O. 226. And Anthropic goes head-to-head in a U.S. federal court with the Pentagon. The ongoing dispute involves a high-stakes standoff over the military's use of AI. And finally, China and Europe have co-developed a mission to study space weather. It's a long name for a complicated satellite explorer known simply as SMILE. CGTN's Wu Lei has the details.
1: Lifting off, a Vega C rocket was launched from the French Guiana this Tuesday, sending the SMILE satellite into orbit. SMILE isn't that a lovely name for a satellite? To understand how SMILE is going to study the interaction between the Earth and the solar wind from the sun, I came to the National Space Science Center and spoke with some engineers.
2: The SMILE satellite is the first to conduct panoramic imaging of Earth's magnetosphere. The satellite is in a highly elliptical orbit, with one orbit taking approximately 50-plus hours, during which more than 40 hours are spent photographing and observing at apogee.
1: After the successful launch this Tuesday, engines and solar panels will further power the SMILE satellite into a highly elliptical orbit.
3: SMILE needs to undergo 42 days of orbit transfer before reaching its final orbit. The payload will be officially powered on and after another 2 months of on-orbit testing. So in total, it will take about 3 months. We will receive the scientific data.
1: SMILE was first proposed in 2015 as a collaborative mission between China and Europe. After more than 10 years of designing, developing, building, and testing, SMILE is now in orbit. Earlier, I traveled to Shanghai and spoke with some engineers who were in charge of assembling this satellite.
4: The primary scientific objective is to perform global imaging of the large-scale structures in Earth's space environment using soft X-ray and ultraviolet bands, revealing the processes and evolutionary patterns of solar wind magnetosphere interaction.
1: Scientists have installed 4 scientific payloads on the SMILE satellite. The European Space Agency is in charge of the payload module, while the platform module is under responsibility of Chinese Academy of Sciences.
5: What makes SMILE even more special is that we have 2 imagers on board, and this is the first time that this is being done for these kind of missions.
1: So why does this matter to us on the ground?
6: Because the solar storms can knock out power grids and satellites, affecting our daily lives. By studying the powerful connection between the sun and Earth, the SMILE satellite will help scientists predict space weather and protect our technology here on Earth.
1: This is the first task-level deep collaboration between Chinese Academy of Sciences and European Space Agency.
7: From system concepts to engineering reality, I evolved with this project.
1: To reach higher orbit, these engineers had to reduce the weight of structure part, updated their designs and structures to make

0: make the best use of the material and function of the satellite.
1: 就这个结构，我前后迭代了将近10轮。
2: Through 10 rounds of optimization, we minimized the form factor while ensuring the structure met all qualification requirements.
0: In a world where cooperation is key to tackling some of the universal challenges, SMILE is a perfect example of how people can achieve more together. Besides SMILE, China and Europe have forged a continuous partnership in space exploration. Notable collaborations include the 2024 launch of the Swarm satellite with France to study gamma-ray bursts, China's Chang'e 6 mission that carried payloads from ESA, as well as France and Italy, while lunar samples from Chinese missions have been shared with the European scientific community. More scientific cooperation can be expected in the future deep space missions. Wu Lei, CGTN, Beijing and Shanghai.
3: And that's it for this edition of Global Business. As always, you can check out others out of Beijing, Washington, Nairobi and London. The time shown right there on your screen. I'm Sean Cadlips from all of us here in Washington. Thanks for watching.

0: Russian President Vladimir Putin arrives in China for a state visit as the two countries mark the 30th anniversary of their strategic partnership. The World Health Organization warns the Ebola outbreak may be spreading faster than initially believed. More than 130 are dead and hundreds of suspected cases in Central Africa. And from South Sudan, Doctors Without Borders warn that the normalization of violence is affecting its ability to deliver health care to a population already in desperate need. Hello, and thanks so much for joining us. I'm Karina Mitchell in Washington, D.C. Russian President Vladimir Putin is in China for a state visit. He was greeted by Foreign Minister Wang Yi on Tuesday as he arrived in Beijing. In a couple of hours, a grand welcoming ceremony will take place at Tiananmen Square. Presidents Xi and Putin will then address a host of issues to boost political, economic, and defense ties during Putin's 25th visit to China. Jia Yunfei has more.
1: For deepened bilateral ties and a more stable world, Russian President Vladimir Putin has arrived in Beijing on a state visit. Earlier, Putin had said in a video remark that Russia and China have jointly promoted cooperation in the most important areas. Russia hopes for greater mutual understanding between their two peoples.

0: Putin is visiting at the invitation of President Xi Jinping. The two will exchange views on bilateral relations, cooperation in various fields, and international and regional issues of mutual interest. Just over the weekend, the two presidents sent congratulatory letters to the 10th China-Russia Expo in the northeastern Chinese city of Harbin. President Xi said the two countries should leverage their geographical proximity and complementary advantages. China has been Russia's largest trading partner for 16 consecutive years as the two countries advance their cooperation in trade, energy, culture, and infrastructure. Given the high degree of political mutual trust, China says Vladimir Putin's visit is an opportunity to continue elevating ties and inject positive energy into the world. Zhao Yunfei, CGTN, Beijing.
1: During President Putin's state visit, Harbin is hosting the 10th China-Russia Expo. Russian business leaders from key industries are there, hoping the trip will open the door to even deeper cooperation with China. CGTN's Lu Jixin reports.
2: Hey guys, I'm right here in Harbin at the 10th China-Russia Expo. You can feel the energy here. Green tech, biomedicine, food, jewelry, big deals are happening.
3: And the business is even busier as Russian President Vladimir Putin begins a state visit to China. Participants from sectors including timber, agriculture, and amber trade said the close relationship between Beijing and Moscow is creating new opportunities for business exchanges, trade growth, and people-to-people connections.
4: We are from timber industry, and for us China is very important. We hope that a visit of our president will help us as exporters, you know, to decrease transportation costs and make exchange rate more favorable for us. That will be great.
5: Connections between China and Russia is now at the highest point in history. The volume of our economy is both growing. I think that the meeting between our president, Vladimir Putin, and Xi Jinping will improve the relationship. We want to export deer meat, Russian vodka, wild berries, wood materials.
6: It's our second time in this exhibition. In Harbin, 2 years ago, President Vladimir Putin also was here. Today we come here with new collection. We have many partners in China.
3: In this 55,000 square meter exhibition hall, goods and business deals are moving at an incredible speed. The expo is not even halfway through, yet many exhibitors have already reported selling out all their products. People of both countries are proving the theme with real action and spending power. Trust, cooperation, and win-win. Lu Jiaxin, CGTN, Harbin, Heilongjiang Province.
1: And still ahead, new details one day after a deadly shooting at a mosque. A report from San Diego when we come back.
7: ...360-degree profiles of industry movers and shakers, tech mavericks, and policymakers. 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

0: Welcome back. A manifesto left behind is leading to more questions in San Diego one day after two teens reportedly opened fire inside the city's largest mosque. Three people were killed, including a security guard and father of eight. The suspects, 17 and 18, were later found dead from self-inflicted gunshot wounds. Alistair Baverstock is at the scene in San Diego with the latest.
1: The feelings of shock, horror, and disgust are still palpable here at the Islamic Center of San Diego in the wake of the attack, which cost three people's lives. The authorities have cordoned off the area as they continue their investigations into what they have now described as a hate crime. Details released by the authorities show that the two assailants were radicalized online, met online, and planned this attack at San Diego's largest Islamic cultural center. Search warrants have shown that one of the assailants' parents has an arsenal of more than 30 firearms and a crossbow. And given that these assailants planned this attack over some time, clearly had a large arsenal on which to draw. Praise, however, has been heaped on the three victims who lost their lives during this attack. Two men who appeared to have distracted the attackers here in the parking lot, as well as the security guard who stopped them from getting entry to inside of the Islamic Center, where more than 140 children were forced to hide. All throughout the day here, people have been leaving flowers at the gates of the mosque, both from the Islamic community here and from the wider community here in San Diego, as the entire town reels in the wake of this tragedy.
2: People come here to live in peace with each other. It's not a matter of Iranian community or different communities. Everybody is sad. It shouldn't happen.
1: Do you think sort of anti-Islamic feelings getting worse?
2: Probably, with what we saw yesterday.
1: Locals here have told me that San Diego Mayor Todd Gloria was not seen as a friend to the Muslim community here in San Diego, and that more should have been done to safeguard the area. San Diego's Islamic Center remains closed as the authorities continue their investigations, and as the community here and the city as a whole now has to come to terms with this tragedy. Alistair Baverstock, CGTN, San Diego.
0: At an emergency meeting of the UN Security Council on the Middle East conflict, China's ambassador urged all parties to exercise restraint and avoid further escalation. And Ambassador Fu Cheng called for the restoration of normal navigation in the Strait of Hormuz. The Security Council session follows U.S. President Trump saying he called off a, quote, major attack at the 11th hour at the request of Arab allies in the region. Mitch McCann has more.
3: So we have this, and if you
4: the property developer turned president was back on the construction site Tuesday, armed with sketches of the ballroom he's so eager to build. But this engagement with reporters was dominated by a war in the Middle East that Donald Trump said he was about to restart on Monday, claiming he was just an hour away from having planes in the air.
5: We were going to be striking very, it would have been happening right now. Yeah, it was all done. The boats, the ships are all loaded, they're loaded to the brim. We're all set to start.
4: The reason it didn't start, according to an earlier Truth Social post, was because Trump says the Emir of Qatar, Crown Prince of Saudi Arabia, and the President of the UAE asked him not to, confident the negotiations toward a deal acceptable to Washington was within reach. Trump says he's told his military leaders to be prepared to go forward with a full large-scale assault on Iran on a moment's notice in the event that an acceptable deal is not reached. After 40 days of war, the US initiated a ceasefire on April the 8th, one that is still holding, but a failure to reach an agreement has left it hanging by a thread. President Trump is facing domestic backlash over the conflict, with a new poll from the New York Times showing 64% of Americans think it was the wrong decision to go to war with Iran. The president says he is more concerned about finishing the job, preventing Iran from having a nuclear weapon. Iran state media reported that Iran's latest proposal calls for an end to hostilities on all fronts, the withdrawal of American forces from areas near Iran, reparations for damage caused, the lifting of sanctions, and an end to the U.S. marine blockade. An army spokesperson is also quoted as saying that any renewed

0: attack would prompt Iran to open new fronts using new tools and methods. Meanwhile, on the war's other front, fighting continues in Lebanon between Israel and Hezbollah, despite an agreed-upon ceasefire. Lebanon's health ministry says the death toll there has surpassed 3,000 and includes more than 200 children. The United Nations Security Council met here in New York on Tuesday. The meeting was called by Bahrain after a drone it says came from Iraqi territory targeted a nuclear power plant in the UAE. The drone landed outside the perimeter of the plant, only damaging a generator. In his briefing, the Director General of the International Atomic Energy Agency said a direct hit on the power plant could result in a very high release of radioactive material into the environment, which could lead to evacuations and force people to take shelter.
1: The situation, Mr. President, is of grave concern. This is a nuclear site in the Middle East where the consequences of an attack could be most serious. It is an operating nuclear power plant, and as such, it hosts thousands of kilograms of nuclear material in the core of the reactors.
0: Rafael Grossi's warning for maximum restraint comes as the US debates whether to restart a war that has caused great instability in the Middle East, as well as turmoil across global financial markets. Mitch McCann, CGTN, at the United Nations in New York.
2: An aid flotilla bound for Gaza has reportedly been intercepted by Israeli forces. Organizers say 48 ships were raided and 400 activists on board were detained. It happened in the international waters off the coast of Cyprus. Israel says the operation was carried out to prevent any breach of its naval blockade on Gaza. Live streams from on board the vessel show Israeli commandos boarding the ships. Organizers also allege cameras were destroyed during the operation. A similar flotilla was intercepted by Israeli forces near Crete in April, triggering outrage from multiple countries who called it a blatant violation of international and humanitarian law. U.S. health officials have issued quarantine orders for two passengers who were on a cruise ship at the center of the hantavirus outbreak. They were among 18 people being monitored at a specialized unit in Nebraska. Officials say the move is precautionary amid concerns over a rare strain of the virus. 16 other passengers are being asked to remain at the facility until the end of the month. The WHO says there have been 11 cases linked to the cruise, including three deaths. The World Health Organization is voicing new concerns about the deadly Ebola outbreak in the Democratic Republic of Congo. The disease may be spreading faster than first thought. CGTN's Walter Morris has more on that.
3: Tons of medical supplies are on the way to the Democratic Republic of Congo as health officials try to contain a deadly Ebola outbreak. Tuesday, the World Health Organization convened an emergency committee days after declaring a public health emergency of international concern.
4: I did not do this lightly. I did it in accordance with Article 12 of the International Health Regulations after consulting the ministers of health of both countries. And because I'm deeply concerned about the scale and speed of the epidemic.
3: The World Health Organization says a rare strain of the virus spread for weeks undetected across a densely populated area in Eastern Democratic Republic of Congo, and limited testing led to delays identifying the outbreak. The WHO says the virus spreads through direct contact with bodily fluids from infected people or animals, and it has a fatality rate of about 50%.
4: MIC is caused by Bundibujo, a virus, a species of Ebola virus, for which there are no vaccines or therapeutics. In the absence of a vaccine, there are many other measures countries, of course, can take to stop the spread of this virus and save lives, even without medical countermeasures, including risk communication and community engagement.
3: The WHO emergency meeting on Tuesday comes in response to more than 130 suspected deaths and 500 suspected cases linked to the outbreak. On Tuesday, the German Health Ministry confirmed a U.S. citizen who contracted Ebola in the Democratic Republic of Congo will be treated in Berlin. They say the American missionary will be admitted to a special isolation ward. World health officials say it will take months to develop and distribute a vaccine for the strain.
5: It would take 2 months for it to be available. But we hope, because I don't think that in 2 months we will be done with this outbreak.

0: because we still don't know the spread, and it's already in two provinces and in two very difficult provinces.
1: Walter Moore, CGTN Washington.
2: Fears are rising that another civil war will erupt in South Sudan. Doctors Without Borders says since the beginning of 2025, fighting between various armed groups has worsened, including attacks on healthcare workers, leading to the loss of vital humanitarian services. Wikester Niwaba has more.
3: In its report on the violence in South Sudan, Doctors Without Borders, or Médecins Sans Frontières, called attention to what it termed the normalization of violence against civilians in the country that has been embroiled in conflict for years. In 2025 alone, MSF treated over 6,000 patients who had experienced different forms of violence, about a third more than in the previous year. Nearly 3,500 patients were treated for gunshot wounds, knife wounds, and blast injuries at its facilities. In the same period, its healthcare workers cared for some 2,600 survivors of sexual and gender-based violence. In many cases, this violence appeared to be conflict-related due to the heightened risk in areas where armed groups, including government forces and other allied groups, were present. A section of women had been held for up to 1.5 years by their abductors. Testimonies also mentioned beatings, food deprivation, lack of medical care, and lack of contact with their families. Researchers also reported that attacks on civilian infrastructure increased and healthcare workers and facilities were not spared. MSF facilities and staff faced 12 attacks from the beginning of 2025, including gunfire on staff and facilities, looting and destruction of health facilities, and abduction of staff. Currently, only one hospital in the Upper Nile and Jonglei states has a functional operating theatre due to the escalation of violence. The medical aid organization estimates that 750,000 people have lost access to health care due to these attacks.
4: What we are seeing is a situation, a paradoxical situation, where the humanitarian needs on the ground are increasing, where there is a massive displacement of people, hospitals that are systematically shut down, and so on. But on the other hand, we have a situation where there is a systematic attack on healthcare. There is a limitation or a blockage on accessing the population or the population to access assistance.
3: As the gap between the pressing needs of locals and the humanitarian response widens, humanitarian workers have urged the government of South Sudan and all parties to the conflict to protect civilians, healthcare workers, and healthcare infrastructure.
4: Attacks on healthcare, these attacks are depriving care for the population when they most need it. It's a violation, of course, of international humanitarian law.
3: They have also called for safe access to areas and people in need of assistance, together with increased funding to meet the pressing needs of a population affected by conflict. Wilkisanyawa, CGTN.
2: And coming up, China and Europe are teaming up to unlock the mysteries of space weather with a joint satellite mission.

360-degree profiles of industry movers and shakers, tech mavericks, and policymakers. We drill down on their success. We ask how they set strategy and how they navigate in an increasingly competitive market. 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Each day, there are millions of stories. 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Wherever you look, we are there. To see, discover, explore. We put the pieces together to find what really matters to you. All around the world, all around the clock. Our reporters are at home across the globe. From our headquarters in Beijing and production centers in Washington, Nairobi, and London,

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0: Welcome back. China and Europe have jointly developed a mission to study space weather. The goal is to help scientists better understand how solar activity affects our planet. CGTN's Wu Lei has the details.
1: Lifting off, a Vega C rocket was launched from the French Guiana this Tuesday, sending the SMILE satellite into orbit. SMILE, isn't that a lovely name for a satellite? To understand how SMILE is going to study the interaction between the Earth and the solar wind from the sun, I came to the National Space Science Center and spoke with some engineers.
2: The SMILE satellite is the first to conduct panoramic imaging of Earth's magnetosphere. The satellite is in a highly elliptical orbit, with one orbit taking approximately 50 plus hours, during which more than 40 hours are spent photographing and observing at apogee.
1: After the successful launch this Tuesday, engines and solar panels will further power the SMILE satellite into a highly elliptical orbit.
3: SMILE needs to undergo 42 days of orbit transfer before reaching its final orbit. The payload will be officially powered on and after another 2 months of on-orbit testing. So in total, it will take about 3 months. We will receive the scientific data.
1: SMILE was first proposed in 2015 as a collaborative mission between China and Europe. After more than 10 years of designing, developing, building, and testing, SMILE is now in orbit. Earlier, I traveled to Shanghai and spoke with some engineers who were in charge of assembling this satellite.
4: The primary scientific objective is to perform global imaging of the large-scale structures in Earth's space environment using soft X-ray and ultraviolet bands, revealing the processes and evolutionary patterns of solar wind magnetosphere interaction.
1: Scientists have installed 4 scientific payloads on the SMILE satellite. The European Space Agency is in charge of the payload module, while the platform module is under responsibility of Chinese Academy of Sciences.
5: What makes SMILE even more special is that we have 2 imagers on board, and this is the first time that this is being done for these kind of missions.
1: So why does this matter to us on the ground?
6: Because the solar storms can knock out power grids and satellites, affecting our daily lives. By studying the powerful connection between the sun and Earth, the SMILE satellite will help scientists predict space weather and protect our technology here on Earth.
1: This is the first task-level deep collaboration between Chinese Academy of Sciences and European Space Agency.
7: From system concepts to engineering reality, I evolved with this project.
1: To reach higher orbit, these engineers had to reduce the weight of structure parts, updated their designs and structures to make the best use of the material and function of the satellite.
8: Through 10 rounds of optimization, we minimized the form factor while ensuring the structure met all qualification requirements.
6: In a world where cooperation is key to tackling some of the universal challenges, SMILE is a perfect example of how people can achieve more together.
1: Besides SMILE, China and Europe have forged a continuous partnership in space exploration. Notable collaborations include the 2024 launch of the Swarm satellite with France to study gamma-ray bursts, China's Chang'e 6 mission that carried payloads from ESA, as well as France and Italy, while lunar samples from Chinese missions have been shared with the European scientific community.

0: more scientific cooperation can be expected in the future deep space missions. Wu Lei, CGTN, Beijing and Shanghai.
1: And finally, rising gas prices due to the tensions in the Strait of Hormuz is causing many commuters to re-examine their ride. And one Georgia handyman has resorted to a rather radical solution. He's transformed a Power Wheels Barbie dream camper into his neighborhood runabout. It's now a fully functioning road vehicle powered by an engine salvage from a pressure washer.
2: I am inside my infamous Barbie camper, the Barbie Jeep. I've always kind of just had a niche for like building go-karts and little things. And once I started seeing how gas prices were and things like that, I was like, you know what? I'm gonna start making little mini cars. And this is just one of them that I kept as my personal creation.
1: Now, the Hightower family minivan costs about $60 to fill the tank, but this Barbie camper is full to the brim for just about $3. And the bright pink color makes it easy to spot in any parking lot. And that is the world today. Thanks so much for watching. I'm Karina Mitchell. I'll be back with China 24 after a quick break. And for more news anytime, check out our website, cgtn.com.

0: Coming to you from Washington, D.C., this is China 24, our look at China and its impact around the world.
1: Russian President Vladimir Putin says ties with Beijing are at an all-time high as he begins a state visit to China. China marks Tourism Day, and new rules are making it easier for foreign shoppers to get tax refunds. And on the Xizhang Plateau, boarding schools are making it possible for hurting families to educate their children.
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0: Hello and thanks for joining us. I'm Karina Mitchell. Russian President Vladimir Putin is in China for a state visit. He was greeted by Foreign Minister Wang Yi on Tuesday as he arrived in Beijing. In about 90 minutes, a grand welcoming ceremony will take place at Tiananmen Square. President Xi and Putin will then address a host of issues to boost political, economic, and defense ties during Putin's 25th visit to China. Zhang Yunfei reports.
3: For deepened bilateral ties and a more stable world, Russian President Vladimir Putin has arrived in Beijing on a state visit. Earlier, Putin had said in a video remark that Russia and China have jointly promoted cooperation in the most important areas. Russia hopes for greater mutual understanding between their two peoples. Putin is visiting at the invitation of President Xi Jinping. The two will exchange views on bilateral relations, cooperation in various fields, and international and regional issues of mutual interest. Just over the weekend, the two presidents sent congratulatory letters to the 10th China-Russia Expo in the northeastern Chinese city of Harbin. President Xi said the two countries should leverage their geographical proximity and complementary advantages. China has been Russia's largest trading partner for 16 consecutive years as the two countries advance their cooperation in trade, energy, culture, and infrastructure. Given the high degree of political mutual trust, China says Vladimir Putin's visit is an opportunity to continue elevating ties and inject positive energy into the world. Zhao Yunfei, CGTN, Beijing.
0: And for more on China-Russia ties, I am now joined by Joe Boa. He's a retired senior colonel for the People's Liberation Army. He's also the former director of the Center for Security Cooperation in the Office for International Military Cooperation at the Ministry of National Defense. Sir, thank you so much for joining us.
4: Thank you.
0: Let's talk about this bilateral relationship between these two nations. This year marks some important milestones, the 30th anniversary of the establishment of the China-Russia Strategic Partnership of Coordination, as well as the 25th anniversary of the signing of the Good Neighborliness and Friendly Cooperation Treaty. Talk to me about how those two strategies, how they've evolved over the last quarter century.
4: Well, I think from the Western point of view, this kind of a good relationship is really uncomfortable for them. But to put yourself in the shoes of China and Russia, you would understand immediately that they are the largest neighbors, large neighbor toward each other. And because historically there are some unpleasant things, so therefore, right now, we cherish this relationship all the more because this kind of visit actually has been institutionalized according to agreement in 1996. And we're happy to see the thriving of this relationship, which of course is in interest of the two countries.
0: And sir, education is also an important area of collaboration. This year marks the launch of the China-Russia Years of Education. What are some of the goals that come out of this, and how have student exchanges grown?
4: Well, education is most important in that it actually facilitates people's changes, at educational level, which is a part of the grassroots level. I may just give you a comparison, about the student exchanges between China and the United States. Right now, we have about 270,000 students studying in the United States, which is already much reduced than before, but Americans only have 1,700 students also studying in China. But between China and Russia, I believe this is a really bright prospect. We need to have a lot of exchange of students because right now China is advancing, very fast in terms of technology, in terms of education. And Russia, of course, also has its own advantages, but not so much compared to to its own past. Still, there is a high degree being complementary in each other's educational field. I'm absolutely confident with a good political relationship, this kind of change of students will just grow with strength.
0: All right, we will leave it there. Joe Boa, thank you so much for your perspective.
4: Thank you.
0: During President Putin's state visit, Harbin is hosting the 10th China-Russia Expo. Russian business leaders from key industries are there, hoping the trip will open the door to even deeper cooperation with China.
5: Hey guys, I'm right here in Harbin at the 10th China-Russia Expo. You can feel the energy here. Green tech, biomedicine, food, jewelry, big deals are happening.
6: And the business is even busier as Russian President Vladimir Putin begins a state visit to China. Participants from sectors including timber, agriculture, and amber trade said the close relationship between Beijing and Moscow is creating new opportunities for business exchanges, trade growth, and people-to-people connections.
7: We are from timber industry, and for us China is very important. We hope that a visit of our president will help us as exporters, to decrease

0: transportation cost and make exchange rate more favorable for us. That will be great.
1: Connections between China and Russia is now at the highest point in history. The volume of our economy is both growing. I think that the meeting between our president Vladimir Putin and Xi Jinping will improve the relationship. We want to export deer meat, Russian vodka, wild berries, wood materials.
2: It's our second time in this exhibition. In Harbin, 2 years ago, President Vladimir Putin also was here. Today we come here with new collection. We have many partners in China.
3: In this 55,000 square meter exhibition hall, goods and business deals are moving at an incredible speed. The expo is not even halfway through, yet many exhibitors have already reported selling out all their products. People of both countries are proving the theme with real action and spending power. Trust, cooperation, and win-win. Le Daxin, CGTN, Harbin, Heilongjiang Province.
4: And still ahead, China rolls out new measures to attract visitors and boost domestic travel as it marks Tourism Day. Details on that when we come back.
5: Modern vitality, born of ancient civilizations. Asia exemplifies diversity in its best sense and welcomes changes at the fastest pace. Asia Today brings you the headlines from the most populous continent, puts in focus politics, economies, and faces, and takes you on a tour of the sights from the region and beyond.
4: Welcome back. As China celebrated its Tourism Day, it said it will use culture to help shape its tourism and use tourism to highlight its culture. In addition, China is attracting more tourists who are spending more money. Tourism accounts for more than 4% of China's GDP, and China says tourism is no longer just about sightseeing. People are more willing to delve into life, appreciate culture, and seek new experiences. Meanwhile, China is overhauling its departure tax refund system, making it easier and faster for international travelers to get their money back when they leave the country. The upgraded policy expands refund locations and moves to paperless processing. Our reporter Dai Kaiyi takes a closer look.
6: The tax refund is a very good initiative. It encourages to buy more and you save some money.
7: 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Yeah, it's very good.
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10: Standing here in one of Beijing's busiest shopping districts, you see overseas visitors almost everywhere you look. And one big reason bringing them here is China's departure tax refund policy.
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10: 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No repeated paperwork, no waiting around a refund counter. Now, the process is simple. First, you need to make sure you bring your ID document, invoices, application forms provided by shops you go, and your credit card for pre-authorization. After you sign a consent form, the refund amount can be returned on the spot here.
11: Before departure, travelers only need to present their unused goods to customs for inspection and submit the verified documents after passing through airport security. That means less hassle and more time for shopping. And now, international visitors can expect even more improvements and convenience upgrades to China's departure tax refund system.
12: 2.0版政策提出了八条可操作、能落地的具体举措。
13: The upgraded policy introduces 8 practical measures designed to make tax refunds easier, faster, and more convenient for travelers. Building on previous policies, the new measures focus on expanding tax refund stores, reducing waiting times at ports, promoting paperless and standardized processing, improving the inbound consumption environment, and strengthening the Shopping in China brand.
11: Under the new upgrades, more stores

0: Smile is a perfect example of how people can achieve more together.
1: Besides Smile, China and Europe have forged a continuous partnership in space exploration. Notable collaborations include the 2024 launch of the Swarm satellite with France to study gamma ray bursts.

0: Lisa, as well as France and Italy, while lunar samples from Chinese missions have been shared with the European scientific community. More scientific cooperation can be expected in the future deep space missions. Wu Lei, CGTN, Beijing and Shanghai.
1: And still ahead, in western China's Xizang, it was once nearly impossible for herders to send their children to school. But that's changing thanks to boarding facilities. We have the story of one boy when we come back.
2: Each day, there are millions of stories. Each one can open new perspectives, new possibilities. Wherever you look, we are there. 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Our reporters are at home across the globe. 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
4: Whether it's about your education, the home you live in, or the items you buy, your money has a story to tell, because every business story is a human story. 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

0: Welcome back. We want to take you now to the vast grasslands in western China's Xizang. For herding families living thousands of meters above sea level, life isn't always easy. For years, getting their children an education was a major challenge. Today, boarding schools are helping to address that problem. CGTN's Huang Yue talks to a 13-year-old herder to see how boarding education is changing lives on the plateau.
1: This is the northern Xizang plateau. At over 4,500 meters above sea level, the sky is so blue and the clouds seem within reach. A young boy whistles as he swings a rope, guiding the flock forward. For 13-year-old Denzhen Luosang, this has always been the rhythm of summer. Simple, familiar, and rooted in highland life he's grown up with. It's the last day of summer vacation. Luosang has to prepare for school, reviewing his lessons. He will be entering his final year of primary school. His school is located at the center of the county, about a two-hour drive from home, so he lives on campus during semesters.

0: 就是什么地方都比较好，还有孩子住的、吃的都比较好，我们就选择那边。
1: Luoxiang's mother, Dawa Zhuoma, says she and her husband work full-time. His grandparents are usually busy in the herding fields. The good schools are located far from home, therefore, boarding school became the best choice.
0: 反正特别省心，他去上学时候也还可以，反正不用担心他会那样那样的。开家长会啊时候，他每天都有一些一两个奖状啊，那些还有老师夸奖啊那种。我们也作为家长特别开心。
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1: After lunch, Luoxiang's grandfather prepared to take him back to school by motorcycle. The farewell carried a touch of sadness, but their blessings were wrapped within the white kada, a traditional Tibetan scarf symbolizing good wishes. Built in 2012 with investment from Sinopec, Bangui Sinopec Primary School is widely known as the aid-funded primary school that's closest to the sky.
3: 学校的整体规模就是原先的850名已经突破到1345个孩子。现在学校的这个办学条件是，别说班格县一流，乃至是整个那曲市可以说是一流的，甚至也可以比得上拉萨的一些学校。
1: More than half the students here board by family choice. For children like Luoxiang who are from remote herding areas, boarding not only makes education possible, but also eases their parents' worries.
4: 然后是夏天的话也没有那么近嘛，但是现在水很方便，然后就那水自来水，就洗头呀，然后牙膏呀刷呀，然后就是那个香皂呀，然后就是那个洗什么，包括擦脸的，这个，就是这些全部都发了，
1: 都是学校新发的。Open days let parents see how their children study, live, and eat. With free meals for all students, food safety and balanced nutrition are top priorities.
3: 一日三餐的基础上，还有额外的一个营养改善的一个经费，课间的牛奶、课间的面包、课间的水果等等，有各种各类高标准的、高规格的，让孩子去享受。
1: Alongside Mandarin, mathematics, and English. Tibetan language studies are also a compulsory part of the curriculum. Extracurricular activities are also emphasized. Each year, the school's sponsors support around 50 students on study tours to other Chinese cities and experience many local families consider life-changing. Luoxiang was given such an opportunity. And that trip inspired him to dream beyond the grasslands.
2: 去了天安门，去了圆明园。然后，去了科技馆，就这些。
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1: For children like Luoxiang, the path ahead is no longer limited by geography or distance, but shaped by dreams and ambitions they choose to pursue.

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1: And that is the power of education. That'll do it for us. Thanks so much for watching China 24. I'm Karina Mitchell. There's much more news from our colleagues in Beijing straight ahead. And for more news anytime, check out our website cgtn.com.

0: Russian President Vladimir Putin is in Beijing for a two-day state visit to China. U.S. Vice President J.D. Vance says Washington could resume attacks on Iran if talks fail. Tehran says it's ready to face any military aggression. China calls for maximum restraint following a report of a drone strike near a nuclear power plant in the United Arab Emirates. And World Health Organization raises concerns as an Ebola outbreak in the Democratic Republic of the Congo kills over 130 people. Hello, welcome to The World Today on CGTN. Live from Beijing, I'm Pan Dong. We start in diplomacy. Russian President Vladimir Putin has begun his state visit to China. This is Mr. Putin's 25th visit to China. The Chinese Foreign Ministry says cooperation between the two sides is bringing tangible benefits. Zhao Yunfei reports.
1: For deepened bilateral ties and a more stable world, Russian President Vladimir Putin has arrived in Beijing on a state visit. Earlier, Putin had said in a video remark that Russia and China have jointly promoted cooperation in the most important areas. Russia hopes for greater mutual understanding between their two peoples. Putin is visiting at the invitation of President Xi Jinping. The two will exchange views on bilateral relations, cooperation in various fields, and international and regional issues of mutual interest. Just over the weekend, the two presidents sent congratulatory letters to the 10th China-Russia Expo in the northeastern Chinese city of Harbin. President Xi said the two countries should leverage their geographical proximity and complementary

0: the advantages. China has been Russia's largest trading partner for 16 consecutive years as the two countries advance their cooperation in trade, energy, culture, and infrastructure. Given the high degree of political mutual trust, China says Vladimir Putin's visit is an opportunity to continue elevating ties and inject positive energy into the world. Zhao Yunfei, CGTN, Beijing.
1: Chinese President Xi Jinping and his Russian counterpart Vladimir Putin have had many important exchanges. Now let's take a look at some of these moments.
2: China and Russia's top leaders have held exchanges through mutual visits, phone talks, and international events. Since 2013, the two heads of state have held more than 40 meetings. In 2025 alone, Chinese President Xi Jinping and his Russian counterpart Vladimir Putin held two major face-to-face meetings in Moscow and Beijing. During his visit to Moscow last year, President Xi Jinping said China-Russia relations had maintained the momentum of steady, sound, and high-quality growth with a long-lasting good neighborliness and mutually beneficial and win-win cooperation becoming the defining feature of bilateral ties. He stressed that China and Russia should steadfastly deepen strategic coordination. President Xi also called for solidarity among the global South, upholding true multilateralism and steering global governance reform in the right direction. President Putin said the Russia-China relationship is built on equality and mutual respect and is neither directed against any third party nor swayed by any transient matters. The two leaders later signed a joint statement on further deepening China-Russia comprehensive strategic partnership of coordination for the new era, while strengthening coordination within the United Nations, the Shanghai Cooperation Organization, and BRICS. Less than 4 months later, President Putin visited China. During their meeting in Beijing, President Xi said the China-Russia relationship had stood the test of changes in the world and become a prime example of relations between two major countries. He also stressed the importance of safeguarding the fruits of the victory in World War II and upholding a correct historical perspective on the war. President Xi said the Global Governance Initiative aims to work with like-minded countries to uphold the purposes and principles of the UN Charter and make the global governance system more just and equitable. President Putin pointed out that the Global Governance Initiative proposed by President Xi is very timely and relevant and will help close the global governance deficit. Putin said bilateral ties had become highly strategic and reached a historic high, adding that Russia is willing to work with China to take bilateral relations to an even higher level. More than 20 cooperation documents were signed during this meeting, covering areas including energy, aerospace, agriculture, artificial intelligence, and media cooperation.
1: Voices from Kazakhstan and Brazil say President Putin's visit shows that China and Russia are united in safeguarding a predictable global order and empowering the global South.
3: When discussing the state of global affairs, we should first focus on the structural change in global dynamics since the last time Chinese and Russian leaders met. The present development of China-Russia ties demonstrates and proves that the two nations are contributing their part to securing the predictability of global strategic security. These contributions are happening amid decoupling, disruption of industrial and supply chains, and the destruction of international relations. The dialogue between the two nations shows again that China-Russia cooperation is the foundation of a more balanced, predictable global order and security framework.
4: Russian President Vladimir Putin's state visit to China carries extraordinary political weight. I believe this visit proves that the China-Russia Comprehensive Strategic Cooperative Partnership for a New Era was not just circumstantial rhetoric, but a real commitment from China to Russia, aimed at strengthening bilateral relations between China and Russia, as well as empowering BRICS and the Global South.
1: Some global media outlets have also praised the China-Russia ties ahead of President Putin's state visit to China. On trade, Turkey's Anadolu agency cited Putin's top aide, Yuri Ushakov, as saying that there was a $240 billion

0: $1 trillion trade turnover between China and Russia in 2025. He added that Russia and China's trade structure has expanded, including through goods with high added value. Regarding people-to-people exchanges, tourism industry magazine Travel and Tour World published an article highlighting a new era of border openness between China and Russia. The article predicts that the strengthened partnership integrating tourism, trade, sports and cultural exchange will endure well into the future. Meanwhile, the 10th China-Russia Expo is underway in northeastern China's Harbin City. More than 500 products are making their debut this time, along with 800 new projects, partnerships and technologies. These cover high-end smart equipment, cutting-edge AI products and creative cultural items. Nearly 300 Russian companies have joined the event, showcasing everything from food processing and textiles to handmade crafts and jewelry. More than 5,000 Russian buyers have come to the event so far. Exhibitors from both sides expressed their willingness to make new friends and secure new deals.
1: With 32 exhibits spanning the whole farming process, we're showcasing our strong manufacturing power. More importantly, we hope to bring in more international orders, and the exhibition could lead to real economic returns.
2: We have brought over 100 leading Russian companies to Harbin. I really feel that Harbin has warmly welcomed us. I want to take this opportunity to introduce Russian culture and cultural tourism products to Chinese consumers. We want to show that Russian products are more than just about chocolates, but also rich cultural items. We also hope to meet more friends from both countries here.
0: Now we turn to a university in southern China's Shenzhen City. It's a partnership between the local government and Moscow State University and Beijing Institute of Technology. The project is nurturing mutual trust and cross-cultural understanding among students from China and Russia. Nearly 60% of graduates from Shenzhen MSU BIT University go on to contribute to China-Russia cooperation and Belt and Road-related initiatives through further education, employment, and other pathways.
2: Since coming to Shenzhen MSU BIT University, my biggest takeaway is learning how to study, live, communicate, and do research in a cross-cultural environment. Our university encourages exchanges that strengthen the China-Russia friendship. Communication between people from two distinct cultural backgrounds greatly boosts mutual understanding between our two nations.
3: Our major courses are taught by Russian professors. We also take part in social exchanges with Russian students across China, including rural revitalization programs and volunteer teaching. When young people study and work on projects together, they build genuine understanding and trust.
4: Shenzhen MSU BIT University is China's largest higher education institution offering instruction in Russian. We maintain regular ties with Lomonosov Moscow State University and host signature cultural events under the Belt and Road Initiative. We also deliver Russia-China focused public science outreach activities that draw high-level attention from both governments.
5: Images may appear to be identical, but looks can be deceiving. The difference is not always obvious. It has to be discovered. There are always different sides to a story. We put the focus on the details. To see more, to understand better. CGTN. See the difference.
0: U.S. Vice President J.D. Vance says much progress has been made with Iran toward a peace deal, but he also noted that Washington remains locked and loaded to resume attacks on Tehran if the talks fail. He re-emphasized Washington's core demand that Tehran never obtain a nuclear weapon.
6: I've said before that we're going to go one of two options here. We're going to have a good settlement that actually gets the American people what they need, or we're going to go back to a kinetic operation. Obviously, the president can prefers to get that settlement. I think

0: The Iranians prefer to get that settlement. This is not a forever war. We're going to take care of business and come home. That's what the president's promised, and that's exactly what he's going to deliver.
1: Meanwhile, the U.S. Senate has advanced a resolution to limit President Donald Trump's war powers on Iran. In a 50-47 vote, four Republicans voted with Democrats in favor, while one Democrat defected. The result marks a victory for lawmakers who have been arguing that it's the Congress rather than the president that should have the power to send troops to war. But Tuesday's vote was a procedural one. If the resolution eventually passes the 100-member Senate, it still needs the approval on the House floor and garner two-thirds majorities in both chambers to survive an expected veto from President Trump. Meanwhile, Iran says it will open new fronts against the U.S. if the U.S. resumes attacks. Iran's military spokesperson Mohammad Akramini says Tehran has used the current ceasefire period to strengthen its combat capability. The country's deputy foreign minister also says Iran has prepared to confront any military aggression, condemning the U.S. for presenting threat as opportunity for peace. In a separate report, the Tasnim news agency, citing a local official, says the consecutive explosions heard across Iran's Qasem Island near the Strait of Hormuz on Tuesday were due to defusing the enemy's unexploded ordnance by specialized Iranian forces. Still in Iran, the country's stock market has reopened after months of disruption since the start of the war. Authorities say the prolonged closure was intended to preserve market stability and prevent panic across the financial system. Sapir Sarami reports.
2: Trading resumed at the Tehran Stock Exchange at 9 a.m. on May 19th, marking the beginning of the new Iranian financial year. The market had remained closed for 80 days, leaving investors unable to access their funds during a period of heightened economic uncertainty and volatility.
3: Overall, market stocks can be categorized into three groups. Some companies have suffered damage or challenges in supply, and they won't open or be available for trading until these issues are resolved. Another group includes companies whose production costs have risen faster than their revenues, which would cause a decline in their value. Finally, certain sectors, such as cement and banking, are expected to show positive performance.
2: However, not all companies have resumed trading. More than 40 listed firms, mainly in the chemicals and metals sectors, remain suspended due to damage linked to the conflict. Still, some market participants remain optimistic, including the CEO of Arvin Investment Management.
4: Fortunately, the market's performance today, the first trading day after the war, exceeded my expectations. We did not see heavy sell-offs. Instead, there was a positive trend and purchase orders across many sectors. Even in the first hour, the balance between buyers and sellers was roughly equal.
2: For many investors, the shutdown meant their money was effectively frozen during a period of heightened inflation and uncertainty.
5: For me, the stock market was a way to protect the value of my money against inflation. But the shutdown blocked access to my investment, and that liquidity is very important. We also didn't know when the market would reopen, and that uncertainty was worrying.
2: The reopening is being closely monitored as a key sign of stability following weeks of disruption and uncertainty. But with several sectors still offline and economic pressures continuing to mount, investor confidence is likely to face further tests in the days ahead. Sepher Sarami, CGTN, Tehran.
1: The UN Security Council has held an emergency

0: meeting following reports of a drone strike near the Barakah nuclear power plant in the United Arab Emirates. China's permanent representative to the UN, Fu Tong, calls on all parties to exercise maximum restraint to prevent resurgence of conflicts in the Middle East.
1: China expresses deep concern over the incident. We oppose armed attacks on peaceful nuclear facilities. We call on all parties to abide by international laws, including nuclear safety conventions, and earnestly safeguard the safety of nuclear power plants, the sovereignty, security, and territorial integrity of all countries in the Middle East and Gulf region must be fully respected. Civilians and non-military targets shall be protected.
0: China says the international community aspires to end all hostilities and that the reignition of war must be averted. Fu Tong also says disruptions in the Strait of Hormuz has affected global industrial and supply chains, international trade order and energy supply, especially in the global south. China advocates the reopening of the Strait of Hormuz on the basis of sustaining the ceasefire. U.S. Vice President J.D. Vance says the deployment of 4,000 U.S. troops to Poland has been delayed, rejecting allegations of a withdrawal. It comes as the Trump administration seeks to reduce the U.S. military presence in Europe. Vance has also urged Europe to take more ownership of common defense. The Pentagon has confirmed the delay, saying it was due to a reduction of brigade combat teams in Europe. NATO's top commander says the U.S. will pull roughly 5,000 troops from Germany, but stresses the move will not weaken its defense. Large crowds have gathered outside Japan's National Diet or the Parliament building in Tokyo to protest against the Sanae Takaichi cabinet's policies. They're opposing the government's push toward military expansion and constitutional revision. They're also protesting against the lifting restrictions on lethal weapons exports, sharply increased defense spending, and revising the country's three key security documents. Organizers say more than 10,000 people took part in a rally on Monday. Similar demonstrations are also held across the country.
2: I firmly oppose any revision to the pacifist constitution. I believe it is precisely because of Article 9 of the Constitution that Japan has not been drawn into war again. I think turning Japan into a country capable of waging war is an extremely frightening idea.
3: The worst part is that our country already has a constitution that is supposed to permanently renounce war. Yet the Takaichi administration is trying to change those principles so Japan can wage war. That is absolutely unacceptable.
2: I believe the Takaichi administration's move toward arms exports is wrong. Turning Japan into a country that profits from weapons exports and war is something I find truly shameful.
3: Takaichi administration is now pushing for constitutional revision, and aggressive rhetoric targeting other countries is becoming increasingly common. As a Japanese citizen, I feel deeply uneasy about this situation.
0: The head of the World Health Organization has expressed a deep concern over an Ebola outbreak in the Democratic Republic of the Congo. Officials report over 24 suspected deaths in 24 hours, raising the total to more than 130 fatalities from a rare virus strain. There are over 500 suspected and more than 30 confirmed cases. Germany has confirmed an American with Ebola will be treated at a Berlin hospital. Walter Morris has more details.
4: Tons of medical supplies are on the way to the Democratic Republic of Congo as health officials try to contain a deadly Ebola outbreak. Tuesday, the World Health Organization convened an emergency committee days after declaring a public health emergency of international concern.
5: I did not do this lightly. I did it in accordance with Article 12 of the International Health Regulations, after consulting the ministers of health of both countries, and because I'm deeply concerned about the scale and speed of the epidemic.
4: The World Health Organization says a rare strain of the virus spread for weeks undetected across a densely populated area in Eastern Democratic Republic of Congo and limited testing led to delays identifying the outbreak. The WHO says the virus spreads through direct contact with bodily fluids from infected people or animals, and it has a fatality rate of about 50%.
5: MIC is caused by Bundibugyo virus, a species of Ebola virus for which there are no vaccines or therapeutics. In the absence of a vaccine, there are many other measures countries, of course, can take to stop the spread of this virus and save lives, even without medical countermeasures, including risk communication and community engagement.
4: The WHO emergency meeting on Tuesday comes in response to more than 130 suspected deaths and 500 suspected cases linked to the outbreak. On Tuesday, the German Health Ministry confirmed a U.S. citizen who contracted Ebola in the Democratic Republic of Congo will be treated in Berlin. They say the American missionary will be admitted to a special isolation ward. World health officials say it will take months to develop and distribute a vaccine for the strain.
6: It would take 2 months for it to be available. But we hope, because I don't think that in 2 months we will be done with this outbreak, because we still don't know the spread, and it's already in two provinces and in two very difficult provinces.
4: Walter Moore, CGTN Washington.
7: Facing the unknown is always difficult. 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
0: Heavy rain continues in southern China, with seven provinces activating flood emergency response. In Guizhou province, rivers have exceeded safe levels. In many places, over 1,000 people have been relocated in Majiang County, one of the worst hit areas in the province. In Ximen County, in Hunan province, five people are dead and 11 missing due to the torrential rain. Over 18,000 residents have moved to safety, and 22 temporary shelters are set up in the county. In southern China's Hainan province, Lingshui County, especially rescuers took rubber boats to get 17 people trapped in low-lying areas to safety. Other provinces, including Hubei and Jiangxi, have also been affected by the heavy rain. The working-level meeting of the 22nd heads of Asian Coast Guard agencies, a meeting has kicked off in the Chinese city of Quanzhou. The four-day event hosted by the China Coast Guard brings together more than 50 foreign delegates from 18 countries and regions and two international organizations. Delegates will discuss critical topics, including combating unlawful activities at sea, maritime search and rescue operations, and marine environmental protection. Law enforcement, information sharing and capacity building are also on the agenda.
8: The meeting features two key highlights. First, the venue is set in Quanzhou, the historic starting point of the Maritime Silk Road. Delegates will tour the Quanzhou Maritime Museum to gain an in-depth understanding of the history and culture of the Maritime Silk Road and experience traditional Chinese intangible cultural heritage, including Nanyin music and Zanhua headdresses, promoting cultural exchange. Second, the agenda design. We have added three new topics this year: marine carbon sink law enforcement, security of sea lanes, and maritime counter-terrorism. This allows us to present China's latest maritime law enforcement concepts, while encouraging member agencies to focus on addressing non-traditional maritime security challenges.
0: Still in China, senior officials, tech leaders, academics and influencers have met to discuss the country's cyberspace governance. The discussions took place at the 2026 China Internet Civilization Conference in Nanning, the capital of Guangxi Zhuang Autonomous Region. With the common goal of cultivating a safer public cyberspace, participants shared best practices in electronic businesses, artificial

intelligence and cyber governance. They applauded China's approach to cyberspace governance since 2012, as well as the outline of the country's development blueprint through 2030. The participant said the 15th five-year plan offers comprehensive guidance for improving ethics and civility in China's cyberspace. Last but not least, the rare footage of a small Indian civet, a nationally protected first-class wild animal, has been captured in Tao Hong Ling National Nature Reserve in southeast China's Jiangxi province. Now, with that footage, we end this edition of The World Today on CGTN. I'm Pan Zheng in Beijing. Stay tuned.

0: wish music and health. We wish politicians will learn how to hear each other.
1: We, it's exactly our mission, to promote this general view of the world as the culture being belonging to the whole world.
2: Hello and welcome to World Insight with me, Tian Wei. At the invitation of Chinese President Xi Jinping, Russian President Vladimir Putin will pay a state visit to China from May the 19th to the 20th, his 25th visit to the country. Bilateral relations have reached a truly unprecedented level. President Putin of Russia said on Tuesday in a video address ahead of the visit. According to the Chinese Foreign Ministry, though, the two presidents will exchange views on bilateral ties, cooperation in various fields, along with international and regional issues of mutual interest. Beyond high-level politics, deep cultural and people-to-people exchanges have always been the bedrock of this relationship. This cultural harmony brings back fond memories of my previous exclusive conversation with Russian maestro Valery Gergiev at the iconic Mariinsky Theater.
0: The city where I grew up is surrounded by very high mountains, very high, more than 5,000 meters is quite high, and even big.

0: being child, I was able to enjoy and to be close to wild nature, really close. Mm-hmm. From even from our balcony window, you see the great mountain, which is 5,600. And to the left, another one, where there's good, you see sunlight, and then you see this snowy, this beautiful, many, many other, a little lower, so the mountains. That gives you a maybe more sensitive understanding of what kind of beautiful world we inherited, so our generations.
1: Or the grandness of the world, yeah?
0: Yes, and one thinks how to, let's say, pass it to our children, grandchildren. Mm-hmm. I'm not panicking, I'm not saying we have to save planet, but the beauty of the world and the power of nature is playing enormous role. And you cannot learn it through mobile telephone. No. It's not.
1: Sometimes the rhythm of the nature, the rhythm of the childhood plays a huge role in all of us, isn't it?
0: Well, I remember things when I was 9, 10 years old. I remember first concerts. I remember even the words, even the voice of a woman, a lady, who was narrating. She was before the performance explaining to us, to children, to kids, what is the music like and who is the composer, what is the story behind this composition. I was probably 8 or 9 years old. These words I remember. I remember how she looked. I remember her name. Then I met maybe millions of people. Well, I don't remember everything, but the first childhood, they are so strong and they're always with us.
1: How much do we understand our own culture?
0: Well, I can say I wish we here in Russia learn more about Chinese culture, especially ancient culture. I wish we keep our knowledge of European or North American or South American, which is very different. But I think we don't know enough about, it's in a way a little bit mysterious culture, because of language, because of a certain, let's say, combination of very important religion, very important literature, history, very important music, paintings. Some paintings go back 500 or nearly 700, 800 years. It tells you a lot. But I wish we have opportunity to pass it to our children, and they pay much more attention and spend much more time to understand. The power of English language is big. We are talking in English now, but somehow I predict the world will continue to change, and many, many, many important parts of the world will call for more attention to their own rich history. And I stress it about China. It's such a huge history. We know certain things, and I was at least in maybe 12, maybe 15 cities in China. I still feel it's not enough. And I want to go back to Xi'an, for example, and to see these warriors standing, because it's so hypnotic. So I was there just watching, not talking to anyone next to me, just
1: watching them.
0: Watching, and this, the breadth of history through these hundreds and hundreds of years is so embracing you. So we can learn from our culture. In St. Petersburg, we are celebrating now only 320 years. It's a young city. But it is not only Russian culture. It's one of the most beautiful Italian cities, St. Petersburg. Yes. The great Italian architects, Quarenghi, Rossi, Rastrelli, these are legendary names for Italy. But St. Petersburg, the beauty of the city is very much to do with it. Even our Mariinsky historical architect, Kavos, is also Italian. But we also know that in Moscow, which is

0: much older city. Mm-hmm. There are many, many events which are well documented. So we learn it from Russian history and Russian operas. Boris Godunov. Oh, you say, I learned history. Prince Igor, you learned history. Great opera, Kovanshchina of Mussorgsky. It's a lot about history. And not only history of Russia, it's also history of Europe altogether. I think it is wonderful opportunity to learn.
1: You are very good in bringing different cultures to your performances. I remember when you were performing in China, you brought to the very first piece a Chinese repertoire, and it won the applause from the audience. Actually, it was one of those revolutionary ones, but actually when you played it, it feel like so international. So how is it like to select your repertoires during your performance in China?
0: It is important to stress that great composers expressing the most wonderful, beautiful, sensitive, emotional, sometimes very expressive characters of their own nature, of their own culture, of their own people. That's why the power of Verdi is not only flourishing in Italy. We perform here 15 different operas of Verdi every season, and the public is ecstatic, happy. The power of German musical tradition, which be Beethoven, Bach, or Brahms, there are many. So it's in display all the time. We have 10 operas of Wagner. So we go deep into the culture of another nation. But the power of composer is to break the borders. So there are no borders. You can say now, oh, this is European Union, oh, this is non-European Union. Music doesn't know this. Music doesn't understand border. The language we speak is also very powerful, goes across the borders. But music, more than anything else, doesn't need translation. It goes into your heart, it goes into your brain, but also into your emotional world. That's why nothing can destroy the power of music. And music unites, doesn't separate people, brings them together. And this is what probably is needed today, even more than diplomacy.
1: How much do you have to go into that culture in order to learn? You know, when you play the Chinese pieces, how much do you need to learn? And how would you observe from the audience whether they really get it, your interpretation? What was it like of those moments, you know?
0: Look, first of all, I am lucky to have wonderful musicians working with me. I will start with my orchestra, the Mariinsky Theater.
1: Well, very diplomatic answer, I'm saying.
0: But conductor is not playing, he's not even screaming, not singing. He makes some strange gestures. It's a little unusual to see. Why? Because he has to provoke, he has to build from the power of these 100 musicians, a little miracle. Mm-hmm. When a little miracle...
1: Every time.
0: Every time. Unfortunately, you really have no forgiveness. You have to create a little miracle. Public feels it immediately. Because public also feels if it's a little bit... What is our enemy number one? Boredom. Boring means, is not what composer wanted. No, great composers, if we know Bach, sorry, but Bach is more than 300 years ago. Oh, so how his music survived? Because it's deep, it's beautiful, it's strong, it's very smart, but not boring. It doesn't put you into sleep. It wakes you up. The same with Beethoven, the same with Italians, the same with French, the same with Russians.
1: But you have your own spice.
0: Well, when I see the music in front of me, the first look, it takes maybe 10 seconds, 20 seconds, you see more or less the character of writing. So It can be Chinese.

0: It can be Japanese, it can be American. But you see, because the system, the education we all have, helps us to go quick into the point. What is, oh, this is the main motif, okay? Oh, this is another tempo, okay? Oh, this is a triumph. And this is a moment of quietness. And this is maybe a moment of happiness. Mm-hmm. You have to figure out immediately our professional, let's say, duty is to not to upset composer. Mm-hmm. Yes, composer lived 200 or 300 years ago, mm-hmm. but our conscience helps to find the way that you think, oh, this is what composer wanted. Mm-hmm. Then you can tell colleagues, you play fantastically well, but maybe composer wanted it a little bit more quietly played, mm-hmm. or maybe a little bit more energetic. So they start to think, oh, energetic, okay, so they start to play. So this is always a balance between what you already achieved and what you have to achieve yet in the next 20 or 30 or 40 minutes. And this is what makes conductor sometimes an important figure, sometimes. He's an ambassador from the kingdom of composer to the orchestra and through the orchestra to the public. And public can be millions and millions of people.
1: Our world is changing very fast. It's not like whether you like the speed or not. We are all being swirled into something that we do not know yet. So as an artist right now, how much do you see you can play your role?
0: I learned one thing. No matter what happens, all of us have to do what we have to do. If I forget I'm a musician, I will be somehow punished. I'm not talking about physical punishment or any other sort of punishment, but you don't have to forget what is your mission or who are you as being born musician, or maybe you want to be a politician, well, but then you lose something. And I try not to forget it, not for one second. And to play music, no matter French or Russian or Chinese or German, Austrian, American, it will stay one of my priorities for sure. And probably, second point, you never know who is in the hall. Sometimes you come to a small city, but you'd give a concert, you think, oh, it's not Beijing, or it's not Moscow, it's a small city. You have to respect your public, even if you don't know one person. But you have to think, because Johann Sebastian Bach, maybe the greatest, one of the greatest ever musicians, composers, went by foot many, many miles to listen to a great player playing organ, the great instrument. But Mr. Buxtehude was his name, much less significant figure today, but then he was a star. And Bach walked maybe 10 miles, no cars, no flights, no telephones, just to listen to a great master. Then Bach grew so much that nobody compares them. But Buxtehude did not know there was this boy.
1: You never know what kind of seeds you're planting.
0: Correct. And we wish music can help. We wish politicians will learn how to hear each other. At this point, they, with the exception of few, they don't. They think they hear each other inside one block. But inside one block they hear each other, but somehow one voice is heard all the time and other voices heard not so often or not so regularly. Then comes so-called another block or third block, and we only can pray and wish for quicker recovery for our world. But musicians cannot play together if they don't hear. If you come like this, there is no orchestra. There will be a chaos. So the main and powerful symbol of being musician is you hear. You hear someone else playing, sometimes 100 playing, but everyone plays. You look at the music, but you hear everything, smallest thing, hear and react. This is what the world needs to become a decently good ensemble, orchestra.
1: I like that.
0: This is the most powerful

0: wish, most powerful symbol of future success to come together and hear each other. You cannot ignore Chinese voice. You cannot ignore Russian voice. You cannot ignore Europe. You cannot ignore North America. But you cannot ignore. You can say, I disagree. But ignore doesn't work.
1: Each day, there are millions of stories. Each one can open new perspectives, new possibilities,

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1: You might think you are better informed in an information age. 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

0: You're watching World Insight. The deep cultural bond between China and Russia is also mirrored in an earlier conversation with Miguel Piotrowski, the director of the Hermitage in St. Petersburg. He shared his views about culture and the ties between the two peoples in China and Russia. Mr. Director, what a pleasure to see you once again.
1: It's my pleasure.
0: What does that mean for a museum director like you, running one of the largest museums in the world, and now needs to face innovative technologies likely to change the whole picture? So how are you trying to cope with all of these things happening all at the same time?
1: One of the recipes is hard work. We have to work and to work and to work, which when people work, they always find solutions. When they just sit and cry about problems, they don't find solutions. So it's for the people, and also we try to engage people who are around in museum life in some different ways, which is also a good way to overcome the problem. So that's how it is, and we are trying to explain again how museums are important. We are showing it. It's a therapy. It's also museum makes people think seriously or more seriously about things. Museum doesn't explain much. You look at the picture, and we try to make people think when they look at the picture.
0: But to understand the different culture is certainly a task. So when we are thinking that we are all knowledgeable about the world, but actually we're sitting in a very small, dark box, just like the social media has presented to us, for example, through algorithm. So through your work, how would you be able to broaden the horizon of those visitors?
1: Well, this is exactly our work. What is Hermitage? Hermitage is a museum of world culture. It's a great, let's say, event, a great symbol of Russian culture. But the symbol of Russian culture is culture which is absorbing other cultures. It's a museum of world culture. We're not showing Russian culture. We're showing world culture in, well, let's say, translated into Russian language, something like this. So it's important that it's all world, all universal, and people must study to understand different languages. We try to learn them how to understand the language of Spanish painting, which is special, how to understand the language of Chinese painting, and what is the difference between Chinese painting and Korean painting.
0: Indeed.
1: And Japanese. So we have, for this, it's our work. That's how we have to explain it, and people are interested. We try to explain to the people, and we do it, that different is beautiful. It's beautiful to be different, to have different things.
0: I really wonder, you know, as things evolve, as the East and now, for example, Asia is rising, both its economy and also diverse cultures are being more known to the rest of the world, and they should be. How do you see, you know, your understanding of the research subject which you have been focusing on?

0: for decades.
1: You know, one thing is very important. First of all, it's so wonderful that this world begins to understand it and interested in differences and different cultures and so on. So we can study them more profoundly because connections are better, so this is much easier to work. And another thing is very important, which also is stressed by what we have in Hermitage, universality of the world culture. The culture is, the world is divided. We have different cultures, but the more we study different cultures, we understand and we have to explain that the whole culture belongs to the world. Culture of different every nation belongs to the whole world. It's very important. It's not always understood because sometimes we speak, oh, our Russian culture is our culture, don't touch us and other people. But there is one thing, when your culture belongs only to you, it means you can destroy it. It's yours because it's not only Russian, it's the world culture. That's why it can be cancelled, because it belongs to everybody. And this is dialectic of, well, being your own and belonging to the world. It's not an easy, because we have an opposition in this kind of discussion, but we, it's exactly our mission to promote this general view of the world as the culture being belonging to the whole world.
0: How could you bring more life to the museum and also be able to face the competition? The competition, I mean, for example, collecting artworks from different parts of the world. Now it's tremendous competition, I would say, if you look at the auction house and many other places.
1: One thing which we have to divide, sometimes we don't divide it, this scheme of museums and galleries. Usually, well, it was a period that was all democratic. No difference, museum, galleries. There is a difference. Museum is non-commercial, and museums don't really, they do compete, but their competition is not like a commercial one, sort of galleries. Museums compete in a big way. Museums have to present scholarship, good display, history, connection with the public, and this brings you funds and this brings collections to you. Museums don't buy things on auctions. You can never compete with them. But those who buy things, then will give it to the museums if they see that the museum is, well, really, because, you know, people collect. But then certain moment at the end of their life, they think, well, what will happen? And they understand that the best place for their things is museum. So museum has to provide this kind of idea of stability, which also is one thing. Another thing, museums don't really compete. We compete in certain things, but every museum adds to another museum in this world picture. We know how to work together. We feel, once again, this idea of the one world. We know how to work together. There is certainly Gugun is getting more visitors than Hermitage. But we don't compete. We know that their visitors will come to us. Our visitors will come there. And we'll make exhibition there, here and there. And all together, great museum names are well known and people cherish them. So it's a competition on another level.
0: Mr. Director, in China, I'm sure you have noticed a cultural trend of looking into more depths of Chinese civilizations. At a time of great change, many Chinese are looking at that and trying to seek strength, while at the same time, better understanding of where we are coming from and what we can do for the rest of the world. How do you understand this phenomenon?
1: Well, you know, I think it's a phenomenon which is stressed in the societies from some time, and then it's not stressed. Well, the importance of your own culture. What, from our point of view and from the study, what my studies, Oriental studies, is to always to use two ways of optics. Your optic from your civilization and the optic of the civilization which you study or you present in the museum. And you can combine them both. It's very important. It's your culture, but it also belongs to other people. And we have a lot of ways to study. Well, you know, you have Chinese porcelain and you have Chinese porcelain made for importation. All of them are not only different, they're part of important, well, cultural development and interrelations. So I think important for the importance of your own culture must be always connected with understanding this is your, it belongs to the world, and to study all these interconnections, how it works, how it takes to mutual benefits. You know, there is now it's a kind of a cultural crisis with the things which we call appropriation, you know. Appropriation of other cultures, and sometimes there are problems. Why do you have an exhibition on called Egyptomania, for instance, about how European culture was appropriated and

0: world using ancient culture of Egypt, who developed its own culture. Sometimes today people say, oh, it's bad, don't touch other cultures. No, you can take from other cultures sometimes things which are not exactly of the same sense which are in their culture, but they're somehow used and become part of the world culture. And it's the same thing with the Russian culture, you know, everybody says Dostoevsky, Dostoevsky. But Dostoevsky is understood differently. It's different, it's great art writer differently. Same thing with the music. Even with his ballet, yesterday we had a round table together with Nikolai Tsiskaridze speaking about Orient and ballet, Russian ballet in different places. We're talking about the Chinese ballet, now the best after Russia, Russian ballet in the world. But also there are differences in understanding and how it plays, what is a part of it in Chinese culture, in American culture and so on. So it's our field, we have to play with this and to show how it all is interconnected. And that makes us beautiful. One thing again, different is beautiful.
1: I like your optimistic attitude. Thank you so much, Mr. Director, for sharing your precious time.
0: Thank you.
1: That is all the time we have for today. If you'd like to know more, search World Insight, check out our YouTube channel, follow us on X and Facebook. I'm Ken Wei on behalf of the team. Thanks for being with us.

0: Hello, welcome to The World Today on CGTN live from Beijing. I'm Pan Deng. Chinese President Xi Jinping will shortly hold a welcome ceremony for his Russian counterpart Vladimir Putin. President Putin is in Beijing for a two-day state visit. Earlier, the Chinese Foreign Ministry says cooperation between the two sides is bringing tangible benefits. Zhao Yingfei was at Beijing Capital International Airport when the Russian president landed on Tuesday evening local time.
1: For deepened bilateral ties and a more stable world, Russian President Vladimir Putin has arrived in Beijing on a state visit. Earlier, Putin had said in a video remark that Russia and China have jointly promoted cooperation in the most important areas. Russia hopes for greater mutual understanding between their two peoples. Putin is visiting at the invitation of President Xi Jinping. The two will exchange views on bilateral relations, cooperation in various fields, and international and regional issues of mutual interest. Just over the weekend, the two presidents sent congratulatory letters to the 10th China-Russia Expo in the northeastern Chinese city of Harbin. President Xi said the two countries should leverage their geographical proximity and complementary advantages. China has been Russia's largest trading partner for 16 consecutive years as the two countries advance their cooperation in trade, energy, culture, and infrastructure. Given the high degree of political mutual trust, China says Vladimir Putin's visit is an opportunity to continue elevating ties and inject positive energy into the world. Zhao Yunfei, CGTN, Beijing.
0: Many say in a world of fractured alliances and rising uncertainty, stability is a rare public good. Against this backdrop, analysts say the Russian president's visit to Beijing, marking 30 years of the China-Russia strategic partnership, offers an example of new type major country relations and shared global governance. Zhou Jiaxing reports. Just

0: Days before Russian President Vladimir Putin's visit to Beijing, two diplomats from China and Russia jointly published an article, time to mark two overlapping anniversaries this year. 30 years of the China-Russia strategic partnership of coordination and 25 years of the Treaty of Good Neighborliness and Friendly Cooperation. They described the bilateral relationship as the most stable, most mature, and most strategic among major countries. And these three words are the deliberate language of what analysts see as high degree political trust in the China-Russia partnership. The trust that has demonstrated remarkable continuity over three decades of global change.
1: During this period, major country relations have seen many ups and downs, but China-Russia relations have continued to grow from a strategic partnership of coordination to a comprehensive strategic partnership of coordination for a new era.
0: Chinese Foreign Minister Wang Yi said China-Russia relationship has stood rock solid against all odds in a fluid and turbulent world. The main reason, he explained, lies in three core principles: equality, respect, and mutual benefit. Equality ensures that neither side imposes its will or agenda on the other. Respect is reflected in mutual recognition of territorial integrity, accommodation of each other's core interests, and acknowledgement of the sovereign right to choose one's own development path. Mutual benefit drives deep all-around cooperation across political, economic, energy, technological, and other fields, expanding common ground between the two countries. Over the past decade, trade between China and Russia has reached record levels, with China now Russia's largest trading partner. Energy cooperation covers oil, natural gas, transported via pipelines and ports. In agriculture, average annual growth has exceeded 10%.
2: The two countries are launching more joint high-tech projects in aerospace, aviation, nuclear energy, pharmaceuticals, and beyond. They lay the foundation for future development. One country's progress benefits the other.
0: President Putin's visit also coincides with the launch of the China-Russia Years of Education for 2026 and 2027. That is a signal. This relationship is not only about politics and trade, it is also about young people, academic exchange, and long-term social familiarity.
3: Emerging technologies have posed a real challenge to the education system. Economic development in our times cannot be achieved without knowledge and cooperation. For us, the best way forward is to join hands with our reliable friends.
0: The significance of major countries like China and Russia always extends far beyond bilateral affairs. 80 years ago, they were major forces to build the post-World War order. Today, the two permanent members of the UN Security Council see themselves as upholders of UN-centered order. For instance, opposing unilateral interventions, lacking authorization, and blocking sanctions inconsistent with international law. Within the framework of the Shanghai Cooperation Organization and BRICS, they have worked to refine international financial institutions and promoted a multipolar world.
1: China and Russia advocate true multilateralism, replacing traditional major power rivalry with equal consultation and mutually beneficial cooperation, and replacing military alliances with deep strategic coordination. This is precisely the exemplary and forward-looking role of the China-Russia partnership.
0: 3 decades of practice have proven that stable, mature, and strategic coordination represents what Foreign Minister Wang called the direction of a new type of major country relations. It has endured not because China and Russia are allies, but because each maintains its strategic autonomy and resilience.
4: Chinese President Xi Jinping is holding a welcome ceremony for his Russian counterpart Vladimir Putin in Beijing. President Putin is on a state visit to China from May the 19th to the 20th at the invitation of President Xi Jinping. It's Mr. Putin's 25th visit to China, during which the two leaders are expected to exchange views on bilateral ties, cooperation in various fields, as well as international and regional issues of mutual interest. Russian political experts have shared their views on the importance of China's partnership with Russia amid a turbulent

0: turbulent geopolitical landscape. They say it provides mutual benefits and plays a critical role in addressing global challenges.
1: Amid the current complex and turbulent international landscape, China and Russia have consistently respected each other and adhered to the commitment of everlasting friendship for decades, upholding the principle of mutually beneficial cooperation and deeply embracing the concept of a multipolar international order. This concept emphasizes that all countries are equal, respect each other's cultures, and oppose hegemony and coercion. It is precisely these principles that have ensured continuous achievements in the bilateral relationship. Built on such a relationship, the two sides are able to set common goals and accomplish objectives that would be difficult to achieve by one country alone.
2: I'd like to say that for us in Russia, for the Russian president himself, the questions of historical memory, the politics of historical memory are very important. He always base his current political decisions on a historical background, on historical heritage. And that's now I'm sure that this year of two anniversaries will be very productive for our current cooperation.
0: More global updates now. U.S. Vice President J.D. Vance says much progress has been made with Iran toward a peace deal, but he also noted that Washington remains, quote-unquote, locked and loaded to resume attacks on Tehran if the talks fail. He reiterated Washington's core demand that Tehran never obtain a nuclear weapon.
3: I've said before that we're going to go one of two options here. We're going to have a good settlement that actually gets the American people what they need, or we're going to go back to a kinetic operation. Obviously, the president prefers to get that settlement. I think the Iranians prefer to get that settlement. This is not a forever war. We're going to take care of business and come home. That's what the president's promised, and that's exactly what he's going to deliver.
0: Meanwhile, the U.S. Senate has advanced a resolution to limit President Donald Trump's war powers on Iran. In a 50-74 vote, four Republicans voted with Democrats in favor, while one Democrat defected. The result marks a victory for lawmakers who have been arguing that it is the Congress rather than the president that should have the power to send troops to war. But Tuesday's vote was a procedural one. If the resolution eventually passes the 100-member Senate, it still needs the approval on the House floor and garner two-thirds majorities in both chambers to survive an expected veto from President Trump. Iran says it will open new fronts against the U.S. if it resumes attacks. Iran's military spokesperson Mohammad Akraminia says Tehran has used the current ceasefire period to strengthen its combat capability. Country's deputy foreign minister also says Iran has prepared to confront any military aggression, condemning the U.S. for presenting threat as opportunity for peace. In a separate report, the Tasnim news agency, citing a local official, says consecutive explosions heard across the country's Kashim Island near the Strait of Hormuz on Tuesday were due to defusing the enemy's unexploded ordnance by specialized forces. U.S. Vice President J.D. Vance assessed the deployment of 4,000 U.S. troops to Poland has been delayed, rejecting allegations of a withdrawal. It comes as the Trump administration seeks to reduce the U.S. military presence in Europe. Vance has also urged Europe to take more ownership of common defense. The Pentagon has confirmed the delay, saying it was due to a reduction of brigade combat teams in Europe. NATO's top commander says the U.S. will pull roughly 5,000 troops from Germany, but stresses the move will not weaken its defenses. That's it for this edition of The World Today on CGTN. I'm Pan Deng in Beijing. Stay tuned.

0: coming up on Sports Scene. China's youngsters beat Australia to reach the final of the under-17 Asian Cup in Jeddah and will now face Japan on Friday for the title. Arsenal are crowned Premier League champions for the first time in 22 years after Man City are held at Bournemouth. And Zhang Shuai advances to the second round in Strasbourg after a marathon comeback win over Kristina Buska. Hello, thank you for joining us on Sports Scene. We're live from Beijing. I'm Mike Fox. We begin with football from the under-17 Asian Cup, and China defeated Australia 2-0 to reach the final for the first time in 22 years. After opening the group stage with two defeats, the PRC bounced back with a win over Qatar to reach the knockouts, and they then defeated host Saudi Arabia to reach the last four. Zhao Songyuan's header tests Aussie keeper Charlie Wilson-Papp's within the first minute. The Brighton shot stopper doing well to react quickly there. China do go in front after 4 minutes into the second half. Zhou Yunuo dispossesses Oliver O'Carroll and finds Shuai Wei Hao, who goes on to finish. Xie Jian then confirms the 2-0 win with a goal in stoppage time, and China advance to the final on Friday in Jeddah.
1: I hadn't scored in the previous few games, so I was a bit anxious. Once I got a goal, the game opened up. All of that came from our chemistry, because we are a very united team. The opponents have their own strength and good skills, so we had to bring out our own qualities and give it everything. We let go of the pressure and went all out for the win.

0: In the other semi-final, Japan need penalties to get past Uzbekistan. In the 26th minute, Chin Ezie Kai Eze Mukowi fouls Akhurov Bek Ravshan Bekov in the box. The referee points to the spot, and Azalbek Aliyev scores the penalty to make it 1-0 to the Uzbeks. Having been at fault for the opener, Eze Mukowi then makes amends by equalising in the 97th minute to force a shootout. Uzbekistan missed their first three, and then Japan captain Antony Motosuna steps up to score the last kick for a 3-2 win on penalties. China await. In Friday's final, the same team, Japan beat 2-1 in the group stage. We turn to the English Premier League, and Arsenal have been crowned champions for the first time in 22 years after Man City were held to a 1-1 draw at Bournemouth. Mikel Arteta's men will now lift their long-awaited trophy at Crystal Palace on Sunday following the final day of what's been a thrilling season. Arsenal beat Burnley 1-0 on Monday, so City enter this one knowing they have to win to keep the title race alive. But Bournemouth, chasing a Champions League spot themselves, have other plans. In the 39th minute, Elie Junior Kroupke breaks the deadlock with a brilliant curling effort. Not bad celebration either. Deep into stoppage time, Erling Haaland scrambles in from close range to make it 1-1, which is how it stays. But the point is not enough. City stay 4 points behind with one game to go. Arsenal are confirmed champions, ending that more than two-decade wait for the league title. City boss Pep Guardiola remained tight-lipped on his future with the club, but congratulated his former assistant Arteta and, of course, Arsenal on their title.
1: Congratulate Arsenal, Mikel, staff, backroom staff, fans for this Premier League, well deserved. With the club always I talk, but not now, so 3-4 seasons ago when it was 1 year left, so I didn't extend on that, because the first you have to understand, you should talk with my chairman first, right? And after that, when I talk with my chairman, so we decide to have one more year, we talk everything and we will decide.
0: Man City face Aston Villa on Sunday with nothing but pride to play for. Pep Guardiola has 1 year left on his contract, and since arriving in English football in 2016, the 55-year-old has won 17 major trophies, including 6 Premier League titles and a treble that included the Champions League in 2023. He made City the only club in English football history to win 4 consecutive top-flight titles. They were also the first to reach 100 points in the 2017-18 season. This season, City have already claimed both the league and FA Cups. Former Chelsea boss Enzo Maresca, who served as Guardiola's assistant during that treble-winning campaign, is reportedly lined up to take over before the start of next season.
2: Each day, there are millions of stories. 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All around the world, all around the clock. Our reporters are at home across the globe. From our headquarters in Beijing and production centers in Washington, Nairobi, and London. 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CGTN. See the difference.
0: We're back with the Chinese Super League and three-time defending champions Shanghai Port stun leaders Chengdu Rongcheng 1-0 away to hand their hosts the first loss of the new season. Chengdu run the show in the first half, keeping Port under constant pressure. But keeper Yan Junling is in solid form. The veteran comes up with save after save to keep his team in the game. Yan hadn't kept a clean sheet in his last four matches, but this time he holds firm. However, he still needs the lads at the other end to do their job, and they do in the 70th minute. Igor Sorokin gets caught in midfield, and Port go on the counter with Leonardo driving forward and setting up youngster Li Xianxiang. Now check this out. His finish somehow goes into the net, despite it resembling something off an old computer game. Chengdu throw everyone forward looking for the equaliser after that. And in a scrappy encounter, eight port players end up with yellow cards, which means second half stoppage time stretches to 15 minutes. But the champions hold on and it ends 1-0. The visitors snap a four-game run without a win while Chengdu's unbeaten start to the season comes to an end. They still top the table. Port are 10th. Portugal head coach Roberto Martinez has named 41-year-old Cristiano Ronaldo in his squad for the upcoming World Cup. This will be Ronaldo's sixth appearance at the tournament, a record for any player, but he is yet to lift the trophy. His boss wants him to set the perfect example to the rest of the team so they can build on their recent Nations League title.
3: Football Mundial.
4: When we talk about Cristiano Ronaldo, there are two players, the icon of all football, about who all fans around the world have opinion and acknowledge what he brings to football, and then the player, our captain. Our captain is held to the same standards as the other players. He has the compatibility needed to be in the national team, and for me, the captain, exemplary. He was very important in winning the Nations League, and now we want to continue with the same level of responsibility and example inside the dressing room.
0: Meanwhile, Neymar was clearly emotional after being included in Brazil's World Cup squad. The 34-year-old hasn't played for Brazil in nearly 2.5 years, and he celebrated with family following coach Carlo Ancelotti's announcement.
5: Neymar Jr.
6: É difícil não se emocionar. 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
0: We end with tennis, and Zhang Shuai is into the second round in Strasbourg following a grueling 3-set comeback win over Kristina Buska in a 2-hour and 23-minute contest. China's Zhang is a lucky loser at this tournament, and in the first set, Buska is the better player, winning it 6-2. In the second, the Spaniard goes up 5-2, but Zhang is able to fight back and save 5 match points in a row. She eventually takes the frame via a tiebreak. In the decider, Zhang once again stages a comeback. Trailing 5-4, the 37-year-old breaks her opponent en route to winning the set 7-5. Zhang will face wildcard home favourite Diane Parry next in the second round.
7: The most.
8: 2-1.
7: 5 match points saved in set two. She wins.
0: Parry beat Emma Raducanu in her first round match. Raducanu, the 2023 US Open champion, is making her return to the tour after more than 2 months out with an illness. After trailing 4-2, the world number 94, Parry manages to bounce back and takes the set 6-4 in front of her home fans. In the second, she falls behind again, but proves her resilience in fighting back to get level at 4-4. And finally, the wild card extends her winning streak with a win in the all-important tiebreak. So Zhang is next in the second round. Okay, I'm going to leave you for now with some more highlights from the Under-17 Asian Cup. Be sure to check us out using the handle CGTN Sports Scene across X, Facebook and YouTube. And join me for more Sports Scene at 1:15 p.m. and then again at 3:30 p.m. Beijing time. I'll see you then.

0: Russian President Vladimir Putin is in Beijing for a state visit. What does it mean for China, Russia and beyond? And as China-Russia years of education get underway, what is life like for Russian students or scholars living in China? I'll talk to a first-hand eyewitness. Welcome to The Point and Opinion Show coming to you live from Beijing. I'm Li Xin. Beijing as a focal point of international diplomacy. Russian President Vladimir Putin is paying a state visit to China from May the 19th to the 20th, just days after U.S. President Donald Trump concluded his trip, placing China again at the center of international attention. Now, this is Russian President Vladimir Putin's 25th visit to China, 25th, yes, and this year marks several important milestones in China-Russia relations. It is expected that ties will continue to deepen on all fronts. But if we zoom out, the visit is actually taking place against an interesting phenomenon where Beijing seems to have become everyone's destination. In less than half a year, all the other four permanent members of the UN Security Council will have visited China. Why is this the case? What does all that mean for you? And should the West be worried? To unpack all this and more, I'm pleased to be joined from Moscow, Russia, by Yaroslav Lysovolik, founder and head of the Russia-based think tank BRICS Plus Analytics and member of the Russian International Affairs Council. From Beijing, by Zhou Bo, senior fellow of the Center for International Strategy and Security at Tsinghua University. And here in the studio by John Gong, professor of economics at the University of International Business and Economics. Gentlemen, the warmest welcome to all of you. Let me go to Mr. Lysovolik in Moscow. Welcome to the show back again, once again. But tell us upfront, why does this visit matter?
1: Well,

0: This is a tremendously important visit because of the centrality and the importance of economic cooperation between the two countries. We've seen that in the past several decades, the interdependence and the intensity of trade, economic cooperation, overall broader cooperation on the international stage has consistently been increased and has improved. Of course, given the current state of international affairs, given the tremendous headwinds in a lot of respects, whether geopolitical or economic, in terms of trade, protectionism, this is a crucial visit to further reinforce a very critical relationship that stands still strong and is stable in the face of all these challenges.
1: Mr. Zhou, how do you look at the importance of this visit, especially on the strategic and political level?
2: Well, first of all, I think it's a business as usual because this kind of exchange of visit was agreed in 1996. So from then on, you know, we have seen regularized exchange of visits at the top level, but it's also more than business as usual because with such a state of visits, definitely there would be a lot of baskets to be filled, right? And what is on everybody's mind is to see how much progress we can make actually on the second gas pipeline, yeah, from Russia via Mongolia to China. I think that is the biggest economic deal between the two sides. So I definitely believe this is a fruitful visit. Let's see what will be inked out.
1: John, how do you look at the visit, especially the timing of yours? Obviously, a lot of people have been asking why the arrangement that President Trump just left the Chinese capital days ago and President Putin is here. Is this an intentional arrangement or is it accidental? It just occurred.
3: Well, I think Russia and the United States, the relationship between China and these two countries are the most important bilateral relations as far as China is concerned, as well as the world as whole is concerned. Now, if we have to remember one very, I want to mention one very interesting thing. The date of the trip was announced by Moscow, actually, first by spokesperson Peskov on the day when President Putin and President Trump had a phone conversation. You know, that speaks volume about the relationship among these three countries. I think in addition to you know, discussing economic issues on a bilateral basis, I think you know, our foreign ministry spokesperson also mentioned that will be discussed on agenda with respect to international issues. I do see, you know, the situation, for example, in Ukraine is getting worse, in my view. You know, you see these hits you know, going deeper into Russia on a larger scale, and I think you know, this runs into the danger of escalation, climbing escalation ladder between Russia and the other side, including Ukraine and the European side. So I think this is a, you know, a very critical moment. China definitely can play a more proactive role in this, and there are also other conflicts in the world right now ongoing. So I think you know, these what I think are described by the foreign ministry in China as international matters are very important issues that will be definitely discussed between President Xi and President
1: Okay, before we go into the details of what will come out of this visit, one phenomenon which I picked up and a lot of people also you know, noticed is that since last December, all of the four other members of the permanent members of the United Nations Security Council have visited China. For instance, in December last year was French President Emmanuel Macron. In January this year, UK Prime Minister Keir Starmer visited China. In May, of course, US President President Donald Trump and Russian President Vladimir Putin. And we are not even forgetting the other heads of state and heads of government who have been here, roughly in chronological order. For instance, the Republic of Korea, Ireland, Canada, Finland, Uruguay, Germany, Turkmenistan, if you consider national leader, and then Spain, Mozambique, Pakistan, Uzbekistan, and Tajikistan. So, Mr.

0: Lisa Volik, what are we seeing here? Why does Beijing seem to have become on everybody's wish list?
1: Well, I think clearly China is becoming the center of gravity in terms of international economics, in terms of international politics. This is clearly what this is showing. I think another aspect to this is that we're seeing a reconfiguration of the world economy, of international trade, due to the shocks of higher protectionism coming from the U.S. And a lot of the economies that used to be dependent on the U.S. In terms of trade, et cetera, they're looking for new markets. They're looking for ways to diversify. And of course, China is a key factor here in terms of being, you know, the consumer, being the trade partner, a reliable trade partner. And of course, another aspect that I would single out is that China is increasingly a major source of innovation, including institutional innovation in these very unstable circumstances. I'm referring to initiatives with regard to global security, with regard to global economic cooperation, with regard to BRICS Plus, and other formats that are innovative. And clearly, China is becoming a major gravity center, a major attraction center for the world economy. Mm.
0: Mr. Zhou, how important is it for the average viewer who is watching us at this moment to see that, you know, the world's most powerful leaders, for instance, U.S. President Donald Trump, Russian President Vladimir Putin, is in China, and China is doing what it can to stabilize relationship with all of them?
2: Well, I think Yaroslav has made a very good point. China now is the center of gravity. See, as a Chinese, it would not be so modest for me to repeat that. But I think more or less the world is looking at China for all the reasons Yaroslav has mentioned. But there is another thing missing there. That is because of what the United States has been doing, people would really look up to China to see what kind of role China is going to play. I think that is the one of the most important questions for China in decades to come. Yeah. So would you become a new hegemon? Would you fit in the so-called vacuum? And so on and so forth. If China would not do that, then so what is your unique role? And how would you approach, you know, different things in your Chinese way? So that is a big question, yeah? So I think the consensus is already there. As I was attending Munich Secret Conference, and one of the basic conclusions is that the world is less Western, and even the West itself is less Western. So the whole region in which we live in, that is the Indo-Pacific or Asia-Pacific, whatever you call it, is actually the center of gravity. So I don't never believe that the U.S. would just come or stay in this region to contain China, as some stupid Chinese would believe. Yeah, because this is a train moving fast. They also want to catch the train that is moving fast. They would also want to have economic dividends.
0: Mr. Zhang Gong, should the West be, you know, led by the United States, we're talking about, should they be worried, should they be concerned to see that China and Russia are standing so close to each other, 25 visits, you know, the two leaders, people don't even lost track of how many times they've met each other, and they keep talking about expanding their relationship. Right now they have there's a very long name, right? China-Russia Comprehensive Strategic Partnership of Coordination for a New Era. Should the West be concerned when they looking at what's happening in Beijing, well, between China and Russia?
3: Yeah, well, I think, you know, they're concerned and worried. I think they should be grateful that China is the only country remaining in the United Nations Security Council, permanent Security Council, that is not engaged, in fact, in a conflict right now. You know, you look at the United States, look at Russia, UK and France are the major forces behind the Ukrainian side, essentially engaging in a proxy war with Russia. And China is the only country that is currently peaceful. And definitely can play a you know, very important mediating role for peace everywhere. So I think, you know, from that perspective, China's centrality, it comes from that position. And on top of the fact that China's economy is fast rising, you know, we have more economic crowds around the world. You know, our exports are doing great, you know, for the last few years, particularly since the beginning of the year. Our trade relationship with practically everyone is improving, other than the United States, sort of, you know, that's a managed trade situation. So I think, you know, look at all these aspects. You know, I don't think the West should be worried and concerned. They should be grateful, in my view, and that the you know, China is trying to play this a role of anchor, play a role of stability for world peace and stability and prosperity. So I think from, you know, from that perspective, you know, they shouldn't have a problem with China's foreign policy.
0: Mr. Lisavolik, how do you look at here? I mean, as a Chinese, we always have a sense of humbleness. We don't want to believe that we're already there, that we're so important. Do you think China is already at that position that we are able to play that kind of role? Or is it just because of the frenziness, because of the uncertainty, that everyone is, you know, looking for some kind of solution, but dust will settle and, you know, people will be more rational in the near future?
1: Well, I think, first of all, with regard to the China-Russia relationship, whether other countries should be worried or not, I think this is a given. And this is a given for decades by now, something that is set to continue for a long term and something that is a systemic part of the global political and economic construct. In terms of China's approach to the world, I would say I'm very encouraged by what I see, especially in areas such as BRICS, for example. Clearly, China is leading some of the most important initiatives in terms of shaping this new global economic architecture. And it's not doing it solo. It is expanding its embrace to do it together with the global community, with developing economies. And I think in this respect, initiatives such as BRICS Plus are very telling, because this is the initiative launched by China that essentially is about greater inclusivity and bringing more and more countries of the global community into the decision-making in global economics and global politics.
0: Going forward, standing at the threshold of what China and the United States agreed upon, I mean, at least, you know, it's very much the Chinese understanding of it is that China and the United States have agreed to stabilize their relationship. China would like to construct a constructive China-U.S. relationship of strategic stability. The U.S. seems to be on board, but grudgingly. So, Mr. Zhou, looking forward, given what's happening between China and the United States and between what China is doing with Russia, do you think there will be more significant changes going forward? Do you think this week is potentially a turning point in international relations?
2: Well, a turning point in China-U.S. relationship in that China really believes that it is equal to the United States, and this is somewhat however reluctantly agreed by the U.S. side. I say reluctantly because this is not reflected in Americans' readout. But unless the two have more or less agreed on it, China would not have mentioned it, right? So if we talk about this kind of triangle relationship, China, Russia, and the United States, I would believe that two sides are of the same lens. That is, you know, China, U.S., and China, Russia, but this the other side from U.S. to Russia is certainly shorter. So yeah, so this is not a triangle of the same distance.
0: How interesting, John. How do you look at this relationship? Is this relationship more or less settled? Are we seeing a very clear pattern going forward?
3: Well, I would think of this way. You know, China-Russia relationship is on a continuous path. It has been set, you know, more than a decade ago, and our relationship with Russia has been steadily growing. The relationship between China and the United States is under a transformation. Clearly, there's a, you know, shift or adjustment on American part for its China policy. This mostly comes from the very top in Washington. President Trump has a quite different vision from that is very quite different from the established foreign policy circle within Washington.

0: Washington. I've been saying this a couple of times, whether President Trump's agenda with respect to China can be fully implemented to the fullest extent, maybe against the wish and thinking of a lot of the deep state government officials being engaged in basically competing or fighting, whatever you call it.
1: So you think

0: way of characterizing this, even a little bit different from China's. They still, you know, talk about strategic stability. They still talk about, you know, on the basis of fairness and reciprocity. You know, I think I think the major difference between China-U.S. relationship officially, according to this term, China-Russia's relationship is the lack of word of partnership. On the China-U.S. side, mm-hmm. we don't have this word, right? But even if the American side doesn't, you know, publicly acknowledge the partnership relationship, but in effect, you know, there is a partnership, right? Mm-hmm. Other than, of course, you know, the competition part. So I think there might be a slight difference, but you know, it's changing, and we certainly hope that this change will be sustainable over the long run and accelerating. But that waits to be seen. You know, political complexity in Washington, President Trump's ability to implement its vision fully.
1: What is done is done, right? Well, sometimes when you say the damage is done, but what has been seen cannot be unseen. I always like to say it this way. Finally, Mr. Lisavolik, let me come to you. How do you think this week is potentially impacting history as we go forward in terms of major power relations? Keep it within 1 minute, please.
2: Well, for me, this visit highlights the progression of a relationship that is exemplary in many ways. It probably is going to be a benchmark for economic cooperation amongst the large, big economies going forward. So I think in that regard, it is a very crucial visit.
1: All right, we have to leave it there. No time left, but extremely interesting topic and extremely interesting period to be witnessing. Many thanks to Yaroslav Lisavolik, Joe Bo, and John Gong. We'll take a short break, and when we come back, how closer China-Russia ties are impacting academic cooperation and the scholars and students driving this transformation. Stay tuned.
3: Making sense of the overwhelming wave of information means cutting through the noise to shine a light on the heart of the story and making room for new perspectives. True understanding means the ability to see events from more than one side. I'm Liu Xin, and this is The Point.
1: What would happen if Vladimir Solovyov met Sun Zi? China and Russia both have long and rich histories in arts and culture. By the way, those were famous philosophers from both sides. So China and Russia have long and rich histories in arts and culture, but how much do we know about each other? As the two sides continue to build their political ties, let's talk about the most important driving force of this relationship. People. I was joined by someone who has had a front row seat in educational exchanges over the past decade, and Kanaev Ilya is a professor at the Advanced Institute for Confucius Studies at Shandong University in East China's Shandong province, where the famous Chinese philosopher Confucius was born. Now, he's a member of the International Confucian Association, of course, and a professor at the Research Institute of Sun Zi of Shandong University of Aeronautics. You joined me from Jinan, the provincial capital of Shandong. I started by asking him what ordinary people can do to know each other better.
4: I think that China and Russia need to work on mutual collaboration and enhancing the tourism, enhancing the education, because going to the other country, only by this experiencing other country, we can understand it. Just watching videos on YouTube or just reading books, it is not enough. We need to communicate. And even better, not only communicate, we need to engage on the mutual projects, and we need to collaborate, because only when we collaborate, we can really understand the other person. Because we have the same goal, we have the same task, and we need to work how to achieve it. It can be... For example, it can be conferences. And, you know, as I am a scientist, it is much more convenient for me to talk about scientific events. Now, China holds a lot of scientific conferences, and China creates a platform for a lot of people, not only from Russia, but from all over the world, to meet together and to talk and to work on some project. And this is a great advantage, because Without this platform of Chinese Forum,

0: We cannot meet because now China has the resources to provide these forums, to provide these platforms. And this is great. And this is the great contribution, not only to Chinese Russia or to Chinese China with other countries' collaboration, but to the creating the whole harmonious environment in the whole world, because I think this is very important.
1: How open do you find China towards students and scholars from Russia, of course, also from other countries? How have your experience been? Because we are seeing more and more Russian students studying in China, actually not just in universities, but also in high schools, for instance, even younger. And the exchanges, the tourists going both ways have also increased tremendously because of visa relaxations implemented last year. So how open do you find China towards students, tourists, visitors in general from Russia?
0: I believe that China is very open to all people from all over the world, and this is one of the particular features of Chinese culture. It is to welcome the foreigners to experience their culture, because from the very, very ancient history, China understood that culture is the real foundation for the nation, for the state. It is not some particular features of nationality or any other idea which is still present in the West now, but it is the culture which is must be the foundation of the state. And to share this culture, of course, you need to invite people from the other, so from the outer world, so like tourists, like students, like businessmen, etc., etc. And this is very important, because only while sharing this culture, you can also learn from the other side, and thus you can find some ideas for innovation of your culture. And in this sphere, China is very prosperous, because China can learn from other culture very fluently, like to learn Buddhism, to learn Marxism, to learn modern science from the West, and it's contributed to Chinese culture. But also Chinese culture could preserve its own spirit, just because it is open, and it is Chinese culture also like the Russian culture. We're on the border between, for example, Russia is on the border between East and the West, and for Russian it is the eternal dilemma. We are the Western country, or we are the Eastern country, but there is no answer. We are in the middle. We are not East, not West. And China is the same. It is on the border between its great past and innovative future, like the Confucian tradition or Taoist tradition, and innovative technology or socialism structure. So this is, and there is no answer. It is Chinese traditional state or innovative state or universal state. It must be in the middle. It must be like the Zhongyun, like the middle country. So just like this, China can preserve its spirit and also contribute to the creating better world for the whole humanity. I think so. I think like this.
1: If you're going to give one advice or lesson to all those young people who may think of coming to China, what would be one thing you would caution them against so as not to repeat a mistake that you have probably made? Do you have something like that?
0: I think that I didn't make this mistake, but I know quite a lot of foreigners who tried to, in fact, foreigners who come to China, they can make maybe two main mistakes. The first one is to not to communicate with Chinese people. Not, for example, they come to university or they come to work, and then they just communicate with foreigners, maybe even not from their country, but from the West, because they can speak English and it is more convenient, and they can understand mutually much more better. And then they just live in a sort of isolation. Also, they can go to restaurants, they can go to party, but if they communicate with only their group of foreigners, they cannot experience the Chinese culture in its real sense. So this is the first mistake. But the opposite mistake is to try to become completely Chinese. And I know quite a lot of especially scholars who learn Chinese culture, Chinese philosophy, and they sincerely try to become more Chinese than Chinese people. And this is also impossible, because we have our culture, we have our own spirit, and we have our advantages. We have what we can contribute to Chinese culture. So we must learn from each other, but we must not forget our own spirit.

Kanayev Ilya and Russian scholar teaching in China. With that, we come to the end of this edition of The Point with me, Li Xin. As always, you can follow me on Facebook, X, and YouTube using the handle Li Xin in Beijing. On behalf of the whole team, thank you for watching. You've got The Point.

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1: Hello there and welcome to Global Watch on CGTN. I'm Yi Dongning in Beijing.
2: And I'm Pan Deng. First, the headlines.
1: Chinese President Xi Jinping hosts visiting Russian President Vladimir Putin in Beijing.
2: U.S. Vice President J.D. Vance says Washington could resume attacks on Iran if talks fail. Tehran says it's ready to face any military aggression.
1: The World Health Organization raises deep concerns as an Ebola outbreak in the Democratic Republic of the Congo kills over 130 people.
2: And China highlights efforts and policies to promote the private sector within the past year.
1: Our top story today, Chinese President Xi Jinping has held a welcome ceremony for his Russian counterpart, Vladimir Putin, outside the Great Hall of the People in Beijing. And the military band played the national anthems of the two countries. President Xi and President Putin then jointly inspected the formation of the People's Liberation Army Guards of Honor. And President Putin is on a state visit to China from May the 19th to the 20th at the invitation of President Xi Jinping.
2: After the welcome ceremony, Chinese President Xi Jinping has held talks with Russian President Vladimir Putin in Beijing. President Xi Jinping notes that this year marks the 30th anniversary of the China-Russia Strategic Partnership of Coordination and the 25th anniversary of the signing of the Treaty of Good Neighborliness and Friendly Cooperation between the two countries. He says China-Russia ties have come this far because the two sides have continued to deepen political mutual trust and strategic coordination, expand cooperation to new heights, defend international justice and fairness, and advance the building of a community with a shared future for humanity. He notes that the international situation is fluid and turbulent. Unilateralism and hegemonism are resurging, but peace, development and cooperation remain the aspiration of the people and the prevailing trend of our times. He believes that as permanent members of the UN Security Council and important major countries in the world,

0: quote, China and Russia should take a strategic and long-term perspective. They should drive development and revitalization of respective countries through comprehensive strategic coordination of even higher quality and work to make the global governance system more just and reasonable.
1: Right, well, President Vladimir Putin is having a very short but very impactful journey in China, indeed. And apart from all those achievements, the Chinese President Xi Jinping and his Russian counterpart Vladimir Putin have also agreed to extend the treaty of a good neighborliness and a friendly cooperation. President Xi pointed out that 25 years ago, China and Russia signed the treaty, which established the institutional foundation for long-term good neighborliness, friendship, and comprehensive strategic coordination in legal form. And since then, China-Russia relations have achieved a leapfrog development, and current international landscape has undergone profound changes, and the world faces the danger of regressing the law of the jungle. Against this backdrop, the advanced nature, scientific spirit, and practical value of the treaty have become increasingly prominent. China supports the extension of the treaty and will work with Russia to abide by its spirit and firmly advance the back-to-back strategic coordination between the two countries.
0: That's right. And for more insights into all the developments so far, we're joined in the studio by Professor Wang Xingsong and Professor John Gong. Thank you very much for joining us. Gentlemen, so let me start with you, Professor Wang. This is President Vladimir Putin's 25th visit to China. Help our global audience to understand the importance of heads of state diplomacy in China-Russia ties.
2: Well, heads of state diplomacy is extremely important because I think, number one, both leaders are having a lot of power in their own countries, which means that once the two leaders reach consensus on important matters, they're able to then transfer the messages to the medium and lower level government teams, who then can have more regular communication exchanges and figure out the details. So leadership diplomacy is very important in setting the stage for policy agenda and for policy implementation. But between President Putin and President Xi, I think personal relationship is also very special and particular because, number one, both leaders meet each other many, many times. Number two, they have spent some very good time, including boat rides, you know, and bullet train rides, and as well as cooking sessions, you know. So these personal, intimate relationship is very important in facilitating the mutual national relationship. But broadly speaking, I think China and Russian relations go way back to history, right? And we don't need to go through the entire historical development. But since 1949, the Soviet Union, you know, supported Chinese heavy industrialization. And despite some ideological differences and border tensions, entering the 1990s, bilateral relations warmed up dramatically. But I think more importantly, the global geopolitical tension is really changing the structure here. Particularly, the United States is playing a very key role in sort of squeezing out the space for global development by other major powers. And I think both Russia and China feel this pressure, and both don't like this idea of bloc politics and unilateral pressure. And both share the idea that one country's security cannot happen at the expense of another country's security. Mm. So they share many norms and principles. All these explain this very warm and intimate relationship between the two countries.
1: Right. And John, this is Putin's 25th visit to China, coincides with a very important, let's say, milestones or markers of bilateral relations between China and Russia, the 30th anniversary of the establishment of the strategic partnership coordination, and 25 years of good neighborliness and friendly cooperation, and also the launch of education year. Right. So how does that tell us the layers and also structure of bilateral ties?
3: Yeah, well, I think there's a fundamental reason that the two countries' relationship has been improving over all these decades. This is premised upon, you know, shared interests, shared vision, shared strategic

0: thinking, and also enhanced by economic relationships. Sino-Russia trade has been increasing, quite rapidly. In 2023 was close to over $240 billion. Last year was a little bit pulled back because of oil price. And this year, I look at the data for the first 3 months of this year, it's already $65 billion, I think. So I think if this trend continues, we're probably going to be touching the $250 billion barrel of trade by the end of this year. In addition to sort of a political interests, economic interests, and I think also the two countries share a lot of interests in many international matters and important issues. Right now, I think these two wars are ongoing, China can proactively play a very important role. I see the conflict in Ukraine being intensified and runs the risk of further escalating. And I think China definitely likes to play a proactive role and can play a proactive role in terms of trying to winding this war down quickly.
1: All right. Thank you very much, Professor John Gong and Professor Wang Xinsong. We'll be getting back to you in a moment.
2: Right, staying with our coverage on China-Russia ties, at the end of last year, Chinese President Xi Jinping exchanged New Year greetings with Russian President Vladimir Putin. During that phone call, the two leaders decided to designate this year and next year as the China-Russia Years of Education. Now, for more on this, let's cross live to our reporter Zhou Jiaxing in Beijing. Jiaxing, bring us up to date on this very important occasion.
3: Well, Pana, this is not the first China-Russia Year of Education, but it is arguably the most important, significant one regarding the people-to-people exchanges. And, this 18-month-long initiative has been launched during Russian President Vladimir Putin's China visit. And what makes it special is its, scale, the institutional depth, and also the timing. At the overlap anniversary, as mentioned, the two countries' partnership, coordination, also neighbor cooperation. So previous year, we're more focused on language and culture, and this year it targets higher education and also vocational training in some critical areas, such as artificial intelligence, aerospace, engineering, and Arctic studies. And so the two sides decide to have a target of raising mutual student number over 100,000 by 2030, a really significant increase compared to the current levels. And this is obviously not a casual exchange. You can see that as a institutional pipeline of talent building for the future industries. As Russian Minister of Science and Higher Education, Mr. Falkov, who is also on the Russian visiting delegation, told CGTN before, he said that the emerging industries right now have posed, challenges to the education system, and also economic development cannot be achieved without knowledge and cooperation. And Russia sees China as the most reliable friends to join hands and move forward in that aspect. And the second one is about the, for the first time in a very comprehensive way, that the two sides want to work toward the mutual recognition of the university degrees and also the professional qualifications. And practically, it means that a Chinese engineer graduate can work on a Russian energy project vis-a-vis a Russian graduate specialized in medicine can also apply a job in a Chinese hospital. So this creates a really opportunities for both sides to explore more. And the third one I just wanted to mention is also about the joint research platforms that could last beyond this year. So this is kind of like cross-border joint and featured laboratories in renewable energy and also digital trade, area that China and Russia also have this complementary expertise. So this is designed to operate more than 5, 10 or more years to create the sustained collaboration between young scientists and also engineers. So the significance, of course, is really clear, and it is supposed to shift how the two societies see each other. Formerly, the two young, two sides would just know each other through songs, movies, or also internet. But now, as I said, after this kind of intensive 18-month initiative, the grassroots understanding is being accumulated in a really more resilient way. So you can imagine that you can just find that you are building this kind of generational trust for the two countries through this way. And then the two countries are now cultivating the potential young leaderships that are capable of understanding both inside. So this is really a key one for during this trip.
2: Thank you very much, our reporter Zhou Jiaxing in Beijing.
1: Well, as Jiaxing just said, this comprehensive strategic partnership of coordination between China and Russia is extending far beyond cooperation in sectors such as energy and aerospace. Through tourism, education, media and cultural exchanges, the friendship between the two peoples is becoming increasingly close and tangible in everyday life. So now let's take a look at some of the latest data showing how an ever tighter web of friendship is being woven.
4: According to the Association of Tour Operators of Russia, over 150,000 Chinese tourists visited Russia in the first quarter of 2026, up 44.4% year-on-year, while Russian trips to China rose 33.6% in 2025. In northeastern China's Heilongjiang, ports along the China-Russia border recorded 655,000 inbound Russian visits since last September, marking a year-on-year increase of about 70%. Education cooperation is also reaching new heights. Around 66,000 Chinese students are currently studying in Russia, while more than 21,000 Russian students are studying in China. The two countries have established over 150 joint education programs and formed a 15-university alliance involving more than 800 higher education institutions. Youth exchanges are further strengthening public support for bilateral ties. Over 85% of young people in both countries view China-Russia relations as friendly. More than 76% of them hold positive views of the other country, while over 70% in both countries expressed optimism about future cooperation. Interest in language learning and travel remains especially strong. More than 75% of Chinese youth and over half of Russian youth said they are willing to learn the other country's language. Over 86% of them expressed a desire to visit the other country in the future.
2: Vocational education is an important area for China-Russia cooperation. A Luban workshop in Russia has become the first of its kind to introduce 5G technology into its training system. Gao Yiming takes a closer look.
5: Ivan Rogach has been working at the Russian Luban workshop since its inauguration in June 2025. He mainly teaches courses related to the Internet of Things. In his classes, he not only focuses on developing students' practical skills, but also introduces them to the history and development of the Luban workshop, helping them better understand its philosophy and origins. The workshop, jointly built by Moscow Technical University of Communications and Informatics and Tianjin Electronic Information College, is currently the only Luban workshop operating in Russia. Covering more than 800 square meters of modern teaching space, it has already trained more than 1,000 Russian students.
6: We focus first on developing students' practical abilities and giving them access to professional training equipment. These are the same systems they will encounter after graduation, so we want them to master the essential skills before entering the workforce.
5: For many students, the workshop offers hands-on experience rarely available in a traditional classroom setting.
7: I'm very happy to have access here to professional equipment and instruments that I will use in my future career. The skills we learn here, from operating equipment to cable installation, will be extremely valuable for our professional development.
5: The Russian Luban workshop is unique among over 30 Luban workshops worldwide as the first to integrate 5G technology into its training programs. with support from its Chinese partner.

0: It has recreated a full 5G environment using Chinese technology, standards, and equipment. Chinese and Russian teams jointly developed core 5G textbooks and manuals, now fully integrated into the workshop's teaching system.
1: The global 5G industry is developing very rapidly, and both Russia and China are among the world leaders in this field. If we want to build seamless telecommunications cooperation between our two countries, we must train professionals who understand both Russian and Chinese system architectures. Without such talent, it would be impossible to carry out complex international projects of this scale.
2: New technologies are emerging that we have never seen before, and this presents a real challenge for education systems. At the same time, modern economic development is impossible without advanced scientific knowledge, continuous knowledge renewal, and technological cooperation. That is why the best approach is to work together with reliable partners.
0: As digital industries continue to evolve, the Luban workshop is becoming more than a platform for technical training for students. It now also stands as an epitome of educational and technological cooperation between China and Russia. Gao Yiming, CGTN.
3: Well, the 10th China-Russia Expo is underway in the city of Harbin in northeastern China. And more than 500 products are making their debut, along with 800 new projects, partnerships, and technologies. And the event has attracted nearly 300 Russian companies and over 5,000 Russian buyers. All right, now for the latest on that, let's go live to our reporter Liu Jiaxin in Harbin. Jiaxin, hello there. But tell us the expo's the significance for China-Russia ties and what actually makes this year's edition special.
4: Hello there. I'm right here in Harbin at the 10th China-Russia Expo. Well, I can tell you this place is real buzzing. And a bit of background here, this expo has been the biggest and highest level of trade event between China and Russia since it started in 2014. It has already brought together over 7,200 companies and over a million business pros. Well, this year is extra special because both Chinese President Xi Jinping and Russian President Vladimir Putin have sent congratulatory letters to this expo to mark the 10th edition, which is running until May the 21st. Well, I've already been here for a few days, and this expo covers key sectors including mineral resources, energy, green development, low carbon development, as well as biomedicine, agriculture, you name it. Well, here's a bigger picture. China-Russia trade remains solid, as you just mentioned, against the backdrop of this complex international situations. The two countries' bilateral trade has hit over $228 billion in the year of 2025. That's the third year in a row above $200 billion. And China remains Russia's largest trading partner for 16 straight years. In the Q1, the first 3 months of this year, bilateral trade hit over $61 billion. That's up 14.7% year on year. Well, products like machinery, electronics, and high-tech goods have taken a bigger share here, and the Russian business leaders from timber industry, from food products, and amber mining have all spoken to CGTN and voiced the strong expectations towards closer and enhanced cooperation with China right during President Putin's China visit. And they have emphasized this pivotal role of presidential visits in driving such progress. Well, just take a look around. This expo, this exhibition hall, spans over 55,000 square meters, and everything is moving fast here. I mean, really fast. We are almost toward the end, but tomorrow is the last day. Well, as of today, many exhibitors told me that they've already sold out whatever they brought to the exhibition. So that's real spending power there. That's the real mutual trust there. And this year's exhibition theme is trust, cooperation, and win-win. I think they definitely echoed that. People are not just saying it, they are doing it. Everyone left with a great sense of gain, with both countries exchanged goods and sealed deals with great satisfaction. That is all from me. Back to you.
3: All right. Thank you very much, Liu Jiaxin, reporting from Harbin.
5: Despite global economic uncertainty, trade between China

0: And Russia continues to expand. Now here's a quick look at the latest figures and key forces driving that growth.
1: Despite mounting global economic challenges, trade between China and Russia is maintaining strong momentum in 2026. Latest figures from the Chinese Ministry of Commerce show bilateral trade reached $61.2 billion in the first quarter, up 14.7% year-on-year. China's exports to Russia climbed 22%, while imports from Russia rose 9% over the same period. The strong start follows a record year in 2025, when bilateral trade totaled $227.9 billion. It marked the third straight year that trade volume exceeded the $200 billion mark. China has also remained Russia's largest trading partner for 16 consecutive years. Officials from the Ministry of Commerce say the trade structure between the two countries is becoming more diversified and higher in quality. High-tech products and machinery now account for a growing share of trade. Chinese-made automobiles and home appliances are seeing rising demand in the Russian market, while Russian energy, mineral resources, and agricultural products continue to supply the Chinese market steadily. Trade cooperation between the two countries is also expanding beyond traditional sectors such as energy and raw materials. At a press briefing ahead of the 10th China-Russia Expo in Harbin, officials said cross-border e-commerce is emerging as a key new growth driver. Infrastructure and logistics connectivity are also improving. With both sides pushing for deeper integration, bilateral economic cooperation is moving toward higher quality development, supporting the steady expansion of their pragmatic partnership.
2: President Xi Jinping also touched upon the situation in the Middle East during his talks with President Putin, and he said it is a critical juncture of war and transformation. He said it's urgent to achieve a complete end of war, and it is particularly important to persist in negotiations. President Xi said an early end to the war will help reduce disruptions to the stability of energy supply, the smoothness of industrial and supply chains, and the order of international trade. He also said he had put forward four propositions for maintaining and promoting peace and stability in the Middle East to further consolidate the consensus of the international community. And he believed it was an act to contribute to easing the situation, cooling down tensions, putting an end to the war, and promoting peace.
0: That's right. And let's turn to our guests for more insights. Professor Zheng Gong, earlier you mentioned a very positive momentum of China-Russia trade. But we've been talking about global economy has been facing challenges, uncertainties for quite several years. But now extra pressure or challenge remains. That is the situation in the Strait of Hormuz, right? So in this bigger context, what do you make of the resilience of China-Russia trade ahead?
3: Well, I think from an energy perspective, against the backdrop of this conflict in the Middle East, definitely China-Russia's relationship, cooperation in the energy sector plays an anchoring role in stabilizing China's energy supply. You know, we are increasing oil from Russia, imports of oil from Russia, and also I think these infrastructures, the power of Siberian 1 and the power of Siberian 2 that's currently under construction, these things will definitely strengthen and deepen this very stable relationship between the two powers. And I think energy is very special. I mean, President Trump used to have a very famous word, right? He said he loves trade and everything else, but oil is different. So I think energy cooperation manifests its importance of the relationship between the two countries, the stability of the relationship between the two countries, the strategic nature of the two countries' relationship. So I think from that perspective, definitely there are years ahead for further cooperation. And if you look at the trade figures, I would definitely project a very significant increase for the rest of this year and possibly a further increase for the next year. Now remember that China still maintains a trade deficit with Russia. So I think with Russia, energy products doing well in China, with more purchasing power on the Russian side, they can increase a lot of imports from China. And certainly, we all understand Russian consumers very much welcome these products from China, including automobiles, including home electronics and other products. So these things definitely can sell very well.
2: Yeah, like what Foreign Minister Wang Yi once said, that Russian food appears on Chinese tables and Chinese cars running on Russian highways. Well, that kind of exchange, of course, is very important. And this year, there is another important

0: arc of bilateral relations, the launch of education year, mm-hmm. right? Mr. Wang, tell us, why is this kind of exchange is important, as we're seeing more and more Russian people and Chinese people learning each other's language, studying in each other's universities, and more importantly, setting up this professional system before they enter into their career of, for instance, public service, business, and even political career. How do you evaluate the educational exchange more than trade data shows us?
1: Right. I think two things. One is that education is extremely important in strengthening mutual understanding, especially by the young people who are the future of the countries developing in the next generation, right? And to be honest, and for decades, in the Chinese education system, you know, when it comes to international exchange and cooperation, oftentimes it happens with the United States or Western European universities or schools. I believe that same thing happens with the Russian education system. But in more recent years, well, I have seen personally that there have been more Russian students on our campus, which is a very positive sign, and I have personally taught more Russian students over the past 2 years than ever. And they're really brightest young minds I've ever taught. And I teach a master program, and these students got their undergraduate education in Russian, and they were very well educated. I can tell they have got a very solid foundation. So I had a good luck of teaching them. That said, however, the second thing which is important, other than strengthening understanding, is to really, like you said, bringing the practical capability to the table, right? And you can tell that bilateral trade is very complementary. Bilateral industrial development is also complementary, and Chinese 15th Five-Year Plan features high-quality development and green energy and high technology. All these things are happening in Russia as well, but to be frank, there is still a gap over here. And Russia used to have a very strong software and engineering sector, but due to the war and other issues, there's a brain drain problem. So there is a strong need to cultivate the next generation of talents in many areas, including ICT sector. And if we're talking about connecting China and Russian economy further, a lot of things going to happen digitally. And so, we have seen the episode that training the next generation of ICT engineers is extremely important so that they understand each other's technology and they're more able to communicate with each other. So these two things, I think, are very important to further complementing and strengthening bilateral trade and investment opportunities.
0: All right. Thank you very much indeed, Professor Zhong Gong from University of International Business and Economics, and Professor Wang Jinzong from Beijing Normal University. Thank you very much, gentlemen, for your insights.
1: Thank you.
0: You're now watching Global Watch on CGTN. Still ahead. U.S. Vice President J.D. Vance says Washington could resume attacks if talks fail. And Iran says it is ready to face any military aggression.
2: And the World Health Organization raises deep concerns as an Ebola outbreak in the Democratic Republic of the Congo kills more than 130 people.
3: Facing the unknown is always difficult. In a world in turmoil, it's easy to lose orientation. But when the storms come, we have to see the possibilities, reinvent, find new opportunities, discover a path forward. CGTN, see the difference.
0: The U.S. Vice President J.D. Vance says much progress has been made with Iran toward a peace deal, but he also warns that Washington remains locked and loaded to resume attacks on Tehran if the talks fail. He reiterated Washington's core demand that Tehran never obtain a nuclear weapon.
4: I've said before that we're going to go one of two options here. We're going to have a good settlement that actually gets the American people what they need, or we're going to go back to a kinetic operation. Obviously, the president can prefers to get that settlement. I think the Iranians prefer to get that settlement. This is not a forever war. We're going to take care of business and come home. That's what the president

0: promised, and that's exactly what he's going to deliver.
1: The U.S. Senate has advanced a resolution to limit President Donald Trump's war powers on Iran. In the 50-47 vote, four Republicans voted with Democrats in favor, but one Democrat defected. And the result marks a victory for lawmakers who have been arguing that it is the Congress rather than the president that should have the power to send troops to war. But Tuesday's vote was a procedural one. If the resolution eventually passes the 100-member Senate, it still needs the approval on the floor of the House and two-thirds majorities in both chambers to survive an expected veto from Trump.
2: Iran says it will open new fronts against the U.S. if Washington resumes attacks. Iran's military spokesperson, Mohammad Akramini, says Tehran has used the ceasefire to strengthen its combat capability. The country's deputy foreign minister also says Iran is prepared to confront any military aggression. In a separate report, Tasnim news agency says consecutive explosions heard across Kashima Island near the Strait of Hormuz on Tuesday were caused by forces destroying the enemy's unexploded ordnance. The UN Security Council has held an emergency meeting following reports of a drone strike near the Baraka nuclear power plant in the United Arab Emirates. China's permanent representative to the UN, Fu Cong, called on all parties to exercise maximum restraint to prevent resurgence of conflicts in the Middle East.
3: China expresses deep concern over the incident. We oppose armed attacks on peaceful nuclear facilities. We call on all parties to abide by international laws, including nuclear safety conventions, and earnestly safeguard the safety of nuclear power plants, the sovereignty, security, and territorial integrity of all countries in the Middle East and Gulf region must be fully respected. Civilians and non-military targets shall be protected.
2: China also stressed that the international community aspires to end all hostilities and that the reignition of war must be averted. Fu Cong also says disruptions in the Strait of Hormuz have affected global industrial and supply chains, international trade order and energy supply, especially in the global south. China advocates the reopening of the Strait of Hormuz on the basis of sustaining the ceasefire.
1: And U.S. Vice President J.D. Vance says the deployment of 4,000 U.S. troops to Poland has been delayed, rejecting allegations of a withdrawal. And the Trump administration wants to reduce the U.S. military presence in Europe. Vance has urged Europe to take more responsibility for its defense. The Pentagon has confirmed the delay, saying it was due to a reduction of brigade combat teams in Europe. And NATO's top commander says the U.S. will pull roughly 5,000 troops from Germany, but stresses the move will not weaken its defenses.
2: Now we turn to Japan. Large crowds of people have gathered outside the country's National Diet as the parliament building in Tokyo to protest against the Sanae Takaichi cabinet's policies. They're opposing the government's push toward military expansion and constitutional revision. They're also protesting against the lifting restrictions on lethal weapons exports, sharp increases in defense spending, and revising the country's three key security documents. Organizers say more than 10,000 people took part in the rally on Monday. Similar demonstrations are also held across Japan.
4: I firmly oppose any revision to the pacifist constitution. I believe it is precisely because of Article 9 of the Constitution that Japan has not been drawn into war again. I think turning Japan into a country capable of waging war is an extremely frightening idea.
5: The worst part is that our country already has a constitution that is supposed to permanently renounce war. Yet the Takaichi administration is trying to change those principles so Japan can wage war. That is absolutely unacceptable.
4: I believe the Takaichi administration's move toward arms exports is wrong. Turning Japan into a country that profits from weapons exports and war is something I find truly shameful.
5: The Keiichi administration is now pushing for constitutional revision.

0: and aggressive rhetoric targeting other countries is becoming increasingly common. As a Japanese citizen, I feel deeply uneasy about this situation.
1: The World Health Organization has expressed a deep concern over an Ebola outbreak in the Democratic Republic of the Congo. Officials report over 24 suspected deaths in 24 hours, raising the total to more than 130 fatalities from a rare strain of the virus. And there are over 500 suspected and more than 30 confirmed cases so far. Germany has confirmed an American with Ebola will be treated at a hospital in Berlin. Walter Morris has more details.
2: Tons of medical supplies are on the way to the Democratic Republic of Congo as health officials try to contain a deadly Ebola outbreak. Tuesday, the World Health Organization convened an emergency committee days after declaring a public health emergency of international concern.
3: I did not do this lightly. I did it in accordance with Article 12 of the International Health Regulations, after consulting the ministers of health of both countries, and because I'm deeply concerned about the scale and speed of the epidemic.
2: The World Health Organization says a rare strain of the virus spread for weeks undetected across a densely populated area in Eastern Democratic Republic of Congo, and limited testing led to delays identifying the outbreak. The WHO says the virus spreads through direct contact with bodily fluids from infected people or animals, and it has a fatality rate of about 50%.
3: MIC is caused by Bundibujo, a virus, a species of Ebola virus, for which there are no vaccines or therapeutics. In the absence of a vaccine, there are many other measures countries, of course, can take to stop the spread of this virus and save lives, even without medical countermeasures, including risk communication and community engagement.
2: The WHO emergency meeting on Tuesday comes in response to more than 130 suspected deaths and 500 suspected cases linked to the outbreak. On Tuesday, the German Health Ministry confirmed a U.S. citizen who contracted Ebola in the Democratic Republic of Congo will be treated in Berlin. They say the American missionary will be admitted to a special isolation ward. World health officials say it will take months to develop and distribute a vaccine for the strain.
4: It would take 2 months for it to be available. But we hope, because I don't think that in 2 months we will be done with this outbreak, because we still don't know the spread, and it's already in two provinces and in two very difficult provinces.
2: Walter Morris, CGTN, Washington.
5: Now, heavy rain continues to batter southern China, with seven provinces activating the fourth level flood emergency response. In Guizhou, multiple rivers have exceeded safe levels. Over 1,000 people have been relocated in Majiang County, one of the hardest hit areas in the province. And in Ximen County, Hunan province, five people are dead, 11 missing due to the torrential rain. Over 18,000 residents have moved to safe areas, and 22 temporary shelters are set up in the county. And in southern Hainan province, Lingshui County, rescue workers used rubber boats to retrieve 17 people trapped in low-lying areas. Other provinces, including Hubei and Jiangxi, have also been affected by the heavy rain. Well, this is Global Watch on CGTN. Still to come. China highlights efforts to promote the private sector within the past year.
1: And going green efforts in southwest China's Xizang help transform the region's rocky landscape.

A vast land of 1.4 billion people. The world's second largest economy. Home to stories of the unexpected. The unimaginable. The breathtaking. Stories that touch the soul. 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
1: 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Let's turn to our colleague Vivian Nunes for today's business headlines. Vivian.
2: Thanks, Dongming. China's Commerce Ministry has outlined the preliminary outcomes from the latest trade talks with the US, covering fields including tariff arrangements, trade and investment councils, agricultural tariffs, and the extension of the Kuala Lumpur joint arrangements, and so on. On tariffs, the two sides agreed to discuss a reciprocal reduction framework on $30 billion worth of goods, aiming for most favoured nation or lower rates, while capping future US tariff hikes on China at the Kuala Lumpur level. On agriculture, the US pledged to lift auto detention on Chinese dairy and aquatic products, and China resumed registration for eligible US beef firms. Both sides also set targets to stabilise and expand two-way farm trade. China's market regulator says it's stepped up efforts to support the private sector under a new law since a year ago. The State Administration for Market Regulation says it has initiated dozens of policy measures and tasks in accordance to the private sector promotion law that aims to boost fair competition and support private firms. The regulator has reduced the market access negative list to 106 items as part of ongoing reforms. In 2025, it handled nearly 14,600 unfair competition cases. Quality-backed financing has helped over 40,000 firms secure more than 300 billion yuan, that's about 44 billion US dollars, in loans, while targeted support for more than 7,900 small businesses boosted their average annual revenue by nearly 15%. China's Ministry of Commerce, together with five other government departments, has introduced a new set of measures aimed at upgrading the country's departure tax refund policy and boosting inbound consumption. Dubbed Departure Tax Refund 2.0, the initiative expands the coverage of tax refund stores, streamlines customs procedures, and introduces paperless processing to make the system more convenient for international travellers. Our reporter Dai Kai-yi takes a closer look.
3: The tax refund is a very good initiative. 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
7: 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And one big reason bringing them here is China's departure tax refund policy.
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7: 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No repeated paperwork, no waiting around a refund counter. Now, the process is simple. First, you need to make sure you bring your ID document, invoices, application forms provided by shops you go, and your credit card for pre-authorization. After you sign a consent form, the refund amount can be returned on the spot here.
8: Before departure, travelers only need to present their unused goods to customs for inspection and submit the verified documents after passing through airport security. That means less hassle and more time for shopping. And now, international visitors can expect even more improvements and convenience upgrades to China's departure tax refund system.
9: 2.0版政策提出了八条可操作、能落地的具体举措。
10: The upgraded policy introduces eight practical measures designed to make tax refunds easier, faster, and more convenient for travelers. Building on previous policies, the new measures focus on expanding tax refund stores, reducing waiting times at ports, promoting paperless and standardized processing, improving the inbound consumption environment, and strengthening the shopping in China brand.
8: Under the new upgrades, more stores will offer tax refunds. Starting July 1st, refunds under 10,000 yuan will mainly face random checks, helping speed up clearance. Travelers will also be able to claim refunds at different departure ports, and the process will gradually go paperless.
11: 离境退税呢，应该说是一个国际通行的激励消费的。
12: Departure tax refunds are a widely adopted international policy used to encourage overseas consumption.

0: In recent years, China has expanded opening up
1: measures
0: in the consumer sector, including visa-free entry, easier payment services, and more convenient tax refund policies. These efforts are aimed at attracting more overseas visitors, boosting their spending in China, and enhancing the global appeal of the Chinese consumer market.
2: For year, tax

0: Zhang and Dong Ning. I'll be back at 4:15 with a full roundup of the day's business news with Global Business.
1: All right. Thank you very much, Vivian, for the business headlines of the day. And in southwest China's Xizang, workers are climbing to altitudes of over 4,000 meters to plant millions of trees, helping reshape the region's environment and its future. Sun Ziyuan reports on the decades-long effort of going green, Xizang's going green efforts in this rocky landscape.
2: From a barren land to a landscape covered in green, hundreds of workers have packed their lunches and water pipes to stay in the mountains of Lhasa, planting trees to ensure this land is covered in green.
3: At first, everything relied entirely on manual labor. Then we used mule caravans. Since last year, we've gradually started using drones.
2: The pursuit of reform, known in China as ecological civilization, is driven by an unwavering commitment.
3: When we first started, the challenges were immense. The mountains around Lhasa are all rocky and barren. Just digging planting pits was a huge task. The ground was full of stones, and even with machines, one person could only dig two or three slightly larger pits a day. It was exhausting.
2: The project, initially focused on Lhasa, was expanded to the whole of Xizang in 2021.
4: The city of Lhasa has turned into a garden city thanks to these workers. My heart was pounding as I walked through these bushes, trying to keep up with their pace.
2: Ma's entire project area is divided into 11 zones. With each zone assigned to around 11 to 13 people.
5: If we don't take good care of the trees, all our hard work would go to waste. To ensure higher survival rates, we focus on proper care across all of Lhasa. That's how the city becomes greener and more beautiful with each passing year.
2: When the project was launched in 2017, Xizang's forest coverage stood at just 12.14%. The original target was to raise it to 12.31%. But the region ultimately surpassed expectations, reaching 12.54% by 2025.
6: Although the increase may seem modest, Xizang's harsh natural environment, marked by high altitude, low temperature, airy condition, and a fragile ecosystem, makes every 0.1 percentage point increase the result of an enormous effort.
7: There's a park right near our home. After work in the evening, I take my wife and kids for a walk or a dance in the park. The facilities there are pretty well developed now, and the surrounding environment keeps getting better. Life is becoming happier and more fulfilling.
2: What was once considered a distant vision is now steadily becoming reality. On the roof of the world, persistence and patience are transforming the landscape, one tree at a time. Sun Ziyuan, CGTN, Lhasa, Xizang Autonomous Region.
1: Now, more updates on the meeting between President Xi Jinping and President Vladimir Putin. Chinese President Xi Jinping has held talks with Russian President Vladimir Putin in Beijing. President Xi said this year marks the 30th anniversary of the China-Russia Strategic Partnership of Coordination and the 25th anniversary of the signing of the Treaty of Good Neighborliness and Friendly Cooperation. He noted that despite a turbulent international environment, peace, development and cooperation still remain the trend of the times. And Xi also stressed that China and Russia, as permanent members of the UN Security Council and major countries, should strengthen strategic coordination and work for a more just and reasonable global governance system.
8: Chinese President Xi Jinping and Russian President Vladimir Putin have also agreed to extend the Treaty of Good Neighborliness and Friendly Cooperation. President Xi Jinping said the treaty has provided a solid foundation for long-term friendship and strategic coordination between the two sides over the past 25 years. He said China is ready to work with Russia to carry forward the spirit of the treaty and deepen bilateral strategic coordination.
1: And President Xi also exchanged views with President Putin on the situation in the Middle East. And Xi stressed the urgency of ending conflict and advancing peace talks, saying an early ceasefire would help safeguard global energy supply, industrial and

0: supply chains and international trade order. He also reiterated China's proposals on promoting peace and stability in the Middle East.
1: And we'll keep you updated on Russian President Vladimir Putin's state visit to China. But now let's recap our top stories this hour. Chinese President Xi Jinping hosts visiting Russian President Vladimir Putin in Beijing.
0: U.S. Vice President J.D. Vance says Washington could resume attacks if talks fail. Iran says it is ready to face any military aggression.
1: The World Health Organization raises deep concerns as an Ebola outbreak in the Democratic Republic of the Congo kills more than 130 people.
0: And China highlights efforts to promote the private sector within the past year. The rare footage of a small Indian civet, a nationally protected first-class wild animal, has been captured in Tao Hongling National Nature Reserve in southeast China's Jiangxi province. A nocturnal animal was seen moving cautiously through the forest at night. Known for its sensitivity to environmental changes, the species is considered an indicator of ecosystem health. Take a look. I'm Li Dongli in Beijing. Thanks for watching.
1: And on that curious note, I'm Pan Zheng in Beijing too. And do stay tuned for that footage. Stay tuned to CGTN as well.

0: Hello, welcome to The World Today on CGTN. Live from Beijing, I'm Pan Dong. We start in diplomacy. Chinese President Xi Jinping has held a welcome ceremony for his Russian counterpart Vladimir Putin outside the Great Hall of the People in Beijing. A military band played the national anthems of the two countries. President Xi and President Putin then jointly inspected the formation of the People's Liberation Army Guards of Honor. President Putin is on a state visit to China from May the 19th to the 20th at the invitation of President Xi. President Xi Jinping has held talks with Russian President Vladimir Putin in Beijing. President Xi Jinping notes that this year marks the 30th anniversary of the China-Russia Strategic Partnership of Coordination and the 25th anniversary of the signing of the Treaty of Good Neighborliness and Friendly Cooperation between China and Russia. He says China-Russia relations have come this far because the two sides have continued to deepen political mutual trust and strategic coordination, expand cooperation to new heights, defend international justice and fairness, and advance the building of a community with a shared future for humanity. He notes that the international situation is fluid and turbulent. Unilateralism and hegemonism are resurging, but peace, development and cooperation remain the aspiration of the people and the prevailing trend of our times. He believes that as permanent members of the UN Security Council and important major countries in the world, China and Russia should take a strategic and long-term perspective. The two sides should drive the development and revitalization of their respective countries through comprehensive strategic coordination of even higher quality and work to make the global governance system more just and reasonable. Chinese President Xi Jinping and his Russian counterpart Vladimir Putin have agreed to extend the Treaty of Good Neighborliness and Friendly Cooperation. President Xi Jinping pointed out that 25 years ago, China and Russia signed a treaty which established the institutional foundation for long-term good neighborliness, friendship and comprehensive strategic coordination in legal form. Since then, China-Russia relations have achieved leapfrog development. The current international landscape has undergone profound changes and the world faces the danger of regressing to the law of the jungle. Against this backdrop, the China-Russia Treaty of Good Neighborliness and Friendly Cooperation has further proven to be advanced, scientific and relevant. China supports the extension of the treaty and will work with Russia to jointly honor the spirit of the treaty and firmly advance the China-Russia back-to-back strategic coordination. President Xi Jinping also touched upon the situation in the Middle East during his talks with President Putin. Xi Jinping said it's a critical juncture of war and transformation. He said it's urgent to achieve a complete end of war and it's particularly important to persist in negotiations. President Xi Jinping said an early end to the war will help reduce disruptions to the stability of energy supply, the smoothness of industrial and supply chains, and the order of international trade. He said he had put forward four propositions for maintaining and promoting peace and stability in the Middle East to further consolidate the consensus of the international community. He believed it was an act to contribute to easing the situation, cooling down tensions, putting an end to the war and promoting peace. Now, despite global economic uncertainty, trade between China and Russia continues to expand. Here's a quick look at the latest figures and the key forces driving this momentum.
1: Despite mounting global economic challenges, trade between China and Russia is maintaining strong momentum in 2026. Latest figures from the Chinese Ministry of Commerce show bilateral trade reached $61.2 billion in the first quarter, up 14.7% year-on-year. China's exports to Russia climbed 22%, while imports from Russia rose 9% over the same period. The strong start follows a record year in 2025, when bilateral trade totaled $227.9 billion. It marked the third straight year that trade volume exceeded the $200 billion mark. China has also remained Russia's largest trading partner for 16 consecutive years. Officials from the Ministry of Commerce say the trade structure between the two countries is becoming more diversified and higher in quality. High-tech products and machinery now account for a growing share of trade. Chinese-made automobiles and home appliances are seeing rising demand in the Russian market, while Russian energy, mineral resources, and agricultural products continue to supply the Chinese market steadily. Trade cooperation between the two countries is also expanding beyond traditional sectors such as energy and raw materials. At a press briefing ahead of the 10th China-Russia Expo in Harbin, officials said cross-border e-commerce is emerging as a key new growth driver. Infrastructure and logistics connectivity are also improving. With both sides pushing for deeper integration, bilateral economic cooperation is moving toward higher quality development, supporting the steady expansion of their pragmatic partnership.
0: Russia's e-commerce market has grown rapidly in recent years. Cross-border e-commerce companies are expanding their presence in China. Data from Russia's Association of Internet Trade Companies shows that the e-commerce market in Russia grew by 41% in 2024, reaching nearly 9 trillion rubles. Ozon, a Russian e-commerce giant, says the market reached 14 trillion rubles last year. By the year 2029, that figure is expected to hit 30 trillion rubles. Major Russian platforms, including Ozon, Wildberries and Yandex Market, have launched several initiatives to attract more Chinese sellers. Simon Huan is the president of Ozon Greater China. He says the company's revenue grew 60 times from the fourth quarter of 2022 to the same period last year. And this year, Ozon aims to double both its total transaction value and order volume from the Chinese market. Sanya in South China's island province of Hainan has become increasingly popular among Russians seeking to live, work or settle long-term in China. The rising trend is driven by the city's deepening ties with Russia. Xu Xiaopeng reports.
2: Anastasia works at Sanya Tourism Board and has made Sanya her home for nearly 6 years. Her responsibilities cover overseas marketing, multilingual support and organizing international promotional events, all driven by a single goal, putting Sanya on the global map.
3: So every promotion event is actually special for me because I do promotion not only for Russian-speaking market but also for a global audience. And one of the examples that just popped to my head is the one promotion event that we had just in March in Minsk, Belarus. There I met a Belarus official and we had a really good conversation about what Sanya has to offer. And actually just 1 month later, he messaged me and said that their whole family is coming to Sanya. And it actually struck me.
2: Since the visa-free policy for Russian tourists took effect in September 2025, travel demand from Russia to Hainan surged 76% in the first month alone. Now, over 20 direct flights connect Sanya with 14 Russian cities every week. And the construction of the Hainan Free Trade Port has opened even broader horizons for this tropical coastal city.
3: Right after the launch of island-wide special customs operation over Hainan Free Trade Port, the island has seen the launch of the first 7th Freedom of Air passenger route from Prague to Sanya, further breaking the distance between Sanya and European market.
2: Nowadays, a Russian-speaking community has taken root in Dadonghai, a must-go coastal scenic spot in Sanya. Over 90% of restaurants here offer Russian menus and Russian signs can be seen everywhere. One imported goods store run by a Russian couple serves as an anchor for this community. Anastasia is a regular here.
4: I've been living in Sanya for 21 years. 20 years ago, there were very few Russians here. Now, so many Russians come here to travel, live and work, especially in the last couple of years. I believe the development of Hainan, including Sanya, will get better and better.
3: So, Sanya offers high-quality climate and environment, traditional Chinese medicine wellness treatments, a variety of cultural and historical actions as well as duty-free shopping, and all of which align very well with the preferences and needs of Russian travelers.
2: From visa-free access to free trade port liberalization, from expanding direct flights to improved community services, Sanya is steadily advancing toward becoming an international tourism consumption hub. Xiaopeng, Sansha Satellite TV in Hainan for CGTN.
0: That's it for this edition of The World Today on CGTN. I'm Pan Deng in Beijing. Stay tuned.

0: Coming up on Sports Scene, China's youngsters beat Australia to reach the final of the Under-17 Asian Cup in Jeddah and will now face Japan on Friday for the title. Arsenal are crowned Premier League champions for the first time in 22 years after Man City are held at Bournemouth. And John Chui advances to the second round in Strasbourg after a marathon comeback win over Christina Buska. Hello, thank you for joining us on Sports Scene. We're live from Beijing. I'm Mike Fox. We start with football, and at the Under-17 Asian Cup, China defeated Australia 2-0 to reach the final for the first time in 22 years. After opening the group stage with two defeats, the PRC bounced back with a win over Qatar to reach the knockouts. And they then defeated host Saudi Arabia to reach the last four. Jiao Song Yuan's header tests Aussie keeper Charlie Wilson-Paps within the first minute. The Brighton shot stopper doing well to react quickly there. China go in front though, 4 minutes after the restart. Zhou Yunno dispossesses Oliver O'Carroll and finds Shuai Wei Hao, who goes on to finish. Xie Jin then confirms the 2-0 win with the goal in stoppage time. And China advance to Friday's final, which will also take place in Jeddah.
1: I hadn't scored in the previous few games, so I was a bit anxious. Once I got a goal, the game opened up. All of that came from our chemistry, because we are a very united team. The opponents have their own strength and good skills, so we had to bring out our own qualities and give it everything. We let go of the pressure and went all out for the win.
0: In the other semi-final, Japan need penalties to get past Uzbekistan. In the 26th minute, Chin Ezekai Ezemukowi fouls Akharov Bek Ravshan Bekov in the box. The referee points to the spot and Aslanbek Aliyev scores the penalty to make it 1-0 to the Uzbeks. Having been at fault for the opener, Ezemukowi then makes amends by equalising in the 97th minute to force a shootout. Uzbekistan missed their first three attempts and then Japan captain Anthony Motosuna steps up to score the last kick for a 3-2 win on penalties. China now await in Friday's final, the same team Japan beat 2-1 in the group stage. We turn to the English Premier League, and Arsenal have been crowned champions for the first time in 22 years after Man City were held to a 1-1 draw at Bournemouth. Mikel Arteta's men will lift their long-awaited trophy at Crystal Palace on Sunday, following the final day of what's been a thrilling season. Arsenal beat Burnley 1-0 on Monday, so City enter this one knowing they have to win to keep the title race alive. But Bournemouth, chasing a Champions League spot themselves, have other plans in the 39th minute.

0: Eli Junior Kroepke breaks the deadlock with that brilliant curling effort. Deep into stoppage time, Erling Haaland finishes in from inside the box to make it 1-1, which is how it stays. But the point is not enough. City stay 4 points behind with just one game left. Arsenal are confirmed champions then, ending that more than two-decade wait for the title. City boss Pep Guardiola remained tight-lipped on his future with the club, but congratulated his former assistant Arteta and, of course, Arsenal on their title.
1: Congratulate Arsenal, Mikel, staff, backroom staff, fans for this Premier League, well deserved. With a club always I talk, but not now, three, four seasons ago when it was 1 year left or we didn't extend or that, because the first thing you have to understand, you should talk with my chairman first, right? And after that, when I talk with my chairman, so we decide to have one more year, we talk everything and we will decide.
0: Man City face Aston Villa on Sunday with nothing but pride to play for then. Pep Guardiola has 1 year left on his contract, and since arriving in English football in 2016, the 55-year-old has won 17 major trophies, including six Premier League titles and a treble that included the Champions League in 2023. He made City the only club in English football history to win four consecutive top-flight titles. They were also the first to reach 100 points in the 2017-18 season. This season, City have already claimed both the league and FA Cups. Former Chelsea boss Enzo Maresca, who served as Guardiola's assistant during that treble-winning campaign, is reportedly lined up to take over before the start of next season.
2: Each day, there are millions of stories. 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CGTN. See the difference.
0: We're back with the Chinese Super League and three-time defending champions Shanghai Port stunned leaders Chengdu Rongcheng 1-0 away to hand the hosts their first loss of the season. Chengdu run the show in the first half, keeping Port under constant pressure. But keeper Yan Junling is in solid form. The veteran comes up with save after save to just about keep his team in the game. Yan hadn't kept a clean sheet in his last four matches, but this time he holds firm. However, he still needs the lads at the other end to do their job. And they do in the 70th minute. Igor Sorokin gets caught in midfield and Port go on the counter with Leonardo driving forward and setting up youngster Li Xinxiang. His finish somehow goes into the net, despite it resembling something off an old computer game, really. Chengdu throw everyone forward looking for the equaliser after that. And in a scrappy encounter, eight Port players end up with yellow cards, which means second half stoppage time reaches 15 minutes. But the champions hold on and it finishes 1-0. The visitors snap a four-game winless streak while Chengdu's unbeaten run comes to an end. They still top the table. Port are 10th. Portugal head coach Roberto Martinez has named 41-year-old Cristiano Ronaldo in his squad for the upcoming World Cup. This will be Ronaldo's sixth appearance at the tournament, a record for any player, but he is yet to lift the trophy. His boss wants him to set the perfect example to the rest of the team so they can build on their recent Nations League title.
3: Football Mundial.
4: When we talk about Cristiano Ronaldo, there are two players, the icon of world football, about who all fans around the world have opinion and acknowledge what he brings to football. And then the player, our captain. Our captain.

0: Everton has held the same standards as the other players. He has the compatibility nearly to be in the national team, and for me, the captain, exemplary. He was very important in winning the Nations League, and now we want to continue with the same level of responsibility and example inside the dressing room.
1: Meanwhile, Neymar was clearly emotional after being included in Brazil's World Cup squad. The 34-year-old hasn't played for Brazil in nearly 2.5 years, and he celebrated with family following coach Carlo Ancelotti's announcement.
2: Neymar Jr.
3: It's hard not to get emotional with everything we've been through, everything they watched me to go through, and me getting here, managing to compete in another World Cup. It's incredible. These are tears of pure happiness. Truly, I want to thank every single Brazilian who supported me and cheered for me, who asked for me to be in the squad. It was really special to feel that love from the fans. And now, we are all one. We have another World Cup to fight for. We've absolutely given our lives to bring the cup back to Brazil, and I'm genuinely so happy.
1: We end with tennis, and Zhang Shuai is into the second round in Strasbourg following a grueling three-set comeback win over Kristina Buska in a 2-hour and 23-minute contest. China Zhang is a lucky loser at this tournament, and in the first set, Buska is the better player, winning at 6-2. In the second, the Spaniard goes up 5-2, but Zhang is able to fight back and save 5 match points in a row. What a comeback this is. She eventually takes the frame via a tiebreak. Then in the decider, Zhang once again stages a comeback. Trailing 5-4, the 37-year-old breaks her opponent en route to winning the set 7-5. Zhang will now face wildcard home favourite Diane Parry next in the second round. Parry beats Emma Raducanu in her first round match. Raducanu, the 2023 US Open winner, is making her return to the tour after more than 2 months out with an illness. After trailing 4-2, the world number 94 Parry manages to bounce back and takes the set 6-4 in front of her home fans. In the second, she falls behind again but proves her resilience in fighting back to get level at 4-4. And finally, the wild card extends her winning streak with a win in the tiebreak. Zhang is next for her in the second round. OK, I'm going to say goodbye for now with some more highlights from the Under-17 Asian Cup. Be sure to check us out using the handle CGTN Sports Scene across X, Facebook and YouTube. And join me for more Sports Scene in around 2 hours' time. I'll see you soon.

0: At the cultural center of Herping District in Shenyang, the capital city of Liaoning Province, China, there is a choir formed entirely by local retirees, the Kalinka Choir. Their specialty is performing traditional Russian songs. Today, the members gather early in the activity room, eagerly awaiting the arrival of an old friend from Russia.
1: Я думаю, что потом, в сентябре или в октябре, мы все вместе, и кто раньше был на Байкале, кто не был, мы сфотографируемся на берегу озера Байкал. 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

0: The man is Vladimir Berezhnik from Irkutsk, Russia. Vladimir lost count of how many times he's visited Shenyang. Still, he always makes a point of reuniting with his friends from the Kalinka Choir.
1: One, two, three.

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Containing one-fifth of the world's freshwater, it would take all the rivers on the planet an entire year to

0: As the gateway to Lake Baikal, Irkutsk is situated where the Angara River meets the Irkut River. Founded in 1661, the city has grown into Siberia's largest industrial center and a key hub for transportation and trade. Irkutsk is steeped in history and culture, home to more than 500 historic buildings and monuments, and over 100 arts organizations, including 4 state theaters and concert halls, 4 state museums, and 3 state libraries. Vladimir Berezhnik was born in 1955 in a small town near Lake Baikal in Irkutsk Oblast. After graduating from university in 1980, he joined a local youth travel agency where he organized overseas trips for young Russians and welcomed foreign visitors traveling around Lake Baikal. After 8 years with the agency, he was appointed deputy director of the Lake Baikal National Park.
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0: On December 26, 1991, the Supreme Soviet of the Soviet Union held its final session, announcing the country's dissolution. With the end of the Soviet era came precipitous losses in job security. But Vladimir was determined to make something of himself. So when the first direct flight between Shenyang and Irkutsk opened, Vladimir was first in line.
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0: Vladimir founded a newspaper with a special focus on Russia's friendly ties with its neighbors, especially China and Mongolia. Through his publication, he also promoted Lake Baikal and the importance of environmental protection. In 2009, he established the bilingual magazine Russia and China, which has been in print for over a decade. Due to his many outstanding contributions, he was awarded the People's Diplomat Medal by Russia's Ministry of Foreign Affairs. If you ask Vladimir, his connection with China goes back to the very day he was born.
1: Почему с самого дня рождения? 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
0: Today, Vladimir is paying a visit to a local theater to show support and appreciation for his fellow countrymen. Although he is no stranger to the stage himself, these artists here are all highly skilled singers with years of experience. Some are even well known locally, having received the title of an honored artist of Russia.
2: Нашему генератору идей.
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0: Tang Duo, a Chinese who came from a farming family, was sent to the Soviet Union in 1925, where he studied at several military academies. In 1933, he served as the lead pilot in the parade celebrating the 16th anniversary of the October Revolution. He flew his aircraft over Moscow's Red Square, becoming the only Chinese pilot ever to do so. During the Great Patriotic War, Tang Duo fought bravely against Nazi Germany. And after returning to China in 1955, he was promoted to the rank of Major General. He passed away in Shenyang in 1983. Heroes like Tang Duo and countless unnamed martyrs are still remembered today by both countries. As their eternal flame burns on, many still visit this public square to pay their respects or acquaint themselves with its historical value.

0: As the only river flowing out of Lake Baikal, its abundant waters nourish the vast lands of Siberia, surging northward toward the distant Arctic Ocean. Like the steady flow of the Angara, the river of friendship between the two regions runs deep and long. The year 2024 marks the 30th anniversary of the relationship between Liaoning Province, China, and Irkutsk Oblast, Russia. In the upcoming issue of Russia and China magazine, Vladimir plans to feature a special series highlighting this partnership, focusing not only on trade and business, but more importantly, cultural exchange. Today, he is meeting a well-known Chinese traveler from Liaoning, Liu Fei.
1: В Иркутске тут, наверное, уже все рассказали про Иркутск, все знаешь хорошо, да?
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0: Now 53, Liu Fei first came to Russia in 1992. Through his work, he has traveled almost the entirety of Russia, not to mention most of Europe. In the road traveling community, he's better known by his nickname, Figo. As well traveled as he is, Liu Fei still can't get enough of Russia's vast landscape. Having taken a six-hour flight from St. Petersburg to Irkutsk, he's come to scout out a driving route for an off-roading trip around Lake Baikal in the coming year.
1: Вот Байкал.
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0: The 130-kvartal district is the birthplace of Irkutsk and one of its most vibrant destinations. Within its rows of traditional woodhouses, you'll find an assortment of restaurants, bars, and souvenir shops. At the intersection of Karl Marx and Lenin streets stands Irkutsk's most famous symbol, the Babur. In the 1600s, a babur, the word for a Siberian tiger, was featured on the city's coat of arms. But in the late 19th century, the word was confused with the similarly spelt beaver, and it took a more mythological turn. Today, the half tiger, half beaver is a cherished symbol of the local culture. Russian painter Yevgeny Turunov, a longtime friend of Vladimir's, serves as the art director for Russia and China magazine. Over the past 15 years, he's been working on a project titled China in My Heart, Russia in My Soul. During this time, he has organized dozens of art exhibitions in China, showcasing works of his fellow Irkutsk artists alongside his own. He also frequently welcomes Chinese artists to Irkutsk to do the same.
4: С Владимиром Бережных мы работаем уже с 9-го года. 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

0: 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За встречу.
1: Since China is a big reason, the two became such good friends. Every so often, they get together to reminisce about their memorable experiences in China. Born in 1990.

0: In recent years, he has focused his efforts on trade relations between China and Russia, which has brought him back to Lake Baikal's scenic shores. In the beginning, he was mostly concerned with introducing products from Irkutsk to Shenyang's markets. Now, Gao Haidao has plans to explore opportunities in tourism, especially concerning Lake Baikal and the processing of its natural mineral water. Today, Vladimir is visiting Gao Haidao at his office in Irkutsk. Although it's their first meeting, the two hit it off immediately, and it doesn't take long before they're sharing stories with each other. After leaving Irkutsk, Liu Fei arrives in Guangzhou.
1: 好久不见呐！
2: 来个熊抱啊！
1: 是。
0: This September, he'll be leading a convoy on an extraordinary road trip across the Americas, from Alaska in the far north, all the way down to Ushuaia, Argentina. The route will span 17 countries and cover a distance of 48,000 kilometers in just over 5 months. Of course, the Lake Baikal off-road trip is still on his travel agenda for the coming year. On September 28th, China's biggest Russian import supermarket had its grand opening on Shenyang's century-old Zhongjie Street. Gao Haidao continues to expand his business network, and with several more stores coming in the near future, soon even more high-quality goods from Irkutsk will make their way to Shenyang. Vladimir's magazine has organized a virtual joint performance between the Irkutsk People's Theater and the Shenyang Kalinka Russian Choir, held at the Taltsy Museum near Lake Baikal.
3: Да, все, теперь вас слушаем.

0: Though thousands of miles separate the two cities, music has a way of bringing people together. Thanks to the help of live streaming, the distance between Irkutsk and Shenyang instantly evaporates, allowing the two choirs to share a one-of-a-kind experience. To Vladimir, stories of cultural exchange between China and Russia are an endless source of inspiration. Yet, while each issue of his magazine will undoubtedly tug at the heartstrings, it must also be compelling. That means that sometimes Vladimir and his son will have to burn the midnight oil to get things just right. The latest issue will feature exclusive interviews with two Liaoning natives, Liu Fei and Gao Haitao.
1: Ну, здесь желание скромное попытаться хотя бы сохранить этот журнал еще ну, на два, на три года, может быть, лет на пять, и продолжать издавать. 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

Back in Irkutsk for her summer vacation, Vladimir's granddaughter has grown taller again. Her favorite thing to do is stroll along the Angara River with her grandfather, feeding the ducks. While Vladimir and his magazine may be in their twilight years, he's done all in his power to strengthen the bond between China and Russia. He's even promised to take his granddaughter to Beijing and Shenyang one day, where he hopes she too will fall in love with the country he calls his second home.

West of the ice sheet stand a series of sand dunes. To the east of the Quicksand River, immense crescent-shaped sand dunes stretch to the foot of the ice sheet. Trapped by the sand, rainwater collects here, leading to the formation of great ponds which look like blue teardrops. The open ground where the sand dunes lie is actually the braided Quicksand River from the glacier meltwater. In September, the weather turns cold and dry. The river shows a different face.

The Tibetan wild asses, called kyangs, and the Tibetan antelopes witness this magical moment. Each day at noon, the wind picks up and carries a low, fast-moving screen of sand across the surface of the earth. It swirls down from the Linkho So Lake up towards the ice sheet, forming a 400 square kilometer sand ridge between the lake and the ice sheet.

0: The sand that has been taken to the lakeside by summer meltwater is carried back to the ice sheet in a relentless cycle by the wind. In October, the temperature drops dramatically, and the Lingkou So Lake freezes over once more. Purogongrur turns cold again. The main peak, 6,482 meters above sea level, penetrates the chill blue sky, marking the beginning of winter.
1: Better informed in an information age. The fact is, people are more often misled by misinformation. You might think every voice is heard in a digital world. The fact is, many nations and peoples are still underrepresented. And data poverty shuts out many. We at CGTN are committed to transcending the information gap and the digital divide.

0: Chinese President Xi Jinping hosts visiting Russian President Vladimir Putin in Beijing. President Xi calls on China and Russia to drive development through higher quality comprehensive strategic coordination during his talks with President Putin. The World Health Organization raises deep concerns as an Ebola outbreak in the Democratic Republic of the Congo kills over 130 people. And China highlights efforts and policies to promote the private sector within the past year. Hello there and welcome to The World Today. I'm Li Dongning in Beijing. Chinese President Xi Jinping has held a welcome ceremony for his Russian counterpart, Vladimir Putin, outside the Great Hall of the People in Beijing. A military band played the national anthems of the two countries, and President Xi and President Putin then jointly inspected the formation of the People's Liberation Army Guards of Honor. President Putin is on a state visit to China from May the 19th to the 20th at the invitation of President Xi Jinping. And the two leaders have held talks following the welcome ceremony. President Xi notes that this year marks the 30th anniversary of the China-Russia Strategic Partnership of Coordination and also the 25th anniversary of the signing of the Treaty of Good Neighborliness and Friendly Cooperation between China and Russia. He also says China and Russia and also its relations have come this far because the two sides have continued to deepen political mutual trust and strategic coordination, expand cooperation to new heights, defend international justice and fairness, and advance the building of a community with a shared future for humanity. And he notes that the international situation is fluid and turbulent. Unilateralism and hegemonism are resurging, but peace, development and cooperation remain the aspiration of the people and the prevailing trend of our times. He believes that as permanent members of the UN Security Council and important major countries in the world, China and Russia should take a strategic and long-term perspective. China and Russia should drive the development and revitalization of their respective countries through comprehensive strategic coordination of even higher quality and work to make the global governance system more just and reasonable. And President Xi also says that China and Russia have developed their comprehensive strategic partnership of coordination in a new era on the basis of equality, mutual respect, good faith and win-win cooperation. Political mutual trust between the two sides has further deepened and cooperation in areas including trade, investment, science, technology and culture has continued to advance. And President Xi also says the bond between the two peoples have grown stronger and China's relationship with Russia has entered a new stage of greater achievements and faster development. And the two heads of state have also agreed to extend the Treaty of Good Neighborliness and Friendly Cooperation. President Xi pointed out that 25 years ago, China and Russia signed the treaty which established the institutional foundation for long-term good neighborliness, friendship and comprehensive strategic coordination in legal form. And since then, China-Russia relations have achieved a leapfrog development. The current international landscape has undergone profound changes and the world faces the danger of regressing to the law of the jungle. And against this backdrop, the China-Russia Treaty of Good Neighborliness and Friendly Cooperation has further proven to be advanced, scientific and relevant. China supports the extension of the treaty and will work with Russia to jointly honor the spirit of the treaty and firmly advance the China-Russia back-to-back strategic coordination. And President Xi also touched on the situation in the Middle East during his talks with President Putin. As he said, it is a critical juncture of war and transformation. He said it's urgent to achieve a complete end of the war, and it is particularly important to persist in negotiations. President Xi said an early end to the war will help reduce disruptions to the stability of energy supply, the smoothness of industrial and supply chains, and the order of international trade. As he said, he had put forward four propositions for maintaining and promoting peace and stability in the Middle East to further consolidate the consensus of the international community. He believed it was an act to contribute to easing the situation, cooling down tensions and putting an end to the war and promoting peace. Well, the 10th China-Russia Expo is underway in the city of Harbin in northeast China. And more than 500 products are making their debut, along with 800 new projects, partnerships and technologies. And the event has attracted nearly 300 Russian companies and over 5,000 Russian buyers. And Liu Jiaxin has more on the significance of this expo.
1: Hello there. I'm right here in Harbin at the 10th China-Russia Expo. Well, I can tell you this place is real buzzing. And a bit of background here, this expo has been the biggest and highest level of trade event between China and Russia since it started in 2014. It has already brought together over 7,200 companies and over a million business pros. Well, this year is extra special because both Chinese President Xi Jinping and Russian President Vladimir Putin have sent congratulatory letters to this expo to mark the 10th edition, which is running until May the 21st. Well, I've already been here for a few days, and this expo covers key sectors including mineral resources, energy, green development, low carbon development, as well as biomedicine, agriculture, you name it. Well, here's a bigger picture. China-Russia trade remains solid. The two countries' bilateral trade has hit over $220 billion in the year of 2025. That's the third year in a row above 200 billion, and China remains Russia's largest trading partner for 16 straight years. In the Q1, the first 3 months of this year, bilateral trade hit over $61 billion. That's up 14.7% year on year. Well, products like machinery, electronics, and high-tech goods have taken a bigger share here, and the Russian business leaders from timber industry, from food products, and amber mining have all spoken to CGTN and voiced the strong expectations towards closer and enhanced cooperation with China right during President Putin's China visit. And they have emphasized this pivotal role of presidential visits in driving such progress. Well, just take a look around. This expo, this exhibition hall spans over 55,000 square meters, and everything is moving fast here. I mean, really fast. We are almost toward the end, but tomorrow is the last day. Well, as of today, many exhibitors told me that they've already sold out whatever they brought to the exhibition. So that's real spending power there. That's the real mutual trust there. And this year's exhibition theme is trust, cooperation, and win-win. I think they definitely echoed that. People are not just saying it, they are doing it. Everyone left with a great sense of gain, with both countries exchanged goods and sealed deals with great satisfaction.
0: Well, apart from trade, vocational education has also been an important area for China-Russia cooperation. A Luban workshop in Russia has become the first of its kind to introduce 5G technology into its training system. Now, Gao Yiming tells us more.
2: Ivan Rogach has been working at the Russian Luban workshop since its inauguration in June 2025. He mainly teaches courses related to the Internet of Things. In his classes, he not only focuses on developing students' practical skills, but also introduces them to the history and development of the Luban workshop, helping them better understand its philosophy and origins. The workshop, jointly built by Moscow Technical University of Communications and Informatics and Tianjin Electronic Information College, is currently the only Luban workshop operating in Russia. Covering more than 800 square meters of modern teaching space, it has already trained more than 1,000 Russian students.
3: We focus first on developing students' practical abilities and giving them access to professional training equipment. These are the same systems they will encounter after graduation, so we want them to master the essential skills before entering the workforce.
2: For many students, the workshop offers hands-on experience rarely available in a traditional classroom setting.
4: I'm very happy to have access here to professional equipment and instruments that I will use in my future career. The skills we learn here, from operating equipment to cable installation, will be extremely valuable for our professional development.
2: The Russian Luban workshop is unique among over 30 Luban workshops worldwide as the first to integrate 5G technology into its training programs. With support from its Chinese partner, it has recreated a full 5G environment using Chinese technology, standards, and equipment. Chinese and Russian teams jointly developed core 5G textbooks and manuals, now fully integrated into the workshop's teaching system.
5: The global 5G industry is developing very rapidly, and both Russia and China are among the world leaders in this field. If we want to build seamless telecommunications cooperation between our two countries, we must train professionals who understand both Russian and Chinese system architectures. Without such talent, it would be impossible to carry out complex international projects of this scale.
4: New technologies are emerging that we have never seen before, and this presents a real challenge for education systems. At the same time, modern economic development is impossible without advanced scientific knowledge, continuous knowledge renewal, and technological cooperation. That is why the best approach is to work together with reliable partners.
2: As digital industries continue to evolve, the Luban workshop is becoming more than a platform for technical training for students. It now also stands as an epitome of educational and technological cooperation between China and Russia. Gao Yiming, CGTN.
6: Images may appear to be identical, but looks can be deceiving. The difference is not always obvious. It has to be discovered. There are always different sides to a story. We put the focus on the details. To see more, to understand better. CGTN. See the difference.
0: U.S. Vice President J.D. Vance says much progress has been made with Iran toward a peace deal, but he also warns that Washington remains locked and loaded to resume attacks on Iran if the talks fail. He reiterated Washington's core demand that Tehran never obtain a nuclear weapon.
7: I've said before that we're going to go one of two options here. We're going to have a good settlement that actually gets the American people what they need, or we're going to go back to a kinetic operation. Obviously, the president prefers to get that settlement. I think the Iranians prefer to get that settlement. This is not a forever war. We're going to take care of business and come home. That's what the president's promised, and that's exactly what he's going to deliver.
0: Well, the U.S. Senate has advanced a resolution to limit President Trump's war powers on Iran. In the 50-47 vote, four Republicans voted with Democrats in favor, while one Democrat defected. And the result marks a victory for lawmakers who say it is the Congress, not the president, that should have the power to send troops to war. But the vote was a procedural. If the resolution eventually passes the 100-member Senate, it still needs approval on the floor of the House and two-thirds majorities in both chambers to survive an expected veto from Trump. And Iran's army says it will open new fronts against the U.S. if Washington resumes attacks. Iranian military spokesperson Mohammad Aramania says Tehran has used the ceasefire to strengthen its combat capability. And Iran's deputy foreign minister also says his country is prepared to confront any military aggression. In a separate report, Iran's Tasnim news agency says that consecutive explosions heard across Iran's Kesh Island

0: near the Strait of Hormuz on Tuesday were caused by Iranian forces destroying unexploded enemy ordnance. Well, the UN Security Council has held an emergency meeting following reports of a drone strike near the Barak nuclear power plant in the United Arab Emirates. China's permanent representative to the UN, Fu Tong, called on all parties to exercise maximum restraint to prevent the resurgence of conflict in the Middle East.
1: China expresses deep concern over the incident. We oppose armed attacks on peaceful nuclear facilities. We call on all parties to abide by international laws, including nuclear safety conventions, and earnestly safeguard the safety of nuclear power plants, the sovereignty, security, and territorial integrity of all countries in the Middle East and Gulf region must be fully respected. Civilians and non-military targets shall be protected.
0: Well, China stressed that the international community aspires to end all hostilities and that the reignition of war must be averted. Fu Tong also says disruptions in the Strait of Hormuz have affected global industrial supply chains, international trade order and energy supply, especially in the global south. And China advocates the reopening of Hormuz on the basis of sustaining the ceasefire. And U.S. Vice President J.D. Vance says the deployment of 4,000 U.S. troops to Poland has been delayed, rejecting allegations of a withdrawal. And the Trump administration wants to reduce the U.S. military presence in Europe. Vance has urged Europe to take more responsibility for its defense. And the Pentagon has confirmed the delay, saying it was due to a reduction of brigade combat teams in Europe. And NATO's top commander says the U.S. will pull roughly 5,000 troops from Germany, but stresses the move will not weaken its defenses. Now, the head of the World Health Organization has expressed deep concern over an Ebola outbreak in the Democratic Republic of the Congo. And officials report over 24 suspected deaths in 24 hours, raising the total to more than 130 fatalities from a rare strain of the virus. And there are over 500 suspected and more than 30 confirmed cases. Walter Morris tells us more.
2: Tons of medical supplies are on the way to the Democratic Republic of Congo as health officials try to contain a deadly Ebola outbreak. Tuesday, the World Health Organization convened an emergency committee days after declaring a public health emergency of international concern.
3: I did not do this lightly. I did it in accordance with Article 12 of the International Health Regulations after consulting the ministers of health of both countries. And because I'm deeply concerned about the scale and speed of the epidemic.
2: The World Health Organization says a rare strain of the virus spread for weeks undetected across a densely populated area in Eastern Democratic Republic of Congo, and limited testing led to delays identifying the outbreak. The WHO says the virus spreads through direct contact with bodily fluids from infected people or animals, and it has a fatality rate of about 50%.
3: Is caused by Bundibujo, a virus, a species of Ebola virus, for which there are no vaccines or therapeutics. In the absence of a vaccine, there are many other measures countries, of course, can take to stop the spread of this virus and save lives, even without medical countermeasures, including risk communication and community engagement.
2: The WHO emergency meeting on Tuesday comes in response to more than 130 suspected deaths and 500 suspected cases linked to the outbreak. On Tuesday, the German Health Ministry confirmed a U.S. citizen who contracted Ebola in the Democratic Republic of Congo will be treated in Berlin. They say the American missionary will be admitted to a special isolation ward. World health officials say it will take months to develop and distribute a vaccine for the strain.
4: It would take 2 months for it to be available. But we hope, because I don't think that in 2 months we will be done with this outbreak, because we still don't know the spread, and it's already in two provinces and in two very difficult provinces.
2: Walter Moore, CGTN Washington.
0: Now, heavy rain continues to batter southern China, with the seven provinces activating the fourth level flood emergency response. In Guizhou, multiple rivers have exceeded safe levels. Over 1,000 people have been relocated.

0: Located in Majiang County, one of the hardest hit areas in the province. And in Shimen County, Hunan Province, five people are dead and 11 missing due to the torrential rain. Over 18,000 residents have moved to safe areas and 22 temporary shelters are set up in the county. In southern Hainan Province's Lingshui County, rescue workers used rubber boats to retrieve 17 people trapped in low-lying areas. And other provinces, including Hubei and Jiangxi, have also been affected by the heavy rain.
1: Facing the unknown is always difficult. In a world in turmoil, it's easy to lose orientation. But when the storms come, we have to see the possibilities, reinvent, find new opportunities, discover a path forward. CGTN, see the difference.
0: China's Commerce Ministry has outlined preliminary outcomes from the latest trade talks with the U.S., covering fields including tariff arrangements, trade and investment councils, agricultural, the extension of the Kuala Lumpur joint arrangements, and so on. On tariffs, the two sides agreed to discuss a reciprocal reduction framework on $30 billion U.S. dollars worth of goods, aiming for most favored nation or lower rates, while capping future U.S. tariff hikes on China at the Kuala Lumpur level. And on agriculture, the U.S. pledged to lift auto detention on Chinese dairy and aquatic products, and China resumed registration for eligible U.S. beef farms. And both sides also set targets to stabilize and expand two-way farm trade. And China's market regulator says it has stepped up efforts to support the private sector under a new law since a year ago. And the State Administration for Market Regulation says it has initiated dozens of policy measures and tasks in accordance to the private sector promotion law that aims to boost fair competition and support private firms. And the regulator has reduced the market access negative list to 106 items as part of ongoing reforms. In 2025, it handled nearly 14,600 unfair competition cases. Quality-backed financing has helped over 40,000 firms secure more than 300 billion yuan, or about 44 billion US dollars, in loans, while targeted support for more than 7,900 small businesses boosted their average annual revenue by nearly 15%. Now, researchers from China and Europe have joined hands to launch a new space satellite dubbed the Solar Wind Lonosphere Link Explorer, or SMILE in short. The satellite is aimed at studying space weather and its effects on Earth. Wu Lei tells us more.
2: Lifting off, a Vega C rocket was launched from the French Guiana this Tuesday, sending the SMILE satellite into orbit. SMILE, isn't that a lovely name for a satellite? To understand how SMILE is going to study the interaction between the Earth and the solar wind from the sun, I came to the National Space Science Center and spoke with some engineers.
3: The SMILE satellite is the first to conduct panoramic imaging of Earth's magnetosphere. The satellite is in a highly elliptical orbit, with one orbit taking approximately 50 plus hours, during which more than 40 hours are spent photographing and observing at apogee.
2: After the successful launch this Tuesday, engines and solar panels will further power the SMILE satellite into a highly elliptical orbit.
4: SMILE needs to undergo 42 days of orbit transfer before reaching its final orbit. The payload will be officially powered on and after another 2 months of on-orbit testing. So in total, it will take about 3 months. We will receive the scientific data.
2: SMILE was first proposed in 2015 as a collaborative mission between China and Europe. After more than 10 years of designing, developing, building, and testing, SMILE is now in orbit. Earlier, I traveled to Shanghai and spoke with some engineers.

0: engineers who were in charge of assembling this satellite.
1: The primary scientific objective is to perform global imaging of the large-scale structures in Earth's space environment using soft X-ray and ultraviolet bands, revealing the processes and evolutionary patterns of solar-wind magnetosphere interaction.
0: Scientists have installed four scientific payloads on the SMILE satellite. The European Space Agency is in charge of the payload module, while the platform module is under responsibility of Chinese Academy of Sciences.
2: What makes SMILE even more special is that we have two imagers on board, and this is the first time that this is being done for this kind of missions.
0: So why does this matter to us on the ground?
3: Because the solar storms can knock out power grids and satellites, affecting our daily lives. By studying the powerful connection between the Sun and Earth, the SMILE satellite will help scientists predict space weather and protect our technology here on Earth.
0: This is the first task-level deep collaboration between Chinese Academy of Sciences and European Space Agency.
4: From system concepts to engineering reality, I evolved with this project.
0: To reach higher orbit, these engineers had to reduce the weight of structure part, they updated their designs and structures to make the best use of the material and function of the satellite.
5: Through 10 rounds of optimization, we minimized the form factor while ensuring the structure met all qualification requirements.
3: In a world where cooperation is key to tackling some of the universal challenges, SMILE is a perfect example of how people can achieve more together.
0: Besides SMILE, China and Europe have forged a continuous partnership in space exploration. Notable collaborations include the 2024 launch of the Swarm satellite with France to study gamma-ray bursts, China's Chang'e 6 missions that carried payloads from ESA as well as France and Italy, while lunar samples from Chinese missions have been shared with the European scientific community. More scientific cooperation can be expected in the future deep space missions. Wu Lei, CGTN, Beijing and Shanghai.
6: I hope the SMILE satellite will help promote harmony between man and nature and make everyone smile. You're now watching The World Today on CGTN. Here's a recap of today's major stories. Chinese President Xi Jinping hosts visiting Russian President Vladimir Putin in Beijing. And President Xi calls on China and Russia to drive development through higher quality comprehensive strategic coordination during his talks with President Putin. The World Health Organization raises deep concerns as an Ebola outbreak in the Democratic Republic of the Congo kills over 130 people. And China highlights efforts and policies to promote the private sector within the past year. And that's it for this edition of The World Today. I'm Mi Dongning in Beijing. Thanks for watching and stay with CGTN for more to come.

From gas pumps to grocery aisles, more and more Americans are feeling the pain of rising prices. Hello, I'm Arnold Neidemann. This is The Heat.

0: A majority of Americans are deeply concerned about the economy. Nearly three quarters say incomes are not keeping up with inflation, driven in large part by escalating energy costs and higher tariffs. G7 finance ministers met in France this week for talks over the economic fallout from the Middle East conflict and global market volatility. The meeting took place amid warnings from the IMF that urgent action is now needed to ease what has become a worldwide economic squeeze.
1: We are in a very critical time to bring focus on policy measures that can ease the pain of the shock we are currently experiencing. And the conversation that would take place in this room is so very important to find the right path forward. Wishes good luck.
0: Time to bring in our panelists here in our studio. John Tamney is president of Parkview Institute. Joseph Williams is the former senior editor of U.S. News and World Report. He joins us right here in Washington, D.C. And from New York, Anthony Chan is the former chief economist at J.P. Morgan Chase and Company. Welcome to all of you. John, let's start right here in the studio. The numbers are not looking very good. Inflation is going up, and according to the Survey of Professional Forecasters, there is such an organization, it could be up to 6% in the second quarter. Mortgage rates going up as well, and there are people also beginning to look at their retirement accounts right now. What is your assessment of the health of the economy right now? Are we going through some kind of passing phase, or is this going to be there for some time?
2: Well, I think with the U.S. economy, it's always growing. There's always progress, but the numbers are disturbing. I think what we're seeing are the effects of a weak dollar. President Trump has mistakenly bought into the notion that a weak dollar enhances the U.S. economy. But never forget, Americans earn dollars. Also, the biggest market for American producers is the United States. And so when they're cheapening the currency, they're shrinking their ability to consume. Throw in more broadly from that, look at what's happened in the U.S. economy over the last several months and really over the past year. It had a major inflow of people from around the world during that time. The immigrants were not here because they just had nothing to do. They were here because they were productively adding to the economy. Suddenly, they've either been deported or they're no longer allowed to show their faces at work for fear of deportation. When you remove so much productivity from the economy, you naturally slow it.
0: On the question of a weak dollar, what's the antidote to that?
2: Historically, it's been commentary that we are for a strong dollar. Look back to when President Clinton was president. He was very explicit through Treasury Secretary Robert Rubin that a strong dollar is in the best interest of the American people. Markets keyed on that. If you go back to Ronald Reagan's presidency, he was explicit as he ran for president. Every single day, he made plain the importance of reversing the Nixon-Carter weak dollar of the 1970s. And so markets started to correct the dollar upward before he even got into office. And so there's got to be commentary from Treasury Secretary Scott Bessent that this is not in our interest to devalue the currency that the world is reliant on, but that also the American people are relying on.
0: Joseph Williams, let's look at how all of this is impacting U.S. consumers. I mean, they are really feeling the pain of rising prices right now. And as I pointed out earlier on, it's driven in large part by the increase in energy costs, fuel costs, as well as higher tariffs. I mean, we've got petrol, which is now a little over $4.50 a gallon. And

0: I mean, the question is, are the lower 80%, let's say, of Americans getting poorer?
1: Certainly it feels that way. I mean, you ask any of them, they will say so. Ground beef, almost $7 a pound. That's a huge increase over last year or the year before. Gas prices up. Everybody has to take transportation from one place to the next. And gas prices are putting upward pressure on things like public transportation, trains. Everywhere you look, prices are higher. And as we know in a regressive economy, that people at the bottom tend to pay more for less. And I think that that's without a doubt what's going on here. And certainly wages aren't keeping pace. You've got the lower half of the economic earners earning about as much as they did last year. Occasionally wages will go up, but it's not keeping pace with inflation, which is still running relatively high at 2 to 3%. I mean, if you get a wage rise of about 1 or 2%, which is about the average, you're still not keeping up. So everywhere you look, prices are higher. Wages are stagnating, if not falling behind, and you don't really see any kind of relief on the horizon, particularly since some of President Trump's policies, certainly it's hard to argue, are making things worse.
0: And Joseph, do you think people are preparing for the long haul? Because I mean, we see some analyses which tell us that even if the conflict in the Persian Gulf ended tomorrow, ended in some way that was, you know, that satisfies all sides, it would still be quite some time before the situation returns to what's regarded as normal.
1: Yeah, that's exactly right. And part of the problem we have here is that we've got a president who's telling us, well, only a little while longer, a little while longer, a little while longer, and that little while never comes. You look at what's just happened in the last couple of days of this week where President Trump says, well, we're getting ready to resume our attacks on Iran. No, wait, hold up. The talks are being very productive. But, hey, we're not hearing what we're supposed to be hearing, so get ready. I mean, it's really challenging to prepare, certainly as a consumer and even as an American in that kind of will he or won't he kind of atmosphere. Nevertheless, the markets and oil producers, I mean, some people have said that Trump is gauging these announcements to try to manipulate the market, but even that's not working. If you're a common wage earner, you're still going to have to pay these prices. It's going to take a long time for prices to come back down. Even if they do, we know they're not going to come back down to the same level that they were a couple of years ago. That almost never happens.
0: Anthony and Chan, let's look at the stock markets, and this is a little bit confounding here. JP Morgan says U.S. stock markets have shown surprising resilience in the wake of the war in the Middle East. I mean, they recover from initial sell-offs and then they start trading at all-time highs. It's a V-shape, isn't it? And I mean, do you expect this kind of trend to continue?
2: Well, for the moment, the stock market is sitting in a nice place. Because if you look at the S&P 500 at the beginning of the year, the expectations were that earnings would grow somewhere in the neighborhood of 12 to 13%. And right now, the expectations are that they're going to grow by about 22 to 23%. So earnings are increasing in this kind of an environment. As long as earnings are increasing, you will see that even without multiple expansion on the S&P 500, stock prices continue to go higher. That doesn't mean that they're going to continue to see a parabolic increase, because obviously there are some factors that are holding back stocks. For example, at the beginning of the year, the expectation was that the Federal Reserve would cut interest rates. And now the expectation is that the Federal Reserve is not going to cut rates. And we know the stock prices are the net present value of all future streams of income. So if you increase that discount rate or the interest rates, then from levels that people were expecting or investors, then, of course, the stock market is held back. But again, that factor of higher earnings is what is exactly supporting the financial markets.
0: And what's driving the higher earnings, Anthony?
2: Well, right now, one of the things that companies are doing is that they're cutting back to some extent on labor. Not so much firing, but even as output increases, they're not hiring more workers. So they're hoping to be able to do with less. They're trying to economize and lower their costs as much as possible. So by becoming a little bit more efficient, they're able to maintain their costs and at the same time increase their profits. Now, there is some talk that productivity is going to be the reason why

0: companies can continue to do this. And of course, we now have a new Fed chair that believes that we're going to have a productivity resurgence. But if you look at productivity over the last three quarters, you'll see that productivity in the first quarter was growing at an annualized pace of 0.8%. But if you look at the prior two quarters, it was growing at a much faster pace. In the fourth quarter of last year, 1.6%. And in the third quarter of last year, at an annualized growth pace of 5.2%. So yes, productivity, maybe on a yearly basis and a rolling basis, is doing nicely. But the trend is moving in the wrong direction. So you're not going to get much benefit from productivity in terms of helping us on inflation, because inflation is a problem, as you heard earlier. When you look at the producer price index growing at 6% year over year, or even the consumer price index growing at 3.8% a year, wages are not growing at that pace. So that's causing pain, particularly for the bottom 80% of the population.
1: John, what are your thoughts on stock market behavior? I mean, one explanation we are hearing, for this relatively strong stock market performance is that investors are looking at the long term, and they're pretty positive about the long term. They're not considering what is taking place right now.
2: Well, of course, they never do. Yeah. Stock markets never price in the present. They're always a look ahead, and I think optimistically, if you look ahead, this situation in Iran will resolve itself simply because it has to. The only closed economy is the world economy, and by extension, all wars are world wars. Everyone feels it, and because everyone feels it, because the world economy is happily interconnected, this has to be resolved. It's essential for President Trump. It's essential for Iran. It's also essential for China for this to happen. So it's going to be solved, and markets are a look ahead, concluding, I think, just that.
1: Is there some kind of deadline that you would be looking at for this to be resolved? I mean, could it go on for a few more months?
2: I seriously doubt that the markets are pricing in several more months of this kind of uncertainty. My guess is that again, President Trump, as evidenced by his routine assurances that a deal is about to be made, has made it known that he wants a deal. It's probably not going to be the one that he wanted. It's not going to be the one that the hawks in the U.S. wanted. Yeah. But a deal is going to be made, because it's not just important for the U.S. that this end and we move on, but it's very important for Iran. They are reliant on a flow of dollars back into the country from oil sales. This will ultimately bankrupt them too.
1: Joseph Williams, I mean, we're talking about the stock market, about these sell-offs, and then, you know, prices go up again. But if we look at, you know, consumers, it's being described as the K-shaped market. So the people who are well off are doing very well. I mean, they are increasingly driving consumer spending as well, but the people who are not, they're going in the other direction. I mean, if we look at the political implications of that, 27% of Americans think President Trump does not have a handle on controlling inflation. But at the same time, they also think that the Democrats are not going to be very good at controlling this as well. So what's the political fallout?
3: Well, the political fallout is choose your poison. I mean, I think a lot of voters, based on polling and based on the economy and based on how many people are feeling it and not really happy about what they're feeling, it's going to be a hold-your-nose kind of election. And it might be a situation where they'll try to throw all the bums out, mainly because the Democrats don't seem to have a lot of confidence from voters on the economy, even though the last several Democratic administrations, the economy has been fairly strong and fairly robust, and there haven't been things like tariffs or optional wars. So I think Trump is looking at a very dire political situation, which he's not really making very much better by saying he doesn't really consider the pain of average Americans when he's making his decisions on the Iran war. That's not going to help. But his base is with him regardless. I was listening to an interview this morning talking about one of his staunch voters saying, hey, the way to cope with rising gas prices, maybe don't drive so much and maybe fast. And that's kind of the attitude that his strong supporters are adopting with this economic pain. But not a lot of his supporters aren't the majority of the electorate. And I think you're going to see a very nasty surprise for President Trump, and Democrats have to be prepared to make good on whatever they can to keep the confidence of voters if they want to stay in power.
1: Anthony, I was looking at a number of reports this morning on the challenges that the U.S. economy faces. I mean, there certainly is the energy shock, and there are geopolitical uncertainties as well. And some analysts are saying that there is an over-reliance.

0: comments on AI tech valuations. Of course, there's the growing national debt as well. We talked about this before. I mean, is there still a risk of stagflation?
1: There certainly is, because you are, in fact, seeing that the economy is slowing down. A lot of people like to talk about how the U.S. economy is resilient relative to other economies, and that's true. We grew last year at 2.1%. This year, I think we're going to grow at around 1.9%. But you've got to remember that 2 years ago, in 2024, we grew at 2.8%. So we're growing a lot slower. But when you look around the world, you see that whether it's the Eurozone, they grew at 1.5% last year. And this year, they're probably going to grow by almost half of that, 0.8%. You look at Japan, you look at France, you look at Germany. They're all slowing down, maybe with the small exception of Germany, but that's because last year they grew so slowly, 0.3%. They may grow a little faster this year. But really, across the board, the world is clearly hurting. And with respect to AI, one of the things that you're seeing is that when you look at capital spending from AI-related investments basically contributed 1% towards the growth that we saw in the first quarter. And in the first quarter, we saw 2% growth. So you're basically seeing that clearly half of all the growth that we had was AI-related spending. So that tells you that when you look at non-AI-related spending from other companies, it's slowing down. So AI is leading the pack, even though historically consumer spending was leading the pack. You're starting to see some cracks. But yes, the top end of the income spectrum is still ruling the numbers, because the top 10% of income earners are still responsible or contributing towards almost 50% of all the consumer spending that's taking place. So the more you knock down the lower-income individuals, the more pressure we put on the stock market to go up, so you can have the wealth effect. So those top earners continue to spend, a lot of pressure. But the bottom line is economic growth over the last 3 years is slowing, not accelerating.
0: John, the chief economist or chief economic strategist at Morgan Stanley Wealth Management, Ellen Zentner, she was asked if the federal government's indebtedness was on a sustainable path, and she responded that this is a pretty easy question to answer. No, it's not. So what is the repercussions of that for not just the U.S. economy, but for the global economy?
2: Well, I think in response to her comment, that's been said for decades. Mm-hmm. It's not sustainable. To be clear, I think government spending and borrowing saps economic growth because it's the central allocation of precious resources. But to pretend that it's not sustainable is Zents's way of saying that markets aren't just stupid, but they're incredibly, impossibly stupid. Treasuries are the most owned income streams in the world. The idea that these deep markets, that she knows something that the deepest markets in the world don't, it's just not serious. Again, I'm not defending the borrowing, but the surest sign the borrowing is sustainable is the $39 trillion in debt. Name another country that has it. They don't, and they don't because no one would ever lend to them. The U.S. economy's future is viewed as very sound, and as evidence of it, the government can borrow the way it does. Again, not defending it, but the market signals are clear.
0: Anthony, just getting back to something we were talking about a moment ago, and that's the AI sector. I mean, one of the reasons being given for the stock market surge and the reason it's doing so well is the heavy investment in technology, most of that, of course, in AI. A lot of money is being poured in there, but there are also warnings that this could be a bubble. What's your view on that?
1: Well, whenever you see increases of this pace, certainly people start worrying about bubbles, but there are earnings behind that. Yes, if you look at the hyperscalers, they've increased their spending on AI-related type of investments from $350 billion to as much as $700 billion, some estimates this year. But guess what? These companies are growing their earnings at 50% on a year-over-year basis. That's a pretty big number. That is not something that we saw in the year of 2000. So, yes, there is some signs of bubbles, because while there's no guarantee that all this spending is going to generate riches over the next 5 or 10 years. And in fact, some arguments have been made that these investments are of a shorter term duration than other investments that were made in the year 2000, where many of those investments generated potential returns for more than a decade when you were trying to wire up the internet. But again, the rate of obsolescence is so large that, yes, that's why people are worried a little bit about bubbles out there. And then one little thing about the debt, some of the nonpartisan estimates by, say, the Congressional Budget

0: but it comes at a price.
1: Joseph, what about the risks of AI on the workforce? I mean, many people are expressing concerns that they will lose their jobs because of AI. In fact, there's a front page story in the Wall Street Journal on Tuesday morning, which says there's now overwhelming public sentiment against the deployment of AI. It is going to make the job market tighter, I mean, especially for people without a formal education. How big a danger is that?
2: It depends on who you talk to. I mean, mostly people are getting adapted to AI, but there is kind of a backlash growing, not in just the fact that artificial intelligence technology is looking at like a threat to a lot of white-collar jobs, but also the fact that a lot of these AI facilities are soaking up a lot of energy, they're raising energy costs for individual consumers, and that they're a threat not just to stable, established careers, but also the entry-level careers, and not just to prospective employees without college degrees. A lot of white-collar workers who are just came out of college with degrees are seeing AI as kind of a threat because AI is taking over a lot of the administrative tasks and a lot of the entry-level things that recent college graduates would do to get experience and get their foot in the workplace. So there's a tremendous amount of anxiety around AI, and particularly since we do hear talk of a bubble. Now, whether or not that's justified, smarter people than me can answer, but certainly there has been a lot of conversation over kitchen tables and in bars and in restaurants about whether or not AI is coming for us, can it be controlled, and is there a bubble that's could potentially wreck the economy. And you see people like Elon Musk and Peter Thiel and all the other tech billionaires who are living high off the hog while the rest of the population is trying to make ends meet and figure out how to pay $5 a gallon for gas. And it certainly seems like something that a lot of the public would be anxious about in an economic frame in addition to a societal one.
1: John, do you think there's a bubble?
3: No. By definition, markets are buyers and sellers. Mm-hmm. A bubble implies that there are only buyers. That's not to say that there's not lots of investment in this right now. What exciting advances don't attract a lot of investment? And this idea that it's going to hurt people, how could more people hurt an economy? People are input, so by definition, mechanized labor and thought don't shrink the value of workers, they massively expand it. So you are going to see people across, white collar on the way down to uneducated, far more valuable in an AI-driven economy than they were before, precisely because they'll be able to specialize in ways they never would have been able to before.
1: Okay, Joseph, what's your response to that?
2: Well, I mean, I think in theory that's correct, but in practical applications, you look at every advent of technology has resulted in job loss. I mean, certainly in my industry, when I came out as a young reporter, there were pressmen, there were type operators. I mean, it takes out how old I am, but certainly there were mechanizations that themselves were advancements. But by the time I became an established reporter, a lot of that work had been computerized. A lot of papers had gone from not just print products to online digital products, and it resulted in a loss of jobs. Now, that's not to say that will necessarily happen here, because there are opportunities for people to train up and level up their skills. But certainly, if you look back throughout history and not past history or distant history, we're not talking telephones to telegraphs or telegraphs to telephones. We're talking stuff that's happened in this century and within my lifetime, a resulting job loss has always occurred. Now, it is up to people to upskill, and that can be one way of having them take pace. But productivity has always depended on people higher up. The more they can get with the fewer amount of people, the better they like it. And that's been a lesson that's been hard learned over the decades.
1: Anthony, what do you expect from the Federal Reserve in the weeks and months ahead?
0: I think the Federal Reserve now is caught between a rock and a hard place because inflationary pressures are picking up. You already saw that in the previous decision with some dissenters worrying about whether the Federal Reserve was leaning too heavily in the direction of perhaps an easing bias. So I think that over the next couple of months, the new Fed chair, which came in with an agenda to cut interest rates, is going to find an unfriendly Federal Open Market Committee that doesn't subscribe to that view. And so until inflationary pressures start to stabilize, And you are seeing it in long-term yields, whether it's

0: the 10-year treasury or the 30-year treasury, they're moving in the wrong direction. They're sending the signal that the financial markets or the credit markets are worried about higher future inflation. And when credit markets are worried about higher future inflation, it's not the right time to, for the Federal Reserve to start lowering rates. So I think they're going to have to hunker down and wait and be patient until these inflationary pressures come down, either because the war is over or because somehow these inflationary pressures just burn themselves out. But for the moment, I don't see any way that the Federal Reserve can even think about lowering interest rates over the next couple of FOMC meetings. They're going to have to keep rates unchanged until they see evidence that would suggest an alternative path.
1: Do you agree with that, John?
2: I think prices are set by the infinite decisions of billions of workers every millisecond around the world. The idea that a couple people at the Federal Reserve, by fiddling with rates that are set in global markets, can somehow affect prices, I think, is the ultimate concept of fantasy. The Fed's power of the economy is vastly overstated. What it does with interest rates, one way or the other, will not affect prices. This is just mythology and mysticism from the economics profession that has never comported with reality.
1: All right, let me get a quick response to that from Anthony.
0: Well, all you have to go back is to Paul Volcker, when he came in and aggressively raised interest rates and really broke the back of inflation. And so if you were to argue that somehow everything that Paul Volcker did had no bearing on what happened to inflation, I would argue otherwise, because the evidence does show that when you do that, obviously there are some negative side effects. If you do that aggressively, you'll cause the economy to collapse. But if you decide that that you're going to pick the poison of avoiding inflation, I think it could be done. Not to say that small changes have a big impact, but anytime the Federal Reserve wants to be aggressive in either direction, I think it does have some impact on inflation. Now, does it have an impact on long-term rates? No, I'm not under the illusion that long-term rates are controlled by the Federal Reserve. I agree that that's determined by financial markets and by global markets. But short-term rates, yes, they do have an impact. And to some extent, they do have an impact on the demand, because if interest rates go up, already you're seeing that the stock market starts to decline. People start to think that maybe future economic activity is going to be a little bit slower. So there is some impact, but I'm not under any illusion that it's an unlimited impact. It's a smaller impact than the Fed would like, but there is some impact.
1: Joseph, I only got a minute left, but how is all this going to impact the midterms? I mean, here we have a situation where you have foreign policy and domestic policy, which are very closely related right now.
3: Well, presidencies are often affected by events beyond their control. Strait of Hormuz, certainly, I would put in that category. Secondarily, no president is ever helped by inflation and high gas prices and things that consumers can actually see and feel. I think it's going to be a bad streak for Donald Trump. I don't think it's going to be good news for him the day after the midterms, but we'll see. I mean, politics are unpredictable. 6 or 7 months is no time and a lifetime. And the way things play out, I would expect he'd be feeling some pain the day after Election Day, but who knows?
1: Okay, and we need to leave it there. Thank you to all of you for being with us. And that is it for this edition of The Heat. I'm Arnand Naidu in Washington.

might think you are better informed in an information age. The fact is, people are more often misled by misinformation. You might think every voice is heard in a digital world. The fact is, many nations and peoples are still underrepresented. And data poverty shuts out many. We at CGTN are committed to transcending the information gap and the digital divide. 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

0: Chinese President Xi Jinping hosts visiting Russian President Vladimir Putin in Beijing. President Xi calls on China and Russia to drive development through higher quality, comprehensive strategic coordination during his talks with President Putin. The World Health Organization raises deep concerns as an Ebola outbreak in the Democratic Republic of the Congo kills over 130 people. And China highlights efforts and policies to promote the private sector within the past year. Hello and welcome from Beijing. This is The World Today. I'm Wang Wenmang. Russian President Vladimir Putin is in Beijing on a two-day state visit to China at the invitation of President Xi Jinping. The visit underscores the deepening strategic coordination and mutual trust between the two neighbors, spanning energy, trade, and global peace. Wu Haojun has our top story.
1: To deepen bilateral ties and foster a more stable world, Russian President Vladimir Putin has arrived in Beijing for a state visit. Chinese President Xi Jinping has held a welcome ceremony for his Russian counterpart outside the Great Hall of the People. A military band played the national anthems of the two countries. Both leaders then jointly inspected the formation of the People's Liberation Army Guards of Honor. President Xi Jinping then held bilateral talks with President Vladimir Putin. Xi noted that this year marks the 30th anniversary of the China-Russia Strategic Partnership of Coordination and the 25th anniversary of the signing of the Treaty of Good Neighborliness and Friendly Cooperation. He said China-Russia relations have come this far because the two sides have continued to deepen political mutual trust and strategic coordination, expand cooperation to new heights, defend international justice and fairness, and advance the building of a community with a shared future for humanity. President Xi noted that the international situation is fluid and turbulent. Unilateralism and hegemonism are resurging. But peace, development, and cooperation remain the aspiration of the people and the prevailing trend of our times. He believed that as permanent members of the UN Security Council and important major countries in the world, China and Russia should take a strategic and long-term perspective. Both countries should drive the development and revitalization of their respective countries through comprehensive strategic coordination of even higher quality, and work to make the global governance system more just and reasonable. President Xi also says that China and Russia have developed their comprehensive strategic partnership of coordination in the new era on the basis of equality, mutual respect, good faith, and win-win cooperation. Political mutual trust between the two sides has further deepened, and cooperation in areas including trade, investment, science, technology, and culture has continued to advance. President Xi says the bond between the two peoples has grown stronger, and China's relationship with Russia has entered a new stage of greater achievements and faster development. Both countries have agreed to extend the Treaty of Good Neighborliness and Friendly Cooperation. President Xi pointed out that 25 years ago, China and Russia signed the treaty, which established the institutional foundation for long-term good neighborliness, friendship, and comprehensive strategic coordination in legal form. Since then, China-Russia relations have achieved leapfrog development. The current international landscape has undergone profound changes, and the world faces the danger of regressing to the law of the jungle. Against this backdrop, the China-Russia Treaty of Good Neighborliness and Friendly Cooperation has further proven to be advanced, scientific, and relevant. President Xi said Beijing supports the extension of the treaty and will work with Russia to jointly honor the spirit of the treaty and firmly advance the China-Russia back-to-back strategic coordination. During his talks with President Putin, President Xi also touched upon the situation in the Middle East. She said it is a critical juncture of war and transformation. She said it's urgent to achieve a complete end of war, and it is particularly important to persist in negotiations. The Chinese president said an early

0: the end to the war will help reduce disruptions to the stability of energy supply, the smoothness of industrial and supply chains, and the order of international trade. She said he had put forward four propositions for maintaining and promoting peace and stability in the Middle East to further consolidate the consensus of the international community. He believed it was an act to contribute to easing the situation, cooling down tensions, putting an end to the war, and promoting peace.
1: Chinese President Xi Jinping and Russian President Vladimir Putin have attended the document signing ceremony of cooperation in Beijing. They signed a joint statement on further enhancing the comprehensive strategic coordination and deepening good neighborliness and friendly cooperation between the two countries. Well, China and Russia are to publish a joint statement advocating for a multipolarized world and new international relations. The 10th China-Russia Expo is underway in the city of Harbin in northeastern China. More than 500 products are making their debut, along with 800 new projects, partnerships, and technologies. The event has attracted nearly 300 Russian companies and over 5,000 Russian buyers, as Liu Jiaxin reports on the significance of this expo.
2: Hello there. I'm right here in Harbin at the 10th China-Russia Expo. Well, I can tell you this place is real buzzing. And a bit of background here, this expo has been the biggest and highest level of trade event between China and Russia since it started in 2014. It has already brought together over 7,200 companies and over a million business pros. Well, this year is extra special because both Chinese President Xi Jinping and Russian President Vladimir Putin have sent congratulatory letters to this expo to mark the 10th edition, which is running until May the 21st. Well, I've already been here for a few days, and this expo covers key sectors including mineral resources, energy, green development, low carbon development, as well as biomedicine, agriculture, you name it. Well, here's a bigger picture. China-Russia trade remains solid. The two countries' bilateral trade has hit over $220 billion in the year of 2025. That's the third year in a row above 200 billion, and China remains Russia's largest trading partner for 16 straight years. In the Q1, the first 3 months of this year, bilateral trade hit over $61 billion. That's up 14.7% year on year. Well, products like machinery, electronics, and high-tech goods have taken a bigger share here, and the Russian business leaders from timber industry, from food products, and amber mining have all spoken to CGTN and voiced the strong expectations towards closer and enhanced cooperation with China right during President Putin's China visit. And they have emphasized this pivotal role of presidential visits in driving such progress. Well, just take a look around. This expo, this exhibition hall, spans over 55,000 square meters, and everything is moving fast here. I mean, really fast. We are almost toward the end, but tomorrow is the last day. Well, as of today, many exhibitors told me that they've already sold out whatever they brought to the exhibition. So that's real spending power there. That's the real mutual trust there. And this year's exhibition theme is trust, cooperation, and win-win. I think they definitely echoed that. People are not just saying it, they are doing it. Everyone left with a great sense of gain, with both countries exchanged goods and sealed deals with great satisfaction.
1: Liu Jiaxin reporting there. Shenzhen MSU BIT University is a non-profit Chinese foreign cooperative university jointly founded by the Shenzhen Municipal People's Government, Lomonosov Moscow State University, and Beijing Institute of Technology on important consensus reached by Chinese President Xi Jinping and Russian President Vladimir Putin. In the past decade, it has witnessed how China and Russia have deepened educational cooperation. Zheng Sungwu spoke with a Russian teacher and her students to know more about their stories.
3: Samarava Alena is a senior lecturer who's been teaching the Russian language at Shenzhen MSU BIT University since 2019. The years 2026 and 27 have been designated as the China-Russia years of education. For Alena, that policy vision is reflected directly in the classroom.
4: here, so we try to be a little bit like Russian style teachers. We understand everything that we were taught before coming here.

0: We respect the rules of the country. They don't feel like offended or losing face or something like that. They understand that we try to help. And they try to say their opinion without thinking, oh, maybe I say something wrong. I should keep silent. No, no, no. They try to speak.
1: Undergraduate courses at the university are taught in Chinese, Russian and English, with all students required to study Russian. For many Chinese students, mastering a language can be a significant challenge. Elena has introduced a range of innovative teaching methods, including bilingual podcasts, that students say have greatly supported their learning experience.
2: Anytime, no matter what, if you have a question and approach a teacher, they will be very considerate and give you an answer. And most teachers, even on weekends, they will sincerely do everything they can to help you.
3: The biggest gain is the chance to deeply engage with teachers from different cultural backgrounds. Studying in such a university really enhances our overall capabilities. Whether we pursue graduate studies or step into the workplace, we end up being much stronger candidates.
1: More than 180 universities across China now offer Russian language programs. Meanwhile, Russia hosts over 60,000 Chinese students, while more than 20,000 Russian students are currently studying in China.
4: With tens of thousands of students studying both in Russia and China, how have youth exchanges or mutual understanding changed in recent years, according to your observations?
0: Our students, they involved in not only in process of teaching, they involved in process of studying everything about Russian culture. I think now it's together. So many, many times I say, I invite you to us, not invite you to China, for example, to my relatives and so on.
1: As the China-Russia years of education continue through 2027, this growing partnership is helping shape a new generation of thinkers and future leaders, one classroom and one conservation at a time. Shen Zhengwu, CGTN, Shenzhen, Guangdong Province.
5: And Chinese President Xi Jinping and Russian President Vladimir Putin have attended the opening ceremony of the China-Russia years of education.
6: Images may appear to be identical, but looks can be deceiving. The difference is not always obvious. It has to be discovered. There are always different sides to a story. We put the focus on the details. To see more, to understand better. CGTN. See the difference.
5: U.S. Vice President J.D. Vance says much progress has been made with Iran toward a peace deal. But he also warns that Washington remains locked and loaded to resume attacks on Tehran if these talks fail. And he reiterated Washington's core demand that Tehran never obtain a nuclear weapon.
7: I've said before that we're going to go one of two options here. We're going to have a good settlement that actually gets the American people what they need, or we're going to go back to a kinetic operation. Obviously, the president can prefers to get that settlement. I think the Iranians prefer to get that settlement. This is not a forever war. We're going to take care of business and come home. That's what the president's promised, and that's exactly what he's going to deliver.
5: While the U.S. Senate has advanced a resolution to limit President Trump's war powers on Iran, in a 50-47 vote, four Republicans voted with Democrats in favor, while one Democrat defected. The result marks a victory for lawmakers who have been arguing that it is the Congress rather than the president that should have the power to send troops to war. But Tuesday's vote was a procedural one. If the resolution eventually passes the 100-member Senate, it still needs the approval on the floor of the House and two-thirds majorities in both chambers to survive an expected veto from Trump. Iran's army says it will open new fronts against the U.S. if Washington resumes attacks. Iranian military spokesperson Mohammad Akramenia says Tehran has used a ceasefire to strengthen its combat capability. Iran's deputy foreign minister also says his

0: country is prepared to confront any military aggression. In a separate report, Iran's Tasnim news agency says that consecutive explosions heard across Iran's Qasem Island near the Strait of Hormuz on Tuesday were caused by Iranian forces destroying unexploded enemy ordnance. The UN Security Council has held an emergency meeting following reports of a drone strike near the Barakah nuclear power plant in the United Arab Emirates. China's permanent representative to the UN, Fu Cong, called on all parties to exercise maximum restraint to prevent the resurgence of conflicts in the Middle East.
1: China expresses deep concern over the incident. We oppose armed attacks on peaceful nuclear facilities. We call on all parties to abide by international laws, including nuclear safety conventions, and earnestly safeguard the safety of nuclear power plants, the sovereignty, security, and territorial integrity of all countries in the Middle East and Gulf region must be fully respected. Civilians and non-military targets shall be protected.
0: China stressed that the international community aspires to end all hostilities and that the reignition of war must be averted. Fu Cong also says disruptions in the Strait of Hormuz have affected global industrial and supply chains, international trade order, and energy supply, especially in the global south. China advocates the reopening of Hormuz on the basis of sustaining the ceasefire. The head of the World Health Organization has expressed a deep concern over an Ebola outbreak in the Democratic Republic of the Congo. Officials report over two dozen suspected deaths in 24 hours, raising the total to more than 130 fatalities from a rare strain of the virus. There are over 500 suspected and more than 30 confirmed cases. Our correspondent Walter Morris reports.
2: Tons of medical supplies are on the way to the Democratic Republic of Congo as health officials try to contain a deadly Ebola outbreak. Tuesday, the World Health Organization convened an emergency committee days after declaring a public health emergency of international concern.
3: I did not do this lightly. I did it in accordance with Article 12 of the International Health Regulations after consulting the ministers of health of both countries. And because I'm deeply concerned about the scale and speed of the epidemic.
2: The World Health Organization says a rare strain of the virus spread for weeks undetected across a densely populated area in Eastern Democratic Republic of Congo, and limited testing led to delays identifying the outbreak. The WHO says the virus spreads through direct contact with bodily fluids from infected people or animals, and it has a fatality rate of about 50%.
3: MIC is caused by Bundibujo, a virus, a species of Ebola virus, for which there are no vaccines or therapeutics. In the absence of a vaccine, there are many other measures countries, of course, can take to stop the spread of this virus and save lives, even without medical countermeasures, including risk communication and community engagement.
2: The WHO emergency meeting on Tuesday comes in response to more than 130 suspected deaths and 500 suspected cases linked to the outbreak. On Tuesday, the German Health Ministry confirmed a U.S. citizen who contracted Ebola in the Democratic Republic of Congo will be treated in Berlin. They say the American missionary will be admitted to a special isolation ward. World health officials say it will take months to develop and distribute a vaccine for the strain.
4: It would take 2 months for it to be available. But we hope, because I don't think that in 2 months we will be done with this outbreak, because we still don't know the spread, and it's already in two provinces and in two very difficult provinces.
2: Walter Moore, CGTN Washington.
5: Facing the unknown is always difficult. 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But when the storms come, we have to see the possibilities. Reinvent. 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See the difference.
0: The legislative body of China's Taiwan regions has held a vote on the impeachment of Taiwan leader Lai Ching-te.

0: The State Council's Taiwan Affairs Office says the move reflects the strong dissatisfaction and condemnation of Lai by people on both sides of the strait.
1: Since taking office 2 years ago, Lai Ching-te has stubbornly adhered to the Taiwan independence separatist stance, disregarding the people's livelihood and well-being on the island, solely pursuing political personal gains, inciting confrontation between the two sides of the strait, undermining cross-strait exchanges and cooperation, going to the extreme by betraying the people without any limits, abusing the judiciary to persecute political dissidents, wantonly trampling on democracy, and engaging in terror and creating a chilling effect. His governance has been incompetent while the internal strife stirred by him has been strong. His actions have seriously deviated from the mainstream public opinion on the island. The impeachment case fully expresses the strong dissatisfaction and condemnation of the people on both sides towards his actions.
0: China's market regulator says it has stepped up efforts to support the private sector under a new law since a year ago. The State Administration for Market Regulation says it has initiated dozens of policy measures and tasks in accordance of the private sector promotion law that aims to boost fair competition and support private firms. The regulator has reduced market access negative list to 106 items as part of the ongoing reforms. In 2025, it handled nearly 14,600 unfair competition cases. Quality-backed financing has helped over 40,000 firms secure more than 300 billion yuan. That's about 44 billion U.S. dollars in loans, while targeted support for more than 7,900 small businesses boosted their average annual revenue by nearly 15%. Researchers from China and Europe have joined hands to launch a new space satellite, dubbed the Solar Wind Magnetosphere Ionosphere Link Explorer, or SMILE. The satellite is aimed at studying space weather and its effects on Earth. Our Wu Lei has this report.
2: Lifting off, a Vega C rocket was launched from the French Guiana this Tuesday, sending the SMILE satellite into orbit. SMILE isn't that a lovely name for a satellite? To understand how SMILE is going to study the interaction between the Earth and the solar wind from the sun, I came to the National Space Science Center and spoke with some engineers.
3: The SMILE satellite is the first to conduct panoramic imaging of Earth's magnetosphere. The satellite is in a highly elliptical orbit, with one orbit taking approximately 50 plus hours, during which more than 40 hours are spent photographing and observing at apogee.
2: After the successful launch this Tuesday, the engines and solar panels will further power the SMILE satellite into a highly elliptical orbit.
4: SMILE needs to undergo 42 days of orbit transfer before reaching its final orbit. The payload will be officially powered on and after another 2 months of on-orbit testing. So in total, it will take about 3 months. We will receive the scientific data.
2: SMILE was first proposed in 2015 as a collaborative mission between China and Europe. After more than 10 years of designing, developing, building, and testing, SMILE is now in orbit. Earlier, I traveled to Shanghai and spoke with some engineers who were in charge of assembling this satellite.
5: The primary scientific objective is to perform global imaging of the large-scale structures in Earth's space environment using soft X-ray and ultraviolet bands, revealing the processes and evolutionary patterns of solar wind magnetosphere interaction.
2: Scientists have installed four scientific payloads on the SMILE satellite. The European Space Agency is in charge of the payload module, while the platform module is under responsibility of Chinese Academy of Sciences.
6: What makes SMILE even more special is that we have two imagers on board, and this is the first time that this is being done for this kind of missions.
2: So why does this matter to us on the ground?
7: Because the solar storms can knock out power grids and satellites, affecting our daily lives. By studying the powerful connection between the sun and Earth, the SMILE satellite will help scientists predict space weather and protect our technology.

0: here on Earth.
1: This is the first task-level deep collaboration between Chinese Academy of Sciences and European Space Agency.
2: From system concepts to engineering reality, I evolved with this project.
1: To reach higher orbit, these engineers had to reduce the weight of structure parts, updated their designs and structures to make the best use of the material and function of the satellite.
3: 就这个结构, 我前后迭代了将近十轮。
4: Through 10 rounds of optimization, we minimized the form factor while ensuring the structure met all qualification requirements.
1: In a world where cooperation is key to tackling some of the universal challenges, SMILE is a perfect example of how people can achieve more together. Besides SMILE, China and Europe have forged a continuous partnership in space exploration. Notable collaborations include the 2024 launch of the Swarm satellite with France to study gamma-ray bursts, China's Chang'e 6 mission that carried payloads from ESA as well as France and Italy, while lunar samples from Chinese missions have been shared with the European scientific community. More scientific cooperation can be expected in the future deep space missions. Wu Lei, CGTN, Beijing and Shanghai.
5: And that's all the time we have for this hour's The World Today. Coming up next is Sports Scene with Mike Fox. Stay tuned.

0: Coming up on Sports Scene, China's youngsters beat Australia to reach the final of the under-17 Asian Cup in Jeddah and will now face Japan on Friday for the title. Arsenal are crowned Premier League champions for the first time in 22 years after Man City are held at Bournemouth. Jalen Brunson helps the New York Knicks come from 22 points down in the fourth quarter to beat Cleveland in game one of the NBA Eastern Conference Finals Series. Hello, thank you for joining us on Sports Scene. We're live from Beijing. I'm Mike Fox. We begin with football and the under-17 Asian Cup. China defeated Australia 2-0 to reach the final for the first time in 22 years. After opening the group stage with two defeats, the PRC bounced back with a win over Qatar to reach the knockouts. And they then defeated host Saudi Arabia to reach the last four. Zhao Song-yuan's header tests Aussie keeper Charlie Wilson-Papp's within the first minute. The Brighton shot stopper doing well to react quickly there. China do go in front 4 minutes after the restart. Zhou Yuanuo dispossesses Oliver Carroll and finds Shuai Weihao, who goes on to finish. Xie Jin then confirms the 2-0 win with a well-taken goal in stoppage time. And China advance to Friday's final in Jeddah.
1: I hadn't scored in the previous few games, so I was a bit anxious. Once I got a goal, the game opened up. All of that came from our chemistry because we are a very united team. The opponents have their own strength and good skills, so we had to bring out our own qualities and give it everything. We let go of the pressure and went all out for the win.
0: In the other semi-final, Japan need penalties to get past Uzbekistan. In the 26th minute, Jin Eze Kai Eze Mukui fouls Akhurov Bek Rav Shanbekov in the box. The referee points to the spot and Asilbek Aliyev scores to make it 1-0 to the Uzbeks. Having been at fault for the opener, Eze Mukui then makes amends by equalising in the 97th minute to force a shootout. Uzbekistan missed their first three attempts and then Japan captain Anthony Motosuna steps up to score the last kick, and 3-2 is how it ends on penalties. China now await in Friday's final, the same team that Japan beat 2-1 in the group stage. We turn to the English Premier League, and Arsenal have been crowned champions for the first time in 22 years after Man City were held to a 1-1 draw at Bournemouth. Mikel Arteta's men will lift their long-awaited trophy at Crystal Palace on Sunday, following the final day of what's been a thrilling season. Arsenal beat Burnley 1-0 on Monday, so City enter this one knowing they have to win to keep the title race alive. But Bournemouth, chasing a Champions League spot themselves, have other plans. In the 39th minute, Elie Junior Kroupke breaks the deadlock with that brilliant curling effort. Deep into stoppage time, Erling Haaland is able to make it 1-1, which is the final score. The point is not enough. City stay 4 points behind with one game to go. So Arsenal are confirmed champions, ending that more than two-decade wait for the league title. Afterwards, City boss Pep Guardiola remained tight-lipped on his future with the club, but congratulated his former assistant, Arteta, and of course Arsenal on their title.
2: Congratulate Arsenal, Mikel, staff, backroom staff, fans for this Premier League, well deserved. With the club, always I talk, but not now. So 3-4 seasons ago, when it was 1 year left, so we didn't extend on that. Because the first you have to understand, you should talk with my chairman first, right? And after that, when I talk with my chairman, so we decide to have one more year, we talk everything, and we will decide.
0: Man City face Aston Villa

0: on Sunday with nothing but pride to play for. Pep Guardiola has 1 year left on his contract, and since arriving in English football in 2016, the 55-year-old has won 17 major trophies, including 6 Premier League titles and a treble that included the Champions League in 2023. He made City the only club in English football history to win 4 consecutive top-flight titles. They were also the first to reach 100 points in the 2017-18 season. This season, City have already claimed both the league and FA Cups. Now, former Chelsea boss Enzo Maresca, who served as Guardiola's assistant during the treble-winning campaign, is reportedly lined up to take over before the start of next season. Well, following the final whistle in Bournemouth, Arsenal fans started the celebrations outside the Emirates Stadium. No doubt the party will continue for a few days yet, but these fans began as early as possible, given it's been 22 years since they last had the chance.
1: 42 years old, my children are 7 years old, my best friend's 42. He's never seen Tottenham win the league. My 7-year-old son has seen Arsenal win the league again.
2: It's changed our club. From when we first started, we was in a complete mess. He's completely fixed the whole club. He's had difficulties sort of going through with it, but he's managed to get us to that next level. And we've had our struggles every season, but he's got us there now. We finally got over the line, so it's brilliant, man.
3: I haven't won the league since I was born. I am ecstatic. I'm excited. I can't believe this. This ain't real. It's not real to me. This ain't real.
2: 52 years, I've been waiting this my whole life. I can't believe it's true. I can't believe it. We won the league! Right now, this is the best feeling you could ever have. Tottenham 2-1 down as well. Go on, the Arsenal!
0: Well, now to a truly astonishing story from the English Football League. Southampton have been expelled from the Championship playoff final after admitting to repeatedly spying on opponents. The team they beat in the semi-finals, Middlesbrough, will replace them and face Hull for a place in the Premier League on Saturday. Southampton were charged earlier this month for the unauthorised filming of Middlesbrough's training ahead of their semi-final. The Saints went on to win the tie and move within one game of promotion. According to the EFL, the club have subsequently admitted further breaches from this season concerning games against Oxford and Ipswich. They've also been deducted 4 points for next season. The EFL is now in discussion with all 3 clubs regarding the implications of their decision. Southampton will appeal, but there are only 3 days to go until the playoff final at Wembley. Truly an astonishing story. OK, you're watching Sports Scene on CGTN. Still to come. Jalen Brunson helps the New York Knicks come from 22 points down in the fourth quarter to beat Cleveland in Game 1 of their NBA Eastern Conference Finals Series.

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0: Eastern Conference Finals, where Jalen Brunson led the New York Knicks back from a 22-point fourth-quarter deficit to beat Cleveland 115-104 in overtime at Madison Square Garden and take a 1-0 series lead. The Knicks go nowhere for 40 minutes and trail 92-71 after Donovan Mitchell drills that three. But then Brunson sparks one of the league's greatest postseason comebacks with a driving layup. Mikal Bridges hits back-to-back threes to cut the deficit 2-3, and Landry Shamet ties it at 99-all from the deep. Brunson then knocks down a jumper to tie it at 101 each with 19 seconds left, forcing overtime. In overtime, the Knicks open with a 9-point run without reply behind Brunson, OG Anunoby and Shamet. Brunson finishes with 38 points. Bridges adds 18, and three other Knicksmen chip in with 13 each. New York win their eighth straight, and a delirious crowd at the Garden can't quite believe what they've seen. I can't blame them. They move within three games of their first finals appearance since 1999. Now to tennis, and Zhang Shuai is into the second round in Strasbourg following a grueling three-set comeback win over Kristina Buska in a 2-hour and 23-minute contest. China's Zhang is a lucky loser at this tournament, and in the first set, Buska is the better player, winning it 6-2. In the second, the Spaniard goes up 5-2, but Zhang is able to fight back and save five match points in a row. She eventually takes the frame via a tiebreak, while in the decider, Zhang once again stages a comeback. Trailing 5-4, the 37-year-old breaks her opponent en route to winning the set 7-5. Zhang will now face wild card and home favourite Diane Parry in the second round.
1: The most 5-match point saved in set two. She wins.
0: Parry beats Emma Raducanu in her first round match. Raducanu, the 21 US Open winner, is making her return to the tour after more than 2 months out with an illness. After trailing 4-2, the world number 94 Parry manages to bounce back and takes the set 6-4 in front of her home crowd. In the second, she falls behind again, but proves her resilience in fighting back to get level at 4-4. And finally, the wild card extends her winning streak with a win in the tiebreak. Zhang is next in the second round. At this year's Taklimakan Rally Stage 3, center field across the 468.95 kilometers of Aiding Lake in China's Xinjiang Uyghur Autonomous Region for the longest special stage of this event so far in the motorcycle category. Local rider Abash Japar from the Xinjiang Bai Iron and Steel team battles navigation issues, assist and restart, and growing physical fatigue during the section. He still manages to win the stage. Over to the cars category, Fan Gaoxiang and navigator Chen Tingkai, who race for the ZM team, post the fastest overall time. Now Wednesday stage 4 shifts to Heshuo County in Beijing Goling Prefecture for a 90-kilometer stage. After days of high-speed Gobi racing, teams now face rising pressure on endurance, reliability and service support. In track and field, Carsten Wollholm will return to Xiamen for the third Diamond League meet of the season on Friday. The Norwegian will compete at the same place he set a new 300 metres hurdles world record last year. The triple Diamond League champion will return to the one lap distance for this year's event. He also holds that world record thanks to a 45.94 second run to win the Olympic title in Tokyo 5 years ago. However, he will face a stiff challenge from Brazil's 2022 world champion Alisson dos Santos and Qatar's Abderrahman Samba, who claimed bronze at last year's world finals. World bronze medalist Trevor Bassett, his US compatriots Caleb Dean and CJ Allen, along with 2023 world silver medalist Kyron McMaster, are also in the field. It promises to be an intriguing race, so Wollholm and his coach are well aware of the challenges that lie ahead.
2: I had a great race here last year, and it was a beautiful stadium here in Xiamen. It was beautiful fans, and I love to be back at places that I have good

0: memories from. So I look forward to this. The difference is maybe mostly in the speed, but also now you will run a lot more. You will run 100 meters more, and you will get more tired. You will get more lactic acid in your muscles. The last 100 meters is much tougher in the 400 meter hurdles. So now it's more getting to run the first hurdle in the bend is probably the biggest thing we train now between these two races and the other training we have done in the winter time. So it's not much to be done. We just have to prepare well.
1: I think the most special things about Carsten is his brain. He's very clever at concentrating, and he's very competitive, and he is actually self-confident but humble. And I think the better you are, the more humble you can be. You know, the level in the 400-meter hurdle is unbelievable high now, and it's exciting to see who will win. It could be Rai, it could be Dos Santos, it could be Carsten, or there is actually some new person coming. And we should be happy that there are so many, because it's excitement. And so many people are afraid to lose.
2: Yes.
1: It is not dangerous to lose. 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
3: More to follow on the show. More football is next. Three-time defending CSL champion Shanghai Port stunned leaders Chengdu Rongcheng to hand their hosts a first defeat of the season.
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5: Images may appear to be identical, but looks can be deceiving. 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It has to be discovered. 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

0: You're watching CGT with the latest market-moving headlines from around the world.
1: We're back with the Chinese Super League and three-time defending champions Shanghai Port stunned leaders Chengdu Rongcheng 1-0 away to hand the hosts their first loss of this season. Chengdu run the show in the first half, keeping Port under constant pressure. The keeper Yan Junling is in solid form. The veteran comes up with save after save to keep his team in the game. Yan hadn't kept a clean sheet in his last four matches, but this time he stands firm. However, he still needs the lads at the other end to do their job. And they do in the 70th minute. Igor Sorokin gets caught in midfield and Port go on the counter with Leonardo driving forward and eventually setting up youngster Li Xintiang. His finish somehow goes into the net, despite it resembling something off an old computer game, really. Chengdu throw everyone forward looking for the equaliser. And in a scrappy encounter, eight Port players end up with yellow cards, which means second half stoppage time stretches to 15 minutes. But the champions hold on, and it

ends 1-0. The visitors snap a four-game winless streak, while Chengdu's unbeaten run to start the season comes to an end. Still a fantastic achievement. They still top the table. Port are currently 10th. Now, Portugal head coach Roberto Martinez has named four

0: two players, the icon of world football, about who all fans around the world have opinion and acknowledge what he brings to football, and then the player, our captain. Our captain is held to the same standards as the other players. He has the compatibility needed to be in the national team, and for me, the captain, exemplary. He was very important in winning the Nations League, and now we want to continue with the same level of responsibility and example inside the dressing room.
1: Meanwhile, Neymar was clearly emotional after being included in Brazil's World Cup squad. The 34-year-old hasn't played for Brazil in nearly 2.5 years, and he celebrated with family following coach Carlo Ancelotti's announcement.
2: Neymar Jr.
3: It's hard not to get emotional with everything we've been through, everything they watched me to go through, and me getting here, managing to compete in another World Cup. It's incredible. These are tears of pure happiness. Truly, I want to thank every single Brazilian who supported me and cheered for me, who asked for me to be in the squad. It was really special to feel that love from the fans. And now, we are all one. We have another World Cup to fight for. We've absolutely given our lives to bring the cup back to Brazil, and I'm genuinely so happy.
1: And finally, ambassadors and officials donned their team colours at the United Nations General Assembly for World Football Week. Starting Wednesday, FIFA will spotlight programmes that encourage and enable children to be more active through the game, with President Gianni Infantino wanting to promote a message of happiness, hope and unity.
4: What an incredible honour it is for me to stand here in front of you today, in this incredible room here at the United Nations. I walked in the door a few minutes ago. I was wearing a suit and a tie, and I was wanting to make a very formal speech, and then I was taken over by the joy and the happiness of all of you, of all these fantastic children, of all of you ladies and gentlemen. And of course, I took off my tie, I took off my jacket that I'm wearing now, the T-shirt that the referees are wearing when they have their free time after and before matches, because as your president of the General Assembly said so rightfully, well, we need rules, we need laws, and we need somebody that makes that these rules are respected. And in football, as in life, it is exactly the same. And we try to do this, and we try to do it in the best possible way at FIFA. So my message today actually is very, very simple. Football is about happiness, it is about hope, and it is about unity. So we have to remember these three things. Let's remember to be happy. Let's remember to give hope, and let's remember that we have to unite. And we have to unite the world, and we try to unite the world.
1: Okay, and before we say goodbye, let's take another look at today's top stories on Sports Scene. China's youngsters beat Australia to reach the final of the Under-17 Asian Cup in Jeddah, and will now face Japan on Friday for the title. Arsenal are crowned Premier League champions for the first time in 22 years after Man City were held at Bournemouth. And Jalen Brunson helps the New York Knicks come from 22 points down to beat Cleveland in Game 1 of their NBA Eastern Conference Finals. Okay, I'll leave you with some more highlights from the Under-17 Asian Cup. Don't forget to follow us using the handle CGTN Sports Scene on X, Facebook and YouTube. And stay right there, because the world today continues next. See ya.

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0: Were you worried about your life at that particular time?
1: Not at all.
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0: Hello and welcome from Beijing. This is The World Today. I'm Wang Mengmang. Russian President Vladimir Putin is in Beijing on a two-day state visit to China at the invitation of President Xi Jinping. Now, the visit underscores the deepening strategic coordination and mutual trust between the two neighbors, spanning energy, trade and global peace. Wu Haojun has our top story.
1: To deepen bilateral ties and foster a more stable world, Russian President Vladimir Putin has arrived in Beijing for a state visit. Chinese President Xi Jinping has held a welcome ceremony for his Russian counterpart outside the Great Hall of the People. A military band played the national anthems of the two countries. Both leaders then jointly inspected the formation of the People's Liberation Army Guards of Honor. President Xi Jinping then held bilateral talks with President Vladimir Putin. Xi noted that this year marks the 30th anniversary of the China-Russia Strategic Partnership of Coordination and the 25th anniversary of the signing of the Treaty of Good Neighborliness and Friendly Cooperation. He said China-Russia relations have come this far because the two sides have continued to deepen political mutual trust and strategic coordination, expand cooperation to new heights, defend international justice and fairness, and advance the building of a community with a shared future for humanity. President Xi noted that the international situation is fluid and turbulent. Unilateralism and hegemonism are resurging, but peace, development, and cooperation remain the aspiration of the people and the prevailing trend of our times. He believed that as permanent members of the UN Security Council and important major countries in the world, China and Russia should take a strategic and long-term perspective. Both countries should drive the development and revitalization of their respective countries through comprehensive strategic coordination of even higher quality, and work to make the global governance system more just and reasonable. President Xi also says that China and Russia have developed their comprehensive strategic partnership of coordination in the new era on the basis of equality, mutual respect, good faith, and win-win cooperation. Political mutual trust between the two sides has further deepened, and cooperation in areas including trade, investment, science, technology, and culture has continued to advance. President Xi says the bond between the two peoples has grown stronger, and China's relationship with Russia has entered a new stage of greater achievements and faster development. Both countries have agreed to extend the Treaty of Good Neighborliness and Friendly Cooperation. President Xi pointed out that 25 years ago, China and Russia signed the treaty, which established the institutional foundation for long-term good neighborliness, friendship, and comprehensive strategic coordination in legal form. Since then, China-Russia relations have achieved leapfrog development. The current international landscape has undergone profound changes, and the world faces the danger of regressing to the law of the jungle. Against this backdrop, the China-Russia Treaty of Good Neighborliness and Friendly Cooperation has further proven to be advanced, scientific, and relevant. President Xi said Beijing supports the extension of the treaty and will work with Russia to jointly honor the spirit of the treaty and firmly advance the China-Russia back-to-back strategic coordination. During his talks with President Putin, President Xi also touched upon the situation in the Middle East. She said it is a critical juncture of war and transformation. She said it's urgent to achieve a complete end of war, and it is particularly important to persist in negotiations. The Chinese president said an early end to the war will help reduce disruptions to the stability of energy supply, the smoothness of industrial and supply chains, and the order of international trade. She said he had put forward four propositions for maintaining and promoting peace and stability in the Middle East to further consolidate the consensus of the international community. He believed it was an act to contribute to easing the situation, cooling down tensions, putting an end to the war, and promoting peace.
0: Chinese President Xi Jinping and Russian President Vladimir Putin have attended a document signing ceremony of cooperation in Beijing. They signed a joint statement on further enhancing the comprehensive strategic coordination and deepening good neighborliness and friendly cooperation between the two countries. Meanwhile, China and Russia are to publish a joint statement advocating for a multipolarized world and new international relations. President Xi Jinping and President Vladimir Putin also have attended the opening ceremony of the China-Russia Years of Education. Serbian President

0: Alexander Vučić will pay a state visit to China from May 24th to the 28th at the invitation of Chinese President Xi Jinping. Moving on to other news now, U.S. Vice President J.D. Vance says much progress has been made with Iran toward a peace deal. But he has also warned that Washington remains locked and loaded to resume attacks on Tehran if these talks fail. He reiterated Washington's core demand that Tehran never obtain a nuclear weapon.
1: I've said before that we're going to go one of two options here. We're going to have a good settlement that actually gets the American people what they need, or we're going to go back to a kinetic operation. Obviously, the president prefers to get that settlement. I think the Iranians prefer to get that settlement. This is not a forever war. We're going to take care of business and come home. That's what the president's promised, and that's exactly what he's going to deliver.
0: Well, the U.S. Senate has advanced a resolution to limit President Trump's war powers on Iran in a 50-47 vote. Four Republicans voted with Democrats in favor, while one Democrat defected. The result marks a victory for lawmakers who have been arguing that it is the Congress rather than the president that should have the power to send troops to war. But Tuesday's vote was a procedural one. If the resolution eventually passes the 100-member Senate, it still needs the approval on the floor of the House and two-thirds majorities in both chambers to survive an expected veto from Trump. Iran's army says it will open new fronts against the U.S. if Washington resumes attacks. Iranian military spokesperson Mohammad Akramenia says Tehran has used a ceasefire to strengthen its combat capabilities. And Iran's deputy foreign minister also says his country is prepared to confront any military aggression. In a separate report, Iran's Tasnim news agency says that consecutive explosions heard across Iran's Qasem Island near the Strait of Hormuz on Tuesday were caused by Iranian forces destroying unexploded enemy ordnance. The UN Security Council has held an emergency meeting following reports of a drone strike near the Barakah nuclear power plant in the United Arab Emirates. And China's permanent representative to the UN, Fu Cong, called on all parties to exercise maximum restraint to prevent the resurgence of conflicts in the Middle East.
2: China expresses deep concern over the incident. We oppose armed attacks on peaceful nuclear facilities. We call on all parties to abide by international laws, including nuclear safety conventions, and earnestly safeguard the safety of nuclear power plants, the sovereignty, security, and territorial integrity of all countries in the Middle East and Gulf region must be fully respected. Civilians and non-military targets shall be protected.
0: China stressed that the international community aspires to end all hostilities and that the reignition of war must be averted. Fu Cong also says disruptions in the Strait of Hormuz have affected global industrial and supply chains, international trade order, and energy supply, especially in the global south. China advocates the reopening of Hormuz on the basis of sustaining the ceasefire. The head of the World Health Organization has expressed deep concern over an Ebola outbreak in the Democratic Republic of the Congo. Officials report over two dozen suspected deaths in just 24 hours, raising the total to more than 130 fatalities from a rare strain of the virus. And there are over 500 suspected and more than 30 confirmed cases, as Walter Maurice reports.
3: Tons of medical supplies are on the way to the Democratic Republic of Congo as health officials try to contain a deadly Ebola outbreak. Tuesday, the World Health Organization convened an emergency committee days after declaring a public health emergency of international concern.
4: I did not do this lightly. I did it in accordance with Article 12 of the International Health Regulations after consulting the ministers of health of both countries. And because I'm deeply concerned about the scale and speed of the epidemic.
3: The World Health Organization says a rare strain of the virus spread for weeks undetected across a densely populated area in Eastern Democratic Republic of Congo, and limited testing led to delays identifying the outbreak. The WHO says the virus spreads through direct contact with bodily fluids from infected people or animals, and it has a fatality rate of about 50%.
4: Is caused by Bundibujo virus, a species of Ebola virus for which there are no vaccines or therapeutics. In the absence of a vaccine, there are

0: many other measures countries, of course, can take to stop the spread of this virus and save lives, even without medical countermeasures, including risk communication and community engagement.
1: The WHO emergency meeting on Tuesday comes in response to more than 130 suspected deaths and 500 suspected cases linked to the outbreak. On Tuesday, the German Health Ministry confirmed a U.S. citizen who contracted Ebola in the Democratic Republic of Congo will be treated in Berlin. They say the American missionary will be admitted to a special isolation ward. World health officials say it will take months to develop and distribute a vaccine for the strain.
2: It would take 2 months for it to be available. But we hope, because I don't think that in 2 months we will be done with this outbreak, because we still don't know the spread, and it's already in two provinces and in two very difficult provinces.
1: Walter Morris, CGTN, Washington.
3: And that's all the time we have for this hour's The World Today. Coming up next is Global Business with Vivian Nunes. Stay tuned.

Welcome to Global Business here on CGTN. I'm Vivian Nunes. The headlines we're tracking this hour. Strengthening ties. Chinese President Xi Jinping hosts visiting Russian President Vladimir Putin in Beijing. Boosting innovation. China highlights recent efforts to promote

private sector. And shipping relief. Cargo traffic through the Strait of Hormuz rebounded significantly last week as trade linked to Iran increases. Let's take a quick look at the Chinese mainland markets on Wednesday. The Shanghai Composite was down by nearly 0.2%, while the Shenzhen component remained flat. Let's take a look now at how regional markets performed and how Wall Street closed overnight.

0: Russian President Vladimir Putin is in Beijing on a two-day state visit to China at the invitation of President Xi Jinping. The visit underscores the deepening strategic coordination and mutual trust between the two neighbours, spanning energy, trade and global affairs. Wu Haojun has more.
1: To deepen bilateral ties and foster a more stable world, Russian President Vladimir Putin has arrived in Beijing for a state visit. Chinese President Xi Jinping has held a welcome ceremony for his Russian counterpart outside the Great Hall of the People. A military band played the national anthems of the two countries. Both leaders then jointly inspected the formation of the People's Liberation Army Guards of Honor. President Xi Jinping then held bilateral talks with President Vladimir Putin. She noted that this year marks the 30th anniversary of the China-Russia Strategic Partnership of Coordination and the 25th anniversary of the signing of the Treaty of Good Neighborliness and Friendly Cooperation. He said China-Russia relations have come this far because the two sides have continued to deepen political mutual trust and strategic coordination, expand cooperation to new heights, defend international justice and fairness, and advance the building of a community with a shared future for humanity. President Xi noted that the international situation is fluid and turbulent. Unilateralism and hegemonism are resurging. But peace, development, and cooperation remain the aspiration of the people and the prevailing trend of our times. He believed that as permanent members of the UN Security Council and important major countries in the world, China and Russia should take a strategic and long-term perspective. Both countries should drive the development and revitalization of their respective countries through comprehensive strategic coordination of even higher quality, and work to make the global governance system more just and reasonable. President Xi also says that China and Russia have developed their comprehensive strategic partnership of coordination in the new era on the basis of equality, mutual respect, good faith, and win-win cooperation. Political mutual trust between the two sides has further deepened, and cooperation in areas including trade, investment, science, technology, and culture has continued to advance. President Xi says the bond between the two peoples has grown stronger, and China's relationship with Russia has entered a new stage of greater achievements and faster development. Both countries have agreed to extend the Treaty of Good Neighborliness and Friendly Cooperation. President Xi pointed out that 25 years ago, China and Russia signed the treaty, which established the institutional foundation for long-term good neighborliness, friendship, and comprehensive strategic coordination in legal form. Since then, China-Russia relations have achieved leapfrog development. The current international landscape has undergone profound changes, and the world faces the danger of regressing to the law of the jungle. Against this backdrop, the China-Russia Treaty of Good Neighborliness and Friendly Cooperation has further proven to be advanced, scientific, and relevant. President Xi said Beijing supports the extension of the treaty and will work with Russia to jointly honor the spirit of the treaty and firmly advance the China-Russia back-to-back strategic coordination. During his talks with President Putin, President Xi also touched upon the situation in the Middle East. She said it is a critical juncture of war and transformation. She said it's urgent to achieve a complete

0: The end of war, and it is particularly important to persist in negotiations. The Chinese president said an early end to the war will help reduce disruptions to the stability of energy supply, the smoothness of industrial and supply chains, and the order of international trade. She said he had put forward four propositions for maintaining and promoting peace and stability in the Middle East to further consolidate the consensus of the international community. He believed it was an act to contribute to easing the situation, cooling down tensions, putting an end to the war, and promoting peace.
1: Chinese President Xi Jinping and Russian President Vladimir Putin have attended a document signing ceremony of cooperation here in Beijing. They signed a joint statement on further enhancing the comprehensive strategic coordination and deepening good neighborliness and friendly cooperation between the two countries. China and Russia are to publish a joint statement advocating for a multipolarized world and new international relations. President Xi and President Putin have also attended the opening ceremony of the China-Russia Years of Education. The comprehensive strategic partnership of coordination between China and Russia is extending far beyond cooperation in sectors such as energy and aerospace. Through tourism, education, media and cultural exchanges, the friendship between the two peoples is becoming increasingly close and tangible in everyday life. Let's take a look at some of the latest data showing how an ever tighter web of friendship is being woven.
2: According to the Association of Tour Operators of Russia, over 150,000 Chinese tourists visited Russia in the first quarter of 2026, up 44.4% year-on-year, while Russian trips to China rose 33.6% in 2025. In northeastern China's Heilongjiang, ports along the China-Russia border recorded 655,000 inbound Russian visits since last September, marking a year-on-year increase of about 70%. Education cooperation is also reaching new heights. Around 66,000 Chinese students are currently studying in Russia, while more than 21,000 Russian students are studying in China. The two countries have established over 150 joint education programs and formed a 15-university alliance involving more than 800 higher education institutions. Youth exchanges are further strengthening public support for bilateral ties. Over 85% of young people in both countries view China-Russia relations as friendly. More than 76% of them hold positive views of the other country, while over 70% in both countries expressed optimism about future cooperation. Interest in language learning and travel remains especially strong. More than 75% of Chinese youth and over half of Russian youth said they are willing to learn the other country's language. Over 86% of them expressed a desire to visit the other country in the future.
1: In recent years, destinations like southern China's Sanya in Hainan province have become increasingly popular among Russians seeking to live, work or settle long-term in China. From the workplace to the community, Anastasia's daily life mirrors the city's deepening ties with Russia. Xiao Peng has the story.
3: Anastasia works at Sanya Tourism Board and has made Sanya her home for nearly 6 years. Her responsibilities cover overseas marketing, multilingual support and organizing international promotional events, all driven by a single goal, putting Sanya on the global map.
4: So every promotion event is actually special for me because I do promotion not only for Russian-speaking market but also for a global audience. And one of the examples that just popped to my head is the one promotion event that we had just in March in Minsk, Belarus. There I met a Belarus official and we had a really good conversation about what Sanya has to offer. And actually just 1 month later, he messaged me and said that their whole family is coming to Sanya. And it actually struck me.
3: Since the visa-free policy for Russian tourists took effect in September 2025, travel demand from Russia to Hainan surged 76% in the first month alone. Now, over 20 direct flights connect Sanya with 14 Russian cities every week. and the construction of the Hainan Free Trade Port has opened

0: than broader horizons for this tropical coastal city.
1: Right after the launch of island-wide special customs operation over Hainan Free Trade Port, the island has seen the launch of the first 7th Freedom of Air passenger route from Prague to Sanya, further breaking the distance between Sanya and European market.
0: Nowadays, a Russian-speaking community has taken root in Dadonghai, a must-go coastal scenic spot in Sanya. Over 90% of restaurants here offer Russian menus, and Russian signs can be seen everywhere. One imported goods store run by a Russian couple serves as an anchor for this community. Anastasia is a regular here.
2: I've been living in Sanya for 21 years. 20 years ago, there were very few Russians here. Now so many Russians come here to travel, live and work, especially in the last couple of years. I believe the development of Hainan, including Sanya, will get better and better.
1: So, Sanya offers high-quality climate and environment, traditional Chinese medicine wellness treatments, a variety of cultural and historical attractions, as well as duty-free shopping, and all of which align very well with the preferences and needs of Russian travelers.
0: From visa-free access to free trade port liberalization, from expanding direct flights to improved community services, Sanya is steadily advancing toward becoming an international tourism consumption hub. Xiaopeng, Sansha Satellite TV in Hainan for CGTN.
3: Shenzhen MSU BIT University is a non-profit Chinese foreign cooperative university, jointly founded by the Shenzhen Municipal People's Government, Lomonosov Moscow State University, and Beijing Institute of Technology. This was done based on the important consensus reached by Chinese President Xi Jinping and Russian President Vladimir Putin. In the past decade, China and Russia have significantly deepened educational cooperation. Zheng Songwu spoke with a Russian teacher and her students to find out more about their stories.
4: Samarava Alena is a senior lecturer who's been teaching the Russian language at Shenzhen MSU BIT University since 2019. The years 2026 and 27 have been designated as the China-Russia years of education. For Elena, that policy vision is reflected directly in the classroom.
5: We try to be a little bit like Russian-style teachers. We understand everything that we were taught before coming here. We respect the rules of the country. They don't feel like offended or losing face or something like that. They understand that we try to help. And they try to say their opinion without thinking, oh, maybe I say something wrong, I should keep silent. No. They try to speak.
4: Undergraduate courses at the university are taught in Chinese, Russian and English, with all students required to study Russian. For many Chinese students, mastering a language can be a significant challenge. Elena has introduced a range of innovative teaching methods, including bilingual podcasts that students say have greatly supported their learning experience.
6: Anytime, no matter what, if you have a question and approach a teacher, they will be very considerate and give you an answer. And most teachers, even on weekends, they will sincerely do everything they can to help you.
7: The biggest gain is the chance to deeply engage with teachers from different cultural backgrounds. Studying in such a university really enhances our overall capabilities. Whether we pursue graduate studies or step into the workplace, we end up being much stronger candidates.
4: More than 180 universities across China now offer Russian language programs. Meanwhile, Russia hosts over 60,000 Chinese students, while more than 20,000 Russian students are currently studying in China.
8: With tens of thousands of students studying both in Russia and China, how have youth exchanges or mutual understanding changed in recent years, according to your observations?
5: Our students, they involved in not only in process of teaching, they involved in process of studying everything about Russian culture. I think now it's together. So many times I say, I invite you to us, not invite you to China, for example, to my relatives and so on. Mm-hmm.
4: As the China-Russia years of education continue through 2027, this growing partnership is helping shape a new generation of thinkers and future leaders, one classroom and one conservation at a time. Shen Songwu, CGTN, Shenzhen, Guangdong Province.
3: Well, for more on President Putin's visit to China, let's bring in Du Jiayi, a research fellow at the Shanghai University of International Business and Economics. Thanks so much for making time to speak to Global Business this afternoon. Now, Chinese President Xi Jinping and his Russian counterpart Vladimir Putin agreed to extend the Treaty of Good Neighbourliness and Friendly Cooperation. Can you explain for us what this treaty is and what it means for both sides?
9: Yes, I think this treaty is the bedrock of the entire China-Russia relationship. The treaty legally states that China and Russia are good neighbors who respect each other's choices. This strong political trust creates a safe and a stable environment. Secondly, it means win-win economic growth. Under this treaty, our trade has broken records year after year. For example, look at our energy cooperation, our joint work in high-tech and semiconductors, and the boom in cross-border e-commerce. The treaty gives business on both sides the confidence to invest in long-term, large-scale projects. And most importantly, it means vibrant people-to-people exchanges. The treaty is the big umbrella that makes everything else possible. Because of this framework, we see amazing cultural moments happening right now, and it ensures our cooperation remains strong and sustainable for decades to come.
3: And as we heard just a moment ago, cooperation in the education sector has been growing between China and Russia. Is there an expectation that in the longer term this will lead to closer business ties and economic ties too?
9: Oh, yes, absolutely. And I believe education is the hidden engine behind long-term business success. When we invest in education today, we're actually planting the seeds for the markets of tomorrow. When more young people study in each other's countries, they live the lifestyle, they learn the local consumer habits, they understand how business is done on the ground. When these students graduate, they become the perfect bilingual professionals. They can help a Chinese tech firm navigate the Russian market or help a Russian company sell products on Chinese e-commerce platforms. Also, consider the booming cultural tourism sector. As young people use social media to share their travel and campus lives, they're creating massive brand awareness. When these educated youth grow up and become managers, engineers, and entrepreneurs, they still have already had a deep network of classmates and friends across the border. So I believe the closer education cooperation is a highly practical, long-term economic strategy.
3: And you mentioned there the booming tourism sector, and a mutual visa exemption policy exists between the two countries. I've certainly encountered many Russian tourists in China, particularly on holiday in destinations like Hainan. Are there also more Chinese tourists travelling to Russia?
9: Yes, the tourism boom is completely mutual. While we see many Russian friends enjoy the warm beaches of Hainan or shopping in Shanghai, a massive wave of Chinese tourists is headed north to explore Russia for its breathtaking natural, rich arts and winter wonders. In fact, Chinese travelers now make up the largest group of international tourists in Russia. And we also see a huge surge in Chinese young independent travelers. They're looking for unique adventures and highly visual experiences. This travel trend is supported by better connectivity. We have more direct flights connecting major Chinese hubs to Russian cities. So this mutual visa-free policy has turned tourism into a bridge for deeper cultural discovery. It is a perfect win-win that brings the people of our two nations closer than ever before.
3: All right, we'll leave that there for now. Thank you very much. Du Jiayi joining us there. And you're watching Global Business. Still to come? Boosting innovation. China highlights recent efforts to promote the private sector. We'll find out how when we return.
10: On the roof of the world, 75 years of peace have crafted a masterpiece of human progress. A land once out of beat with the times, now singing with the rhythm of a new era.
11: It is a renaissance where ancient notes meet modern melodies, from traditional tonka strokes to contemporary beats. Xijiangsou is no longer only a relic of the past, but a vibrant, evolving treasure for the world to hear.
12: Who would have ever thought that a remote frontier would become a hub for the digital economy? Here, green energy isn't just a concept.
13: It's the power of cooling massive data centers and bringing fresh harvests to every plateau table year-round.
14: The true strength of our society is also seen in its classrooms and its smiles, from universal education to the lively pulse of neighborhood squares. A new generation is growing up with roots deep in tradition and eyes fixed on the horizon.
15: Every mile paved and every bridge built tell the story of sacrifice and resilience. 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
3: The People's Bank of China has kept its benchmark lending rates unchanged in May, in line with market expectations. The loan prime rates, or LPRs, which reflect financing costs for households and businesses, remained at record lows for the 12th consecutive month. The one-year LPR, the benchmark for most corporate and household borrowing, stayed at 3%, while the five-year LPR used for mortgages held at 3.5%. China will continue to implement an appropriately accommodative monetary policy in 2026, according to this year's government work report. China is marking 1 year since the implementation of its private sector promotion law, aimed at boosting innovation, investment and global competitiveness among private firms. The country's market regulator says it has completed 38 supporting policy tasks under the law since the legislation took effect. It's also reduced the market access negative list to 106 items as part of ongoing reforms. In 2025, China handled nearly 14,600 unfair competition cases. Quality-backed financing has helped over 40,000 firms secure more than 300 billion yuan, or about $44 billion, in loans, while targeted support for more than 7,900 small businesses boosted their average annual revenue by nearly 15%. And China's private sector is continuing to show vigour and resilience. According to the State Administration for Market Regulation, China had 185 million private economic entities as of the end of May 2025, accounting for 96.76% of all business entities, a year-on-year increase of 2.3%. Among them, the number of private enterprises exceeded 58 million, up 5.2% from a year earlier, while the number of self-employed individuals reached 127 million, a 1% increase year on year. China's private enterprises saw their first quarter trade value hit 6.78 trillion yuan, up 16.2% year on year, according to Chinese customs data. With exports rising at nearly 13% and imports surging 23.5%, both above the national average, private firms further cemented their role as the country's leading force in foreign trade. Well, one sector showing tangible results of the private sector promotion law is agricultural machinery, where small, privately owned manufacturers are developing solutions not just for China, but for farmers around the world. Our reporter Li Shuang takes a closer look at how machines built for China's rugged terrain are helping solve a global farming challenge.
18: Farming on flatland is one thing, but in hills and mountains where fields are small and even and often steep, mechanization becomes far more difficult. And with nearly 40% of

0: The world's land classified as hilly or mountainous, this is far from a local problem. It's a global challenge.
1: This cattle field clings to steep slopes of over 30 degrees. The red soil is tough, and as you can see, rocks litter the ground, making even a small tiller struggle to get the job done.
0: This plot, about 1/6 of an acre, belongs to young farmer Li Bo. Preparing the land once meant hours of exhausting manual labor. But with the right on cultivator, the work is faster, easier, and far less physically demanding. Unlike traditional machines that only loosen the surface, this model tills deeper into the soil, improving soil quality and helping reduce pests. Side by side, the difference is clear. While Li Bo pushes a handheld tiller, his wife, using the right-on version, moves ahead quickly, finishing row after row.
2: 我买做13000多，但是我节约的成本在哪一些方面呢？
3: I paid just over $1,900 for this machine, and I can easily operate it myself. Hiring labor costs at least $40 a day, so the savings on labor alone can cover the cost within a year.
0: That machine is made in Chongqing, where companies are rapidly upgrading their products. The shift is clear, from hand-pushed machines to right-on models designed for greater efficiency, comfort, and adaptability. These machines are built specifically for steep slopes, narrow plots, and rugged terrain, places where large tractors simply can't operate.
4: Our machines weigh just over 200 kilograms, compared to 800 kilograms to over a ton for a traditional tractor. Price-wise, a tractor costs over $5,500, while ours sells for about $1,500.
0: But building machines for rugged terrain is no simple task. Agricultural equipment must withstand mud, rocks, steep slopes, and extreme weather, while remaining reliable and easy to repair. To stay competitive, many manufacturers invest more than 4% of annual revenue into research and development. Chongqing now exports small agricultural machines to more than 120 countries. From tracked machines to walk-behind tillers. In fact, nearly 3 out of every 5 mini tillers China sells overseas are made here. More than 200 companies are now competing in this niche sector, accelerating innovation through fierce competition. And globally, demand is rising fast. Driven by growing concerns over food security, the market for small-scale agricultural machinery is expanding by roughly 30% annually, especially across developing regions.
5: Across Belt and Road countries, the market for hilly terrain farm machinery is worth roughly $1.5 to $3 billion, with another 5 to 10 years of rapid growth ahead.
0: In places where farming has long been slow and labor-intensive, technology is beginning to reshape the rhythm of rural life itself.
3: Chongqing's hilly terrain is highly representative. If mechanization can be improved here, the experience and model can be replicated and applied worldwide.
0: And for millions of small farms working against difficult terrain, that shift could redefine what farming looks like in the future. Li Shuang, CGTN, Chongqing.
6: Well, to further understand China's progress in promoting private sector growth, I'd like to bring in Liu Zhiqin, Senior Research Fellow at the Chongyang Institute for Financial Studies of Renmin University of China. Thanks so much for speaking to Global Business today. Now, China is marking 1 year since the implementation of its private sector promotion law. How does it work to benefit the private sector exactly?
7: As we understand this law for protect the interest of private economy is a very important step in the recent years. And also the private sector has benefited a lot from this law implementation. I think the first point is that the private companies have more easier ways that to access the market. And the secondly, it's very important, the IPR, that the intelligent patent rights have been well protected and safeguarded. That's why many private companies are eager and are happy to make more innovations technically and also

0: and scientific technologies, because their rights will be protected. And the third is also they have very good condition for financial support from the government and from local authorities, especially from those financial institutions. They are becoming more easier and convenient and more transparent to get the financing support from different levels to develop their business.
1: And the private sector will continue to be a focus during China's 15th five-year plan period. What impact do you expect that to have on the economy?
0: I think a greater impact will take place to the economy of the whole country. First, I think the social confidence will be highly increased and strengthened, because the private sector's interest will protect and will have more attraction to foreign investors and for the investors for a domestic market. This is very essential, because confidence in the market is always depends on how performance and how big a role that the private company can play in this country or in this segment. So that's why this is very important. And the second, the great impact will have more sustainable and stability. These two sides will have more impact on China's next 5 years plan, because as we know, sustainable development, especially green development and now high-tech technology development, need a lot of jobs and works contributed by the private sector. So this is a very important and a great and a major impact will play or will provide by the private sector in China.
1: All right. Liu Zhiqin joining us there. Thank you very much for your time. Xinjiang Autonomous Region is intensifying its focus on scientific development. Regional fiscal investment in science and technology rose from 281 million yuan in 2023 to 1.124 billion yuan in 2025. These efforts have generated tangible results. Last June, Yajiang 1, a cutting-edge computing centre, was completed and put into operation, serving the nation's Eastern Data, Western Computing strategy. Last year, the second Qinghai Xizang Plateau scientific expedition released its 10 major achievements, covering areas such as ecological protection, disaster prevention, and mineral resource exploration. Now the region boasts more than 200 national high-tech enterprises and 1,000 small and medium-sized tech companies. And as demand for cloud computing and AI continues to grow, data centres are becoming increasingly important and energy-intensive. In southwest China's Xizang Autonomous Region, the city of Niangchi is turning its naturally cool climate into an advantage for greener digital infrastructure. Our reporter Wang Tianyu has the details.
2: Already summer, but here in Ningxi, southwest China's Xizang, I still need a lie-down jacket. The stable, cool climate here isn't just comfortable, it's exactly ideal for data centers.
3: This is where massive amounts of data are processed, stored, and secured 24/7. Behind me are rows of servers powering cloud computing, AI, and digital infrastructure.
2: Keeping servers cool takes huge amounts of energy, but the naturally low temperatures in the region help reduce that pressure.
3: It's 19 degrees Celsius right here in this corridor, and I can feel strong cooling air coming out of the AC. I may get cold if I stay here for long.
2: Local officials say that despite being relatively remote from the inland regions, these digital infrastructures are laying the groundwork for future growth in the digital economy.
4: We've built key digital infrastructure like the government cloud platform and data center, enabling data sharing and visualization, and laying the foundation for a data-driven economy.
2: So far, every major city in Xizang has established its own big data center, turning natural advantages into new drivers of growth. Wang Tianyu, CGTN, Xizang Autonomous Region.
1: China's Commerce Ministry has outlined the preliminary outcomes from the latest trade talks with the US, covering fields including tariff arrangements, trade and investment councils, agriculture, and the extension of agreements reached in Kuala Lumpur last October. On tariffs, the two sides agreed to discuss a reciprocal reduction framework on $30 billion worth of goods, aiming for most favoured nation or lower rates,

while capping future US tariff hikes on China at the agreed Kuala Lumpur level. On agriculture, the US pledged to lift automatic detention or border freezes of Chinese dairy and seafood. China resumed registration for eligible US beef firms. Both sides also set targets to stabilise and expand two-way farm trade.

0: system. Sefer Seremi reports from Tehran.
1: Trading resumed at the Tehran Stock Exchange at 9 a.m. on May 19th, marking the beginning of the new Iranian financial year. The market had remained closed for 80 days, leaving investors unable to access their funds during a period of heightened economic uncertainty and volatility.
2: Overall, market stocks can be categorized into three groups. Some companies have suffered damage or challenges in supply, and they won't open or be available for trading until these issues are resolved. Another group includes companies whose production costs have risen faster than their revenues, which would cause a decline in their value. Finally, certain sectors, such as cement and banking, are expected to show positive performance.
1: However, not all companies have resumed trading. More than 40 listed firms, mainly in the chemicals and metals sectors, remain suspended due to damage linked to the conflict. Still, some market participants remain optimistic, including the CEO of Arvin Investment Management.
3: Fortunately, the market's performance today, the first trading day after the war, exceeded my expectations. We did not see heavy sell-offs. Instead, there was a positive trend and purchase orders across many sectors. Even in the first hour, the balance between buyers and sellers was roughly equal.
1: For many investors, the shutdown meant their money was effectively frozen during a period of heightened inflation and uncertainty.
4: For me, the stock market was a way to protect the value of my money against inflation. But the shutdown blocked access to my investment, and that liquidity is very important. We also didn't know when the market would reopen, and that uncertainty was worrying.
1: The reopening is being closely monitored as a key sign of stability following weeks of disruption and uncertainty. But with several sectors still offline and economic pressures continuing to mount, investor confidence is likely to face further tests in the days ahead. Sefer Seremi, CGTN, Tehran.
0: Just time now to check in with some other headlines that we're tracking this hour. Shipping traffic through the Strait of Hormuz rebounded significantly last week as trade linked to Iran increased. That's according to the British shipping industry daily Lloyd's List. It says at least 54 ships transited through the Strait of Hormuz between May 11th and 17th, compared with only 25 during the previous week. The Republic of Korea Bank's combined net income fell in the first quarter due to a decrease in non-interest income. Data from the Financial Supervisory Service show that net income of domestic banks stood at 6.7 trillion won, or about 4.4 billion US dollars in the first quarter, down 3.9% compared to last year. In the meantime, British bank Standard Chartered said Tuesday that it plans to axe thousands of jobs by 2030 as artificial intelligence replaces employees in a range of administrative roles. The bank said it plans to cut more than 15% of the roles identified, amounting to around 7,800 posts. And that brings us to an end of this edition of Global Business. You can follow us on social media platforms, including Facebook, X, and YouTube. And the show is also available on major podcast platforms. Simply search for Global Business to listen on your favourite podcast app. I'm Vivian Nunes in Beijing. Thanks for watching.

0: Chinese President Xi Jinping hosts visiting Russian President Vladimir Putin in Beijing. President Xi calls on China and Russia to drive development through higher quality, comprehensive strategic coordination. The World Health Organization raises deep concerns as an Ebola outbreak in the Democratic Republic of the Congo kills over 130 people. And China highlights efforts and policies to promote the private sector within the past year. Hello and welcome from Beijing. This is The World Today. I'm Wang Wenwang. Russian President Vladimir Putin is in Beijing on a two-day state visit to China at the invitation of President Xi Jinping. Now, the visit underscores the deepening strategic coordination and mutual trust between the two neighbors, spanning energy, trade, and global peace. Wu Haojun has our top story.
1: To deepen bilateral ties and foster a more stable world, Russian President Vladimir

0: Putin has arrived in Beijing for a state visit. Chinese President Xi Jinping has held a welcome ceremony for his Russian counterpart outside the Great Hall of the People. A military band played the national anthems of the two countries. Both leaders then jointly inspected the formation of the People's Liberation Army Guards of Honor. President Xi Jinping then held bilateral talks with President Vladimir Putin. She noted that this year marks the 30th anniversary of the China-Russia Strategic Partnership of Coordination and the 25th anniversary of the signing of the Treaty of Good Neighborliness and Friendly Cooperation. He said China-Russia relations have come this far because the two sides have continued to deepen political mutual trust and strategic coordination, expand cooperation to new heights, defend international justice and fairness, and advance the building of a community with a shared future for humanity. President Xi noted that the international situation is fluid and turbulent. Unilateralism and hegemonism are resurging. But peace, development, and cooperation remain the aspiration of the people and the prevailing trend of our times. He believed that as permanent members of the UN Security Council and important major countries in the world, China and Russia should take a strategic and long-term perspective. Both countries should drive the development and revitalization of their respective countries through comprehensive strategic coordination of even higher quality, and work to make the global governance system more just and reasonable. President Xi also says that China and Russia have developed their comprehensive strategic partnership of coordination in the new era on the basis of equality, mutual respect, good faith, and win-win cooperation. Political mutual trust between the two sides has further deepened, and cooperation in areas including trade, investment, science, technology, and culture has continued to advance. President Xi says the bond between the two peoples has grown stronger, and China's relationship with Russia has entered a new stage of greater achievements and faster development. Both countries have agreed to extend the Treaty of Good Neighborliness and Friendly Cooperation. President Xi pointed out that 25 years ago, China and Russia signed the treaty, which established the institutional foundation for long-term good neighborliness, friendship, and comprehensive strategic coordination in legal form. Since then, China-Russia relations have achieved leapfrog development. The current international landscape has undergone profound changes, and the world faces the danger of regressing to the law of the jungle. Against this backdrop, the China-Russia Treaty of Good Neighborliness and Friendly Cooperation has further proven to be advanced, scientific, and relevant. President Xi said Beijing supports the extension of the treaty and will work with Russia to jointly honor the spirit of the treaty and firmly advance the China-Russia back-to-back strategic coordination. During his talks with President Putin, President Xi also touched upon the situation in the Middle East. She said it is a critical juncture of war and transformation. She said it's urgent to achieve a complete end of war, and it is particularly important to persist in negotiations. The Chinese president said an early end to the war will help reduce disruptions to the stability of energy supply, the smoothness of industrial and supply chains, and the order of international trade. She said he had put forward four propositions for maintaining and promoting peace and stability in the Middle East to further consolidate the consensus of the international community. He believed it was an act to contribute to easing the situation, cooling down tensions, putting an end to the war, and promoting peace.
1: Chinese President Xi Jinping and Russian President Vladimir Putin have attended a document signing ceremony of cooperation in Beijing. They signed a joint statement on further enhancing the comprehensive strategic coordination and deepening good neighborliness and friendly cooperation between the two countries. And China and Russia will publish a joint statement advocating for a multipolarized world and new international relations. President Xi and President Putin have also attended the opening ceremony of the China-Russia Years of Education. While the Chinese Foreign Ministry says China will work with Russia to promote enhanced comprehensive strategic coordination to boost mutual development and advance a more just and reasonable global governance system. Let's now get the latest from our reporter Sun Tianyuan. He's standing by for us from Beijing.

0: at the Foreign Ministry. Well, Tian Yuan, what more has the Foreign Ministry said about ties between China and Russia?
1: Well, the Chinese Foreign Ministry said Chinese President Xi Jinping and Russian President Vladimir Putin held in-depth talks on a range of international and bilateral issues. Foreign Ministry spokesperson Guo Jiaquan said President Xi noted that this year marks the 30th anniversary of the China-Russia Strategic Partnership of Coordination and the 25th anniversary of the China-Russia Treaty of Good Neighborliness and friendly cooperation. He said the two countries will continue to deepen political trust and strategic coordination while expanding cooperation in areas including trade, energy, technology, and people-to-people exchanges. Well, facing a complex international environment, the two sides also reaffirmed their commitment to mutual respect, women's cooperation, and closer coordination on global affairs. As permanent members of the UN Security Council, both sides pledged to support a more balanced global governance system. The two countries also announced new measures to facilitate travel. China will extend its visa-free policies for Russian citizens through the end of 2027. Russian ordinary passport holders visiting China for business, tourism, family visits or exchanges or short-term transits of up to 30 days will be eligible for visa-free entry.
0: Sure, Tian Yuan. And this month is expected to be a very busy diplomatic month because the Chinese Foreign Ministry has also announced that Serbian President Aleksandar Vučić will pay a state visit to China from May 24th, which is Sunday, to 28th. Do you have more details on that?
1: Well, yes, Mama, certainly. This is Aleksandar Vučić's first state visit to China. During the visit, President Xi Jinping and Premier Li Qiang will meet separately with him to exchange views on bilateral ties, as well as regional and global issues of shared concern. And China's foreign ministry says Serbia was the first European country to build a community with a shared future with China in the new era and remains an important partner for Beijing in Southeast Europe. And under the strategic guidance of the two leaders, China-Serbia relations have maintained strong momentum over the years. And the two sides have continued supporting each other in core interests and major concerns. Well, political mutual trust, practical cooperation, and people-to-people exchanges keep deepening. President Vučić has also maintained close communication with President Xi. The ministry says China is ready to work with Serbia to further strengthen their ironclad friendship, expand mutual beneficial cooperation, deepen cultural and people-to-people exchanges, and enhance coordination in multilateral affairs with the goal of delivering more tangible benefits to people on both sides. Back to you, Mama.
0: Our Tian Yuan following the latest from the Chinese Foreign Ministry. Thank you so much, Tian Yuan, for that update. And my colleague Hona spoke to RT's correspondent Anastasia Volodya. She noted that President Putin's state visit to China demonstrates the continuity and stability of Russia-China bilateral relations.
2: RT correspondent Anastasia Volodina joins me now from Moscow. Good to have you with us on CGTN. So 2026 is the 30th year since the founding of China-Russia Strategic Partnership of Coordination and the 25th anniversary of the signing of bilateral treaty of good neighborliness and friendly cooperation. So tell us, what significance does President Putin's state visit to China hold for the two countries and for the world at large?
3: Well, first of all, thanks for having me. And of course, what we have to first, of course, point to is that the relations between Russia and China have been stable for many years. They've been developing for many years. And of course, this visit demonstrates the continuity of stability and long-term nature of the bilateral relations between Russia and China, despite, of course, geopolitical changes that are currently taking place in the world. And of course, this visit also sends a strong signal to the world in support of multipolarity. And this is something that Vladimir Putin and the president of China have been talking about for many years again. Of course, it also signals to international stability, respect for sovereignty, because both countries respect each other's sovereignty. And of course, this visit once again just proves deeper cooperation in various fields, including trade, energy, technology.

0: technology and regional security as well. We know that President Vladimir Putin actually visited China last year as well, and we had this huge coverage of the visit. And a number of agreements have been signed. So we hope that this visit is going to have a similar outcome.
1: Images may appear to be identical, but looks can be deceiving. The difference is not always obvious. It has to be discovered. There are always different sides to a story. We put the focus on the details. To see more, to understand better. CGTN. See the difference.
2: U.S. Vice President J.D. Vance says much progress has been made with Iran toward a peace deal, but he also warns that Washington remains locked and loaded to resume attacks on Tehran if these talks fail. He reiterated Washington's core demand that Tehran never obtain a nuclear weapon.
3: I've said before that we're going to go one of two options here. We're going to have a good settlement that actually gets the American people what they need, or we're going to go back to a kinetic operation. Obviously, the president can prefers to get that settlement. I think the Iranians prefer to get that settlement. This is not a forever war. We're going to take care of business and come home. That's what the president's promised, and that's exactly what he's going to deliver.
2: Well, the U.S. Senate has advanced a resolution to limit President Trump's war powers on Iran. In a 50-47 vote, four Republicans voted with Democrats in favor, while one Democrat defected. The result marks a victory for lawmakers who say Congress, not the president, should have the power to send troops to war. But Tuesday's vote was procedural. If the resolution eventually passes the 100-member Senate, it still needs approval on the floor of the House and two-thirds majorities in both chambers to survive an expected veto from Trump. Iran's army says it will open new fronts against the U.S. if Washington resumes attacks. Iranian military spokesperson Mohammad Akramenia says Tehran has used a ceasefire to strengthen its combat capability. Iran's deputy foreign ministry also says his country is prepared to confront any military aggression. In a separate report, Iran's Tasnim news agency says that consecutive explosions heard across Iran's Qasem Island near the Strait of Hormuz on Tuesday were caused by Iranian forces destroying the enemy's unexploded ordnance. Iran's stock market has reopened after months of disruptions since the start of the war. Authorities say the prolonged closure was intended to preserve market stability and prevent panic across the financial system. Our correspondent Safir Sarami reports from Tehran.
4: Trading resumed at the Tehran Stock Exchange at 9 a.m. on May 19th, marking the beginning of the new Iranian financial year. The market had remained closed for 80 days, leaving investors unable to access their funds during a period of heightened economic uncertainty and volatility.
5: Overall, market stocks can be categorized into three groups. Some companies have suffered damage or challenges in supply, and they won't open or be available for trading until these issues are resolved. Another group includes companies whose production costs have risen faster than their revenues, which would cause a decline in their value. Finally, certain sectors, such as cement and banking, are expected to show positive performance.
4: However, not all companies have resumed trading. More than 40 listed firms, mainly in the chemicals and metals sectors, remain suspended due to damage linked to the conflict. Still, some market participants remain optimistic, including the CEO of Arvin Investment Management.
6: Fortunately, the market's performance today, the first trading day after the war, exceeded my expectations. We did not see heavy sell-offs. Instead, there was a positive trend and purchase orders across many sectors. Even in the first hour, the balance between buyers and sellers was roughly equal.
4: For many investors,

0: shutdown meant their money was effectively frozen during a period of heightened inflation and uncertainty.
1: For me, the stock market was a way to protect the value of my money against inflation. But the shutdown blocked access to my investment, and that liquidity is very important. We also didn't know when the market would reopen, and that uncertainty was worrying.
0: The reopening is being closely monitored as a key sign of a stability following weeks of disruption and uncertainty. But with several sectors still offline and economic pressures continuing to mount, investor confidence is likely to face further tests in the days ahead. Sepher Sadami, CGTN, Tehran.
2: The UN Security Council has held an emergency meeting following reports of a drone strike near the Barakah nuclear power plant in the United Arab Emirates. China's permanent representative to the UN, Fu Tong, called on all parties to exercise maximum restraint to prevent the resurgence of conflicts in the Middle East.
3: China expresses deep concern over the incident. We oppose armed attacks on peaceful nuclear facilities. We call on all parties to abide by international laws, including nuclear safety conventions, and earnestly safeguard the safety of nuclear power plants, the sovereignty, security, and territorial integrity of all countries in the Middle East and Gulf region must be fully respected. Civilians and non-military targets shall be protected.
2: China stressed that the international community aspires to end all hostilities and that the reignition of war must be averted. Fu Tong also says disruptions in the Strait of Hormuz have affected global industrial and supply chains, international trade order and energy supply, especially in the global south. China advocates the reopening of Hormuz on the basis of sustaining the ceasefire. The head of the World Health Organization has expressed deep concern over an Ebola outbreak in the Democratic Republic of the Congo. Officials report over two dozen suspected deaths in just 24 hours, raising the total to more than 130 fatalities from a rare strain of the virus. There are over 500 suspected and more than 30 confirmed cases. Our correspondent Walter Maurice has this report.
4: Tons of medical supplies are on the way to the Democratic Republic of Congo as health officials try to contain a deadly Ebola outbreak. Tuesday, the World Health Organization convened an emergency committee days after declaring a public health emergency of international concern.
5: I did not do this lightly. I did it in accordance with Article 12 of the International Health Regulations after consulting the ministers of health of both countries. And because I'm deeply concerned about the scale and speed of the epidemic.
4: The World Health Organization says a rare strain of the virus spread for weeks undetected across a densely populated area in Eastern Democratic Republic of Congo, and limited testing led to delays identifying the outbreak. The WHO says the virus spreads through direct contact with bodily fluids from infected people or animals, and it has a fatality rate of about 50%.
5: MIC is caused by Bundibujo, a virus, a species of Ebola virus, for which there are no vaccines or therapeutics. In the absence of a vaccine, there are many other measures countries, of course, can take to stop the spread of this virus and save lives, even without medical countermeasures, including risk communication and community engagement.
4: The WHO emergency meeting on Tuesday comes in response to more than 130 suspected deaths and 500 suspected cases linked to the outbreak. On Tuesday, the German Health Ministry confirmed a U.S. citizen who contracted Ebola in the Democratic Republic of Congo will be treated in Berlin. They say the American missionary will be admitted to a special isolation ward. World health officials say it will take months to develop and distribute a vaccine for the strain.
6: It would take 2 months for it to be available. But we hope, because I don't think that in 2 months we will be done with this outbreak, because we still don't know the spread, and it's already in two provinces and in two very difficult provinces.
4: Walter Morris, CGTN, Washington.
7: Facing the unknown.

0: is always difficult. 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
1: The legislative body of China's Taiwan region has held a vote on the impeachment of Taiwan leader Lai Ching-te. The State Council's Taiwan Affairs Office says the move reflects the strong dissatisfaction and condemnation of Lai by people on both sides of the strait.
2: Since taking office 2 years ago, Lai Ching-te has stubbornly adhered to the Taiwan independence separatist stance, disregarding the people's livelihood and well-being on the island, solely pursuing political personal gains, inciting confrontation between the two sides of the strait, undermining cross-strait exchanges and cooperation, going to the extreme by betraying the people without any limits, abusing the judiciary to persecute political dissidents, wantonly trampling on democracy, and engaging in terror and creating a chilling effect. His governance has been incompetent while the internal strife stirred by him has been strong. His actions have seriously deviated from the mainstream public opinion on the island. The impeachment case fully expresses the strong dissatisfaction and condemnation of the people on both sides towards his actions.
1: China's market regulator says it has stepped up efforts to support the private sector under a new law which took effect last year. The State Administration for Market Regulation says it has initiated dozens of policy measures and tasks in accordance to the private sector promotion law that aims to boost fair competition and support private firms. The regulator has reduced market access negative list to 160 items as part of the ongoing reforms. In 2025, it handled nearly 14,600 unfair competition cases. Quality-backed financing has helped over 40,000 firms secure more than 300 billion yuan, or about 44 billion U.S. dollars in loans. And targeted support for more than 7,900 small businesses boosted their average annual revenue by nearly 15%. China's Ministry of Commerce, together with five other government departments, has introduced a new set of measures aimed at upgrading the country's departure tax refund policy and boosting inbound consumption. Dubbed Departure Tax Refund 2.0, the initiative expands the coverage of tax refund stores, streamlines customs procedures, and introduces paperless processing to make the system more convenient for international travelers. Our reporter Dai Kai Yi takes a closer look.
3: The tax refund is a very good initiative. 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
7: 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After you sign a consent form, the refund amount can be returned on the spot here.
8: 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That means less hassle and more time for shopping. And now, international visitors can expect even more improvements and convenience upgrades to China's departure tax refund system.
9: The upgraded policy introduces eight practical measures designed to make tax refunds easier,
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0: production environment and strengthening the shopping in China brand.
1: Under the new upgrades, more stores will offer tax refunds. Starting July 1st, refunds under 10,000 yuan will mainly face random checks, helping speed up clearance. Travelers will also be able to claim refunds at different departure ports, and the process will gradually go paperless.
2: 离境退税呢，应该说是一个国际通行的激励消费的。
3: Departure tax refunds are a widely adopted international policy used to encourage overseas consumption. In recent years, China has expanded opening up measures in the consumer sector, including visa-free entry, easier payment services, and more convenient tax refund policies. These efforts are aimed at attracting more overseas visitors, boosting their spending in China, and enhancing the global appeal of the Chinese consumer market.
4: For years, tax refunds were often seen as just another airport procedure, but in China, they're becoming part of the shopping experience itself, and that may also reflect a broader push in how the country engages with the world.
5: All right, now here's a recap of the major stories we've been following for you this hour. Chinese President Xi Jinping hosts visiting Russian President Vladimir Putin in Beijing. President Xi calls on China and Russia to drive development through higher quality, comprehensive strategic coordination. The World Health Organization raises deep concerns as an Ebola outbreak in the Democratic Republic of the Congo kills over 130 people. And China highlights efforts and policies to promote the private sector within the past year. And that's all the news we have for this hour's The World Today. I'm Wang Wang. Coming up next is The Vibe. Stay tuned.

Today on The Vibe, cinema connection from Soviet-era classic films to modern co-productions, China and Russia are deepening cinematic ties through a new era of collaboration. Growing friendship, tourism, education, and cultural exchange are bringing China and Russia closer, turning diplomatic ties into everyday connections. And film tourism boom, Chinese indie hit Dear You is winning audiences and sparking a surge in cultural tourism across southern China. Hey there and welcome to The Vibe on CGTN. I'm your host Leonie Zimmer in Beijing. Thanks for tuning in. Here at The Vibe, we are your go-to destination for all things art and culture every weekday.

0: China and Russia launched the China-Russia Years of Education in the Chinese capital of Beijing today. This renewed emphasis on educational ties reflects a broader cultural dialogue, one that finds particularly vivid expression on the silver screen. The cinematic relationship between China and Russia dates back to the mid-1900s, when Soviet films first captured the hearts of Chinese moviegoers. Today, co-productions such as Red Silk Film Festivals and content distribution drive a revived partnership that blends nostalgia with contemporary collaboration.
1: China-Russia film cooperation has deepened sharply, highlighted by the co-production Red Silk, a key project of the 2024-2025 China-Russia Years of Culture. Based on a true 1927 mission, it follows Chinese and Soviet revolutionaries delivering secret documents and shot in both countries. It reflects a shared creative vision.
2: Красный шелк, само название в себе.
3: From the very beginning, we were thinking about how to weave China into the title itself. For a Russian audience, the word silk instantly evokes China. And for us, red means love and victory. In the film, the red silk represents a modern silk road.
1: China-Russia film ties date back decades, when Soviet classics like The Dawns Here Are Quiet and Office Romance captivated Chinese audiences and left a lasting imprint. Now beyond co-productions, the two sides have held film festivals, expanded content distribution with Russian actors appearing in Chinese films, and more Russian talents seeking opportunities in China. Meet Vladimir Spitsin, head of a production company based in Shenzhen and Bangkok, as he shares his stories.
4: Shenzhen is the capital of electronic products and innovations. And every product here needs to be presented well to the global market. That's where I saw the huge potential in the commercial industry. And now we're producing a lot of commercials for Chinese brands targeting to international market.
5: Many classic Soviet films focused on ordinary people and genuine human emotions rather than just spectacle. I think Chinese audience connected deeply with that sincerity and emotional realism. So there is actually much more cultural connection between our countries than people might expect. I would especially like to see more co-productions and creative exchanges between young filmmakers, directors, writers, and production teams. They could create highly competitive content for global industry audiences, including projects capable of competing on international level alongside with Hollywood productions.
6: Chinese and Russian film authorities have signed a landmark strategic agreement. The co-production Black Silk, sequel to Red Silk, is currently filming and will soon hit the big screen. China boasts the world's largest number of movie screens, and Russian filmmakers are actively seeking theatrical release there. Any film that enters the Chinese market is in itself a mark of quality.
1: From timeless classics to bold new chapters, the reel of China-Russia cinema never stops turning. Shen Li, CGTN.
0: The comprehensive strategic partnership between China and Russia is extending far beyond cooperation in sectors such as energy and aerospace. Through tourism, education, media, and cultural exchanges, the friendship between the two peoples is becoming increasingly close and tangible in everyday life.
7: According to the Association of Tour Operators of Russia, over 150,000 Chinese tourists visited Russia in the first quarter of 2026, up 44.4% year-on-year, while Russian trips to China rose 33.6% in 2025. In northeastern China's Heilongjiang, ports along the China-Russia border recorded 655,000 inbound Russian visits since last September, marking a year-on-year increase of about 70%. Education cooperation is also reaching new heights. Around 66,000 Chinese students are currently studying in Russia, while more than 21,000 Russian students are studying in China. The two countries have established over 150 joint education programs and formed a 15-university alliance involving more than 800 higher education institutions. Youth exchanges are further strengthening public support for bilateral ties. Over 85% of young people in both countries view China-Russia relations as friendly. More than 76% of them hold positive views of the other country, while over 70% in both countries expressed optimism about future cooperation. Interest in language learning and travel remains especially strong. More than 75% of Chinese youth and over half of Russian youth said they are willing to learn the other country's language. Over 86% of them expressed a desire to visit the other country in the future.
0: In recent years, destinations like southern China's Sanya in Hainan province have become increasingly popular among Russians seeking to live, work or settle long-term in China. Reporter Xiao Peng has this story.
8: Anastasia works at Sanya Tourism Board and has made Sanya her home for nearly 6 years. Her responsibilities cover overseas marketing, multilingual support and organizing international promotional events, all driven by a single goal, putting Sanya on the global map.
9: So every promotion event is actually special for me because I do promotion not only for Russian-speaking market but also for global audience. And one of the examples that just popped to my head is the one promotion event that we had just in March in Minsk, Belarus. There I met a Belarus official and we had a really good conversation about what Sanya has to offer. And actually just 1 month later, he messaged me and said that their whole family is coming to Sanya. And it actually struck me.
8: Since the visa-free policy for Russian tourists took effect in September 2025, travel demand from Russia to Hainan surged 76% in the first month alone. Now, over 20 direct flights connect Sanya with 14 Russian cities every week. And the construction of the Hainan Free Trade Port has opened even broader horizons for this tropical coastal city.
9: Right after the launch of island-wide special customs operation over Hainan Free Trade Port, the island has seen the launch of the first 7th Freedom of Air passenger route from Prague to Sanya, further breaking the distance between Sanya and European market.
8: Nowadays, a Russian-speaking community has taken root in Dadonghai, a must-go coastal scenic spot in Sanya. Over 90% of restaurants here offer Russian menus and Russian signs can be seen everywhere. One imported goose store run by a Russian couple serves as an anchor for this community. Anastasia is a regular here.
10: I've been living in Sanya for 21 years. 20 years ago, there were very few Russians here. Now, so many Russians come here to travel, live and work, especially in the last couple of years. I believe the development of Hainan, including Sanya, will get better and better.
9: So, Sanya offers high-quality climate and environment, traditional Chinese medicine wellness treatments, a variety of cultural and historical attractions, as well as duty-free shopping, and all of which align very well with the preferences and needs of Russian travelers.
8: From visa-free access to free trade port liberalization, from expanding direct flights to improved community services, Sanya is steadily advancing toward becoming an international tourism consumption hub. Xiao Peng, Sansha Satellite TV in Hainan for CGTN.
0: Coming up next, surf the web and duck beneath the waves as we take a deep dive into what's hot online in our segment Behind the Buzz. And film tourism boom, Chinese indie hit Dear You is winning audiences and sparking a surge in cultural tourism across southern China.
11: A vast land of 1.4 billion people. The world's second largest economy. Home to stories of the unexpected, the unimaginable, the breathtaking. Stories that

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1: It's The Vibe here. Welcome back to the studio. We continue with our program. And now it is time for Behind the Buzz. This is where we take a look at what's everyone talking online and what's really behind the clicks, the likes, and the shares. First up, we have Chinese people putting Americans on the spot and ask them questions they always wanted to but couldn't until today. Let's see what they wanted to know and what were their answers they got.
2: How American citizens think about China's relationship with the United States nowadays?
3: And I personally absolutely would love to be friends with Chinese people, and I wish that there was less tension between the United States of America and China.
4: I think it would be extremely helpful if we were all friends together from China. There was a long period of time until about 6 or 7 years ago when there was a lot of exchange between US.
1: Well, I guess it is safe to say the overall feeling was very positive. And now on to something else that's positive and trendy. A new cultural and creative market has opened in Beijing. Check it out.

I'm definitely guilty of having more than one of those fridge magnets on my own. Now, here's something we definitely do not have to feel guilty about. There is a spectacular sea of roses blooming alongside Hangzhou's elevated expressway, stretching over 500 kilometers. Have a guess, how many roses have been planted for this?

So, what do you think? How many roses was that? Well, it was 2.2 million. Yep, I was surprised about that number too. Now, here comes a bit of a concerning story, but I can assure you there is a happy ending. After a 5.2 earthquake in Liuzhou City, a 91-year-old man was trapped for nearly 11 hours under the rubble of his collapsed self-built house.

Well, we can be relieved that he was rescued and appeared to be stable. How he did this is a true miracle. We will be back with more stories here on The Vibe after just a short break. Still to come, Chinese independent film Dear You has become a surprise spring hit, sparking a cultural tourism wave across southern China.

0: 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But when the storms come, we have to see the possibilities, reinvent, find new opportunities, discover a path forward. 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
1: You're watching Live. It's so good to have you with us because we have more stories for you. China's film market is building strong momentum in 2026. According to Mao Yan, total box office revenue had already surpassed 14.5 billion yuan, or about 2.13 billion US dollars as of May 19th, fueled by a mix of domestic blockbusters and international releases. One of the season's biggest surprises is Dear You, a low-budget independent drama performed largely in the Chaoshan dialect and featuring mostly non-professional actors. The film is not only winning over audiences, but also sparking a wave of cultural tourism in southern China.
2: A low-budget independent film has turned into an unexpected sensation in China. Dear You has captivated the hearts of audiences at Chinese cinemas, earning a rating of 9.1 out of 10 on review platform and leading daily box office charts for 9 days straight. The film was produced with a budget of just 1.5 million US dollars, but grossed $83 million domestically since its release on May the 3rd. It tells a touching story of a young man's journey from Chaoshan to Thailand to look for his grandfather, when he discovered a heartwarming secret of remittance letters sent to his grandmother. Filmed entirely in the southern Chinese dialect of Teochew, the family drama has struck an emotional chord with viewers and sparked a tourism wave in the region. After watching this movie, I truly feel that us Chaoshan people always have a spirit of forging ahead, deep nostalgia for our hometown, and a perseverance to strive and struggle far away from home. I also dressed up as a grandmother to visit the movie shooting location in person, experiencing what it's like to live in as an elderly person in this ancient mansion.
3: I came here with my mom since she really wanted to pay a visit. So I brought her along, took photos for her, and helped her check in, acting as her personal photographer.
2: The film's success has been fueled in part by its connection to the broader history of the 19th century Nanyang or South Seas migration, when millions of people from southern China went overseas in search of a better life. A local museum in Shantou, Guangdong, has embraced a wave of visitors following the film's success. It is the first museum in China dedicated to Chaopi culture, which refers to the remittance letters sent by overseas Chinese to their families back home, often combining money transfers with heartfelt messages.
4: Since the release of the film Dear You, the number of visitors coming to our museum has risen sharply. Every overseas remittance letter tells a story of overseas Chinese. These letters form a unique emotional bond connecting overseas Chinese and their families back home. They also embody the timeless virtues of overseas compatriots in those days: integrity, perseverance, enterprising spirit, and deep devotion to their hometown, which still touch people deeply to this day.
5: The film mainly focuses on family affection, yet I've found some remittance letters donated to the nation. When the country was in trouble, overseas Chinese merchants sent funds via these letters to support national and hometown construction. This is a profound spiritual insight far beyond what the movie conveys.
2: Across Chaoshan, travelers are following in the footsteps of Dear You. From historic streets to ancestral estates, the film's shooting locations are

drawing growing crowds of visitors. Many visitors are also eager to try local cuisines. Chaoshan beef hot pot, clay pot porridge, and steamed rice rolls are adding flavors to their journeys. Cities including Shantou, Chaozhou, and Jieyang have launched themed travel routes inspired by the film, linking shooting locations with historical

0: barefoot streets and intangible cultural heritage sites. Many see the tourism and consumption waves triggered by DRU's success as a vivid reflection of a wider shift in China's consumer market. As young people become increasingly interested in exploring and celebrating local cultures and traditions. Gao Yiming, CGTN.
1: China's senior officials, tech leaders, academics, and influencers have met to discuss the country's cyberspace governance. The discussions took place at the 2026 China Internet Civilization Conference in Nanning, the capital of South China's Guangxi-Zhuang Autonomous Region. With the common goal of cultivating a safer public cyberspace, participants shared best practices in electronic businesses, artificial intelligence, and cyber governance. They applauded China's approach to cyberspace governance since 2012, as well as the outline of the country's development blueprint through 2030. The participants said the 15th five-year plan offers comprehensive guidance for improving ethics and civility in China's cyberspace. In China's Xinjiang, a 24-hour marriage registration service was launched at Sairam Lake on May 20th, responding to high demand on the date that sounds like I love you. A 38-member team worked in rotating shifts through the night to ensure every couple could get their marriage certificates against the breathtaking Alpine Lake backdrop. Newlyweds enjoyed free drinks, snacks, movie screenings, and cultural performances, with some receiving complimentary lake tours and hotel discounts, transforming efficient public service into a truly romantic lakeside experience. Now, CGTN's Guo Yan sat down with a young scholar from Xinjiang who has given lectures at the United Nations Human Rights Council. Dr. Sonam Drolma shares her personal journey and reflections on education, culture, and the transformation of life over the past 75 years.
2: Today, we're visiting the China Tibetology Research Center. Just across the street is the Beijing Xizang Mansion. Together, they have become important cultural landmarks related to Xizang in Beijing. And I'll be meeting a young Tibetan scholar who has spoken at the United Nations Human Rights Council. From her perspective, we'll explore the real story of Xizang and how it has changed over time. Dr. Drolma, you grew up receiving modern education, and now you become a scholar of Tibetan Buddhism who speaks at international platforms like the UN. Looking back on your journey, how has this education shaped your life?
3: Looking back, I think the education gave me a new life. When we talk about the education, I started my boarding school education in middle school, mm-hmm. and I think I benefited a lot from the system of the boarding schools. Mm-hmm. I learned the Tibetan, I learned the Chinese, and I also learned the English over there. The system is not only giving me the knowledge, it's also helped me to broaden my horizon. I want to say I am a true beneficiary of the system of the boarding school. But sometimes I just wonder that why right now there are so many misconceptions about it. The boarding school in Xizang is really, really good. It's benefited a lot of people in the older society, and most of the people were illiterate. The right of the education is just belong to the upper class people, mm-hmm. or the a few monks. Mm-hmm. It has nothing to do with the people. Mm-hmm. So, but right now, with the strong support of the government, you know, Xizang has a very comprehensive educational system.

0: Pele.
1: Look what we have for our lunch.
0: Yeah.
1: What is this?
0: I think it's like a yak milk cake, right? How about it?
1: It tastes delicious.
0: Oh.
1: What I find interesting is that food is always related to the culture of local folks.
0: Mm.
1: For example, they represent, I think, the spirit and lifestyle as well as the culture of people of Xizang. Speaking of culture, what is the core spirit of Xizang?

0: Tibetan culture?
1: I think it's about the compassion and inclusiveness, mm-hmm. and about the kindness. And I think the other one is like about the gratitude. These are the most traits of the culture.
2: This year marks the 75th anniversary of the peaceful liberation of Xizang. If you would describe what the past 75 years meant for people of Xizang in just one sentence, what would you say?
1: Well, one sentence, can I say two sentences? I think these 75 years have seen the Tibetan people moving from, you know, backwardness, mm-hmm. and isolation to like openings and progress, and from having no control over their lives, mm-hmm. and to mastering their fate, you know, that right now they live a very ideal, mm-hmm. and hopeful and fulfilling life.
2: Fulfilling.
1: Yeah.
3: And with that, we wrap up today's edition of The Vibe. But before we go, we leave you with some beautiful scenery from across the country. I'm Leon Yuzma from the capital. Thanks for watching. Stay cultured, stay curious, and stay tuned for more news coming up on CGTN.

0: Hello and welcome to The World Today, everyone. I'm Richard Ntai, Nairobi. Let's begin with our top story. Russian President Vladimir Putin is in Beijing on a two-day state visit to China at the invitation of President Xi Jinping. The visit underscores the deepening strategic coordination and mutual trust between the two neighbors, spanning energy, trade, and global peace. Wu Haojun has more.
1: To deepen bilateral ties and foster a more stable world, Russian President Vladimir Putin has arrived in Beijing for a state visit. Chinese President Xi Jinping has held a welcome ceremony for his Russian counterpart outside the Great Hall of the People. A military band played the national anthems of the two countries. Both leaders then jointly inspected the formation of the People's Liberation Army Guards of Honor. President Xi Jinping then held bilateral talks with President Vladimir Putin. Xi noted that this year marks the 30th anniversary of the China-Russia Strategic Partnership of Coordination and the 25th anniversary of the signing of the Treaty of Good Neighborliness and Friendly Cooperation. He said China-Russia relations have come this far.

0: because the two sides have continued to deepen political mutual trust and strategic coordination, expand cooperation to new heights, defend international justice and fairness, and advance the building of a community with a shared future for humanity. President Xi noted that the international situation is fluid and turbulent. Unilateralism and hegemonism are resurging. But peace, development, and cooperation remain the aspiration of the people and the prevailing trend of our times. He believed that as permanent members of the UN Security Council and important major countries in the world, China and Russia should take a strategic and long-term perspective. Both countries should drive the development and revitalization of their respective countries through comprehensive strategic coordination of even higher quality, and work to make the global governance system more just and reasonable. President Xi also says that China and Russia have developed their comprehensive strategic partnership of coordination in the new era on the basis of equality, mutual respect, good faith, and win-win cooperation. Political mutual trust between the two sides has further deepened, and cooperation in areas including trade, investment, science, technology, and culture has continued to advance. President Xi says the bond between the two peoples has grown stronger, and China's relationship with Russia has entered a new stage of greater achievements and faster development. Both countries have agreed to extend the Treaty of Good Neighborliness and Friendly Cooperation. President Xi pointed out that 25 years ago, China and Russia signed the treaty, which established the institutional foundation for long-term good neighborliness, friendship, and comprehensive strategic coordination in legal form. Since then, China-Russia relations have achieved leapfrog development. The current international landscape has undergone profound changes, and the world faces the danger of regressing to the law of the jungle. Against this backdrop, the China-Russia Treaty of Good Neighborliness and Friendly Cooperation has further proven to be advanced, scientific, and relevant. President Xi said Beijing supports the extension of the treaty and will work with Russia to jointly honor the spirit of the treaty and firmly advance the China-Russia back-to-back strategic coordination. During his talks with President Putin, President Xi also touched upon the situation in the Middle East. She said it is a critical juncture of war and transformation. She said it's urgent to achieve a complete end of war, and it is particularly important to persist in negotiations. The Chinese president said an early end to the war will help reduce disruptions to the stability of energy supply, the smoothness of industrial and supply chains, and the order of international trade. She said he had put forward four propositions for maintaining and promoting peace and stability in the Middle East to further consolidate the consensus of the international community. He believed it was an act to contribute to easing the situation, cooling down tensions, putting an end to the war, and promoting peace.
1: President Xi and President Putin have attended a document signing ceremony of cooperation in Beijing. They signed a joint statement on further enhancing the comprehensive strategic coordination and deepening good neighborliness and friendly cooperation between the two countries. The 10th China-Russia Expo is underway in the city of Harbin in northeastern China. More than 500 products are making their debut, along with 800 new projects, partnerships, and technologies. The event has attracted nearly 300 Russian companies and over 5,000 Russian buyers. Liu Jiaxin has more on the significance of the expo.
2: Hello there. I'm right here in Harbin at the 10th China-Russia Expo. Well, I can tell you this place is real buzzing. And a bit of background here, this expo has been the biggest and highest level of trade event between China and Russia since it started in 2014. It has already brought together over 7,200 companies and over a million business pros. Well, this year is extra special because both Chinese President Xi Jinping and Russian President Vladimir Putin have sent congratulatory letters to this expo to mark the 10th edition, which is running until May the 21st. Well, I've already been here for a few days, and this expo covers key sectors including mineral resources, energy, green development, low carbon development, as well as biomedicine, agriculture, you name it. Well, here's a bigger picture. China-Russia trade remains solid. The two countries' bilateral trade has hit

0: over $220 billion in the year of 2025. That's the third year in a row above $200 billion. And China remains Russia's largest trading partner for 16 straight years. In the Q1, the first 3 months of this year, bilateral trade hit over $61 billion. That's up 14.7% year on year. Well, products like machinery, electronics, and high-tech goods have taken a bigger share here, and the Russian business leaders from timber industry, from food products, and amber mining have all spoken to CGTN and voiced the strong expectations towards closer and enhanced cooperation with China right during President Putin's China visit. And they have emphasized this pivotal role of presidential visits in driving such progress. Well, just take a look around. This exhibition hall spans over 55,000 square meters, and everything is moving fast here. I mean, really fast. We are almost toward the end, but tomorrow is the last day. Well, as of today, many exhibitors told me that they've already sold out whatever they brought to the exhibition. So that's real spending power there. That's the real mutual trust there. And this year's exhibition theme is trust, cooperation, and win-win. I think they definitely echoed that. People are not just saying it, they are doing it. Everyone left with a great sense of gain, with both countries exchanged goods and sealed deals with great satisfaction.
1: The UN Security Council has held an emergency meeting following reports of a drone strike near the Baraka nuclear power plant in the United Arab Emirates. China's permanent representative to the UN, Fu Kang, called on all parties to exercise maximum restraint to prevent the resurgence of conflicts in the Middle East.
2: China expresses deep concern over the incident. We oppose armed attacks on peaceful nuclear facilities. We call on all parties to abide by international laws, including nuclear safety conventions, and earnestly safeguard the safety of nuclear power plants, the sovereignty, security, and territorial integrity of all countries in the Middle East and Gulf region must be fully respected. Civilians and non-military targets shall be protected.
1: China stressed that the international community aspires to end all hostilities and that the reignition of war must be averted. Fu Kang also says disruptions in the Strait of Hormuz have affected global industrial and supply chains, international trade order, as well as energy supply, especially in the global south. China advocates the reopening of the Hormuz on the basis of sustaining the ceasefire. Two Chinese tankers laden with oil have exited the Strait of Hormuz on Wednesday, brightening hopes that the U.S.-Israeli war on Iran may soon be resolved after positive comments from the U.S. president. U.S. Vice President J.D. Vance says much progress has been made with Iran toward a peace deal, but he also warns that Washington remains locked and loaded to resume attacks on Tehran if the talks fail. He reiterated the U.S.'s demand that Tehran never obtain a nuclear weapon.
3: I've said before that we're going to go one of two options here. We're going to have a good settlement that actually gets the American people what they need, or we're going to go back to a kinetic operation. Obviously, the president prefers to get that settlement. I think the Iranians prefer to get that settlement. This is not a forever war. We're going to take care of business and come home. That's what the president's promised, and that's exactly what he's going to deliver.
1: Meanwhile, the U.S. Senate has advanced a resolution to limit Trump's war powers on Iran. In a 50-47 vote, four Republicans voted with Democrats in favor, while one Democrat defected. The result marks a victory for lawmakers who have been arguing that it is Congress rather than the president that should have the power to send troops to war. But Tuesday's vote was a procedural one. If the resolution eventually passes the 100-member Senate, it still needs the approval of the House of Representatives and two-thirds majorities in both chambers to survive an expected veto from Trump. Iran's army says it will open new fronts against the U.S. if Washington resumes attacks. Iranian military spokesperson Mohammad Akhramania says Tehran has used the ceasefire to strengthen its combat capability. Iran's deputy foreign minister also says his country is prepared to confront any military aggression. In a separate report, Iran's Tasnim news agency says the consecutive explosions heard across Iran's Qasem Island near the Strait of Hormuz on Tuesday were caused by Iranian forces destroying unexploded enemy ordnance. Well, that is it for the

0: speak on holding guns. Words protesting.
1: Were you worried about your life at that particular time?
2: Not at all.
3: Excellency, thank you very much for your time. What is your assessment of the state of the continent today?
4: Africa has the potential to power itself.
5: Excuse me.

Regional governments and the international community ramp up responses to the Ebola outbreak in the eastern DR Congo, with the death toll approaching 140. 175 Islamic State militants killed in a series of joint Nigeria-U.S. air and ground strikes. And we look at efforts to revive the agricultural sector in Sudan despite years of conflict. Hello and welcome to Africa Live. As always, great to have you with us. I'm Richard Ntah, live in Nairobi. And for those of you joining us from across the continent and around the globe, we thank you for joining us. Let's take a look at other stories making headlines this hour. Coming up in business, South Africa's power utility Eskom threatens to disconnect supply to Johannesburg over a $315 million debt. And in sports, the 22-year wait is over. Arsenal are the English Premier League champions. Once again, a very warm welcome to Africa Live. We begin your news in the Democratic Republic of Congo, where the Ebola virus outbreak continues to cause devastation. According to the DRC Health Minister Samuel Roger Kamba, at least 136 people have died from probable Ebola infection so far. On his visit to Ituri province,

0: over the weekend. Kamba said about 4 health zones are affected by the virus.
1: In Ituri, there are 4 health zones that are affected. There is the Mungwalu health zone, the Bunia health zone, the Rampara health zone, and the last health zone that was added in the Nyankunde health zone. So there are 4 health zones affected in the Ituri province. There is also Butembo, which is affected, and there is also Goma, where we have 1 case. We have about 32 positive cases from the samples we received. 32 cases are positive. Now, regarding the number of deaths, I would first like to remind you that all the deaths I am going to announce to you are deaths suspected to be linked to the virus, because most died in the community. We are doing active research, that is to say, our teams go into the community to try to find out if you have lost a family member and under what conditions. And we put all this together to say, here are the probable deaths linked to this disease. We are today at 136 probable deaths linked to the disease.
0: The World Health Organization chief Tedros Adhanom Ghebreyesus is calling upon communities in Ebola-affected areas to take measures to stop the spread of the virus and save lives even without medical countermeasures. He has urged everyone to communicate risk and engage in the fight against the outbreak. He also highlighted the conflict in the Eastern DRC as one of the impediments to containment, since over 100,000 people have been displaced.
2: So far, 30 cases have been confirmed in the DRC from the northern province of Ituri. Uganda has also informed WHO of 2 confirmed cases in the capital of Kampala, including 1 death among 2 individuals who traveled from DRC. And there is 1 US citizen confirmed positive and transferred to Germany, as reported by the US. First, beyond the confirmed cases, there are more than 500 suspected cases and 130 suspected deaths. These numbers will change as field operations are scaling up, including strengthening surveillance, contact tracing, and laboratory testing.
0: The Congolese government has been ramping up its Ebola emergency response in Ituri province, the epicenter of the Ebola outbreak. However, residents in the provincial capital, Bunia, say the handling of this outbreak on the ground has been wanting. CGTN's Crystal Onkeo reports.
3: About 20 kilometers from Bunia town, Rampara General Hospital has received 20 patients exhibiting Ebola symptoms. While they have been receiving treatment for the past 3 days, this hospital lacks adequate facilities for isolating patients or quarantining their contacts. The only measure put in place to contain spread is a hand washing station at the entrance. The hospital has already recorded 1 death, according to its medical director.
4: We have nowhere to put these patients, the hospitalized ones. We've had to set up a tent, and we may set up another one to try and isolate these patients for the time being. The needs are enormous in terms of infrastructure. The needs are enormous in terms of protective equipment and medicines. There are no medicines. There haven't been any so far. The same goes for protective equipment and staff. We'll also need help in increasing the number of staff who will actually look after these patients.
3: At Bunia Central Market, activities continue normally despite reports of Ebola cases. Traders are calling on authorities to impose preventive measures to curb the spread of the disease.
5: We, the traders at Bunia Central Market, believe that this disease is real, and we are seriously at risk because we have no protection. We have been told to wear face masks, but are the masks enough? We know that this disease requires us to avoid contact, yet here at the market, there are large crowds and a lot of people keep coming and going. We do not know what to do. So we are asking the authorities to help us with hand washing facilities to protect the public, especially us, the traders, at the central market.
3: The situation is the same at the University of Bunia. Students say preventive measures have yet to be set up.
5: The University of Bunia has made absolutely no progress with regard to the Ebola outbreak. To date, no measures have been taken by the university, notably no hand-washing facilities. We haven't even had the university require students to wear masks here, and so on, which is

0: truly deplorable and exposes students to the risk of catching this disease.
1: The current strain of Ebola is caused by the rare Bundibugyo virus, which is complicating the health response. There are no approved treatments or vaccines for this strain, unlike the Zaire strain, responsible for the vast majority of the DRC's 17 recorded Ebola epidemics. Historically, the Bundibugyo strain has a fatality rate of up to 50%. The World Health Organization Director General expressed concern over the scale and speed of spread of this rare strain, declaring it a public health emergency of international concern. Crystal Onkel, CGTN.
2: The head of Africa Centers for Disease Control and Prevention has said three experimental vaccines are being tested for the Bundibugyo strain of the Ebola virus. Experts also are pointing out that climate change may be driving the spread as well.
3: There's the first vaccine, as we mentioned, the Marc Evebo vaccine. That's the one we are focusing on the most, though there are a few specific aspects we are currently studying. The second is the UK Chadox 1 vaccine, and the third is what is known as the VSV-BDBV vaccine, which comes from Texas. These are the three vaccines we are currently working on.
4: Climate change, if we just consider global warming, promotes the proliferation of insects that can carry viruses. For example, bats, I believe they reproduce much more quickly in warmer conditions.
2: Meanwhile, the Ugandan government has confirmed that over 100 people are being quarantined and monitored for signs and symptoms of Ebola. Uganda says its outbreak is limited to two cases, both of which were people who traveled from the DRC. One of the patients died late last week, while the other remains in isolation and closely monitored. The East African country is also collaborating with authorities in the DRC to curb the spread of the disease.
5: All you need to know at this point is that over 100 people have been identified and they are being quarantined and they are being treated by very experienced medical people. Okay? That is what matters. Everything else is a distraction. Uganda has managed Ebola very effectively before. Uganda managed the coronavirus pandemic very effectively, the same way we managed the outbreak of HIV/AIDS when it happened. So we are very experienced in dealing with situations like this. And the thing with Ebola is, it is from contact with other humans that you get it, with humans. And we're telling people to be careful. You're telling people to take precaution.
2: And neighboring Rwanda has also taken measures to protect its population. It closed border crossings linking Goma in the DRC to Gisenyi, the second largest city in Rwanda's western province. Local officials say the closure is part of containment measures and will remain in place until further notice. Since the move has affected cross-border trade, many are hoping the outbreak is contained quickly.
6: Initially, traders from Goma used to come and buy from us, and we would earn money. But now the situation is bad. They are no longer coming because the border is closed and we are suffering losses.
7: We would like the government to find a solution so that we can transport our goods normally across the border while still taking precautions as we wait for this pandemic to end.
8: At the moment, things have changed. We now take our goods to the border and leave them there, and people on the other side transport them for us. This is causing us losses because we are forced to share the money we earn, which reduces our profits. We hope that this situation is resolved soon so that we can continue working as we used to before.
2: Meanwhile, UNICEF has delivered 16 tons of medical supplies to Bunia in eastern DRC. CGTN's Sophia Shimachero has more.
9: A cargo plane arrived at Bunia Airport with boxes of medical supplies on Tuesday. They include disinfectants and soap, personal protective equipment, water purification tablets, and water tanks. UNICEF says it is prioritizing distribution to the hardest hit areas in the Ituri province.
1: These supplies will be prepositioned in health centers and distributed according to the needs in the three sites currently identified, Mongbualu, Bunia and Rwampara.
9: The WHO has expressed concern over the scale and speed of the outbreak, saying it will likely be a prolonged crisis.
10: I don't think that in 2 months we will be done with

0: with this outbreak, because we still don't know the spread, and it's already in two provinces and in two very difficult provinces.
1: However, DRC authorities say they are actively responding to the crisis. We ask above all that the population remain calm. The government with all its partners is working day and night to control this outbreak and to strengthen awareness within communities about the barrier measures. Hand washing is very important. It is also necessary to avoid risky contact, particularly at funerals, and to respect all the prevention measures that have been recommended.
2: Health experts warn that conflict and limited surveillance capacity in Eastern DRC could complicate containment efforts as well as aid distribution. Sophia Shimichero, CGTN.
3: Nigeria says joint U.S. strikes have killed 175 Islamic State militants in the northeast. The military says operations conducted with U.S. Africa Command destroy checkpoints, weapons caches, logistic hubs, and financing networks used by the Islamic State West Africa province. It added that strikes conducted last week and over the weekend killed a number of Islamic State and ISWAP leaders. They include Islamic State's global second-in-command, an ISWAP leader overseeing attacks and propaganda, and crisis monitoring group Armed Conflict Location and Event Data says Africa accounted for 86% of Islamic State's global activity in the first 3 months of 2026. A new report says South Sudan is once again experiencing a sharp escalation in conflict with devastating consequences for civilians. In its latest report, Doctors Without Borders says since the beginning of 2025, fighting between different groups, armed groups, has worsened, leading to attacks on healthcare workers and the loss of vital humanitarian services.
1: In its report on the violence in South Sudan, Doctors Without Borders, or Médecins Sans Frontières, called attention to what it termed the normalization of violence against civilians in the country that has been embroiled in conflict for years. In 2025 alone, MSF treated over 6,000 patients who had experienced different forms of violence, about a third more than in the previous year. Nearly 3,500 patients were treated for gunshot wounds, knife wounds, and blast injuries at its facilities. In the same period, its healthcare workers cared for some 2,600 survivors of sexual and gender-based violence. In many cases, this violence appeared to be conflict-related due to the heightened risk in areas where armed groups, including government forces and other allied groups, were present. A section of women had been held for up to 1.5 years by their abductors. Testimonies also mentioned beatings, food deprivation, lack of medical care, and lack of contact with their families. Researchers also reported that attacks on civilian infrastructure increased and healthcare workers and facilities were not spared. MSF facilities and staff faced 12 attacks from the beginning of 2025, including gunfire on staff and facilities, looting and destruction of health facilities, and abduction of staff. Currently, only one hospital in the Upper Nile and Jonglei states has a functional operating theater due to the escalation of violence. The medical aid organization estimates that 750,000 people have lost access to health care due to these attacks.
4: What we are seeing is a situation, a paradoxical situation, where the humanitarian needs on the ground are increasing, where there is a massive displacement of people, hospitals that are systematically shut down, and so on. But on the other hand, we have a situation where there is a systematic attack on healthcare. There is a limitation or a blockage on accessing the population or the population to access assistance.
1: As the gap between the pressing needs of locals and the humanitarian response widens, humanitarian workers have urged the government of South Sudan and all parties to the conflict to protect civilians, healthcare workers, and healthcare infrastructure.
4: Attacks on healthcare, these attacks are depriving care for the population when they most need it. It's a violation, of course, of international humanitarian law.
1: They have also called for safe access to areas and people in need of assistance, together with increased funding to meet the pressing needs of a population affected by conflict. Wilkie Zanyawa, CGTN.

0: Let's turn to Sudan, where a drone attack has killed 28 people and injured 23 others in West Kordofan State. And that's according to a medical source and three witnesses who spoke to AFP news agency. The strike reportedly occurred in the town of Gubaish, in a territory controlled by the Rapid Support Forces, which has been fighting Sudan's National Army since April 2023. Two witnesses said the drone hit a crowded restaurant at the town's main market. Another witness said it first struck a vehicle belonging to the RSF, killing three people on board before hitting the restaurant. A medical source says casualties were taken to the hospital, local hospital town. Well, still in Sudan, efforts are intensifying to revive the agricultural sector, which has suffered from 3 years of conflict. The fighting has devastated food production and triggered the world's largest hunger crisis. A number of initiatives are continuing to address the issue at a national level, with a more aggressive plan being considered. CGTN's David Mbithi with more.
1: The impact of the conflict in Sudan has been felt across all sectors, triggering one of the world's largest hunger crises, according to the Food and Agriculture Organization. Sudan's vital agricultural heartland of El Gezira State suffered catastrophic damage in the first year of fighting, as armed groups looted farm machinery, destroyed irrigation infrastructure, and flooded agricultural lands.
2: Sudan, haqiqa, waqi'.
3: Many agricultural projects were disrupted, impacting some of the country's agriculturally productive states. The looting of farmers' assets, including machinery and equipment, the destruction of agricultural projects, and the loss of crop stocks have all cast a long shadow over the agricultural sector, both rain-fed and irrigated.
1: It's been more than a year since the National Army recaptured much of central Sudan from the RSF, pushing them out of El Gezira State and setting the stage for a slow recovery in the once thriving food basket region. The government is now seeking to inject fresh impetus into that initiative with the unveiling of a new ambitious plan to cultivate more than 20 million acres in the upcoming planting season. This is meant to ensure the nation does not go hungry as a three-year conflict takes its toll on food production and distribution systems.
4: The plan for the summer season covers 25 million acres, of which 2 million acres are irrigated and 23 million acres are rain-fed. We aim to cultivate approximately 14 million acres of maize, while millet will cover less than 2 million acres.
1: And the government is working closely with the Sudanese Agricultural Bank to realize this objective.
3: This season, we aim to finance 40% of the Ministry of Agriculture's extension plan. The ministry targets the cultivation of 25 million acres this summer, and the Agricultural Bank has prepared a plan to finance approximately 10 million acres.
1: Apart from boosting agricultural production, authorities say they are working to address the lingering challenge of limited storage facilities to cut down on substantial post-harvest losses in the vital sector. However, external factors, including the disruption of shipping routes like the closure of the Strait of Hormuz, are proving more challenging to address. David Mbithi, CGTN.
0: Senegal is hosting a gathering of African parliamentary representatives. Organizers say delegations from 16 Francophone African countries, along with parliamentary presidents, lawmakers, and representatives from across the continent, have convened in Dakar to address some of the most pressing challenges facing the continent. This year's summit is also expected to address international crises and the role of parliaments in ensuring stability. The three-day assembly is presented as a forum for coordinating parliamentary responses to global geopolitical shifts. The president of the National Assembly of Senegal outlined the themes of this year's convention in his welcoming address.
4: This high-level meeting will provide us with an opportunity to examine several key themes, including international crisis and African sovereignty, how to involve parliaments in strategic governance and collective security, the situation in the Middle East, but also geopolitical realignments, what role for African parliaments in preserving stability and establishing lasting peace. These themes reflect the same requirement, that of shared responsibility, where our parliaments must remain not only the guardians of democratic legitimacy, but also proactive actors for peace, stability, and sustainable development.
0: French lawmakers have approved the

0: bill to facilitate the return of artworks and artifacts looted in the colonial era. This is in response to requests from former French colonies, which have been pushing for repatriation of the relics. Historians and museum curators in African countries have welcomed the news and assert that African nations have the capacity to care for their own artifacts. CGTN's Crystal Nkeo reports.
1: France still holds tens of thousands of artworks and other prized artifacts that it looted from its colonial empire. Back in 2017, French President Emmanuel Macron made a promise to return the cultural and religious items, and on several occasions has admitted to past French abuses in Africa. France's new bill is seen as a first step towards upholding that promise, but historians warn the legal process for return may not be smooth.
2: Pour nous les historiens, cette loi cadre.
3: Before proceeding with the restitution of the works of art, the law requires first proving the illegality of these possessions. In other words, the origin of these objects must be proven in order to be returned. Now, colonial history is very complex. Most of these objects were acquired under conditions of economic and moral subjugation, domination, and so on. It will therefore be difficult to prove this.
1: African countries that have requested returns include Algeria, Senegal, Benin, Mali, and Côte d'Ivoire. Restitution advocates often argue that the return of artifacts and artworks should be accompanied by financial reparations to be invested in museums.
3: Before these objects ended up in the West, they were kept in Africa. To say today that Africans lack the infrastructure to house these objects is somewhat biased, as it ignores the reality on the ground. For example, I visited the Museum of Black Civilizations in Dakar, built by China, which is well equipped to receive such objects. There are also museums in Benin and Cameroon, and Ivory Coast has them as well. They simply need to be renovated and enhanced to be able to display these works of art. To say today those African countries cannot receive these artworks is to further diminish these African nations in their quest for sovereignty.
1: On top of legal hurdles, efforts to return looted items have long been slowed by resistance from institutions reluctant to let them go. The curator of the Museum of Black Civilizations in Senegal says France must prove that it is serious about restitution.
4: Concerning la restitution,
5: in this ultra-modern Museum of Black Civilizations of Senegal, the only item returned by France is the son of Eladj Omar Fourou Toll. This calls into question the genuineness of France's stated intention to return our artworks. The stolen objects included gold, manuscripts, musical instruments such as tablas, etc. Why 6 years after the inauguration of this ultra-modern museum have they only returned one object, this sand? All in all, this raises questions about the seriousness of the speeches made on the subject of restitution and what we actually see happening.
1: For the countries demanding the return of looted relics, France's intent can only be proven when artifacts are back in their countries of origin. Crystal Onkel, CGTN.
0: Welcome into our business segment. Power supply in South Africa's biggest city and economic hub, Johannesburg, could be disconnected by state-owned electricity company Eskom over unpaid debts. Eskom said in a statement that the city of Johannesburg and its power utility, City Power, owed $315 million. A further $95 million is due in June. The utility said it had worked with the Johannesburg Metropolitan Municipality for more than 2 years over the unpaid debts, but the city had repeatedly defaulted. Johannesburg financial woes have been in the spotlight recently after the National Treasury raised serious concerns over the state of its finances. To Togo, where the Biashara Africa 2026 gathering enters its final day in the capital, Lome. The annual business forum is designed to be a platform of exchange of views of emerging challenges and opportunities at and under the African Continental Free Trade Area. Policymakers, investors, and business leaders gather to define ways of accelerating intra-Africa trade. CGTN's Zawadi Mudiba explains why it matters.
6: Biashara Africa is simply a reflection of Africa's integration journey in the perspective of small, medium enterprises and

0: and young entrepreneurs. So far, 50 state parties have ratified the FCFTA agreement, and 26 of them are already trading on the preferential terms and rules of the Free Market of Africa. In 2024, a new report by the Afreximbank shows that intra-Africa trade hit $220 billion, which was a 12.5% growth compared to the year before. Africa's inward trade is now projected to hit $230 billion by the year 2027. And that is in tandem with the growth that has been seen. In 2025, the UN Conference on Trade and Development, the UNCTAD, did show that $35 trillion was what the global trade was worth. And the fastest growth was seen to come from the global south, and particularly Africa. And so initiatives are underway, including the FCFTA Adjustment Fund, a $1 billion fund that has been rolled out in partnership with the Afreximbank and the African Union to ensure that SMEs, small businesses, women-led funds are able to seek funding to help them adjust to the realities of a free market for Africa. Zawadi Mdibo, CGTN, Lome, Togo.
1: Zimbabwe's gold reserves have tripled in 2 years after the government began requiring mining companies to pay royalties in physical bullion instead of cash. Authorities say the policy has helped underpin the ZiG currency and ease inflationary pressure. CGTN's Ryan Wakatuya reports.
2: Zimbabwe's push to collect mining royalties in gold rather than cash is beginning to bolster confidence in the country's latest effort to reintroduce a local currency. The Reserve Bank of Zimbabwe has steadily increased its bullion holdings, supported by stronger global gold prices and rising local production. This has helped to support the ZiG, which has remained relatively stable against the US dollar over the past year.
3: I think it's a good start. So, you know, 1 year in or just about with the governor, I think this is definitely a good start. We need to continuously have those gold reserves audited by external auditors, and they need to continuously keep those gold reserves.
2: But despite this, the US dollar still dominates everyday transactions across much of the economy. According to official statistics, the ZiG accounts for between 30 to 40% of transactions done through the national payment system. Now, that's the official channel. That number is quite lower in the informal market. Analysts say the increase in gold reserves has yet to translate into tangible benefits for ordinary Zimbabweans, many of whom continue to rely on foreign currency for savings and trade.
4: It's quite remote at the moment for the general person to really feel the impact of the gold reserves on the market, but the build-up or the foundation for the currency to then gain its ground in the local market is what is currently prevalent, which I think is quite important for anchoring the currency and deepening its reach both locally and internationally.
2: Zimbabwe expects gold deliveries to reach a record 60 tons this year, a milestone authorities hope will strengthen reserves further and encourage wider adoption of the ZiG in the formal economy. Farai Mwakutuya, CGTN, Harare, Zimbabwe.
1: Uganda is taking a bold step towards cleaner urban transport with the rollout of locally made electric buses in the capital, Kampala, and other major cities. The move is part of a wider effort to reduce congestion and pollution levels while positioning Uganda as an emerging player in Africa's green mobility transition. CGTN's Michael Buleke reports.
5: For many people in Kampala, getting around the city can mean long traffic jams, crowded commutes, and polluted air. Now, Uganda is betting on a cleaner alternative. The government has launched locally made electric buses, hoping they can help modernize public transport in a city struggling to keep pace with rapid urban growth.
6: The vision is simple, and this one, for us, it's in the next 5 years. 1,500 electric buses supported by a network of DC fast chargers, 260 of them in 14 cities of Uganda, actioned by a workforce directly of over 6,500 units.

0: Ugandans.
1: Kampala still relies heavily on privately run minibuses, commonly known as taxis, but authorities say the electric buses could help ease pressure on overcrowded roads while reducing emissions. And at a time when fuel prices are rising globally, they also hope the electric transport could help lower commuting costs over time.
2: This is what Uganda hopes to be the future of public transport: electric, quieter, and locally made. But for city authorities, this is about more than just moving passengers. They say buses like these could help tackle two of Kampala's biggest headaches: traffic congestion and poor air quality.
1: For authorities in Kampala, the buses are part of a wider plan to make transport cleaner and more organized as the capital continues to grow.
3: We are now in the testing phase, and we are going to undertake all steps required to enable us deploy fully these buses by the end of May. What you are seeing now is testing the routes and also obtaining user feedback.
1: For many passengers trying the service, the experience is already offering a glimpse of what their future commutes could look like.
4: My experience, the bus is really comfortable. Having the Wi-Fi on board, it's really cozy, you move comfortably. So when I compare the bus to the taxis in Kampala, honestly, I would prefer using this electric vehicle. First, I'm also contributing to the environment, the sustainability, there are zero emissions.
5: The Wi-Fi is here. The charging system is here. The AC is here. Even if you experience the worst weather condition, everything is sorted in this kind of bus.
1: As cities around the world search for greener transport solutions, Uganda is hoping its electric buses can help drive a cleaner urban future for its rapidly expanding population. Michael Balekesu, GTN, Kampala.
6: Welcome into Sport on Africa Live with me, Rich Ntah. We start your sports segment with continental football and the draw for the preliminary round qualifiers of next year's Africa Cup of Nations has thrown up several regional rivalries. Conducted on Tuesday in Cairo, the draw sees the 12 teams ranked lowest in the FIFA World Rankings entering at this stage. The six winners of the preliminary round, two-legged ties, will advance to join the other 42 CAF teams in the group stage of the qualifiers. Seychelles and the Lesotho face off in a Southern African clash, with Seychelles hosting first. Djibouti will host South Sudan in the first leg of an East African derby, and Chad will host Burundi first, while Somalia welcome Mauritius for the opening fixture. Eritrea will be at home when they play Eswatini, and Sao Tome and Principe welcome Ethiopia for the first leg. The fixtures will be played during the next FIFA international window next March. Kenya, Uganda, and Tanzania will become the first three nations to co-host the AFCON. Now we turn to the English Premier League, and Arsenal have been crowned champions for the first time in 22 years after Man City were held to a 1-1 draw at Bournemouth. Mikel Arteta's men will lift their long-awaited trophy at Crystal Palace on Sunday, following the final day of what has been a thrilling season. Arsenal beat Burnley 1-0 on Monday, so City enter this one knowing they had to win to keep the title race alive. But Bournemouth had other plans. In the 39th minute, Elie Junior Kroupi broke the deadlock with a brilliant effort deep into stoppage time. Erling Haaland made it 1-1, which is how it stayed, but the point was not enough. City stay 4 points behind with one game left. Arsenal are confirmed champions, ending that more than a two-decade wait for the league title. City boss Pep Guardiola remained tight-lipped on his future with the club, but congratulated his former assistant Arteta and Arsenal on their title.
7: Congratulate Arsenal, Mikel, staff, backroom staff, fans for this Premier League, well deserved. With the club, always I talk, but not now. So 3-4 seasons ago, when it was 1 year left, so we didn't extend on that. Because the first you have to understand, you should talk with my chairman first, right? And after that, when I talk with my chairman, so we decide to have one more year, we talk everything, and we'll decide.
6: Manchester City face Aston Villa on Sunday with nothing but pride to play for. Pep Guardiola has 1 year left on his contract, and since arriving in English football in 2016, he has won 17 major

trophies, including 6 Premier League titles and a treble that included the Champions League in 2023. He led City to become the only club in English football history to win 4 consecutive top-flight titles. They were also the first to reach 100 points in the 2017-2018 season, and City have already claimed both the league and FA Cups this season. Former Chelsea boss Enzo Maresca, who served as Guardiola's assistant during the treble-winning campaign, is reportedly lined up to take over before the start of next season.

0: 22 years to hear those words. Arsenal are English Premier League champions once again. And nowhere was this more evident than in London, where celebrations erupted outside the Emirates Stadium with fans setting off flares and partying in the streets late into the night on Tuesday. The moment triggers relief for Arsenal coach Mikel Arteta and his side, who have finished as runner-ups in the league for 3 years in a row. Arsenal's last title came from the so-called Invincibles team of 2004, which went the entire campaign without losing the league. For fans of the club, both young and old, the wait was more than worth it.
1: I'm 42 years old. My children are 7 years old. My best friend's 42. He's never seen Tottenham win the league. My seven-year-old son has seen Arsenal win the league again.
2: It's changed our club. From when we first started, we was in a complete mess. He's completely fixed the whole club. He's had difficulties sort of going through with it, but he's managed to get us to that next level. And we've had our struggles every season, but he's got us there now. We finally got over the line, so it's brilliant, man.
3: I haven't won the league since I was born. I am ecstatic. I'm excited. I can't believe it. This ain't real. It's not real to me. This ain't real.
4: 52 years, I've been waiting this my whole life. I can't believe it's true. I can't believe it. We won the league!
0: Elsewhere, supporters of Aston Villa and SC Freiburg visited a fan zone in Istanbul on the eve of their UEFA Europa League finals on Tuesday. Supporters posed with the Europa League Cup, browsed official merchandise, and played games at various stalls in Istanbul's central Beşiktaş district. Germany's Freiburg are aiming to win their first major trophy and earn a direct ticket to the UEFA Champions League next season. With two games left in the Bundesliga, coach Julian Schuster's side are 15 points adrift of fourth and the last Champions League place, and come to the finals as the underdogs. Premier League side Villa lifted the European Cup in 1982 and last won silverware when they bagged the English League Cup in 1996. Their manager Unai Emery is a four-time winner of this competition, thrice with Sevilla and once with Villarreal in 2021. The Spaniard has already led Villa to next season's Champions League after their 4-2 victory over Liverpool last weekend sealed a top four finish. And staying in La Liga, champions Barcelona and Hansi Flick have reached a deal to extend the coach's contract until 2028 with the option for another season. Flick had already talked about the extension last week after leading the club to its second consecutive league title, and he is now aiming to lead the Catalan Giants to the European crown next season.
5: Of course, I'm really happy, you know. When I remember the last game, especially at home, in the Camp Nou, it was amazing atmosphere, and how would they welcome us every game? It's so special, and this is what I so we give everything also the next year to, yeah, maybe to that the dream comes true, and this is our goal, to win more titles, maybe also the Champions League. We are working for that.
0: And in track and field, Carsten Wahlholm will return to Xiamen for the third Diamond League meet of the season on Friday. The Norwegian will compete at the same place he set a new 300 meters world record last year. The Triple Diamond champion will return to the lap distance for this year's event. World bronze medalists Trevor Bassett, his U.S. compatriots Caleb Dean and C.J. Allen, along with the 2023 world silver medalist Kieron McMaster, are also in the field. It promised to be an intriguing race, so Wahlholm and his coach are well aware of the challenges ahead. And on to tennis, where top seed Canadian Victoria Mboko powered past Francis Louis Boysson to reach the quarterfinals of the International Strasbourg on Tuesday. Both players were a little rusty, with Mboko undergoing dental surgery after Miami and Boysson coming back after a seven-month injury break. Their lack of match play was evident in the first set as they combined for 40 unforced errors. But the 19-year-old Mboko came out on top in the first frame, taking it 6-4. Quality improved in the second as, once again, Boysson captured the first break early on before Mboko broke back immediately, getting a second decisive break. She maintained a cool head and took the second set 6-3 to book a place in the last eight, where she will face former U.S. Open finalist Leila Fernandez. And we turn to the NBA, where Jalen Brunson led the New York Knicks back from a 22-point fourth quarter deficit to beat the Cleveland Cavaliers 115-1.

0: 104 in overtime and take a 1-0 series lead in the Eastern Conference Finals. The Knicks were heading nowhere for 40 minutes and trailed 92-71 after Donovan Mitchell drilled in a three. But then Brunson sparked one of the league's greatest postseason comebacks with a driving layup. Mikal Bridges hit back-to-back threes to cut the deficit to three, and Landry Shamet tied it at 99, all from deep. Brunson then knocked down a jumper to tie it at 101, all forcing overtime. And the Knicks opened overtime with a 9-point run behind Brunson, OG Anunoby, and Shamet. Brunson finished with 38 points. Bridges added 18, and three other Knicks chipped in with 13. New York won their eighth straight game, and a delirious crowd at Madison Square Garden couldn't quite believe what they'd seen.
1: We played great basketball tonight for, you know, three quarters. You know, unfortunately, fourth quarter, they dominated us in the fourth quarter, you know.
2: We feel like we have a guy that we can play that game with, and Jalen. And so, you know, just like we have to try to figure out different ways to guard Harden and Mitchell, they got to figure out different ways to guard Jalen. But there's no secret, we were attacking Harden.
0: Well, that is it for this edition of Africa Live. 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For the team, I'm Richard Ntah saying thank you so much for watching. And we'll have more Africa Live coming your way in 6 hours' time. 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
1: Hello and welcome. I'm Wang Meng. It's 7 p.m. here in the Chinese capital, and this is what's coming up on our program. Chinese President Xi Jinping hosts Russian President Vladimir Putin in Beijing. President Xi calls on China and Russia to drive development through higher quality, comprehensive strategic coordination. And U.S. Vice President J.D. Vance says Washington could resume attacks on Iran if talks fail, while Tehran says it is ready for any military aggression. Great to have you with us. Our top story today. Chinese President Xi Jinping has held a welcome ceremony in Beijing for Russian President Vladimir Putin, who's on a state visit to China.

0: Senior Chinese and Russian officials also attended the ceremony.
1: Vice Premier.
2: 国务院副总理.
1: Vice Premier.
2: 国务委员.
1: 联合国社员的

0: Vice Premier Steve Cotton.
1: Cotton.
0: Previous guest.

0: Afterwards, a marching military band gave a performance. This is President Putin's 25th visit to China.
1: Chinese President Xi Jinping has held talks with visiting Russian President Vladimir Putin at the Great Hall of the People in the Chinese capital. The two sides agreed to extend the China-Russia Treaty of Good Neighborliness and Friendly Cooperation.
0: Chinese President Xi Jinping noted that this year marks the 30th anniversary of the establishment of the China-Russia Strategic Partnership of Coordination and the 25th anniversary of the signing of the China-Russia Treaty of Good Neighborliness and Friendly Cooperation. He said China-Russia relations have come this far because the two countries have kept deepening political mutual trust and strategic coordination with unyielding tenacity, expanded cooperation with a drive to always scale new heights, defended international justice and fairness, and advanced the building of a community with a shared future for humanity with unflappable resolve. President Xi said as permanent UN security members and important major countries, China and Russia should take a strategic and long-term perspective, drive the development and revitalization of their respective countries through comprehensive strategic coordination of even higher quality, and work to make the global governance system more just and reasonable. He said China and Russia have developed the comprehensive strategic partnership of coordination for a new era on the basis of equality, mutual respect, good faith, and win-win cooperation. He added that political mutual trust has further deepened cooperation in various areas such as trade and economy, investment, energy, science and technology, people-to-people, and subnational exchanges continue to advance, and the bonds between the two peoples have grown stronger. He said the China-Russia relationship has entered a new stage of greater achievements and faster development. President Xi said unswervingly promoting the long-term, sound, steady, and high-quality development of the China-Russia relationship is a strategic choice by the two sides based on the fundamental interests of the two countries and global trends. He called on China and Russia to fully implement the important common understandings reached by him and Putin, seize the historic opportunities, and further promote the mutual trust, cooperation, and friendship of the two countries. President Xi noted that both sides should align their efforts with the goals of national development and revitalization, fully leverage their comprehensive cooperation mechanisms, and strengthen the overall planning and design of all-round collaboration. He said the two sides should work to upgrade pragmatic cooperation in various areas while actively exploring cooperation in frontier fields to forge new growth engines through new quality productive forces. He emphasized the need to build on the long-standing friendship between the two nations by strengthening people-to-people exchanges in order to consolidate the social foundation of the bilateral friendship. He also called for deeper multilateral coordination, further enhancing synergy and collaboration within multilateral platforms such as the United Nations, the Shanghai Cooperation Organization, BRICS, and APEC. He said both sides should firmly uphold the post-war international order and the authority of the international law, unite the global South, and steer global governance system reform in the right direction. Russian President Vladimir Putin said bilateral relationship has reached an unprecedented level of excellence, with frequent high-level exchanges and solid political mutual trust, thanks to the joint efforts of both sides. He said bilateral trade is growing steadily, energy supply and demand have achieved mutual benefit, and cooperation in transportation, logistics, and science and technology is deepening. He said people-to-people and cultural exchanges are maintaining strong momentum, following the successful conclusion of the Russia-China years of culture, the Russia-China years of education are about to commence. Having withstood various tests, Putin said bilateral relationship has grown stronger over time and has become a model of comprehensive strategic coordination. Putin said the Treaty on Good Neighborliness and Friendly Cooperation has laid a solid legal foundation for the bilateral relationship, which holds even greater practical significance in the current context. He expressed his readiness to work with China to abide by the spirit of the treaty, enhance strategic coordination and pragmatic cooperation, and elevate the bilateral relationship to new heights. He noted that bilateral cooperation serves as a vital stabilizing factor amidst a volatile international landscape. Putin expressed Russia's willingness to continue strengthening multilateral coordination with China to promote a more just and equitable international order. The two heads of state exchanged views on major international and regional issues, including the situation in the Middle East. After their talks, President Xi and President Putin signed a joint statement on further enhancing the comprehensive strategic coordination and deepening good neighborliness and friendly cooperation between the two countries. They witnessed the signing of 20 cooperation documents in areas such as economic and trade affairs, education, and science and technology. During the visit, the two sides also issued a joint statement on promoting a multipolar world and a new type of international relations, and reached 20 cooperation documents in other fields. Xi and Putin held a joint press conference after their talks.
1: And the two leaders said bilateral ties had hit a new height. President Xi called for building higher quality political mutual trust, upgrading mutually beneficial cooperation, promoting people-to-people ties, and working to reform and improve global governance. President Putin said Russia is fully confident about the future of bilateral relations and will work with China to deepen good neighborliness and help boost each other's development and well-being. President Xi and President Putin have also attended the opening ceremony of the China-Russia Years of Education. President Xi called the initiative a strategic decision to shape the long-term future of bilateral ties. He emphasized that education is a bridge connecting people's hearts.

0: and he outlined three key goals: deepening talent cultivation to tackle frontier science, promoting mutual learning between civilizations, and strengthening the bond between the two peoples, especially in the youth. And for his part, President Putin hailed the event as a milestone. He said education is the foundation of national development and expressed Russia's readiness to work with China to ensure their friendship continues into the next generation. The two leaders concluded the ceremony by jointly unveiling the program's official logo. And now to hear some more analysis, I'm pleased to be joined by two experts here in the Beijing studio, by Rong Ying, a chair professor at Sichuan University, and Professor Audrey Gubin, an international relations expert based in Vladivostok in Russia. Great to have you both on our program. Now, let me first raise my questions to Professor Rong here with me in the studio. As we mentioned just now, President Xi said that China-Russia relationship has entered a new stage for greater achievements and faster developments. How do you understand these remarks, and what are some of the driving forces to push the bilateral relations to a next level?
1: Yeah, it is true. I think the two leaders agreed that this relationship now stands at the best ever in history, and also pledged that to working together to enhance and deepen the relationship to even higher level. And there are quite a lot of, I think, driving forces behind that. First and foremost, for me, is, of course, the political ground. Look at the relationship, I think, between the two top leadership. This is the 25th sort of visit by President Putin. And the two presidents have met over 40 times. So the political, the strategic guidance as provided by the two leaders served a very strong foundation for that relationship. And of course, I think the political trust out of this relationship has always been very much important. At the economic level, I think win-win cooperation based on mutual benefit and so on and so forth is also very much important. Particularly in recent years, I've seen a growing importance in this regard, which in some sense, I think, making up kind of a weaker leg of the relationship. And the third point, of course, people-to-people interaction. Again, we have seen a growing increasingly important role played in this regard. Not only, I think, the social and cultural levels and so on and so forth. And the latest opinion poll, I think, by a Chinese organization shows that over 80% of the two countries aging 18 to 35, 36, are very favorable of the rate. Last but not least, that is at the regional and international level, the two sides have always been shared a common ground through frequent strategic communication. So in all, this relationship is indeed putting on a very strong political, economic, people-to-people, and I think international front. That's why I think we see this relationship as a great future. This relationship, I think, now plays a very important role in promoting, in helping the two sides fulfill their national goals for regional unification and development. And also play a very important role in terms of promoting, pushing for building a more equitable and fair international order or global governance system.
0: Yeah, and Professor Rong, I'd like to follow up on what you said about the economic cooperation between the two countries, because we understand the trade between the two countries exceeded $200 billion for the third consecutive year. That's pretty remarkable. What do you think are the contributing factors of this momentum? What are some of the areas that you see the most potential for future cooperation?
1: Yeah, I think the factors behind this exponential sort of growth of trade, as I said, which used to be lagging behind. We talk about decades ago, that was around $10 billion, and it's not very much conforms the overall relationship and the political relationship in particular. But that is largely because the huge potentiality is always there.

0: But with the joint efforts at the political level and also at the institutional level, you can say by the various government departments and the local government, that potentialities now have been more and more given in play. It is very much demonstrated ongoing China-Russia Expo in Harbin, and you see there are many efforts to update, to adapt to the changing realities and the growing needs of the two countries for a new, better, sort of a more substantial trade and relationship. And last but not least, I think, of course, the growing realization of the benefits, mutually benefit of that relationship, bring to the all society, the societal level. Talking about the potentialities, there are quite a lot, I think. First and foremost, I guess the energy sector will continue to play a very important role. After all, this is one of the main sort of strong points of the relationship. And secondly, I see that some new areas, for example, I think the cooperation between the two sides on the areas of industrialization, particularly in terms of building sort of industrial parks where the Chinese sort of manufacturing capacities help or were given full play. And this is, again, very much demonstrated by the EVs and others, and I think electronic appliances, household appliances, which are very much huge demand and very much welcome, popular in Russia. Yeah. And there are also the digital economy and also the e-commerce would very much help. I think it's a new area. Last but not least, I see that two sides can work on agriculture and food security. And this is, again, very much related to complementarities. And I have to say that these potentialities were very much sort of given fully. The full potentialities will be, played out once the environment, particularly the business environment, of the two countries. In this case, I will argue the business environment in Russia has to be upgraded. Yeah. And this is, again, one of the priority areas of the two sides agreed back in March 2023 when President Xi visited Russia, and there's a joint statement reached in this regard.
1: Of course, cooperation between the two sides is not restricted to just one dimension. Thank you so much, Professor Rong Ying, for sharing with us your insights. And now let's turn for some Russian perspective. Professor Audrey Gubin, let me ask you this first. President Putin calls the Russia-China relationship a model of comprehensive strategic coordination and a vital stabilizing factor amidst a volatile international landscape. How do you read into his remarks?
2: Good evening. Russian President Vladimir Putin's current visit to China comes as our two countries mark the 25th anniversary of the Treaty of Good Neighborliness, Friendship and Cooperation, which is a very significant milestone in our bilateral ties for more than 350 years. And the leaders of Russia and China have met more than 40 times across different forums and formats, and each encounter actually has deepened cooperation every time and added some new substance to the relationship. Today, our political and economic landscape is accompanied by sharp, unpredictable, and very hard to control shifts, some dangerous sometimes, including rising confrontation almost in every region of the globe. And under these conditions, both Russia and China need to define, to elaborate some joint course, a firm course of action to caution, to suppress negative effects, to strengthen the resilience of our political and economic systems, to reflect the threats and challenges we face, and improve cooperation at every level for a long run. That is why expectations for talks between Vladimir Putin and Xi Jinping are running very high around the world. And at the same time, it's very important to understand that the close Russia-China partnership is non-bloc based, and it's not directed against any third party, as it, you know, they're very often portrayed in the West and some other countries that Russia-China friendship is against somebody. That is not true. Moscow and Beijing are very independent and self-efficient power centers in a new form in a multipolar world, committed to building a fairer and more equal world, and even world order centered on the UN system. And there is also a very crucial point for both of our countries to restore UN superiority in the world. And the two countries traditionally seek to coordinate our efforts aimed at peaceful diplomatic settlement of conflict, preventing crises from escalating, and stopping crises from entering some uncontrollable phase, which is also very dangerous at a modern time. China shares Russia's approach to undivisible security, under which even a small shift in stability in favor of one state or a group of states like NATO is unacceptable in every region of the globe. And both countries aim to make multilateral and non-discriminatory partnership formats around Shanghai Cooperation Organization and BRICS work more effectively with involvement of some other, every other interested institutions such as ASEAN, South Asian Cooperation Organization, African Union, in Latin America, Mercosur, and all others who are interested.
1: All right. Professor Audrey Guben, thank you so much for sharing with us your thoughts on this. Appreciate your time. Two Chinese tankers laden with oil have successfully transited the Strait of Hormuz. It has raised hopes that the U.S.-Israeli conflict with Iran may soon be resolved following positive comments from U.S. President Donald Trump and Vice President J.D. Vance. Vance says significant progress has been made with Iran toward a peace deal, but has warned that Washington remains ready to resume attacks on Tehran if talks fail. He has reiterated Washington's core demand that Tehran never obtain a nuclear weapon.
3: I've said before that we're going to go one of two options here. We're going to have a good settlement that actually gets the American people what they need, or we're going to go back to a kinetic operation. Obviously, the president prefers to get that settlement. I think the Iranians prefer to get that settlement. This is not a forever war. We're going to take care of business and come home. That's what the president's promised, and that's exactly what he's going to deliver.
1: The U.S. Senate has advanced a resolution to limit President Trump's war powers on Iran, and a 50-47 vote, four Republicans voted with Democrats in favor, while one Democrat defected. The result marks a victory for lawmakers who argue it is the Congress rather than the president that should have the power to send troops to war. But Tuesday's vote was procedural. If the resolution eventually passes the 100-member Senate, it still needs the approval on the floor of the House and two-thirds majorities in both chambers to survive an expected veto by Trump. The Middle East conflict has sparked discussions about ways to improve the global governance system. The Global Governance Initiative, launched by China in 2025, advocates for multilateralism rather than unilateral hegemony. CGTN spoke to former Egyptian Minister of Emigration Soha Gendi and political analyst Peter Chang about the importance of the GGI in resolving international disputes.
4: Actually, the Global Governance Initiative launched by China is coming at a very difficult time. It's coming at a time where the multilateralism, the system of multilateralism, specifically the UN and so many other UN organs and institutions are just coming to a phase where they are frozen at so many difficult issues of different interests to so many countries. The South and the developing countries haven't had their voices being heard for so long, and when they are heard apart, as being part of a war or a catastrophe or a challenge, a serious challenge. Maybe with this initiative, we are being given a new hope. I'm sure that so many issues and ideas are going to be put in the table, hopefully that will succeed to get the world together.
5: We believe that the Global South, the moment is now for the Global South, with China's leadership, to really realize this vision that we set as the foundation of our post-World War II order, where it will not only meet the aspirations of the West, but also the aspiration of the rest. Not only will Global North continue to develop, but the Global South too will develop. We really think that this is a moment where the ideals and the values of the United Nations will come to be fully realized. This is an inclusive vision. It is not just for China, it's not just for the Global South, it's not just for the developing world. We really think that the whole global community will now have an opportunity to progress together.
1: And with that, we come to the end of this edition of Asia Today. I'm Wang Mengmeng in Beijing. Thanks for watching. Stay tuned for Dialogue coming up next.

0: Hello and welcome to Dialogue. Chinese President Xi Jinping and his Russian counterpart Vladimir Putin have issued a joint statement on further strengthening comprehensive strategic coordination and deepening good neighborly friendship and cooperation between the two countries. The two sides also signed a serial cooperation agreement across a wide range of sectors. So what is this visit all about? How have China and Russia managed to build such a stable and resilient relationship amid rising global uncertainty and geopolitical tensions? What does a deepening and a steady China-Russia partnership mean for the world as well as for themselves? Join us for discussion today live from Beijing. I'm Xu Qinduo. Well, joining me today, Wang Xinsong, Associate Professor at Beijing Normal University, Alexander Bobrov, Head of Diplomatic Studies at the Institute for Strategic Studies and Forecasts at Rodan University, and Anton Fadayashin, Associate Professor at American University, and Dmitry Babich, a Russian political analyst. Welcome to the show. Well, Anton, we'll start with you. Looking afar at the relationship between Moscow and Beijing over the past decades, how do you characterize today's relationship between the two neighbors, you know, who are also permanent member UN Security Council members?
1: Right. The relationship is moving in the same direction that it's been moving in for the past three decades. It's a strengthening of partnership, a very rapid rise in economic turnover. So the figure that was bandied about just during this visit of President Putin to Beijing is about $240 billion,

0: which is a massive increase in the trade turnover between Russia and China just over the past 20 years. Although it's still less than half of what China has with the United States, but it's growing very rapidly. And of course, Russia is a much smaller economy with about one third of the population of the United States. So the Russians are catching up very fast. But there's an even bigger issue here, which really is a strategic and historical issue. And for this, we have to go back about 50 years when Richard Nixon visited China in 1972. And he and his national security advisor, Henry Kissinger, really pulled off an absolutely spectacular diplomatic coup where Washington ended up having better relationship with Beijing and with Moscow than they did with each other. And over the past 30 years specifically, what we've seen is subsequent American administrations going out of their way, or so it seems, to reverse that strategic triangle and to really bring Moscow and Beijing closer to each other than either of them is to Washington. And this really is a strategic defeat for the United States on multiple planes, including ultimately the economic one. So I see this visit of Putin's to Beijing as really another step in the general strategic direction that both countries are walking. I didn't expect anything spectacular to come out of it, but that's exactly what you want for successful diplomacy and economic relations to run, as opposed to what we see coming out of Washington here.
1: Mm-hmm. Well, Alexander, obviously the relationship is beyond this bilateral. It's also about a strategic globally or strategy globally here. But look at this bilateral relationship, Alexander. You know, President Putin said before his arrival in Beijing that Russia-China relations have reached, quote, a truly unprecedented level. Unprecedented. So how have they achieved this in a couple of decades here?
2: Well, if we take aside all the historic dimension to our bilateral relations, right now Russia and China enjoy the comprehensive and strategic partnership, and in this wording, every word really is important, really matters. We managed to create a robust framework for diplomatic, political, economic, and even cultural alignment, and in my humble opinion, these bilateral relations are exemplary, so it means that it is a certain module to emulate by the others, because we created a fully unprecedented system of bilateral interactions between the two superpower, great powers of the 21st century. And figuratively speaking, I believe that, well, the very fact that we've seen the extension of the good neighborly neighborly agreement between our countries, it is a very good sign. And as I said, figuratively speaking, we stand back to back towards one another without running the risk of being stabbed. And just like in real life, it is very important to find an ally whereby you should not consider or looking over your shoulder, because you know he's got your six. This is very priceless between countries and between people equally.
1: Mm-hmm. Well, Xinsong, from the Chinese side, if you look at this, some of the information available right now, obviously the two countries, they are agreeing to strengthen their comprehensive strategic coordination and extending their good neighborly friendship and cooperation. I mean, itself says a lot about the relationship, right?
3: Oh, absolutely. I think the treaty that was being extended today really speaks about the long-term stability and predictability of bilateral relations, which obviously have been built upon decades of very warm and close relationship over many issues, trade being one of them, but the security obviously is also on top of the agenda. And frankly speaking, the two countries' relations historically have been complicated. I think one of the other colleagues earlier mentioned part of it. But since the end of the Cold War, with the collapse of the Soviet Union, China and Russia have been having very warm relationship, for several reasons. And I think one reason is over the Norman principle when it comes

0: international relations, and both countries share similar norms when it comes to anti-Western threat. And we have observed that the West is trying to, you know, change regimes or, you know, spreading democracy across the world, or, you know, pointing fingers on countries that the West does not favor. And so all these unilateral behaviors or Westernization movement was not to the favor of either China or Russia. And in more contemporary years, we have seen that the United States is obviously being more aggressive than before in terms of starting conflicts in various places in today's world. And I think neither China or Russia likes that the West or the United States playing such a unhelpful way in today's international relations. So I think both external pressure and bilateral norms and principles are very helpful in promoting the two countries to move together and even closer. And this signing of the treaty definitely institutionalizes this relationship and provides certainty and stability.
1: Mm-hmm. Dmitry, welcome to the show. If you look at the Russian delegation, or rather the composition of the delegation, I think it says a lot about this extensiveness and also depth of the relationship. You know, it includes 5 deputy prime ministers and 8 ministers, ranging from sectors, you know, agriculture, culture, transport, economy, finance, education, construction, etc. Besides, Russia's central bank governor, Livera Nabiulina, heads of a number of Russian regions, CEOs of state corporations, and top executives of Russia's largest companies are also accompanying the president's visit to China. So what does such a big delegation, the composition of such a delegation, say about the bilateral relationship here?
2: Well, it just shows what a long way we have gone from the days when our new market-oriented economic cooperation was just getting off the ground in the 90s. Let me remind you that there were times when Russia only sold to China oil and gas and wood, you know, because it was supposed that Russia cannot produce industrial products that fit the Chinese market. And Russia was not ready to imbibe everything China had to offer in terms of industrial goods. The best industrial goods went to the United States. Now we have a completely different situation. Our economic cooperation develops. You know, the total amount of bilateral trade is over $200 billion annually. You know. This is already comparable to what China just recently had with the United States. You know, there was 600 billion a few years ago. Now that number is a little less because of Mr. Trump's economic policies. So we see that, you know, United States as a trading partner for China is in decline. Russia is on ascendancy. And this is an irony of history, because we have heard from the Western media, I remember reading it hundreds of times, Russia's decline and China's ascendancy. And the Western media could not understand that China's ascendancy is not a threat to anyone. You know, if you are friends with China, you will be ascendant too. You know, you can profit from China's ascendancy. It's not going to be a danger to you. It's a benefit. So Russia took that path, viewing relationship with China as a benefit, not as a danger, and now we are reaping the fruit of this attitude. And you are absolutely right. All Russian economy is now represented in China, all the sectors. It turned out that China wants Russian food products. China wants some of Russia's technologies. Of course, we need Chinese technologies even more. But nevertheless, it's a much more even, it's a much more productive relationship. There is no colony metropole balances here or imbalances. Mm-hmm. We see the imbalances in European trade with Africa, in European trade with Asia, in America's trade with other countries.

0: There are imbalances everywhere. And between Russia and China, we see a balance. You know, Russia has many things that China needs, primarily not only oil and gas, but also certain industrial products which China needs. And of course, China has a lot of things that Russia is really dependent on, also because of the Western economic sanctions. Western economic sanctions just left Russia no choice but to develop its relationship with China.
1: Right. Dmitry, I want you to talk more, a little bit more, and you mentioned about this bilateral relationship. It's more about themselves. It's about more about coordination, cooperation. At the same time, they are very careful in pointing out that their relationship is not targeting the third party and not against any other particular country here. Why is that? They are not talking about allies. They say we are a very good partner and, strengthening our partnership, our coordination, but not allies against any particular group of people or any individual country.
0: Well, let me give you an example. There were two sorts of attitude to Russia from outside powers. There was a tough attitude and friendly attitude. And this is very interesting. In Europe, we had Mr. Reagan and Thatcher and others who promoted the tough attitude. And there were Willy Brandt, German Social Democrats, who promoted the soft attitude. And believe me, the end of the Cold War was not the result of Reagan's or Thatcher's policies, as many people only believe. It was the result of goodwill from Mr. Gorbachev, who viewed his Western partners very much like Willy Brandt and President de Gaulle, who were friends of Russia, who promoted soft policies towards Russia. In the East, there was the same situation. We had Japan, which was always openly hostile. Japan had its territorial demands towards Russia, and the Japanese just held on their heels. They held the same position for 80 years now. Just give us back the islands, and until then, no relationship, no peace treaty, nothing. And there was the Chinese attitude, which was a friendly attitude. Okay, we had territorial problems in the 70s, and China, instead of saying, okay, here is our position, we're going to stick to it, and no concession made, China promoted negotiation, friendly relationship, trade, and China got everything it wanted. Japan didn't get anything. We're still in the same situation with Japan. China got everything it wanted, and it benefited us in the long run. So you see these two attitudes to Russia. If you treat Russians as humans, as Willy Brandt did, as General de Gaulle did, as China did, then you will reap the fruit of cooperation. If you pursue the same policy which is now touted in the European Union and even the United States, like no concessions to Russia, no trust to Russia, then the result will be a negative one because Russians will respond in the same way. This is the way this is the way we respond to outside pressures. If you are a friend, you're going to have a friend in the Russian. If you are an enemy, sorry, you're going to have a tough response from Russians.
1: Right. Well, indeed, Alexander, if you look at China and Russia during the visit, they do express their shared, I would say, attitudes in terms of foreign intervention, unilaterally intervention, including this assassination of national leaders, abduction of national leaders, and then they also express a concern of the Japanese rearmament. For example, now they are coming back to be basically trying to abandon their pacifist constitution as a concern for both China and Russia here. Tell us more about that, their attitudes toward this international development at a time of a growing or rising uncertainty here.
0: Well, I think that Russia and
1: Alexander,
0: China
1: please.
0: share.
1: Yeah, sorry, Dimitri.
2: Well,
1: Alexander,
2: first
1: please.
2: I must say
1: Yeah.
2: that.
0: Alexander, please.
2: Yeah, well, speaking about global security, I must say that China and Russia are the

0: two centers of gravity who represent the so-called world's majority as opposed to a global minority that seeks to preserve the unipolar world. And this is of utmost importance because given our potential that we have, territory, the sizes of GDP, our economies in general and otherwise, it is high time that Russia and China take in their respective hands the future of mankind. As permanent members of the United Nations Security Council and as major nuclear allies, we have every chance to bring a new lease of life into multilateral institutions, for example, the United Nations and its subsidiary organs. And this is really extremely important for maintaining international peace and security, be it in Europe, in Eurasia, in the Middle East, and otherwise. Moreover, I would like just to say a few words about this visit. It is an official visit paid by Vladimir Putin. And according to a diplomatic protocol, it is the second most important in the hierarchy of types of visit, and as a result, we see that it is maybe less pompous and more focused on practical cooperation. As a result, during this visit already, we've seen the ceremony of signing of more than 40 bilateral agreements, ranging from the Declaration on Multipolarity, which serves exactly this purpose of maintaining peace and security, and different trade agreements in various domains, to, for example, the extension of visa-free regime for Russian and Chinese nationals traveling to both Russia and China until December 31st, 2027. So as you see, when we are talking about this very figure that of trade turnover that exceeds 240 billion, it is record high. Never ever had we such a an amount of bilateral agreements. And amid sanctions that were imposed by the West against Russia, we see that China is a primary lifeline for our economy. It exports different machinery, cars, consumer electronics. Personally, myself, as a Russian citizen, I drive a Chinese car or use a Chinese mobile phone, and we see it and we take it for granted right now. The same applies to Russia. Russia is the main gas, oil, and coal supplier to China, which is extremely important amid an ongoing situation in the Middle East around Iran, or taking into consideration the situation in Venezuela, which were primary supports of gas and oil to China, which is why these global and local and maybe national levels of cooperation are closely intertwined with one another, but yet, nevertheless, Russia and China bear a special responsibility for maintaining global peace and security.
1: Mm-hmm. Well, Xinsong, I would pick up what Alexander has said. If you look at the content of cooperation between the two sides, it's becoming more and more practical, and also it's specific. If you look at the numbers, for example, in China now, more than 185 universities in China, they offer Russian language teaching here, learning Russian. And also more than 100,000 Russian citizens study Chinese, with tens of thousands more Russians learning the language in China. I was in Moscow last year around this time. I met young people. I see their interest in learning Chinese. I know some of them are learning Chinese. And here, increasing number of Chinese students. Go to Moscow, go to other cities to further study, for further study in their pursuit of education there. A total of over 80,000 Chinese Russian students now studying in each other's country. So again, China has decided to extend a visa-free policy for Russian citizens until December 31st, end of 2027. That's really something. We are seeing a boosting tie, basically, with people to people, students, you know, tourists, investment traders here.
2: Oh yeah, absolutely. I think education from both sides is very important because we're cultivating the next generation of young people who are going to be the hope of bilateral relations in the future, right? And so that really demands the young generation to learn each other, to understand each other by going to each other's country, either for traveling or for international education. And over the past few years, I've seen

more Russian faces on my campus, and mm-hmm. I personally have the chance of teaching quite a number of Russian students who, to be frank, are very well educated in their undergraduate degrees. And so they came with very bright young men, and they were also very curious about China, which I really appreciate. I think they're going to be, very important in the next generation of young Russians who promote bilateral relations in the future. At the same time,

0: going to Russia for various reasons, but education can further be promoted. I think many Russian universities offer high quality education. So from the Chinese side, there needs to be more encouragement of Chinese students going over there. Tourism also is very important because that creates revenues and jobs, and as well as promoting bilateral understanding. So with the visa-free policy being extended, I think bilaterally, people-to-people exchange is going to further strengthen.
1: Yeah. Anton, of course, you know, as I said, I think it's cooperation is extensive, covering, you know, a variety of sectors. For example, space cooperation, you know, the joint work between the two nations on the International Lunar Research Station. And also they are looking at cooperating in satellite navigation and ensure the complementarity of the GLONASS, Russia's space-based satellite navigation and position system, and the Chinese Beidou system. So this is interesting. And also globally, you know, people are talking about the stable, sound relationship between Beijing and Moscow also provides stability contributed to the order of the global community. As long as they are there, they are working together because of the importance of the two countries. I mean, if you look at the BRICS, if you look at SCO, the Shanghai Cooperation Organization, so they are a force to be reckoned with.
2: Absolutely. This is the Russians and the Chinese share a strategic vision, which has to do with essentially directing the inevitable de-Westernization of our planet's economic and geopolitical structures. This is not something that the Chinese and the Russians set into motion. The United States and its allies and partners, its dependents, basically inherited the world after the Cold War ended. And within two decades, they did more damage to the system that they had created than any outsider ever could have hope to do. But here we are now in the 2020s, and the United States, which is still systemically the most powerful country militarily and economically, is also facing a very powerful rising economy in China. And with the Chinese and the Russians cooperating and bringing stability to the world, increasing amounts of countries are looking to the BRICS in order to find a safe haven from Western diktat, essentially, from being bludgeoned with financial or economic sanctions. The amount of damage that the U.S. has done to itself really is staggering. And in about 10, 20 years, when historians start writing about the blindness of American post-Cold War policies, I think this will come into greater focus. But organizations such as the BRICS, which will hold its annual meeting, by the way, this year in India, is one of those forums that is emerging as a para-Western global integration organization. And what the Russians and the Chinese are doing, and we saw this in Beijing, except that it, without the usual Trumpian fireworks, is that they are essentially establishing connectivity corridors that will bring the entire planet together. BRICS itself, by the way, is an organization that brings together countries from multiple points in the on the planet. And so besides space cooperation, there's also cooperation in the atomic sector, in which, by the way, the Russians are absolutely undisputed global leaders. And they're building at least two reactors in China and then working with about 10 other countries. None of the other atomic powers are nearly as integrated into the world. So look, all of this comes down to really what we're the historic nature of the era we're living through, which is an era of de-Westernization, of multipolarity, hence the signing of this joint declaration. And the Russians and the Chinese are essentially leading the world into a new period where the Western powers will continue to be players, They're not going anywhere, but they will no longer unilaterally and hegemonically set the rules by which the geopolitical and geoeconomic game is

0: played. And when we look back at the meetings that Putin and Xi had held and that the BRICS nations, the summits that the BRICS nations have held, we will probably treat them as the plot points on a graph that points towards a multipolar era in human history.
1: Well, multipolar world indeed is rising, more equitable and more orderly multipolar world with China and Russia playing a leading role there. Well, on that, we come to the end of today's discussion. Many thanks to our guests. You can also watch us on the CGTN app on YouTube. I'm Xu Qinduo. Thanks for being with us. See you next time.

0: Hello and welcome from Beijing. This is The World Today. I'm Wang Wengmang. Chinese President Xi Jinping has held talks with visiting Russian President Vladimir Putin at the Great Hall of the People in Beijing. The two sides agreed to extend the China-Russia Treaty of Good Neighborliness and Friendly Cooperation.
1: Chinese President Xi Jinping noted that this year marks the 30th anniversary of the establishment of the China-Russia Strategic Partnership of Coordination and the 25th anniversary of the signing of the China-Russia Treaty of Good Neighborliness and Friendly Cooperation. He said China-Russia relations have come this far because the two countries have kept deepening political mutual trust and strategic coordination with unyielding tenacity, expanded cooperation with a drive to always scale new heights, defended international justice and fairness, and advanced building of a community with a shared future for humanity with unflappable resolve. President Xi said as permanent UN security members and important major countries, China and Russia should take a strategic and long-term perspective, drive the development and revitalization of their respective countries through comprehensive strategic coordination of even higher quality, and work to make the global governance system more just and reasonable. He said China and Russia have developed the comprehensive strategic partnership of coordination for a new era on the basis of equality, mutual respect, good faith, and win-win cooperation. He added that political mutual trust has further deepened cooperation in various areas such as trade and economy, investment, energy, science and technology, people-to-people, and subnational exchanges continue to advance, and the bonds between the two peoples have grown stronger. He said the China-Russia relationship has entered a new stage of greater achievements and faster development. President Xi said unswervingly promoting the long-term, sound, steady, and high-quality development of the China-Russia relationship is a strategic choice by the two sides based on the fundamental interests of the two countries and global trends. He called on China and Russia to fully implement the important common understandings reached by him and Putin, seize the historic opportunities, and further promote the mutual trust, cooperation, and friendship of the two countries. President Xi noted that both sides should align their efforts with the goals of national development and revitalization, fully leverage their comprehensive

0: comprehensive cooperation mechanisms and strengthen the overall planning and design of all-round collaboration. He said the two sides should work to upgrade pragmatic cooperation in various areas while actively exploring cooperation in frontier fields to forge new growth engines through new quality productive forces. He emphasized the need to build on the long-standing friendship between the two nations by strengthening people-to-people exchanges in order to consolidate the social foundation of their bilateral friendship. He also called for deeper multilateral coordination, further enhancing synergy and collaboration within multilateral platforms such as the United Nations, the Shanghai Cooperation Organization, BRICS, and APEC. He said both sides should firmly uphold the post-war international order and the authority of the international law, unite the global South, and steer global governance system reform in the right direction. Russian President Vladimir Putin said bilateral relationship has reached an unprecedented level of excellence, with frequent high-level exchanges and solid political mutual trust, thanks to the joint efforts of both sides. He said bilateral trade is growing steadily, energy supply and demand have achieved mutual benefit, and cooperation in transportation, logistics, and science and technology is deepening. He said people-to-people and cultural exchanges are maintaining strong momentum, following the successful conclusion of the Russia-China Years of Culture. The Russia-China Years of Education are about to commence. Having withstood various tests, Putin said bilateral relationship has grown stronger over time and has become a model of comprehensive strategic coordination. Putin said the Treaty on Good Neighborliness and Friendly Cooperation has laid a solid legal foundation for the bilateral relationship, which holds even greater practical significance in the current context. He expressed his readiness to work with China to abide by the spirit of the treaty, enhance strategic coordination and pragmatic cooperation, and elevate the bilateral relationship to new heights. He noted that bilateral cooperation serves as a vital stabilizing factor amidst a volatile international landscape. Putin expressed Russia's willingness to continue strengthening multilateral coordination with China to promote a more just and equitable international order. The two heads of state exchanged views on major international and regional issues, including the situation in the Middle East. After their talks, President Xi and President Putin signed a joint statement on further enhancing the comprehensive strategic coordination and deepening good neighborliness and friendly cooperation between the two countries. They witnessed the signing of 20 cooperation documents in areas such as economic and trade affairs, education, and science and technology. During the visit, the two sides also issued a joint statement on promoting a multipolar world and a new type of international relations, and reached 20 cooperation documents in other fields. Xi and Putin held a joint press conference after their talks. And my colleague Hona spoke to RT correspondent Anastasia Vladia. She says Russian analysts view bilateral ties as a stabilizing factor in international affairs and a key pillar of a multipolar world.
1: During his visit to Russia last year, President Xi Jinping said Russia-China relations enjoy new vitality and have set an example of new type of major country relationships. So how do Russian media outlets and experts interpret this new type of major country relationship?
2: Well, again, as I've just mentioned and as I've just said, we had a huge coverage. We all the time have a huge coverage of both of the presidents' visit to each other's countries. And of course, one of the most important points to mention here is that, again, the media outlets actually emphasized that China and Russia cooperate on the basis of equality, mutual respect, and mutual benefit. And this is something not only just the media outlets been reporting on, but this is something coming directly from the two leaders as well. And of course, as I've mentioned, Putin also visited China last year. And the continuation of this dialogue and their visits to each other's countries just once again highlights the level of political trust, not only between the two leaders, but also between the two governments of Russia and China. And Russian analysts, actually, from what we know, they

0: often point to the resilience of bilateral relations because the ties between the two countries can withstand international pressure, especially Western pressure. And the partnership is seen actually as a stabilizing factor and in international affairs and a key pillar in the emerging multipolar world order as well.
1: Chinese Foreign Minister Wang Yi has held talks with his Liberian counterpart, Sara Bosolo Nienty, in Beijing. In their meeting, the two sides reviewed the development of their bilateral strategic partnership and praised cooperation in epidemic response. Wang said China will continue to support Liberia's development and fully implement its zero-tariff policy for African nations. Nienty said Liberia firmly upholds the one-China policy, thanks China for long-term assistance, and intends to deepen practical cooperation. The two sides agreed to strengthen communication, uphold multilateralism, and further elevate China-Liberia and China-Africa relations. The European Union has provisionally agreed on legislation to remove import duties on U.S. goods, a key part of the trade deal reached with Washington last year. U.S. President Donald Trump has warned he will increase tariffs on EU goods if the bloc fails to implement trade deal commitments by July 4th. The Trump administration is expected to file criminal charges against former Cuban president Raul Castro today. The case stems from a 1996 incident in which Cuban jets shot down two U.S.-registered planes, killing four Cuban exiles living in Florida. The move escalates U.S.-Cuba tensions as Washington continues to enforce a fuel blockade and pushes for government change in Havana. The World Health Organization has expressed deep concern over the Ebola outbreak in the Democratic Republic of the Congo. Health officials say the Bundibugyo strain of the virus is linked to more than 130 fatalities, with more than 50 further cases confirmed and 600 suspected. The country's health minister, Samuel Roger Kamba, has called for international aid to help fight the outbreak. And that's all the time we have for this hour's The World Today. Coming up next is China 24. Stay with me.

coming to you live from Beijing. This is China 24, our look at China and its impact around the world. I'm Wang Longmang. Coming up on our show today. Chinese President Xi Jinping hosts Russian President Vladimir Putin in Beijing. President Xi calls on China and Russia to drive development through higher quality, comprehensive strategic coordination. And official data shows strong growth in China's private sector over the past year. Great to have you with us on our program. First up, Chinese President Xi Jinping has held a welcome ceremony in Beijing for Russian President Vladimir Putin, who's on a state visit to China.

0: Senior Chinese and Russian officials also attended the ceremony.
1: Vice Premier, 国务院副总理,

0: Afterwards, a marching military band gave a performance. This is President Putin's 25th visit to China.
1: Chinese President Xi Jinping has held talks with visiting Russian President Vladimir Putin at the Great Hall of the People in the Chinese capital. The two sides agreed to extend the China-Russia Treaty of Good Neighborliness and Friendly Cooperation.
0: Chinese President Xi Jinping noted that this year marks the 30th anniversary of the establishment of the China-Russia Strategic Partnership of Coordination and the 25th anniversary of the signing of the China-Russia Treaty of Good Neighborliness and Friendly Cooperation. He said China-Russia relations have come this far because the two countries have kept deepening political mutual trust and strategic coordination with unyielding tenacity, expanded cooperation with a drive to always scale new heights, defended international justice and fairness, and advanced the building of a community with a shared future for humanity with unflappable resolve. President Xi said as permanent UN security members and important major countries, China and Russia should take a strategic and long-term perspective, drive the development and revitalization of their respective countries through comprehensive strategic coordination of even higher quality, and work to make the global governance system more just and reasonable. He said China and Russia have developed the comprehensive strategic partnership of coordination for a new era on the basis of equality, mutual respect, good faith, and win-win cooperation. He added that political mutual trust has further deepened cooperation in various areas such as trade and economy, investment, energy, science and technology, people-to-people, and subnational exchanges continue to advance, and the bonds between the two peoples have grown stronger. He said the China-Russia relationship has entered a new stage of greater achievements and faster development. President Xi said unswervingly promoting the long-term, sound, steady, and high-quality development of the China-Russia relationship is a strategic choice by the two sides based on the fundamental interests of the two countries and global trends. He called on China and Russia to fully implement the important common understandings reached by him and Putin, seize the historic opportunities, and further promote the mutual trust, cooperation, and friendship of the two countries. President Xi noted that both sides should align their efforts with the goals of national development and revitalization, fully leverage their comprehensive cooperation mechanisms, and strengthen the overall planning and design of all-round collaboration. He said the two sides should work to upgrade pragmatic cooperation in various areas while actively exploring cooperation in frontier

fields to forge new growth engines through new quality productive forces. He emphasized the need to build on the long-standing friendship between the two nations by strengthening people-to-people exchanges in order to consolidate the social foundation of the bilateral friendship. He also called for deeper multilateral coordination, further enhancing synergy and collaboration within multilateral platforms such as the United Nations, the Shanghai Cooperation Organization, BRICS, and APEC. He said both sides should firmly uphold the post-war international order and the authority of the international law, unite the global South, and steer global governance system reform in the right direction. Russian President Vladimir Putin said bilateral relationship has reached an unprecedented level of excellence, with frequent high-level exchanges and solid political mutual trust, thanks to the joint efforts of both sides. He said bilateral trade is growing steadily, energy supply and demand have achieved mutual benefit, and cooperation in transportation, logistics, and science and technology is deepening. He said people-to-people and cultural exchanges are maintaining strong momentum, following the successful conclusion of the Russia-China Years of Culture. The Russia-China Years of Education are about to commence. Having withstood various tests, Putin said bilateral relationship has grown stronger over time and has become a model of comprehensive strategic coordination. Putin said the Treaty on Good Neighborliness and Friendly Cooperation has laid a solid legal foundation for the bilateral relationship, which holds even greater practical significance in the current context. He expressed his readiness to work with China to abide by the spirit of the treaty, enhance strategic coordination and pragmatic cooperation, and elevate the bilateral relationship to new heights. He noted that bilateral cooperation serves as a vital stabilizing factor amidst a volatile international landscape. Putin expressed Russia's willingness to continue strengthening multilateral coordination with China to promote a more just and equitable international order. The two heads of state exchanged views on major international and regional issues, including the situation in the Middle East. After their talks, President Xi and President Putin signed a joint statement on further enhancing the comprehensive strategic coordination and deepening good neighborliness and friendly cooperation between the two countries. They witnessed the signing of 20 cooperation documents in areas such as economic and trade affairs, education, and science and technology. During the visit, the two sides also issued a joint statement on promoting a multipolar world and a new type of international relations, and reached 20 cooperation documents in other fields. President Xi Jinping and President Vladimir Putin met the press after talks at the Great Hall of the People. The two leaders hailed a new high in bilateral ties. President Xi Jinping said President Putin's 25th visit to China demonstrated the special nature of China-Russia relations. Xi said the China-Russia relationship has reached the highest level in history, a comprehensive strategic partnership of coordination for the new era, setting an example for major country relations. He stressed that the two nations should follow the trend of the times, peace, development, and win-win cooperation. He also raised 4 points. First, building higher quality political mutual trust and firm strategic support. President Xi said political mutual trust is the most distinctive feature of the relationship between Beijing and Moscow, as well as the fundamental principle of the China-Russia Treaty of Good Neighborliness and Friendly Cooperation. Xi said the two sides should build on their past achievements, further supporting each other on issues concerning core interests and major concerns, and maintaining close strategic communication and exchanges at all levels. Second, upgrading mutually beneficial cooperation to advance development and revitalization. President Xi said in recent years, the two countries have witnessed expanded cooperation across various sectors. Bilateral trade has exceeded $200 billion for 3 consecutive years. And in the first 4 months of 2026, bilateral trade increased by nearly 20%. She said the two sides should further

0: deepen the synergy between China's 15th five-year plan and Russia's development strategy until 2030. Third, promoting people-to-people ties and consolidating the friendship between the two countries. President Xi said the two sides should take the China-Russia years of education as an opportunity to expand student exchanges, deepen institutional cooperation in areas such as talent cultivation and joint scientific research. Fourth, enhancing international coordination and working to reform and improve global governance. President Xi said unilateralism and hegemonism are posing severe dangers today, and there's a risk of the world regressing to the law of the jungle. He said that as permanent members of the UN Security Council, China and Russia must firmly fulfill their mission and responsibility as major responsible countries, uphold the authority of the United Nations and international justice, and oppose all acts of unilateral bullying. She emphasized that the two countries must oppose all provocative acts that negate the outcomes of the victory in World War II and attempt to resurrect fascism and militarism. She said the two sides should work together to build a more just and equitable global governance system. President Putin echoed President Xi, saying Russia-China relations are at a level never seen before. Putin said the two countries have always embraced the spirit of mutual respect, equality, mutual assistance, and mutual support. Their bilateral cooperation is not directed against any third party, nor is it affected by geopolitical changes. Putin said Russia is fully confident in the future of bilateral relations and will work with China to deepen good neighborliness, strengthen people-to-people ties, and help boost each other's development and well-being. Putin said that Russia and China will maintain close strategic coordination on the international stage, jointly uphold the principles of the UN Charter, and work together to maintain global security and stability. And the two leaders also attended the opening ceremony of the China-Russia Years of Education this afternoon in Beijing, with both leaders calling for deeper educational cooperation and stronger people-to-people exchanges. Marking a new step in educational cooperation, China and Russia launched the China-Russia Years of Education on Wednesday, with the two heads of state attending the opening ceremony in Beijing. In his address, President Xi said this year marks the 30th anniversary of the establishment of the China-Russia Strategic Partnership Coordination and the 25th anniversary of the signing of the China-Russia Treaty of Good Neighborliness and Friendly Cooperation. He said launching the China-Russia Years of Education in such a significant year reflects the two leaders' strategic vision for the long-term development of bilateral ties. Describing education as an important bridge connecting peoples and carrying forward friendship between nations, she said educational cooperation between China and Russia has continued to deepen, delivering tangible results and enriching bilateral relations in the new era. He called on both sides to strengthen cooperation in talent cultivation, jointly foster top scientific and technological talent, and work together on cutting-edge scientific challenges to support innovation-driven development in both countries. Xi also urged the two sides to promote mutual learning between civilizations, expand exchanges on cultural heritage and education governance, and encourage closer ties among young people to carry forward the traditional friendship between China and Russia. Putin said educational cooperation is an indispensable part of the Russia-China Comprehensive Strategic Partnership of Coordination, adding that the launch of the Russia-China Years of Education marks a major milestone. He said Russia is willing to work with China to deepen educational cooperation, enhance mutual understanding among younger generations, and promote the further development of bilateral relations. The two leaders also jointly unveiled the logo for the China-Russia Years of Education. President Xi Jinping and President Vladimir Putin visited a photo exhibition at the Great Hall of the People in Beijing that celebrates the friendship between the two countries. The two leaders recapped on the moments of collaborations between China and Russia and said the friendship between the two countries will continue to thrive. The two presidents also had a tea chat in Beijing. And now let's hear some more expert analysis. I'm pleased to be joined by Mr. Cui Hongjian, Director of the Center for European Union and Regional Development Studies at Beijing Foreign Studies University, and Shi Jing, an assistant professor at the Institute for International and Area Studies at Tsinghua University. Great to have you both on our program. So why don't we begin with you, Professor Cui. During their meeting, the two presidents agreed to further extend the China-Russia Treaty of Good Neighborliness and Friendly Cooperation, which was signed 25 years ago. So in today's increasingly complex geopolitical environment, what do you think makes this treaty still relevant and strategically important?
1: Okay, first of all, let's have a look at what's the content of this treaty. As we know, it's a political treaty between China and Russia, and also a very big showcase how high of the mutual trust at a political and also strategic level. Firstly, yes, this treaty recognized this peaceful coexistence principle as the top principle to deal with any issues in the relations between two countries. Secondly, it recognized that the principle of the United Nations and to prevent any kind of use of a military way to deal with bilateral relations or some other. So I think it's also a showcase that both China and Russia, they do have a very, very strong, confidence to support these general international principles. And the third is it's deal with some issues, not only on the bilateral level and also regional level. So we have a look at it for the past decades. It's just because of the stability of the relations and the cooperation between the countries. So there has been a very, very big positive spillover effect for the whole region, I mean Central Asia and Euro-Asia. And finally, this treaty gave a very, very comprehensive understanding and a definition about the bilateral relations, not only government to government, not only economic and political, and also cultural education. So yes, even 25 years passed, but still, I think at this moment, the principles and this content and this policy logic still, I think, are very, very useful and very, very, important, significant for the current relations between two countries.
0: Now, let me get your thoughts, Professor Shi, on this. President Xi says that the China-Russia relationship has entered a new stage of greater achievements and faster development. What are some of the key factors contributing to this growing trust and deepening cooperation between the two countries?
2: The relationship between China and Russia is a model for how major countries can work together. It matters not just for the two nations, but for the international community. At its heart are two things that fed into each other, trust and cooperation. The two presidents meet often, and a summit is now held every year. This has built a deep level of trust between the two leaders, and it sets an example for how countries can engage at the highest level. It is a political trust that allows cooperation to keep growing. It started in traditional areas like energy and aerospace. Now it is moving into new ones, including the digital economy, green technology, and development in the Arctic. In other words, the cooperation between the two countries keeps pace with the world. As new opportunities appear, they are brought in. Trust gives the cooperation direction and confidence, and every result achieved together strengthens the trust even further. Trust and cooperation keep reinforcing each other. That circle is a simple reason why this relationship stays steady and lasts.
0: And of course, Professor Cui, the two leaders also discussed a global governance system, and President Xi said the goal is to make it more just and reasonable. And also, the two leaders have agreed to issue a joint statement on promoting a multipolar world and a new type of international relations. What role do you think that the two major countries could play in advancing these goals together?
1: As we understand, both China and Russia are the major players now for the international and the global affairs. So these relations between two countries always go beyond this bilateral level and always has regional and global meanings. So at this moment, I think it is important for both of the countries, firstly, to have some common understanding and common ground to get the concept of this multipolar world. Even now, yes, there are still some debates about which kind of multipolar world we would like to have. But no matter what happened now, to have this common understanding about a counter situation is this multipolar world. It could be a very, very realistic situation. And as I think now the focus for major players, including China and Russia, is to get some consensus how to deal with these common challenges. And secondly, as we understand that as the two biggest neighbors, once China and Russia, they have a sustainable and a stable cooperation in future, it will provide very, very strong basis for this coordination between major players. Once we have a large of coordination between our major players, certainly it will give some more dynamic for the international community and promote this construction of a multipolar world. And finally, not only for mutual trust and also for more and more common goods, I think it could be a very, very big responsibilities for both the countries. So once there are stable, sustainable cooperation between China and Russia, once there is some more positive spillover effect of these bilaterations to surrounding regions and the Eurasia continent, and then I think it will, play a more and positive, not only influence and also play a more, constructive role to help the situation go back to the. The normal track with develop and also peace as the main topics.
0: Sure. And another major achievement of President Putin's visit this time is that the two leaders designated 2026 and 2027 as the China-Russia years of education. So, Professor Xu, how will this program further promote people-to-people exchanges?
2: People-to-people exchange is one of the key pillars of China-Russia relations. In recent years, it has made a real progress, helping ordinary people in both countries understand each other better. The China-Russia Year of Education is a natural next step. In 2026 and 2027, it grows out of the two countries' tradition of holding themed years, and it shows just how broad their cooperation has become. This initiative will focus on education and humanities with guidance at the highest level. It will lift educational cooperation to a new stage. It will bring universities and research teams closer together. It will help young people from many fields, including language studies, engage more openly with each other. And it will give priority to key technologies, turning research into real results that benefits both societies.
0: All right, Professor Xu Jing and Professor Cui Hongjian, I'd like to thank you for your analysis. Appreciate your input. President Xi Jinping has hailed the robust people-to-people and cultural exchanges between the two countries. This has been partly facilitated by their mutual visa waivers. Earlier, the Foreign Ministry announced China's extension of 30-day visa-free entry for Russian passport holders until the end of 2027. And now let's take a look at some of the latest data showing how an ever-tighter web of friendship is being woven.
3: According to the Association of Tour Operators of Russia, over 150,000 Chinese tourists visited Russia in the first quarter of 2026, up 44.4% year-on-year, while Russian trips to China rose 33.6% in 2025. In northeastern China's Heilongjiang, ports along the China-Russia border recorded 655,000 inbound Russian visits since last September, marking a year-on-year increase of about 70%. Education cooperation is also reaching new heights. Around 66,000 Chinese students are currently studying in Russia, while more

0: More than 21,000 Russian students are studying in China. The two countries have established over 150 joint education programs and formed a 15-university alliance involving more than 800 higher education institutions. Youth exchanges are further strengthening public support for bilateral ties. Over 85% of young people in both countries view China-Russia relations as friendly. More than 76% of them hold positive views of the other country, while over 70% in both countries expressed optimism about future cooperation. Interest in language learning and travel remains especially strong. More than 75% of Chinese youth and over half of Russian youth said they are willing to learn the other country's language. Over 86% of them expressed a desire to visit the other country in the future.
1: Shenzhen MSU BIT University is a non-profit Chinese foreign cooperative university jointly founded by the Shenzhen Municipal People's Government, Lomonosov Moscow State University, and Beijing Institute of Technology on the consensus reached by President Xi Jinping and President Putin. In the past decade, it has witnessed how China and Russia have deepened educational cooperation, as Zheng Songwu reports.
2: Samareva Alena is a senior lecturer who's been teaching the Russian language at Shenzhen MSU BIT University since 2019. The years 2026 and 27 have been designated as the China-Russia years of education. For Alena, that policy vision is reflected directly in the classroom.
3: Here's, we try to be a little bit like Russian style teachers. We understand everything that we were taught before coming here. We respect the rules of the country. They don't feel like offended or losing face or something like that. They understand that we try to help. And they try to say their opinion without thinking, oh, maybe I say something wrong, I should keep silent. No. They try to speak.
2: Undergraduate courses at the university are taught in Chinese, Russian and English, with all students required to study Russian. For many Chinese students, mastering a language can be a significant challenge. Elena has introduced a range of innovative teaching methods, including bilingual podcasts, that students say have greatly supported their learning experience.
4: Anytime, no matter what, if you have a question and approach a teacher, they will be very considerate and give you an answer. And most teachers, even on weekends, they will sincerely do everything they can to help you.
5: The biggest gain is the chance to deeply engage with teachers from different cultural backgrounds. Studying in such a university really enhances our overall capabilities. Whether we pursue graduate studies or step into the workplace, we end up being much stronger candidates.
2: More than 180 universities across China now offer Russian language programs. Meanwhile, Russia hosts over 60,000 Chinese students, while more than 20,000 Russian students are currently studying in China.
6: With tens of thousands of students studying both in Russia and China, how have youth exchanges or mutual understanding changed in recent years, according to your observations?
3: Our students, they involved in not only in process of teaching, they involved in process of studying everything about Russian culture. I think now it's together. So many times I say, I invite you to us, not invite you to China, for example, to my relatives and so on.
2: As the China-Russia years of education continue through 2027, this growing partnership is helping shape a new generation of thinkers and future leaders, one classroom and one conservation at a time. Shen Songwu, CGTN, Shenzhen, Guangdong Province.
1: And now let's take a short break on China 24, but more stories ahead when we come back, including... Official data shows strong growth in China's private sector over the past year. That story more when we come back.
7: images may appear to be identical, but looks can be deceiving. The difference is not always obvious. It has to be discovered. There are always different sides to a story. We put the focus on the details. To see more, to understand better. CGTN. See the difference. Facing the unknown is always difficult. In a world in turmoil, it's easy to lose orientation. But when the storms come, we have to see the possibilities. Reinvent. 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
1: Heavy rain continues to batter southern China, with seven provinces activating the fourth level flood emergency response. In Guizhou, multiple rivers have exceeded safe levels. Over 1,000 people have been relocated in Mianjiang County, one of the hardest hit areas in the province. Three people are dead after floods triggered widespread disruptions. Efforts are underway to restore damaged roads and communication networks. In Ximen County, Hunan Province, five people are dead and 11 missing due to the torrential rain. Over 18,000 residents have been evacuated and 22 temporary shelters have been set up in the county. And in southern Hainan Province's Lingshui County, emergency responders rescued 17 people trapped in low-lying areas. Other provinces, including Hubei and Jiangxi, have also been affected by heavy rains. China's market regulator says it has stepped up efforts to support the private sector under a new law since a year ago. The State Administration for Market Regulation says it has initiated dozens of policy measures and tasks in accordance to the private sector promotion law that aims to boost their fair competition and support private firms. The regulator has reduced market access and negative list to 106 items as part of the ongoing reforms. In 2025, it handled nearly 14,600 unfair competition cases. Quality-backed financing has helped over 40,000 firms secure more than 300 billion yuan in loans, while targeted support for more than 7,900 small businesses boosted their average annual revenue by nearly 15%. Latest official data demonstrates the vigor and resilience of China's private sector. Data from China's State Administration for the Market Regulation shows that China had 185 million private economic entities by the end of May 2025, accounting for 76% of the total number of business entities and up 2.3% year on year. Among them, the number of private enterprises exceeded 58 million and increased by 5.2% from the same month a year ago, while the number of self-employed individuals reached 127 million, up 1% year on year. According to the Chinese Customs Authority, the export and import value of China's private enterprises topped 6.78 trillion yuan in the first quarter of 2026, up 16.2%. Specifically, exports and imports grew by 12.7% and 23.5% respectively, with both rates outpacing the national average, further solidifying their position as the country's largest player in foreign trade. One sector showing tangible results of the private sector promotion law is agricultural machinery, where small, privately owned manufacturers are developing solutions not just for China, but for farmers around the world. Our reporter Li Shuang takes a closer look at how machines built for China's rugged terrain are helping solve a global farming challenge.
8: Farming on flatland is one thing, but in hills and mountains where fields are small and even and often steep, mechanization becomes far more difficult. And with nearly 40% of the world's land classified as hilly or mountainous, this is far from a local problem. It's a global challenge.

0: slopes of over 30 degrees. The red soil is tough, and as you can see, rocks litter the ground, making even a small tiller struggle to get the job done.
1: This plot, about 1/6 of an acre, belongs to young farmer Li Bo.

0: surface, this model tilts deeper into the soil, improving soil quality and helping reduce pests. Side by side, the difference is clear. While Li Bo pushes a handheld tiller, his wife, using the ride-on version, moves ahead quickly, finishing row after row.
1: 我买座13000多，但是我节约的成本在哪一些方面呢？
2: I paid just over $1,900 for this machine, and I can easily operate it myself. Hiring labor costs at least $40 a day, so the savings on labor alone can cover the cost within a year.
0: That machine is made in Chongqing, where companies are rapidly upgrading their products. The shift is clear, from hand-pushed machines to ride-on models designed for greater efficiency, comfort, and adaptability.These machines are built specifically for steep slopes, narrow plows, and rugged terrain, places where large tractors simply can't operate.
3: 对，Our
4: machines weigh just over 200 kilograms, compared to 800 kilograms to over a ton for a traditional tractor. Price-wise, a tractor costs over $5,500, while ours sells for about $1,500.
0: But building machines for rugged terrain is no simple task. Agricultural equipment must withstand mud, rocks, steep slopes, and extreme weather, while remaining reliable and easy to repair. To stay competitive, many manufacturers invest more than 4% of annual revenue into research and development. Chongqing now exports small agricultural machines to more than 120 countries.From tracked machines to walk-behind tillers. In fact, nearly 3 out of every 5 mini tillers China sells overseas are made here. More than 200 companies are now competing in this niche sector, accelerating innovation through fierce competition. And globally, demand is rising fast. Driven by growing concerns over food security,The market for small-scale agricultural machinery is expanding by roughly 30% annually, especially across developing regions.
5: Across Belt and Road countries, the market for hilly terrain farm machinery is worth roughly $1.5 to $3 billion, with another 5 to 10 years of rapid growth ahead.
0: In places where farming has long been slow and labor-intensive, technology is beginning to reshape the rhythm of rural life itself.
2: Chongqing's hilly terrain is highly representative. If mechanization can be improved here, the experience and model can be replicated and applied worldwide.
0: And for millions of small farms working against difficult terrain, that shift could redefine what farming looks like in the future. Li Shuang, CGTN, Chongqing.
6: A co-creation and communication campaign caught this moment. Xinjiang has brought together more than 30 influencers from 14 countries in Xinjiang's Yili over the past weekend. Content creators were invited to tour Yili to document real-life scenes, local culture, ecological progress, and social development in Xinjiang and share their insights with global audiences online.They visited border ports, industrial facilities, intangible cultural heritage sites, and scenic areas, while also experiencing the culture through archery, traditional costumes, and local crafts. The project will continue throughout this year, with more influencers expected to join to help promote Xinjiang internationally.And that's going to do it for this edition of China 24. And we're going to leave you now with scenes of the natural beauty of southwest China's Xizang Autonomous Region. I'm Wang Wengmang. Thanks for watching. Stay tuned for The Point, coming up next.

0: Russian President Vladimir Putin is in Beijing for a state visit. What does it mean for China, Russia and beyond? And as China-Russia years of education get underway, what is life like for Russian students or scholars living in China? I'll talk to a first-hand eyewitness. Welcome to The Point, an opinion show coming to you live from Beijing. I'm Li Xin. Beijing as a focal point of international diplomacy. Russian President Vladimir Putin is paying a state visit to China from May the 19th to the 20th, just days after U.S. President Donald Trump concluded his trip, placing China again at the center of international attention. Now, this is Russian President Vladimir Putin's 25th visit to China, 25th, yes, and this year marks several important milestones in China-Russia relations. It is expected that ties will continue to deepen on all fronts. But if we zoom out, the visit is actually taking place against an interesting phenomenon where Beijing seems to have become everyone's destination. In less than half a year, all the other four permanent members of the UN Security Council will have visited China. Why is this the case? What does all that mean for you? And should the West be worried? To unpack all this and more, I'm pleased to be joined from Moscow, Russia, by Yaroslav Lysovolik, founder and head of the Russia-based think tank BRICS Plus Analytics and member of the Russian International Affairs Council. From Beijing, by Zhou Bo, senior fellow of the Center for International Strategy and Security at Tsinghua University. And here in the studio by John Gong, professor of economics at the University of International Business and Economics. Gentlemen, the warmest welcome to all of you. Let me go to Mr. Lysovolik in Moscow. Welcome to the show back again, once again. But tell us up front, why does this visit matter?
1: Well, this is a tremendously important visit because of the centrality and the importance of economic cooperation between the two countries. We've seen that in the past several decades, the interdependence and the intensity of trade, economic cooperation, overall broader cooperation on the international stage has consistently been increased and has improved. Given the current state of international affairs, given the tremendous headwinds in a lot of respects, whether geopolitical or economic, in terms of trade, protectionism, this is a crucial visit to further reinforce a very critical relationship that stands still strong and is stable in the face of all these challenges.
0: Mr. Zhou Bo, how do you look at the importance of this visit, especially on

0: the strategic and political level?
1: Well, first of all, I think it's a business as usual, because this kind of exchange of visit was agreed in 1996. So from then on, you know, we have seen regularized exchange of visits at the top level. But it's also more than business as usual, because with such a state of visits, definitely there would be a lot of baskets to be filled, right? And what is on everybody's mind is to see how much progress we can make actually on the second gas pipeline, yeah, from Russia via Mongolia to China. I think that is the biggest economic deal between the two sides. So I definitely believe this is a fruitful visit. Let's see what will be inked out.
0: Okay, before we go into the details of what will come out of this visit, one phenomenon which I picked up and a lot of people also noticed is that since last December, all of the four other members of the permanent members of the United Nations Security Council have visited China. For instance, in December last year was French President Emmanuel Macron. In January this year, UK Prime Minister Keir Starmer visited China. In May, of course, US President Donald Trump and Russian President Vladimir Putin. And we are not even forgetting the other heads of state and heads of government who have been here, roughly in chronological order. For instance, the Republic of Korea, Ireland, Canada, Finland, Uruguay, Germany, Turkmenistan, if you consider national leader, and then Spain, Mozambique, Pakistan, Uzbekistan, and Tajikistan. So, Mr. Lisovolik, what are we seeing here? Why does Beijing seem to have become on everybody's wish list?
2: Well, I think clearly China is becoming the center of gravity in terms of international economics, in terms of international politics. This is clearly what this is showing. I think another aspect to this is that we're seeing a reconfiguration of the world economy, of international trade, due to the shocks of higher protectionism coming from the U.S. And a lot of the economies that used to be dependent on the U.S. In terms of trade, et cetera, they're looking for new markets. They're looking for ways to diversify. And of course, China is a key factor here in terms of being, the consumer, being the trade partner, a reliable trade partner. And of course, another aspect that I would single out is that China is increasingly a major source of innovation, including institutional innovation in these very unstable circumstances. I'm referring to initiatives with regard to global security, with regard to global economic cooperation, with regard to BRICS Plus, and other formats that are innovative. And clearly, China is becoming a major gravity center, a major attraction center for the world economy. Mm.
0: Mr. Zhou, how important is it for the average viewer who is watching us at this moment to see that, the world's most powerful leaders, for instance, U.S. President Donald Trump, Russian President Vladimir Putin, is in China, and China is doing what it can to stabilize relationship with all of them?
1: Well, I think Yaroslav has made a very good point. China now is the center of gravity. See, as a Chinese, it would not be so modest for me to repeat that. But I think more or less the world is looking at China for all the reasons Yaroslav has mentioned. But there is another thing missing there. That is because of what the United States has been doing, people would really look up to China to see what kind of role China is going to play. I think that is the one of the most important questions for China in decades to come. Yeah. So would you become a new hegemon? Would you fit in the so-called vacuum? And so on and so forth. If China would not do that, then so what is your unique role? And how would you approach, different things in your Chinese way? So that is a big question, yeah? So I think the consensus is already there. As I was attending Munich Secret Conference and one of

0: The basic conclusion is that the world is less Western, and even the West itself is less Western. So the whole region in which we live in, that is the Indo-Pacific or Asia-Pacific, whatever you call it, is actually the center of gravity. So I don't never believe that the U.S. would just come or stay in this region to contain China, as some stupid Chinese would believe. Yeah, because this is a train moving fast. They also want to catch the train that is moving fast. They would also want to have economic dividends.
1: Mr. Zhang Gong, should the West be, led by the United States we're talking about, should they be worried, should they be concerned to see that China and Russia are standing so close to each other, 25 visits, the two leaders, people don't even lost track of how many times they've met each other, and they keep talking about expanding their relationship. Right now they have there's a very long name, right? China-Russia Comprehensive Strategic Partnership of Coordination for a New Era. Should the West be concerned when they look looking at what's happening in Beijing,
2: well,
1: between China and Russia?
2: Yeah, well, I think, they're concerned and worried. I think they should be grateful that China is the only country remaining in the United Nations Security Council, permanent Security Council, that is not engaged, in fact, in a conflict right now. You know, you look at the United States, look at Russia, UK and France are the major forces behind the Ukrainian side, essentially engaged in a proxy war with Russia. And China is the only country that is currently peaceful. And definitely can play a very important mediating role for peace everywhere. So I think from that perspective, China's centrality, it comes from that position. And on top of the fact that China's economy is fast rising, we have more economic clout around the world. Our exports are doing great, for the last few years, particularly since the beginning of the year. Our trade relationship with practically everyone is improving, other than the United States, sort of, that's a managed trade situation. So I think, you look at all these aspects, I don't think the West should be worried and concerned. They should be grateful, in my view, and that the China is trying to play this a role of anchor, play a role of stability for world peace and stability and prosperity. So I think from that perspective, they shouldn't have a problem with China's foreign policy.
1: Mr. Lisavolik, how do you look at here? I mean, as a Chinese, we always have a sense of humbleness. We don't want to believe that we're already there, that we're so important. Do you think China is already at that position that we are able to play that kind of role? Or is it just because of the frenziness, because of the uncertainty, that everyone is, looking for some kind of solution, but dust will settle and, people will be more rational in the near future?
3: Well, I think, first of all, with regard to the China-Russia relationship, whether other countries should be worried or not, I think this is a given. And this is a given for decades by now, something that is set to continue for long term and something that is a systemic part of the global political and economic construct. In terms of China's approach to the world, I would say I'm very encouraged by what I see, especially in areas such as BRICS, for example. Clearly, China is leading some of the most important initiatives in terms of shaping this new global economic architecture. And it's not doing it solo. It is expanding its embrace to do it together with the global community, with developing economies. And I think in this respect, initiatives such as BRICS Plus are very telling, because this is the initiative launched by China that essentially is about greater inclusivity and bringing more and more countries of the global community into the decision-making in global economics and global politics.
1: Going forward, standing at the threshold of what China and the United States agreed upon, I mean, at least, it's very much the Chinese understanding of it is that China and the United States have agreed to stabilize their relationship. China would like to construct a constructive China-U.S. relationship of strategic stability. The U.S. seems to be on board, but grudgingly. So, Mr. Zhou, looking forward, given what's happening between China and the United States and between what China is doing with Russia. Do you think there will be more significant changes going forward? Do you think this week is potentially a turning point in international relations?
0: Well, a turning point in China-US relationship in that China really believes that it is equal to the United States, and this is somewhat, however reluctantly, agreed by the U.S. side. I say reluctantly because this is not reflected in Americans' readout, but unless the two have more or less agreed on it, China would not have mentioned it, right? So if we talk about this kind of triangle relationship, China, Russia, and the United States, I would believe that two sides are of the same lens. That is, China, U.S., and China, Russia. But this, the other side, from U.S. to Russia, is certainly shorter. So this is not a triangle of the same distance.
1: How interesting. John, how do you look at this relationship? Is this relationship more or less settled? Are we seeing a very clear pattern going forward?
2: Well, I would think of this way. You know, China-Russia relationship is on a continuous path. It has been set, more than a decade ago, and our relationship with Russia has been steadily growing. The relationship between China and the United States is under a transformation. Clearly, there's a shift or adjustment on American part for its China policy. This mostly comes from the very top in Washington. President Trump has a quite different vision from the established foreign policy circle within Washington. I've been saying this a couple of times, whether President Trump's agenda with respect to China can be fully implemented to the fullest extent, maybe against the wish and thinking of a lot of the deep state, government officials being engaged in basically, competing or fighting, whatever you call it.
1: So you think things
2: with
1: go
2: China
1: back
2: for
1: to
2: a long time?
1: Business as usual in terms of.
2: I think very clearly that the United States and China's relationship is not a business as usual. I mean, if you look at the American way of characterizing this, even a little bit different from China's, they still talk about strategic stability. They still talk about on the basis of fairness and reciprocity. I think the major difference between China-U.S. relationship officially, according to this term, from China-Russia's relationship is the lack of word of partnership on the China-U.S. side. Mm-hmm. We don't have this word, right? But even if the American side doesn't publicly acknowledge the partnership relationship, but in effect, there is a partnership, right? Mm-hmm. Other than, of course, the competition part. So I think there might be a slight difference, but it's changing. And we certainly hope that this change will be sustainable over the long run and accelerating. But that waits to be seen. Political complexity in Washington, President Trump's ability to implement its vision fully.
1: What is done is done, right? Well, sometimes when you say the damage is done, but what has been seen cannot be unseen. I always like to say it this way. Finally, Mr. Lisavolik, let me come to you. How do you think this week is potentially impacting history as we go forward in terms of major power relations? Keep it within 1 minute, please.
3: Well, for me, this visit highlights the progression of a relationship that is exemplary in many ways. It probably is going to be a benchmark for economic cooperation amongst the large, big economies going forward. So I think in that regard, it is a very crucial visit.
1: All right, we have to leave it there. No time left, but extremely interesting topic and extremely interesting period to be witnessing. Many thanks to Yaroslav Lisavolik, Joe Bo, and John Gong. We'll take a short break, and when we come back, how closer China-Russia ties are impacting academic cooperation and the scholars and students driving this transformation. Stay tuned.
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0: we are there. To see, discover, explore. We put the pieces together to find what really matters to you. All around the world, all around the clock. Our reporters are at home across the globe. From our headquarters in Beijing and production centers in Washington, Nairobi, and London. 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
1: Making sense of the overwhelming wave of information means cutting through the noise to shine a light on the heart of the story and making room for new perspectives. True understanding means the ability to see events from more than one side. I'm Liu Xin, and this is The Point.
2: What would happen if Vladimir Solovyov met Sun Zi? China and Russia both have long and rich histories in arts and culture. By the way, those were famous philosophers from both sides. So China and Russia have long and rich histories in arts and culture, but how much do we know about each other? As the two sides continue to build their political ties, let's talk about the most important driving force of this relationship. People. I was joined by someone who has had a front row seat in educational exchanges over the past decade, and Kanaev Ilya is a professor at the Advanced Institute for Confucius Studies at Shandong University in East China's Shandong province, where the famous Chinese philosopher Confucius was born. Now, he's a member of the International Confucian Association, of course, and a professor at the Research Institute of Sun Zi of Shandong University of Aeronautics. You joined me from Jinan, the provincial capital of Shandong. I started by asking him what ordinary people can do to know each other better.
3: I think that China and Russia need to work on mutual collaboration and enhancing the tourism, enhancing the education, because only by going to the other country, only by this experiencing other country, we can understand it. Just watching videos on YouTube or just reading books, it is not enough. We need to communicate. And even better, not only communicate, we need to engage on the mutual projects and we need to collaborate, because only when we collaborate, we can really understand the other person, because we have the same goal, we have the same task, and we need to work how to achieve it. It can be... For example, it can be conferences. And, you know, as I'm a scientist, it is much more convenient for me to talk about scientific events. Now China holds a lot of scientific conferences, and China creates a platform for a lot of people, not only from Russia, but from all over the world, to meet together and to talk and to work on some project. And this is a great advantage, because without this platform of Chinese forums, we cannot meet. Because now China has the resources to provide these forums, to provide these platforms. And this is great. And this is the great contribution, not only to Chinese Russia or to Chinese China with other countries' collaboration, but to the creating the whole harmonious environment in the whole world. Because I think this is very important.
2: How open do you find China towards students and scholars from Russia, of course, also from other countries? How have your experience been? Because we are seeing more and more Russian students studying in China, actually not just in universities, but also in high schools, for instance, even younger. And the exchanges, the tourists going both ways have also increased tremendously because of visa relaxations implemented last year. So how open do you find China towards students, tourists, visitors in general from Russia?
3: I believe that China is very open to all people from all over the world. And this is one of the particular features of Chinese culture. It is to welcome the foreigners to experience their culture, because from the very, very ancient history, China understood that culture is the real foundation for the nation, for the state. It is not some particular features of nationality or any other idea which is still

0: present in the West now, but it is the culture which is must be the foundation of the state. And to share this culture, of course, you need to invite people from the other, so from the outer world, so like tourists, like students, like businessmen, etc., etc. And this is very important because only while sharing this culture, you can also learn from the other side, and thus you can find some ideas for innovation of your culture. And in this sphere, China is very prosperous because China can learn from other culture very fluently, like from like to learn Buddhism, to learn Marxism, to learn modern science from the West, and it's contributed to Chinese culture. But also Chinese culture could preserve its own spirit just because it is open, and it is Chinese culture also like the Russian culture. We're on the border between, for example, Russia is on the border between East and the West, and for Russia it is the eternal dilemma. We are the Western country, or we are the Eastern country, but there is no answer. We are in the middle. We are not East, not West. And China is the same. It is on the border between its great past and innovative future, like the Confucian tradition or Taoist tradition and innovative technology or socialism structure. So this is, and there is no answer. It is Chinese traditional state or innovative state or universal state. It must be in the middle. It must be like the Zhongyun, like the middle country. So just like this, China can preserve its spirit and also contribute to the creating better world for the whole humanity. I think so. I think like this.
1: If you're going to give one advice or lesson to all those young people who may think of coming to China, what would be one thing you would caution them against so as not to repeat a mistake that you have probably made? Do you have something like that?
0: I think that I didn't make this mistake, but I know quite a lot of foreigners who tried to, in fact, foreigners who come to China, they can make maybe two main mistakes. The first one is to not to communicate with Chinese people. Not, for example, they come to university or they come to work, and then they just communicate with foreigners, maybe even not from their country, but from the West, because they can speak English and it is more convenient, and they can understand mutually much more better. And then they just live in a sort of isolation. Also, they can go to restaurants, they can go to party, but if they communicate with only their group of foreigners, they cannot experience the Chinese culture in its real sense. So this is the first mistake. But the opposite mistake is to try to become completely Chinese. And I know quite a lot of especially scholars who learn Chinese culture, Chinese philosophy, and they sincerely try to become more Chinese than Chinese people. And this is also impossible because we have our culture, we have our own spirit, and we have our advantages. We have what we can contribute to Chinese culture. So we must learn from each other, but we must not forget our own spirit.
1: Kanayev Ilya, a Russian scholar teaching in China. With that, we come to the end of this edition of The Point with me, Li Xin. As always, you can follow me on Facebook, X, and YouTube using the handle Li Xin in Beijing. On behalf of the whole team, thank you for watching. You've got The Point.
2: Facing the unknown is always difficult. In a world in turmoil, it's easy to lose orientation. But when the storms come, we have to see the possibilities, reinvent, find new opportunities, discover a path forward. 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See the difference.

0: Hello and welcome from Beijing. This is The World Today. I'm Wang Wengmang.
1: I'm Zhong Shi, and we continue to bring you coverage of the Russian president's state visit to China. Chinese President Xi Jinping has held a welcome ceremony in Beijing for Russian President Vladimir Putin, who is on a state visit to China.

0: Senior Chinese and Russian officials also attended the ceremony.
1: Vice-Premier.

0: afterwards, a marching military band gave a performance. This is President Putin's 25th visit to China.
1: President Xi Jinping has also held talks with President Vladimir Putin at the Great Hall of the People. The two sides agreed to extend the China-Russia Treaty of Good Neighborliness and Friendly Cooperation.
0: Chinese President Xi Jinping noted that this year marks the 30th anniversary of the establishment of the China-Russia Strategic Partnership of Coordination and the 25th anniversary of the signing of the China-Russia Treaty of Good Neighborliness and Friendly Cooperation. He said China-Russia relations have come this far because the two countries have kept deepening political mutual trust and strategic coordination with unyielding tenacity, expanded cooperation with a drive to always scale new heights, defended international justice and fairness, and advanced the building of a community with a shared future for humanity with unflappable resolve. President Xi said as permanent UN security members and important major countries, China and Russia should take a strategic and long-term perspective, drive the development and revitalization of their respective countries through comprehensive strategic coordination of even higher quality, and work to make the global governance system more just and reasonable. He said China and Russia have developed the comprehensive strategic partnership of coordination for a new era on the basis of equality, mutual respect, good faith, and win-win cooperation. He added that political mutual trust has further deepened cooperation in various areas such as trade and economy, investment, energy, science and technology, people-to-people, and subnational exchanges continue to advance, and the bonds between the two peoples have grown stronger. He said the China-Russia relationship has entered a new stage of greater achievements and faster development. President Xi said unswervingly promoting the long-term, sound, steady, and high-quality development of the China-Russia relationship is a strategic choice by the two sides based on the fundamental interests of the two countries and global trends. He called on China and Russia to fully implement the important common understandings reached by him and Putin, seize the historic opportunities, and further promote the mutual trust, cooperation, and friendship of the two countries. President Xi noted that both sides should align their efforts with the goals of national development and revitalization, fully leverage their comprehensive cooperation mechanisms, and strengthen the overall planning and design of all-round collaboration. He said the two sides should work to upgrade pragmatic cooperation in various areas while actively exploring cooperation in frontier fields to forge new growth engines through new quality productive forces. He emphasized the need to build on the long-standing friendship between the two nations by strengthening people-to-people exchanges in order to consolidate the social foundation of the bilateral friendship. He also called for deeper multilateral coordination, further enhancing synergy and collaboration within multilateral platforms such as the United Nations, the Shanghai Cooperation Organization, BRICS, and APEC. He said both sides should firmly uphold the post-war international order and the authority of the international law, unite the global South, and steer global governance system reform in the right direction. Russian President Vladimir Putin said bilateral relationship has reached an unprecedented level of excellence, with frequent high-level exchanges and solid political mutual trust, thanks to the joint efforts of both sides. He said bilateral trade is growing steadily, energy supply and demand have achieved mutual benefit, and cooperation in transportation, logistics, and science and technology is deepening. He said people-to-people and cultural exchanges are maintaining strong momentum, following the successful conclusion of the Russia-China years of culture, the Russia-China years of education are about to commence. Having withstood various tests, Putin said bilateral relationship has grown stronger over time and has become a model of comprehensive strategic coordination. Putin said the Treaty on Good Neighborliness and Friendly Cooperation has laid a solid legal foundation for the bilateral relationship, which holds even greater practical significance in the current context. He expressed his readiness to work with China to abide by the spirit of the treaty, enhance strategic coordination and pragmatic cooperation, and elevate the bilateral relationship to new heights. He noted that bilateral cooperation serves as a vital stabilizing factor amidst a volatile international landscape. Putin expressed Russia's willingness to continue strengthening multilateral coordination with China to promote a more just and equitable international order. The two heads of state exchanged views on major international and regional issues, including the situation in the Middle East. After their talks, President Xi and President Putin signed a joint statement on further enhancing the comprehensive strategic coordination and deepening good neighborliness and friendly cooperation between the two countries. They witnessed the signing of 20 cooperation documents in areas such as economic and trade affairs, education, and science and technology. During the visit, the two sides also issued a joint statement on promoting a multipolar world and a new type of international relations, and reached 20 cooperation documents in other fields.
2: And Chinese President Xi Jinping and Russian President Vladimir Putin met the press after talks at the Great Hall of the People. The two leaders held a new high in bilateral ties.
0: President Xi Jinping said President Putin's 25th visit to China demonstrated the special nature of China-Russia relations. Xi said the China-Russia relationship has reached the highest level in history, a comprehensive strategic partnership of coordination for the new era, setting an example for major country relations. He stressed that the two nations should follow the trend of the times, peace, development, and win-win cooperation. He also raised four points. First, building higher quality political mutual trust and firm strategic support. President Xi said political mutual trust is the most distinctive feature of the relationship between Beijing and Moscow, as well as the fundamental principle of the China-Russia Treaty of Good Neighborliness and Friendly Cooperation. Xi said the two sides should build on their past achievements, further supporting each other on issues concerning core interests and major concerns, and maintaining close strategic communication and exchanges at all levels. Second, upgrading mutually beneficial cooperation to advance development and revitalization. President Xi said in recent years, the two countries have witnessed expanded cooperation across various sectors. Bilateral trade has exceeded $200 billion for three consecutive years. And in the first 4 months of 2026, bilateral trade increased by nearly 20%. Xi said the two sides should further deepen the synergy between China's 15th five-year plan and Russia's development strategy until 2030. Third, promoting people-to-people ties and consolidating the friendship between the two countries. President Xi said the two sides should take the China-Russia years of education as an opportunity to expand student exchanges, deepen institutional cooperation in areas such as talent cultivation and joint scientific research. Fourth, enhancing international coordination and working to reform and improve global governance. President Xi said unilateralism and hegemonism are posing severe dangers today, and there is a risk of the world regressing to the law of the jungle. He said that as permanent members of the UN Security Council, China and Russia must firmly fulfill their mission and responsibility as major responsible countries, uphold the authority of the United Nations and international justice, and oppose all acts of unilateral bullying. She emphasized that the two countries must oppose all provocative

0: flags that negate the outcomes of the victory in World War II, an attempt to resurrect fascism and militarism. She said the two sides should work together to build a more just and equitable global governance system. President Putin echoed President Xi, saying Russia-China relations are at a level never seen before. Putin said the two countries have always embraced the spirit of mutual respect, equality, mutual assistance, and mutual support. Their bilateral cooperation is not directed against any third party, nor is it affected by geopolitical changes. Putin said Russia is fully confident in the future of bilateral relations and will work with China to deepen good neighborliness, strengthen people-to-people ties, and help boost each other's development and well-being. Putin said that Russia and China will maintain close strategic coordination on the international stage, jointly uphold the principles of the UN Charter, and work together to maintain global security and stability.
1: Chinese President Xi Jinping and Russian President Vladimir Putin also attended the opening ceremony of the China-Russia Years of Education this afternoon in Beijing, with both leaders calling for deeper educational cooperation and stronger people-to-people exchanges.
0: Marking a new step in educational cooperation, China and Russia launched the China-Russia Years of Education on Wednesday, with the two heads of state attending the opening ceremony in Beijing. In his address, President Xi said this year marks the 30th anniversary of the establishment of the China-Russia Strategic Partnership Coordination and the 25th anniversary of the signing of the China-Russia Treaty of Good Neighborliness and Friendly Cooperation. He said launching the China-Russia Years of Education in such a significant year reflects the two leaders' strategic vision for the long-term development of bilateral ties. Describing education as an important bridge connecting peoples and carrying forward friendship between nations, Xi said educational cooperation between China and Russia has continued to deepen, delivering tangible results and enriching bilateral relations in the new era. He called on both sides to strengthen cooperation in talent cultivation, jointly foster top scientific and technological talent, and work together on cutting-edge scientific challenges to support innovation-driven development in both countries. Xi also urged the two sides to promote mutual learning between civilizations, expand exchanges on cultural heritage and education governance, and encourage closer ties among young people to carry forward the traditional friendship between China and Russia. Putin said educational cooperation is an indispensable part of the Russia-China Comprehensive Strategic Partnership of Coordination, adding that the launch of the Russia-China Years of Education marks a major milestone. He said Russia is willing to work with China to deepen educational cooperation, enhance mutual understanding among younger generations, and promote the further development of bilateral relations. The two leaders also jointly unveiled the logo for the China-Russia Years of Education.
2: After attending the opening ceremony of the China-Russia Years of Education initiative, Chinese President Xi Jinping and Russian President Vladimir Putin visited a photo exhibition at the Great Hall of the People in Beijing that celebrates the friendship between the two countries. The two leaders viewed highlights of exchanges and collaborations between China and Russia. They also noted that the enduring cause of China-Russia friendship follows the historical tide and will continue to move forward steadily with new achievements. The photo exhibition, jointly organized by Xinhua News Agency and Russia's TASS News Agency, presents exchanges between the two heads of state and the progress made in China-Russia good neighborliness and friendly cooperation. President Xi held a welcome banquet for President Putin at the Great Hall of the People.
3: 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The fact is, people are more often misled by misinformation. 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The fact is, many nations and peoples are still underrepresented. And data poverty shuts out many. We at CGTN are committed to transcending the information gap and the digital divide. CGTN, bridging nations and civilizations. 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
1: The meeting between Chinese President Xi Jinping and Russian President Vladimir Putin on Wednesday in Beijing has both upgraded bilateral ties and advocated for a multipolar world. CGTN reporter Zhao Yunfei takes a look at the outcomes of President Putin's 25th visit to China.
5: Taking a strategic and long-term perspective, China and Russia have charted new visions for their ties. The meeting between Chinese President Xi Jinping and Russian President Vladimir Putin has promoted the extension of the 25-year-long Treaty of Good Neighborliness and Friendly Cooperation, with a high degree of political mutual trust as the backbone.
6: I think that it is important to discuss the state of the bilateral relationship in view of the new situation in the world, you know, how the two sides can work even closer to each other than they do right now, how they can address common challenges and also capitalize on common opportunities.
5: With a wide range of cooperation in trade, investment, energy, science, technology, and people-to-people exchanges, President Xi said bilateral ties are entering a new stage of greater achievement and faster development. Addressing the turbulent international situation, President Xi says the two countries are upholding the spirit of equality, mutual respect, good faith, and win-win cooperation.
7: Non-alliance and non-confrontation have placed the region and the world in a framework of mutual balance, stability, and development, rather than a framework of confrontation, division, or even a Cold War situation.
5: The two leaders also exchanged views on the situation in the Middle East. China has been dedicated to building an international consensus for peace to help de-escalate the situation. As two permanent members of the UN Security Council, China and Russia view the strength of their ties as essential for global stability. The two sides have signed a joint statement on the emergence of a multipolar world and a new type of international relations.
7: I think China can demonstrate its balanced and coordinated role among major countries in the international relations system. Major countries can feel that China is a stable anchor. The global governance model proposed by China is gaining some recognition.
5: President Putin's visit to Beijing has renewed the long-standing practice of high-level exchanges between China and Russia. China says the bilateral ties, guided by a strategic view, are built on the vision for a more just and equitable global governance system. Zhao Yunfei, CGTN, Beijing.
2: Despite global economic uncertainty, trade between China and Russia continues to expand. And here's a look at the latest figures and the key forces driving that growth.
8: Despite mounting global economic challenges, trade between China and Russia is maintaining strong momentum in 2026. Latest figures from the Chinese Ministry of Commerce show bilateral trade reached $61.2 billion in the first quarter, up 14.7% year-on-year. China's exports to Russia climbed 22%, while imports from Russia rose 9% over the same period. The strong start follows a record year in 2025, when bilateral trade totaled $227.9 billion. It marked the third straight year that trade volume exceeded the $200 billion mark. China has also remained Russia's largest trading partner for 16 consecutive years. Officials from the Ministry of Commerce say the trade structure between the two countries is becoming more diversified and higher in quality. High-tech products and machinery now account for a growing share of trade. Chinese-made automobiles and home appliances are seeing rising demand in the Russian market, while Russian energy, mineral resources, and agricultural products continue to supply the Chinese market steadily. Trade cooperation between the two countries is also expanding beyond traditional sectors such as energy and raw materials. At a press briefing ahead of the 10th China-Russia Expo in Harbin, officials said cross-border e-commerce is emerging as a key new growth driver. Infrastructure and logistics connect

0: productivity are also improving. With both sides pushing for deeper integration, bilateral economic cooperation is moving toward higher quality development, supporting the steady expansion of their pragmatic partnership.
1: The 10th China-Russia Expo is underway in the city of Harbin in northeastern China. More than 500 products are making their debut, along with 800 new projects, partnerships, and technologies. Now, the event has attracted nearly 300 Russian companies and over 5,000 Russian

0: This expo has been the biggest and highest level of trade event between China and Russia since it started in 2014. It has already brought together over 7,200 companies and over a million business pros. Well, this year is extra special because both Chinese President Xi Jinping and Russian President Vladimir Putin have sent congratulatory letters to this expo to mark the 10th edition, which is running until May the 21st. Well, I've already been here for a few days, and this expo covers key sectors including mineral resources, energy, green development, low carbon development, as well as biomedicine, agriculture, you name it. Well, here's a bigger picture. China-Russia trade remains solid. The two countries' bilateral trade has hit over $220 billion in the year of 2025. That's the third year in a row above $200 billion, and China remains Russia's largest trading partner for 16 straight years. In the Q1, the first 3 months of this year, bilateral trade hit over $61 billion. That's up 14.7% year on year. Well, products like machinery, electronics, and high-tech goods have taken a bigger share here, and the Russian business leaders from timber industry, from food products, and amber mining have all spoken to CGTN and voiced the strong expectations towards closer and enhanced cooperation with China right during President Putin's China visit. And they have emphasized this pivotal role of presidential visits in driving such progress. Well, just take a look around. This exhibition hall spans over 55,000 square meters, and everything is moving fast here. I mean, really fast. We are almost toward the end, but tomorrow is the last day. Well, as of today, many exhibitors told me that they've already sold out whatever they brought to the exhibition. So that's real spending power there. That's the real mutual trust there. And this year's exhibition theme is trust, cooperation, and win-win. I think they definitely echoed that. People are not just saying it, they are doing it. Everyone left with a great sense of gain, with both countries exchanged goods and sealed deals with great satisfaction.
1: And that is all we have for you this hour. Do stay with CGTN. We'll be right back at the top of the next hour.
2: That's right. We'll see you soon.

0: Hello and welcome from Beijing. This is The World Today. I'm Wang Mengmang.
1: On Zhongshi, Chinese President Xi Jinping has held talks with visiting Russian President Vladimir Putin at the Great Hall of the People in Beijing. The two sides agree to extend the China-Russia Treaty of Good Neighborliness and Friendly Cooperation.
2: Chinese President Xi Jinping noted that this year marks the 30th anniversary of the establishment of the China-Russia Strategic Partnership of Coordination and the 25th anniversary of the signing of the China-Russia Treaty of Good Neighborliness and Friendly Cooperation. He said China-Russia relations have come this far because the two countries have kept deepening political mutual trust and strategic coordination with unyielding tenacity, expanded cooperation with a drive to always scale new heights, defended international justice and fairness, and advanced the building of a community with a shared future for humanity with unflappable resolve. President Xi said as permanent UN security members and important major countries, China and Russia should take a strategic and long-term perspective, drive the development and revitalization of their respective countries through comprehensive strategic coordination of even higher quality, and work to make the global governance system more just and reasonable. He said China and Russia have developed the comprehensive strategic partnership of coordination for a new era on the basis of equality, mutual respect, good faith, and win-win cooperation. He added that political mutual trust has further deepened cooperation in various areas such as trade and economy, investment, energy, science and technology, people-to-people, and subnational exchanges continue to advance, and the bonds between the two peoples have grown stronger. He said the China-Russia relationship has entered a new stage of greater achievements and faster development. President Xi said unswervingly promoting the long-term, sound, steady, and high-quality development of the China-Russia relationship is a strategic choice by the two sides based on the fundamental interests of the two countries and global trends. He called on China and Russia to fully implement the important common understandings reached by him and Putin, seize the historic opportunities, and further promote the mutual trust, cooperation, and friendship of the two countries. President Xi noted that both sides should align their efforts with the goals of national development and revitalization, fully leverage their comprehensive cooperation mechanisms, and strengthen the overall planning and design of all-round collaboration. He said the two sides should work to upgrade pragmatic cooperation in various areas while actively exploring cooperation in frontier fields to forge new growth engines through new quality productive forces. He emphasized the need to build on the long-standing friendship between the two nations by strengthening people-to-people exchanges in order to consolidate the social foundation of their bilateral friendship. He also called for deeper multilateral coordination, further enhancing synergy and collaboration within multilateral platforms such as the United Nations, the Shanghai Cooperation Organization, BRICS, and APEC. He said both sides should firmly uphold the post-war international order and the authority of the international law, unite the global South, and steer global governance system reform in the right direction. Russian President Vladimir Putin said bilateral relationship has reached an unprecedented level of excellence, with frequent high-level exchanges and solid political mutual trust, thanks to the joint efforts of both sides. He said bilateral trade is growing steadily, energy supply and demand have achieved a mutual benefit, and cooperation in transportation, logistics, and science and technology is deepening. He said people-to-people and cultural exchanges are maintaining strong momentum, following the successful conclusion of the Russia-China years of culture, the Russia-China years of education are about to commence. Having withstood various tests, Putin said bilateral relationship has grown stronger over time and has become a model of comprehensive strategic coordination. Putin said the Treaty on Good Neighborliness and Friendly Cooperation has laid a solid legal foundation for the bilateral relationship, which holds even greater practical significance in the current context. He expressed his readiness to work with China to abide by the spirit of the treaty, enhance strategic coordination and pragmatic cooperation, and elevate the bilateral relationship to new heights. He noted that bilateral cooperation serves as a vital stabilizing factor amidst a volatile international landscape. Putin expressed Russia's willingness to continue strengthening multilateral coordination with China to promote a more just and equitable international order. The two heads of state exchanged views on major international and regional issues, including the situation in the Middle East. After their talks, President Xi and President Putin signed a joint statement on further enhancing the comprehensive strategic coordination and deepening good neighborliness and friendly cooperation between the two countries. They witnessed the signing of 20 cooperation documents in areas such as economic and trade affairs, education, and science and technology. During the visit, the two sides also issued a joint statement on promoting a multipolar world and a new type of international relations, and reached 20 cooperation documents in other fields.
0: And now we'd like to get some expert analysis on President Putin's state visit to China, and we are very pleased to be joined here by Cui Hongjian, Director of the Center for European Union and Regional Development Studies at Beijing Foreign Studies University, and Qu Qiang, a fellow at Minzu University of China's Belt and Road Research Center. Welcome, gentlemen, to our program. So let's start by looking at the major achievements of President Putin's visit to China this time, first being the Treaty of Good Neighborliness and Friendly Cooperation, which was signed 25 years ago. Mr. Cui, could you explain to us why is it still relevant and strategically important today?
3: As we understand, I think both two sides to agree that continue this agreement between two countries could be a very, very important achievement for this visit by President Putin to China. As we know, this agreement is not only a document, and even it was signed 25 years before, because as we know, this is a, comprehensive collection for all of the principles and the rules and the mechanisms and also areas of cooperation between two countries. So even today, as we know, if we look at the principle, for example, the five peaceful coexistence principles, still the top principle to guideline the bilateral relations, and also how could China and Russia to continue the exchange in a mechanism on all of the levels. And then how about these economic, cultural, and military, and some other. I think it gives very comprehensive areas for cooperation. Even today, as we know, still, both China and Russia, we are facing some common challenges, including this unilateral or kind of, protectionism or some other. So still, I think not only the principles and the rules and even this exchange areas and mutual confidence, mutual trust, all of this, I think still has its, far-sighting and also scientific significance for today. So I think this time, both sides agree that, okay, we should continue develop our relations on the basis of a legally binding political agreement in the name of good neighborliness and friendly cooperation. So I think it will provide a more sustainable foundation for continuing development of these bilateral relations.
1: Mr. Qu, let me follow up with you on what was said about the sustainment of this relationship.

0: As the Chinese president says, the China-Russia relationship has now entered a new stage of greater achievements, faster development. And talking about what has sustained this relationship, what do you think have been the driving factors behind?
1: Well, I think there are many driving factors behind that. I think number one is our shared historic background. Well, look, China and Russia used to fight side by side in anti-Nazi, conflicts and the wars, and we've been making our own contribution and sacrifices to achieve the current peaceful, well, generally peaceful world. So I think in this regard, we've been understanding each other, and also after that, for a very, very long time, we've been, helping with each other and, to build each other's country. And secondly, I think both leaders are actually doing great. They've been building up this mutual trust, and also they've been devoted to lots of their personal time and experiences and best practices, try to nurture this, best practices and the mutual trust for each side. And I think thirdly, I think it's very practical. Look, China is a very large economy, and Russia is the largest country with very rich deposit of resources and also very potential market in the whole world. If these two countries are not helping each other, if they are not doing complementary, coordination in their businesses, who else will do? And also fourthly, I think we currently, I agree with Professor Cui has been telling us, we have also a very important understanding in the geopolitical conflicts and also in all the current international backdrop. For example, Russia is upholding the banner of the multilateralism, and also China has been advocating about the human community with shared future and with our four initiatives. So I think this core idea is actually been very importantly coincided with each other, which means we don't want to choose side. We want a multilateral world. It's not like, okay, the old hegemony replacing the new one. Not like that. It's some new world that everybody can, stand up on the equal footing, and we can talk to each other and decide things by, rule-based platform, and we can, use the rule of law to decide many things. So this is our vision. So I think after that, both countries also have lots of the common projects are going on. For example, we used to solidify our foundations of mutual trust and economy, but now many mega projects has already been, sprouting up. For example, like the Siberia power pipelines, like the far east of Russia and cooperating with Chinese region in the northeastern China. So all that mega project actually are bonding these two economy, two nations more closer than ever. So I think that's the reason why President Putin are using one keyword, I really love it, unprecedented. And also President Xi Jinping, I'm mentioning also, I think it's a very, very important remark. He says Chinese and Russian relations going through lots of struggles, it goes through a lot of the difficult moment, but here we are, we have achieved more than we have been doing in the past, and we'll be seeing this new height. So I think that best explained how we go through all the difficulty together and try to achieve and elevate into a new height together.
0: Yeah. All right, yeah, gentlemen, do stay with us, appreciate your insight for now. We'll be back with you later in the program.
2: So we could see that the two countries are continuing to build on past achievements over the decades. Chinese President Xi Jinping and Russian President Vladimir Putin met the press after their talks at the Great Hall of the People. The two leaders hailed a new high in bilateral ties.
3: President Xi Jinping said President Putin's 25th visit to China demonstrated the special nature of China-Russia relations. Xi said the China-Russia relationship has reached the highest level in history, a comprehensive strategic partnership of coordination for the new era, setting an example for major country relations. He stressed that the two nations should follow the trend of the times, peace, development, and win-win cooperation. He also raised four points. First, building higher quality political mutual trust and firm strategic support. President Xi said political mutual trust is the most distinctive feature of the relationship between Beijing and Moscow, as well as the fundamental principle of the China-Russia Treaty of Good Neighborliness and Friendly Cooperation. Xi said the two sides should build on their past achievements, further supporting each other on issues concerning core interests and major concerns, and maintaining close strategic communication and exchanges at all levels. Second, upgrading mutually beneficial cooperation to advance development and revitalization. President Xi said in recent years,

0: years, the two countries have witnessed expanded cooperation across various sectors. Bilateral trade has exceeded $200 billion for three consecutive years. And in the first 4 months of 2026, bilateral trade increased by nearly 20%. Xi said the two sides should further deepen the synergy between China's 15th five-year plan and Russia's development strategy until 2030. Third, promoting people-to-people ties and consolidating the friendship between the two countries. President Xi said the two sides should take the China-Russia years of education as an opportunity to expand student exchanges, deepen institutional cooperation in areas such as talent cultivation and joint scientific research. Fourth, enhancing international coordination and working to reform and improve global governance. President Xi said unilateralism and hegemonism are posing severe dangers today, and there's a risk of the world regressing to the law of the jungle. He said that as permanent members of the UN Security Council, China and Russia must firmly fulfill their mission and responsibility as major responsible countries, uphold the authority of the United Nations and international justice, and oppose all acts of unilateral bullying. Xi emphasized that the two countries must oppose all provocative acts that negate the outcomes of the victory in World War II and attempt to resurrect fascism and militarism. Xi said the two sides should work together to build a more just and equitable global governance system. President Putin echoed President Xi, saying Russia-China relations are at a level never seen before. Putin said the two countries have always embraced the spirit of mutual respect, equality, mutual assistance, and mutual support. Their bilateral cooperation is not directed against any third party, nor is it affected by geopolitical changes. Putin said Russia is fully confident in the future of bilateral relations and will work with China to deepen good neighborliness, strengthen people-to-people ties, and help boost each other's development and well-being. Putin said that Russia and China will maintain close strategic coordination on the international stage, jointly uphold the principles of the UN Charter, and work together to maintain global security and stability.
1: All right, let's pick up our conversation with our guests here in the studio. Mr. Chu, I asked you about remarks made by the Chinese president, and let's come to some remarks by the Russian president, who called the China-Russia relationship a vital stabilizing force amidst a volatile international landscape. I mean, this relationship is bigger than just China and Russia. It actually contributes as a very rare commodity in our world right now, certainty and stability. Help us understand what the Russian president means by that.
2: Well, take a look at the current world right now. We have so many turbulence going on. So if China and Russia can stay in a very stable and a friendly, you know, partnership, I think the world will all see this as a very good news. Because such a vast territory, you know, both country and such, you know, large population when two countries combine together. So if they can stay very friendly and stable with each other, well, it shows, well, the supply chain in this part of the world is stable. It shows that the politics in part of the world is stable. It shows at least this half of the world will remain in peace. So I think this is actually a cheerful news. And I think the whole meaning is more than that. I think, for example, right now, when Russia and China are talking to each other, it means two of the top important country in the UN Security Council actually been coordinating with each other, right? So actually, we can do a lot of things more than just China and Russia. Actually, we can make more of the impact out of the UN. And also, secondly, I think more than UN, we have been building a lot of the multilateral mechanism and platforms, internationally. For example, in Shanghai Cooperation Organization, for example, in G20, for example, in APAC, for example, in the BRICS, of course. So we can talk to each other, not only China, Russia. we can initiate many, many influences with the global South nations, partially about the European countries, Latin American, African countries. So actually, we have been building such a vast stage for us to, you know, spread this idea of the multilateralism and also the shared fate of the human community. And more than that, we can spill over the economic cooperations to make the impact to be in full and solid. So I think that's the reason why both leaders are talking about when this stability partnership has been elevated to the new height, it's not just a coordination. President Xi Jinping mentioned about very important keyword. I don't know whether you guys have been noticing that about or not. He said, this is not just a coordination. This is an example. Because with this example existing here, some other countries will see, okay, we have some other choices. We don't need to choose side. When two countries actually have different culture, different face, and different types of economy, can work closely and peacefully with each other, so can do with some other part of the world.
0: Yeah. Absolutely. Thank you so much, gentlemen. And we're going to give you some pictures from Beijing Capital International Airport, where Russian President Vladimir Putin is about to conclude his trip, state visit to China. And of course, a sending off ceremony will be held very soon. So as we anticipate that to happen, Mr. Cui, can I also get your thoughts on this, on building this multipolar world? Because we understand China has had a series of diplomatic engagement in the course of a few months. Last year, we had French President Emmanuel Macron, British Prime Minister Keir Starmer, and U.S. President Donald Trump paying visit to China, and now President Putin. How does that reflect China's positioning on the world stage? They're both permanent members of the U.N. Security Council.
3: Yes, recently I think China received a lot of leaders from countries, especially almost all of the permanent member of United Nations Security Council or some other. I think it showcases that now China is trying to play a more central role to help the situation, especially how could we deal with this current chaos, current and turbulence raised from this change of world order. Especially now, even now people in the world are still in a debate about which kind of multipolar world we should have, and which kind of a rule-based order, indeed, in the frame of a multipolar world. But I think China is trying to provide its answers that we should have a multilateral cooperation once we try to have a multipolar world, especially in a very, very constructive way. But still, as we know, I think there is still a gaming between a constructive force or constructive approach and some other destructive force. So I think now it's time for us to get some more joint common ground and to deal with any challenges in common.
0: Thank you, Ms. Cui. And as we are having our discussion here in our Beijing studio, we could see pictures of Russian President Vladimir Putin's motorcade arriving at Beijing Capital International Airport, marking the conclusion of his two-day state visit to China. Well, Zhongshi, yesterday at about the same hour, you were here covering the arrival of President Putin.
1: Right. So it's been a whirlwind of a trip for the Russian president, who has been in China, in Beijing, for a little less than 24 hours, for 23 minutes into 10 p.m. here in Beijing. The Russian president about to wrap up his trip, his state visit to China. He's done a lot in one day there. The Russian president stepping out of the vehicle, a red carpet rolled out as part of a departure ceremony there at Beijing International Airport.
0: Guards of honor lining up to see him off at the end of the state visit. And let's not forget the achievements made in the past 2 days. There was this extension of major treaty of good neighborliness and friendly cooperation, the launch of the China-Russia Years of Education. And of course, the two sides also signed 20 major documents for cooperation in the future.
1: Yeah, and the Russian president walking down the red carpet there at Beijing Capital International Airport, standing on both sides of the red carpet. Young people waving national flags of China and Russia. A send-off ceremony is taking place as we speak at the airport here in Beijing, where Russian President Vladimir Putin is getting ready to conclude his state visit to China. This is his 25th visit to China.
0: And earlier today in the morning here in central Beijing, Chinese President Xi Jinping held a welcome ceremony for President Putin. And later in the day, they also signed cooperation documents and jointly met the press. They also had a tea chat later in the day.
1: Another important item on their schedule today, they jointly opened the Years of Education, Russia-China Years of Education, starting 2026. So we're likely to see a lot of educational exchanges between the countries in this year and next.
0: Absolutely. And Russian President Vladimir Putin and Chinese President Xi Jinping met over 40 times in the course of the past 13 years. And it really tells us how head of state diplomacy, how important head of state diplomacy is in navigating bilateral relations, especially between major powers like China and Russia.
1: The very frequent official exchanges at the highest level between the two countries really has provided us with that strategic guidance, mapping out or charting the course for the future directions of China-Russia relations. And this time with President Putin's state visit to China, bilateral relations has been elevated to a new height that's based on political mutual trust, decades of efforts nurturing and fostering this relationship.
0: And that's right. President Putin, earlier today when he was meeting with Chinese President Xi Jinping, he quoted a Chinese idiom saying that a day apart seems like 3 years, illustrating the close relationship between the two leaders. The last time they met was in September in Beijing, when President Putin was here to attend China's V-Day parade.
1: And this is a big anniversary year for the two sides. This year marks the 30th anniversary of the establishment of the China-Russia Strategic Partnership of Coordination and 25th anniversary of the signing of the China-Russia Treaty of Good Neighborliness and Friendly Cooperation.
0: And during their talks today at the Great Hall of the People, Chinese President Xi Jinping also used some lines from ancient poems to illustrate the resilience and importance of bilateral relations. President Xi said that it's strong and firm, though struck and beaten without rest, highlighting the resilience of bilateral relations amidst complex international geopolitical landscape.
1: And as we witness that send-off ceremony that is taking place right now at the Beijing Capital International Airport, we'd like to recap for you what has been achieved this time with our guests here in the studio, Mr. Qu Qiang and Cui Hongjian here. This state visit by the Russian president, obviously Mr. Cui is about to wrap up. How would you recap the major achievements this time? Because on the table, 20 cooperation documents, in addition to the political mutual trust elevated, as we discussed earlier. How will these deliverables in trade, economy, education, people-to-people exchange further contribute to this relationship?
3: I think during the speech by President Mr. Xi, to conclude this, I think, a major achievement for this visit by President Putin. Firstly, to strengthen the mutual trust at a strategic level and a political level. And always, it's a very fundamental, basis for both countries to continue this mutual trust. And secondly, how could both countries to develop a more comprehensive, sustainable, and even advancing cooperation in every areas, including energy, trade, and technology, and industry. And I think now it gives new stage for both sides, more ambitious cooperation in development. Third is, how could we continue this people-to-people and also generation-to-generation? Also, this cultural, educational, and also social exchange. It will give us a comprehensive and also robust basis for bilateral relations. Finally, it's time to recall this responsibility for both two major players now in the

0: you know, international arena. So we are facing some challenges, chaos, conflicts, and even competitions or confrontations between major players. But once China and Russia, we can find out a way not only to strengthen our bilateral relations, and also we can find that the approach to have a more spillover effect positively to our regions and to our continent. Certainly, I think it will provide more confidence for international community to believe that we will have a bright future in the frame of a multipolar world.
1: Mm-hmm. Now, as we see, Guards of Honor are walking away, and the motorcade has pulled off to clear the tarmac for the departure of Russian President Vladimir Putin. So, Mr. Chu, we were just talking about the importance of head of state diplomacy in navigating bilateral relations. Tell us about your thoughts on this, please.
2: Well, as we just mentioned, this is the 21st visit by President Putin. And, you know, both leaders actually have been devoting their lots of their personal energy and, you know, work in this area. So I think the leadership actually has been playing a very important role to steer the directions for both countries and set the right course. But look, I'm not going to say that China and Russia are always sailing in a very smooth water. We have been encountering lots of, you know, this and that kind of problems. But every time, look at how China and Russia, as two proud big nations, try to solve each other's differences. We always sit down and talk to each other and use the legal frameworks and the legal document to, you know, seize the deal. Ever since 2001, this track has been actually been performing its power more and more. So you see, between China and Russia, we don't have so much of, we have lots of things to discuss to each other, but we don't have any problems. So that's the reason why we've been seeing that this bilateral relations has been elevating to current height. So I think that's the reason why our leader has been mentioning why this is an example. Because why not the big nations can sit down with each other, talk to each other, instead of just to confront and also have all this fuss of the war against each other. So I think this is something we can really learn from. And also this kind of a practice can also be very important example for the rest of the world. And maybe when we're talking about how we can build this you know, a human community with a shared future, a lot of people are saying, okay, this is just a too big topic. But now we have this vivid example of two big countries who can sit down with each other. So I think we can do more in the future with the rest of the part of the world, which, you know, by upholding the banner of the multilateralism, by building all kinds of a platform, you know, with rule of law, with discussion. So this is going to be happening.
3: Yes, and here at the Beijing Capital International Airport, final preparation on our way to clear the runway for the Russian president's plane to take off. We just witnessed a departure ceremony there. Red carpet rolled out to send off the Russian president, who has been in China for just a little shy of 24 hours. He's now concluding his two-day state visit to China. Mr. Chu, I think what you said just now really echoes that this has been an exemplary model of major country relations between China and Russia. I do want to pick your brain on the trade relationship here. We're at a level of $220 billion annually between China and Russia. Is there room to improve on those numbers? And more importantly, is there room to optimize the structure of that trade relationship? For example, digital economy is picking up, cross-border e-commerce is picking up. Both sides are now working on science and technology also. Can you break down that trade relationship for us?
2: Yeah, Zhongshi, actually I just came back from Russia and I witnessed all the changes myself. Well, we mentioned about the mega project, which is like a cornerstone and a milestone between the two countries' trade relations and economic cooperation, that's for sure. But don't get me wrong, this is just a part of the impression you should get from China and Russian trade and economic cooperation. Actually, I would like to conclude the new era of the bilateral relations of the trade with three words. Well, smarter, greener, and faster. Which means, number one, you see, more than 20% of the trade between China and Russia actually happening online. I've been witnessing that. Lots of the Russian young people actually are ordering things from AliExpress and use the Russian robo-deliverers to deliver to their doorsteps. And in Moscow, I've been chasing those little robots to take lots of pictures. And also, you are seeing that people

0: People-to-people exchange are also getting more frequent. I have many Russian students, and also sometimes they teach me Russian languages. So this becomes a must. And also you see the cross-border trade and, you know, the this large sales kind of fair also happening in, you know, northeastern China and the far eastern Russia. And also you see the international marriage between China and the Russian people, young people actually getting more and more. So actually Russia has become a very important immigration country into China. And also talking about greener, well, a lot of people have this kind of stereotype. I say, okay, Russian lifting heavy weight while burning the oils and the gas. True, we have the oil and the gas pipes. But now, you know, if you go to Moscow and St. Petersburg, you're going to see EV full of Chinese EV are running full on the street in Moscow. Well, their favorite brand is not BYD, I can tell you that. It's China. It's a Chang'an Automobile Group. I don't know why. I think BYD is perfect, but Chang'an Automobile is also very, very good. Russian people love that. Even in the very low temperature, they're running smoothly without any problems. And this number are scrolling up and up. And also, I think lots of the EV and wind turbine corporations are on the way, because Russia also have a very important ambition to revitalize their old infrastructures and also industry bases from the, you know, old and heavy one into the smarter and green one. And also, last but not least, it's about faster. So with the digital economy happening between the two sides, you're seeing the AI corporations, you're seeing this kind of the digital economy corporations happening very fast in both sides. I've been seeing, when I was in Moscow, I've been seeing a Zhejiang small, you know, business owners cannot speak any Russian, cannot even speak English, but with AI translator are trying to push and sell her products in Moscow, you know, digitalization products in Moscow, and she's been really welcomed. And this is just one epitomization about how these two sides are doing business and doing and also cooperating as a friend with each other. And we've been seeing this trend is continuing and mounting on, and more good things is going to happen in the future.
1: Yeah. Just let me follow up on trade and economic cooperation between the two sides, Mr. Cui, because this amount, more than 200, was it 200 billion US dollars a year?
2: 220.
1: So that amount of trade volume, the transactions are done almost entirely in Russian ruble or Chinese yuan. What is the significance of this?
3: As we know, it takes some, joint efforts for both sides to develop a more comprehensive and a more stable and a more, achievable relations in economic trade industry. As we know, at the very beginning, this economic cooperation between China and Russia is just for energy or some very, very, small-scale cooperation. But for the past decades, I think on one side, yes, we need to, you know, provide some more conditions, some physical support for this high-level, mutual trust. So we need to have a more comprehensive cooperation. And also, yes, in the current situation, there will be some more requirement from Russia side to get some more cooperation with China, not only in the form of a trade and industry, and especially for financial and the currency cooperation. Also, you know, to deal with these sanctions from Western countries, now it gives a very, very big requirement for also countries to have, I think it's also in the interest, also in the common direction of we talking about a multipolar world. Multipolar world in a very positive way, which means that we should have a more just, we have an equal cooperation with different, economies. So I think it gives more space and also more, pressing requirement for both sides. Not only we need to have some more energy cooperation, export, import, but of course, we need to find out a structural cooperation. So financial, trade, investment, industry. So I think now, this time especially, I think that it gives more space and more ambition for society, that we should have a comprehensive and a structural cooperation. I think once something happens that way, undoubtedly, there will be some more strong support from economic cooperation and the people-to-people exchange to this high-level and also mutual trust between two countries.
1: Of course.
2: Mr. Chi, if Russia wants more Chinese,

0: Chinese investment. How can Russia attract more Chinese investment? We talked about how Chinese car factories, car brands, they've not just been selling cars to Russia, they've been building factories in Russia to manufacture first gasoline cars. And I was very pleased to learn from your stories that there are more EVs on the streets of Russia right now. So car manufacturers is just one example. If Russia wants more Chinese investments, how can it facilitate that?
1: Well, definitely. So first of all, if you want Chinese investment, well, number one thing beyond your imagination is not about policies, not about land, it's not about law, it's about money itself. How can you move the money into Russia? This is the first thing I have to learn when I go to Russia for my trip. Well, you see the SWIFT system, actually, as Professor Cui has just been mentioning, SWIFT system actually has been blocking this part of the world. So they want to make them an isolated island. But, you know, in China, the CIPS, you know, the China International Payment System, actually been helping with this situation. So because of this helping situation, so this financial flow can continue, you know, in this big, very big territory in a far eastern, you know, part of the Asian continent. So you see, well, thank my ancestors, we still have the UniPay cards, so we still can use in there. And this actually opened a, you know, channel for this money to flow across the borders. Well, secondly, you probably have to read from this joint declarations between the two leaders, two countries, that we have been signed more than 20 major agreements with each other. And if you read into that, you will find several of them are concerning about how we can do more of the mutual investment. For example, in many of the Russian, you know, states, for example, in the four Far Eastern states, they've been agreed to open up more further in the capital management, in the capital control, in the customs control, in the land control, in the mining resources control, which used to be, you know, limited only to Russian companies, right? Which is very reasonable in every nation. For example, when Chinese companies have to invest in Australia, they will have all this kind of the censorship. But now Russian says, okay, if you want to go to these, you know, states, all this mining site will be fully 100% open to, you know, foreign capitals, including China. So this actually a very bold move, and it shows that they feel certain, they feel safe, and they really want to see this opportunity to develop together.
2: Yeah, absolutely. And another major aspect of the achievements this time is the years 2026 and 2027 as the years of education between China and Russia. So, Mr. Cui, this is, of course, the 10th bilateral-themed year between the two nations, but this one focuses entirely on education. Why is this significant, and how does this connect to the long-term vision of connecting the peoples of both countries?
3: We always take the use of the word of the comprehensive and sustainable to describe the situation for relations between China and Russia. But how could we implement all of the principles and we try to achieve a lot? I think this year, yes, marked the education exchange between two countries. I think it will give a very, very pragmatic implementation of this comprehensive and sustainable relations cooperation between China and Russia. For example, now for educational exchange, as we know, for both two countries, we have nearly 200 you know, universities and colleges. We are in the same you know, coalition of high education. I think it provides some more opportunities for you know, universities, for research institutions to have this exchange and to have some more innovative cooperation. Mm-hmm. So as we know, the education itself is providing, I mean, a long time or long term, you know, foundation for exchange. And another, I think, a very important thing is we need to have this cooperation in education and to continue from generation to generation and for the mutual trust.
2: Yes, gentlemen, we are watching Russian President Vladimir Putin's plane in motion. It's taxiing at Beijing Capital International Airport. The visiting president is about to conclude his state visit to China at the invitation of Chinese President Xi Jinping.
0: Well, they've accomplished so much in a matter of 24 hours, less than 24 hours even. The Russian president arrived in Beijing late last night and is now

0: Wrapping up his visit one day later.
1: And as the two countries mark important anniversaries, this is also the 25th visit by Russian President Vladimir Putin. President Xi and President Putin met over 40 times in the course of the past 13 years.
0: And we told you about how this is a big anniversary year for both sides, marking the 30th anniversary of the establishment of the China-Russia Strategic Partnership of Coordination and the 25th anniversary of the signing of the China-Russia Treaty of Good Neighborliness and Friendly Cooperation. That treaty got extended during the Russian president's state visit to China this time. And that visit is officially coming to an end as we send off the president's plane there at the Beijing Capital International Airport.
1: And indeed, President Putin's visit came right off the heels of U.S. President Donald Trump's state visit to Beijing, which took place earlier last week. Well, it's the last day of Russian President Vladimir Putin's state visit to China. Our reporter Zhou Jiaxin has the details from Beijing Capital International Airport.
2: We understand that the full schedule here is packed for the president's meeting today. But one milestone standing out to me is that the two countries now decided to extend the landmark treaty, which is featuring the cooperation between the two neighbors. So this has already demonstrating two successes for the two countries. One is the political trust that the president's meeting during the press conference, they're talking about the deep political trust. And that is also the feature of the Russia-China relations. Another very important aspect is about the successful cooperation over the past decades. Because as we know that the two presidents are talking about, you know, the mutually beneficial cooperation. We understand this is also a reminder to our audiences that Russia-China trade has exceeded now $200 billion for three consecutive years with a nearly 20% growth in the first 4 months. And that is really impressive between the two trading partners. And also, this is also the strategic time for the two sides to celebrate not only the political achievements, but also the cultural and people-to-people exchanges. We know that this afternoon, the two presidents attended the ceremony of launching the Russia-China Year of Education. So this 18-month-long initiative is now trying to expanding the students' exchanges, also the academic exchanges between universities and also professional networks.
0: The Russian president has just wrapped up his state visit to China, but during the day, he and his Chinese counterpart got a lot done. President Xi Jinping earlier held a tea chat with Russian President Vladimir Putin at the Great Hall of the People here in Beijing. President Xi said that he and President Putin have maintained frequent exchanges, jointly guiding the China-Russia Comprehensive Strategic Partnership of Coordination for the new era toward sustained progress. They have promoted greater public support for good neighborliness and friendship between the two countries and pioneered a new model of major country relations featuring mutual respect, fairness and justice, and win-win cooperation, injecting stability into a world of turmoil and transformation. Xi added that he and President Putin have reached a new important consensus on advancing the China-Russia Comprehensive Strategic Partnership of Coordination. President Xi said that with joint efforts from both sides, bilateral ties will maintain high-quality development and scale new heights. President Putin called his visit pragmatic, efficient, and fruitful. Putin said he and Xi have reviewed the development of Russia-China relations, exchanged in-depth views on a wide range of issues, and charted the next stage of bilateral cooperation. Putin said Russia looks forward to maintaining close communication with China, strengthening strategic coordination, and contributing to world peace and prosperity via the certainty and stability of Russia-China relations.
3: Facing the unknown is always difficult. In a world in turmoil, it's easy to lose orientation. But when the storms come, we have to see the possibilities, reinvent, find new opportunities, discover a path forward. CGTN. See the difference.
1: China's marking 1 year since the implementation of its private sector promotion law, aimed at boosting innovation, investment, and global competitiveness among private firms. The country's market regulator said it has completed 38 supporting policy tasks under the law since the legislation took effect. It has also reduced the market access negative list to 106 items as part of the ongoing reforms. In 2025, China handled nearly 14,600 unfair competition cases. Quality-backed financing has helped over 40,000 firms secure more than 300 billion yuan. That's about 44 billion U.S. dollars in loans. While targeted support for more than 7,900 small businesses boosted their average annual revenue by nearly 15%.
0: China's Ministry of Commerce, together with five other government departments, has introduced a new set of measures aimed at upgrading the country's departure tax refund policy and boosting inbound consumption. Dubbed Departure Tax Refund 2.0, the initiative expands the coverage of tax refund stores, streamlines customs procedures, and introduces paperless processing to make the system more convenient for international travelers. Our reporter Dai Kai takes a closer look.
4: The tax refund is a very good initiative. It encourages to buy more and you save some money.
5: 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Yeah, it's very good.
6: It's a real benefit, yes.
7: 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And the benefit of having the tax refund is that you get a little bit back at the end.
8: Standing here in one of Beijing's busiest shopping districts, you see overseas visitors almost everywhere you look. And one big reason bringing them here is China's departure tax refund policy.
9: Simply put, it allows eligible foreign travelers to get back the value-added tax on purchases made in China before they leave the country.
8: Here at Beijing's China World Mall, we decided to experience the entire tax refund process ourselves. No repeated paperwork, no waiting around a refund counter. Now, the process is simple. First, you need to make sure you bring your ID document, invoices, application forms provided by shops you go, and your credit card for pre-authorization. After you sign a consent form, the refund amount can be returned on the spot here.
9: Before departure, travelers only need to present their unused goods to customs for inspection and submit the verified documents after passing through airport security. That means less hassle and more time for shopping. And now, international visitors can expect even more improvements and convenience upgrades to China's departure tax refund system.
10: 2.0版政策提出了八条可操作、能落地的具体举措。
11: The upgraded policy introduces eight practical measures designed to make tax refunds easier, faster, and more convenient for travelers. Building on previous policies, the new measures focus on expanding tax refund stores, reducing waiting times at ports, promoting paperless and standardized processing, improving the inbound consumption environment, and strengthening the shopping in China brand.
9: Under the new upgrades, more stores will offer tax refunds. Starting July 1st, refunds under 10,000 yuan will mainly face random checks, helping speed up clearance. Travelers will also be able to claim refunds at different departure ports, and the process will gradually go paperless.
12: 离境退税呢，应该说是一个国际通行的激励消费的。
13: Departure tax refunds are a widely adopted international policy used to encourage overseas consumption. In recent years, China has expanded opening up measures in the consumer sector, including visa-free entry, easier payment services, and more convenient tax refund policies. These efforts are aimed at attracting more overseas visitors, boosting their spending in China, and enhancing the global appeal of the Chinese consumer market.
8: For years, tax refunds were often seen as just another airport procedure, but in China, they're becoming part of the shopping experience itself, and that may also reflect a broader push in how the country engages with the world.

0: Google just unveiled a wave of AI updates at its developer conference, from voice power documents to agent-built operating systems. With its Gemini user base now at 900 million, all eyes turn to Apple, which gets its chance to respond in 3 weeks. We got this report from our Mark New.
1: At Google's headquarters, the crowd gets a look at a future where writing may not be necessary.

0: Google also showed how the newest versions of their AI tools, including Gemini, Veo, Omni, and Google Flow, can instantly create animations for learning and also edit and transform videos.
1: His presence, his pacing. Let's not change any of that. With a simple prompt and style reference, Omni allows us to transform the environment, add visual effects, and any other element, all while preserving the original performance.
0: Google Flow Music can even allow musicians or amateur musicians to take a few notes and turn it into much more.
2: It's one of those things you either need to get on top of or decide a second career path. This is just kind of a game changer. Just minor music skills. You can create fairly sophisticated tracks of your own. You could create an entire playlist of music that you created yourself using AI.
0: Google also introduced the Universal Cart, which utilizes AI agents to continuously shop for deals at the price you target and make those purchases for you.
3: And alerts you.
0: And in a stunning demonstration of its agent developing platform called Anti-Gravity, 93 sub-agents, a network of autonomous agents that collaborate to execute a task, developed an entire computer operating system from scratch. With Google having gone from 400 million monthly active users of its generative AI Gemini app to 900 million in a single year, Enderle says its chief rival, Apple, appears to be falling further behind.
2: I don't know how Apple pulls out of this. They are so far behind in AI now, and the AI market is so moving so very rapidly. My belief is to catch up, they're going to have to merge with somebody. And Apple doesn't do that great with acquisitions. I mean, they tend to destroy them inside the firms.
4: Apple will also have its chance to show what it's been working on in AI when it holds its own annual developer conference in about 3 weeks' time. All eyes will also be on incoming CEO John Ternus, who officially takes the reins from retiring CEO Tim Cook in September. Mark New, CGTN, Silicon Valley.
5: Oh, that's all the time we have for this hour's The World Today. Thank you so much for staying with us throughout the hours. I'm Wang Wuman.
6: I'm Dong Shi. Bye for now.
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1: Hello, I'm Jamie Owen. Welcome to the programme. Our top stories: China-Russia relations begin a new chapter after talks between President Xi and Putin in Beijing. Our other headlines: 139 deaths and 600 cases. The authorities say Ebola was circulating for weeks in the Democratic Republic of Congo before it was detected. The European Union takes one step closer to finalising the trade deal with the United States and avoiding higher tariffs. And London's Kew Gardens make the perfect backdrop for the artworks of British sculptor Henry Moore. President Xi Jinping says relations between China and Russia have entered a new stage after talks with President Putin in Beijing. Xi said the countries have been working to deepen political trust. They also discussed the Middle East. President Xi said the region is at a critical juncture and called for an end to the conflict. Putin praised the cooperation in transport, science and tech. Our correspondent Zhao Yunfei is in Beijing.
2: Well, despite the fact that President Putin has just been here for 2 days, but obviously second day has been a very packed day, from large-scale bilateral events to small-scale events. One of the highlights that really President Xi pointed out during the press conference were four advancing high-quality development. He mentioned about the two sides should further advance the development of mutual understanding, mutual cooperation, international cooperation, as well as mutual understanding. So certainly this kind of 4 point is very important for the two sides. It only also fits the framework when the two countries is further carrying on the treaty of a friendly neighborliness and friendly cooperation. It's been 25 years long, and another highlight of it is that it got extended for another 5 years. So speaking of bilateral relationship, throughout the entire day, a lot of the outcomes has been handed out, from trade to energy, from infrastructure to people-to-people bond. But speaking of the people-to-people relationship, a special planning for President Putin is that he got a chance to meet with an old friend when he took a photo with him more than two decades ago. And that's also special planning that can showcases the long-lasting friendship between the two countries. Also, the two presidents got together and talked about key issues concerning the world, including the situation in the Middle East, when President Xi called for de-escalate the situation, and which is benefit the entire world. So certainly the bilateral communication between the two countries, especially the heads of state diplomacy, according to the Chinese Foreign Ministry, will bring tangible benefits as well as positive energy into the world, based on mutual respect, equality, as well as mutual trust that has been carried on for decades.
1: Sergei Markov is a former advisor to President Putin.
3: What is new that in this memorandum mentioned that it's very bad when United States making attack against another country just during negotiation. And also, both countries clear against so-called Golden Dome, its anti-rocket missile system, which Donald Trump wants to establish. A lot of attention paid to the nuclear security issue, which we didn't see before. But it's clear why, because now United States almost fully destroy this nuclear security system. And also, both countries first time mentioned about nuclear military ambitions of Japan and some of the European countries. This is for sure new, and it reflects increasing instability of the global politics.
1: Xi Jinping said China-Russian relations have now entered a new stage. How would you define the relationship between the two?
3: I will define the relation between Russia and China as

0: best possible relationship between superpowers. You know, between superpowers, almost impossible to have to be allies. That's why this term alliance, allies, didn't used in official statement. But in fact, it's almost alliance between them. They call this as very deeply strategic partnership. What, how from Russian point of view this relation can be improved? Maybe Russia believes that China could more take part in the formation of the alternative globalization world, because current globalization system is created by Western countries, and Western countries use it own position with bad will. And it's creates a challenge for another country to create alternative to the Western globalization.
1: Which areas of cooperation do you believe hold the greatest potential?
0: The greatest potential is resisting to the Western aggression, Western sanctions, is the main. Both countries help each other to defend on sovereignty. Another area is energy area. Of course, that's gas and oil from Russia, and also nuclear cooperation. Now Russia is help China to build a nuclear power station. And in China, leaders believe that United States aggression against Iran and Venezuela, first of all, targeted against China. That's why in China very much concerned about stability of the oil and gas coming to China, first of all, from Russia. Another area is formation of the banking cooperation system, which could be free from any influence of the possible sanctions from Western countries. And of course, it's also trading by different products. Lots of Russians now buying Chinese automobiles.
1: Shenzhen University has become something of a symbol of China and Russia's growing educational cooperation with founders from both countries. Our correspondent Zhong Songwu reports.
2: Samarava Alena is a senior lecturer who's been teaching the Russian language at Shenzhen MSU BIT University since 2019. The years 2026 and 27 have been designated as the China-Russia years of education. For Elena, that policy vision is reflected directly in the classroom.
3: Here's, or we try to be a little bit like Russian style teachers. We understand everything that we were taught before coming here. We respect the rules of the country. They don't feel like offended or losing face or something like that. They understand that we try to help. And they try to say their opinion without thinking, oh, maybe I say something wrong, I should keep silent. No, they try to speak.
2: Undergraduate courses at the university are taught in Chinese, Russian and English, with all students required to study Russian. For many Chinese students, mastering a language can be a significant challenge. Elena has introduced a range of innovative teaching methods, including bilingual podcasts that students say have greatly supported their learning experience.
4: Anytime, no matter what, if you have a question and approach a teacher, they will be very considerate and give you an answer. And most teachers, even on weekends, they will sincerely do everything they can to help you.
5: The biggest gain is the chance to deeply engage with teachers from different cultural backgrounds. Studying in such a university really enhances our overall capabilities. Whether we pursue graduate studies or step into the workplace, we end up being much stronger candidates.
2: More than 180 universities across China now offer Russian language programs. Meanwhile, Russia hosts over 60,000 Chinese students, while more than 20,000 Russian students are currently studying in China.
6: With tens of thousands of students studying both in Russia and China, how have youth exchanges or mutual understanding changed in recent years, according to your observations?
3: Our students, they involved in not only in process of teaching, they involved in process of studying everything about Russian culture. I think now it's together. So many times I say, I invite you to us, not invite you to China, for example, to my relatives and so on.
2: As the China-Russia years of education continue through 2027, this growing partnership is helping shape a new generation of thinkers and future leaders, one classroom and one conservation at a time. Shen Zhongwu, CGTN, Shenzhen, Guangdong Province.
1: Israel has moved closer to an election, with lawmakers approving an initial step to dissolve the Knesset. The dissolution bill for the 120-seat parliament could result in a snap vote ahead of the October deadline. It'll test Benjamin Netanyahu's coalition for the first time since the 2023 Hamas attacks, with some polls predicting the prime minister will lose. Nigeria says 175 Islamic State militants have been killed after joint air and ground strikes with the United States. Military officials say checkpoints, weapons caches and logistics hubs have been destroyed. The group has pivoted towards Africa in recent years after suffering major setbacks in the Middle East. The World Health Organization says 139 people are now suspected to have died from the Ebola outbreak in Africa, with 600 more cases being investigated. It's centered mainly in the Democratic Republic of Congo, but is also affecting Uganda, prompting the World Health Organization to declare an international public health emergency.
7: We expect those numbers to keep increasing, given the amount of time the virus was circulating before the outbreak was detected. WHO assesses the risk of the epidemic as the high at the national and regional levels and low at the global level.
1: Health authorities in neighboring Rwanda are closely monitoring the Ebola outbreak. There are currently no cases there, but protective measures are in place. Our correspondent Ethan Teshobia reports from Kigali.
8: Rwanda's health ministry says surveillance and screening measures have been reinforced at the border entry points following reports of an Ebola outbreak in Eastern Democratic Republic of Congo. Health teams remain on high alert, while rapid response systems have been strengthened to ensure early detection and immediate containment if needed. Health officials in Kigali and at the Rwanda DRC border told us that surveillance teams have now been activated on the Rwanda side to monitor travelers and strengthen preparedness and response efforts. Authorities say monitoring has also been intensified along major crossing points due to continuous movements between Rwanda and Eastern DRC. At the moment, only essential travelers are allowed to cross over from Rwanda to DRC at the Goma border and returning citizens. The number of cross-border traders at Goma border has also significantly reduced, while Rusizi border is fully closed at the moment. Rwandan authorities are urging public to remain calm and continue observing public health guidance. The Minister of Health says there is no cause for panic, but vigilance remains critical as regional health officials continue monitoring the situation closely. Ethan Teshobia for CGTN, Kigali, Rwanda.
1: After weeks of negotiations, European Union lawmakers have reached a provisional agreement on the trade deal with the United States. The framework was first agreed last summer, but has yet to take effect. The Trump administration has warned of additional tariffs if this deal is not implemented by July. Our correspondent William Denslow reports.
9: After an intense night of negotiations, European Union legislators reached a provisional agreement in the early hours of Wednesday morning. Discussions revolved around what safeguards to attach to a trade agreement brokered between US President Donald Trump and European Commission President Ursula von der Leyen in Scotland last July. Under that agreement, duties on US goods would largely be eliminated, while European exports would be subject to a blanket 15% tariff. The European Parliament and the EU's member states have now introduced fresh proposals, including setting an expiration date to the deal, for the end of 2029. It also grants the EU greater leverage to suspend it should Washington impose extra duties down the line. The EU's spirits lobby is among the trade groups to welcome the deal. But not everyone is happy. The left parliamentary group says it amounts to political surrender, arguing that the safeguards are watered down. Together, the EU and US represent roughly 30% of total global trade, and supporters say greater certainty is urgently needed.
7: We need a safety net in the relation with the United States, because at the moment it's totally unsecure and not predictable how the United States are acting in the field of tariffs.
9: And it's US foreign policy as well as trade policy that's having an impact here in Europe. Annual inflation in the European Union hit 3.2% in April, up from 2.8% in March. Analysts say the war in Iran and the subsequent disruptions to international trade through the Strait of Hormuz could drive up inflation across the world. European lawmakers warn that these are volatile times, and the hope is that the implementation of a trade deal will help provide a degree of stability. But it still needs approval from the European Parliament and member states. EU officials are confident that this can be achieved before President Trump's July 4th deadline. William Denslow, CGTN, Brussels.
1: You're watching CGTN. Still ahead, the art of nature. The British sculptor Henry Moore transforms London's famous Kew Gardens.

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1: the background.
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1: 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Wherever the story may be. CGTN. See the difference.
5: We are all connected. Across borders. 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Connected by ideas. 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Stay connected.
6: Hello, welcome back. A reminder of our top stories. China-Russia relations begin a new chapter after talks between President Xi and Putin in Beijing. Our other headlines, 139 deaths and 600 cases. Authorities say Ebola was circulating for weeks in the Democratic Republic of Congo before it was detected. And the European Union takes a step closer to finalizing the trade deal with the United States and avoiding higher tariffs. The UK has watered down sanctions on Russian fuel imports as the Middle East conflict pushes up prices. Keir Starmer's government will allow the import of jet fuel and diesel derived from Russian oil, but refined in another country. The UK has maintained sanctions on thousands of Russian entities since the conflict with Ukraine began in 2022. Our correspondent Yolo Abdavid is following the story. So Prime Minister Keir Starmer facing members of Parliament, how has he defended this decision?
7: He said it's a temporary relax in terms of the Russian oil. And he said there's a whole raft, which is true, a whole raft of other sanctions by Britain and other European countries, including, of course, other Western countries, against Russia because of what it's doing in Ukraine. What's intriguing about this decision is that it was released by the Business and Trade Ministry late in the evening on the 19th. Of May, and then that's why it suddenly came out into the headlines today. And it allows imports of diesel and jet fuel from Russia, provided they're refined in a third country, for instance, Turkey or India. So it's an indefinite lifting for now, and that could change, of course. But there's no way, despite what Keir Starmer, as Prime Minister, was answering questions to different political parties in the British Parliament today, it can't amount to anything but a significant policy reversal, because successive prime ministers in Britain have been very, very strong in their support for Ukraine in trying to defend themselves, and to President Zelensky personally as well. I mean, several prime ministers have gone to Kyiv to show their support. So this will be seen with dismay in Kyiv, for sure. And I think there'll be other critical voices outside the British Parliament. We'll ask, well, why are you doing it? Well, the answer to that is because of what's happening in the Strait of Hormuz, because jet fuel's prices has shot through the roof, and other fuel is also far more expensive because of that chokehold, or as we well know now, in the Middle East since the last day of February.
6: Worth saying, of course, all this taking place against the backdrop of a potential leadership contest in the UK.
7: It is, and that's why it was doubly uncomfortable for Prime Minister Keir Starmer to be in Parliament today. He wasn't actually asked about, there were several jibes and jokes about his position, because now there are at least three people who are probably attempting to unseat him as leader of the Labour Party, which means that they unseat him as Prime Minister. Now, the most serious campaign will be by Andy Burnham, who used to be a minister, used to be a member of Parliament. Now he's a mayor of a Manchester metropolitan area in the north of England. His campaign is now official. There will be a by-election for a parliamentary seat on the 18th of June. He is front-runner for that, but it's not a given that the Labour Party will win that, because there are other parties, not least the populist right-wing party, Reform UK, who'll be attempting to win that, and there will be other parties as well. And the last few weeks we've seen quite big election reversals for the Labour government in Wales, in Scotland, and by Reform UK in local councils in England. So I think it's obvious now that Prime Minister Keir Starmer is fighting for his future, not just as leader of his party, but also as Prime Minister.
6: OK, Yolo, thank you. Our correspondent, Yolo Apdavid. Austrian scientists working on the Sino-European SMILE satellite mission are studying how solar storms affect Earth's magnetic field. The research could help avoid GPS failures and power cuts. Our correspondent Johannes Pleschberger reports.
3: Like a giant umbrella, the magnetosphere shields the Earth from most of the particles the sun constantly sends its way. But sometimes the particle load is too heavy. Researchers at the Austrian Academy of Sciences hope new satellite data will help predict the most dangerous solar storms.
8: It's not only the light what matters from the sun, it is also this electromagnetic energy, because sometimes when the sun is very active, you might see some problem in the GPS and other communication.
3: Even power outages are possible when solar activity penetrates Earth's magnetic field.
9: So on the SMILE mission, the magnetic field is being measured. And one type of sensor that is used for magnetic field measurements is this one here, which is an optical magnetometer. And the sensor is typically mounted on what you see here on the spacecraft model on this black stick to get away from the spacecraft, which would otherwise disturb the measurements.
10: As soon as the small satellite enters its orbit, the scientific team here in Austria will help process the collected data, hoping to build a more complete understanding of the Sun-Earth connection by measuring the solar wind and its dynamic interaction with the magnetosphere.
3: To have a complete image of this interaction, the team is set to combine the SMILE satellite data with measurements recorded by other spacecrafts.
8: SMILE picture gives you how this magnetosphere outer boundary looks like. And I have another spacecraft simultaneously which is observing this particular region. This simultaneous measurement, we can get for the first time what is really happening in this boundary.
3: It is not the first time the Austrian Academy of Sciences has contributed hardware and know-how to a Chinese-European space mission.
9: So our cooperation with China has started already more than 20 years ago. So when we did the Double Star mission together, which was also a cooperation between ESA and China.
3: The SMILE satellite is set to orbit Earth for the next 3 years. The scientists hope that the collected data will pave the way for the future of space weather forecasting. Johannes Pleschberger, CGTN, Graz in Austria.
6: The biggest ever outdoor display of works by the British sculptor Henry Moore has opened at London's famous Kew Gardens. Moore's known for his lifelong engagement with the natural world. His sculptures have been shown in countries across the world, including China. Our correspondent Jen Copestake reports.
11: Across the sweeping lawns of Kew Gardens, 30 giants have arrived.
12: These monumental works by Henry Moore, abstract, human and ancient looking, are entirely at home among the trees and glasshouses of this UNESCO World Heritage Site.
11: Iconic sculptures including sheep piece, large reclining figure and locking piece have been carefully positioned throughout the gardens, inviting visitors to encounter them up close.
13: Myself as a curator, I spent so much time over the last 3 years looking at what's in the collection of Kew, walking around the gardens, walking around the grounds, and to see how Henry Moore's work actually responded to nature and natural forms. So it's been really fantastic.
11: One of the most influential sculptures of the 20th century, Moore believed his work belonged in nature, transformed by changing light, weather, and landscapes.
14: Moore took inspiration from everything around him, from stones, pebbles, caves, bones in his stew pot, to create these sculptures that you see behind us. And so that kind of connection between nature and the work you see is really kind of totally entwined, and so makes Kew the perfect place.
11: Henry Moore's sculptures have travelled the world before.
12: Back in the year 2000, a landmark exhibition of Henry Moore's works went on display in China. It was the first major exhibition of a modern Western sculptor on the Chinese mainland.
11: 12 monumental bronzes were installed in the ancient imperial gardens of Beihai Park, introducing many Chinese visitors to Moore's work for the first time. Installing works of this scale, both then in Beijing and now in London, requires immense skill and logistical planning, with large teams and early mornings.
14: It was a kind of almost a Tetris puzzle to find perfect locations for these works, because we have to protect our living landscape while making sure these look the best they can.
11: Henry Moore, Monumental Nature, is open until the end of January, so visitors can see the works as they change with the seasons, exactly as the artist imagined. Jen Kopsig, CGTN, London.
6: And finally, at the risk of blowing our own trumpet, some exciting news from us here at CGTN Europe. We've picked up 14 honours at the 46 Telly Awards, including 4 golds, 6 silvers and 4 bronze. The winning work spans everything from politics and science to technology, design, arts and culture. And if you scan this QR code on your screen, you can watch one of those award-winning documentaries, Witness to War, George Alwyn Hogg in China, in 1938, months after the Battle of Shanghai. The headlines again. China-Russia relations begin a new chapter after talks between President Xi and Putin in Beijing. Our other headlines, 139 deaths and 600 cases. Authorities say Ebola was circulating for weeks in the Democratic Republic of Congo before it was detected. And the European Union takes one step closer to finalising the trade deal with the United States and avoiding higher tariffs. And that is the world today. Thank you for watching. We're back with more news at the top of this hour. Coming up next, it's The Vibe. For now, from all of the team in London, it's goodbye.

0: Today on The Vibe, cinema connection from Soviet-era classic films to modern co-productions, China and Russia are deepening cinematic ties through a new era of collaboration. Growing friendship, tourism, education, and cultural exchange are bringing China and Russia closer, turning diplomatic ties into everyday connections. And film tourism boom, Chinese indie hit Dear You is winning audiences and sparking a surge in cultural tourism across southern China. Hey there and welcome to The Vibe on CGTN. I'm your host Leonie Zimmer in Beijing. Thanks for tuning in. Here at The Vibe, we are your go-to destination for all things art and culture every weekday. China and Russia launched the China-Russia Years of Education in the Chinese capital of Beijing today. This renewed emphasis on educational ties reflects a broader cultural dialogue, one that finds particularly vivid expression on the silver screen. The cinematic relationship between China and Russia dates back to the mid-1900s, when Soviet films first captured the hearts of Chinese moviegoers. Today, co-productions such as Red Silk Film Festivals and content distribution drive a revived partnership that blends nostalgia with contemporary collaboration.
1: China-Russia film cooperation has deepened sharply, highlighted by the co-production Red Silk, a key project of the 2024-2025 China-Russia Years of Culture. Based on a true 1927 mission, it follows Chinese and Soviet revolutionaries delivering secret documents and shot in both countries. It reflects a shared creative vision.
2: From the very beginning, we were thinking about how to weave China into the title itself. For a Russian audience, the word silk instantly evokes China. And for us, red means love and victory. In the film, the red silk represents a modern silk road.
1: China-Russia film ties date back decades, when Soviet classics like The Dawns Here Are Quiet and Office Romance captivated Chinese audiences and left a lasting imprint. Now beyond co-productions, the two sides have held film festivals, expanded content distribution, with Russian actors appearing in Chinese films, and more Russian talent seeking opportunities in China. Meet Vladimir Spitsin, head of a production company based in Shenzhen and Bangkok, as he shares his stories.
3: Shenzhen is the capital of electronic products and innovations. And every product here needs to be presented well to the global market. That's where I saw the huge potential in the commercial industry. And now we're producing a lot of commercials for Chinese brands targeting to international market.
4: Many classic Soviet films focused on ordinary people and genuine human emotions rather than just spectacle. I think Chinese audience connected deeply with that sincerity and emotional realism. So there is actually much more cultural connection between our countries than people might expect. I would especially like to see more co-productions and creative exchanges between young filmmakers, directors, writers, and production teams. They could create highly competitive content for global industry audiences, including projects capable of competing on international level alongside with Hollywood productions.
5: Chinese and Russian film authorities have signed a landmark strategic agreement. The co-production Black Silk, sequel to Red Silk, is currently filming and will soon hit the big screen. China boasts the world's largest number of movie screens, and Russian filmmakers are actively seeking theatrical release there. Any film that enters the Chinese market is in itself a mark of quality.
1: From timeless classics to bold new chapters, the reel of China-Russia cinema never stops turning. Shen Li, CGTN.
0: The comprehensive

0: of strategic partnership between China and Russia is extending far beyond cooperation in sectors such as energy and aerospace. Through tourism, education, media, and cultural exchanges, the friendship between the two peoples is becoming increasingly close and tangible in everyday life.
1: According to the Association of Tour Operators of Russia, over 150,000 Chinese tourists visited Russia in the first quarter of 2026, up 44.4% year-on-year, while Russian trips to China rose 33.6% in 2025. In northeastern China's Heilongjiang, ports along the China-Russia border recorded 655,000 inbound Russian visits since last September, marking a year-on-year increase of about 70%. Education cooperation is also reaching new heights. Around 66,000 Chinese students are currently studying in Russia, while more than 21,000 Russian students are studying in China. The two countries have established over 150 joint education programs and formed a 15-university alliance involving more than 800 higher education institutions. Youth exchanges are further strengthening public support for bilateral ties. Over 85% of young people in both countries view China-Russia relations as friendly. More than 76% of them hold positive views of the other country, while over 70% in both countries expressed optimism about future cooperation. Interest in language learning and travel remains especially strong. More than 75% of Chinese youth and over half of Russian youth said they are willing to learn the other country's language. Over 86% of them expressed a desire to visit the other country in the future.
0: In recent years, destinations like southern China's Sanya in Hainan province have become increasingly popular among Russians seeking to live, work, or settle long-term in China. Reporter Xiao Peng has this story.
2: Anastasia works at Sanya Tourism Board and has made Sanya her home for nearly 6 years. Her responsibilities cover overseas marketing, multilingual support, and organizing international promotional events, all driven by a single goal, putting Sanya on the global map.
3: So every promotion event is actually special for me because I do promotion not only for Russian-speaking market but also for a global audience. And one of the examples that just popped to my head is the one promotion event that we had just in March in Minsk, Belarus. There I met a Belarus official and we had a really good conversation about what Sanya has to offer. And actually just 1 month later, he messaged me and said that their whole family is coming to Sanya. And it actually struck me.
2: Since the visa-free policy for Russian tourists took effect in September 2025, travel demand from Russia to Hainan surged 76% in the first month alone. Now, over 20 direct flights connect Sanya with 14 Russian cities every week. And the construction of the Hainan Free Trade Port has opened even broader horizons for this tropical coastal city.
3: Right after the launch of island-wide special customs operation over Hainan Free Trade Port, the island has seen the launch of the first 7th Freedom of Air passenger route from Prague to Sanya, further breaking the distance between Sanya and European market.
2: Nowadays, a Russian-speaking community has taken root in Dadonghai, a must-go coastal scenic spot in Sanya. Over 90% of restaurants here offer Russian menus and Russian signs can be seen everywhere. One imported goods store run by a Russian couple serves as an anchor for this community. Anastasia is a regular here.
4: I've been living in Sanya for 21 years. 20 years ago, there were very few Russians here. Now, so many Russians come here to travel, live and work, especially in the last couple of years. I believe the development of Hainan, including Sanya, will get better and better.
3: So, Sanya offers high-quality climate and environment, traditional Chinese medicine, wellness treatments, a variety of cultural and historical attract- attractions as well as duty-free shopping, and all of which allow

0: very well with the preferences and needs of Russian travelers.
1: From visa-free access to free trade port liberalization, from expanding direct flights to improved community services, Sanya is steadily advancing toward becoming an international tourism consumption hub. Shaopeng, Sansha Satellite TV in Hainan for CGTN.
2: Coming up next, surf the web and duck beneath the waves as we take a deep dive into what's hot online in our segment Behind the Buzz. And film tourism boom, Chinese indie hit Dear You is winning audiences and sparking a surge in cultural tourism across southern China.
3: A vast land of 1.4 billion people. 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
2: It's The Vibe here. Welcome back to the studio. We continue with our program. And now it is time for Behind the Buzz. This is where we take a look at what's everyone talking online and what's really behind the clicks, the likes, and the shares. First up, we have Chinese people putting Americans on the spot and ask them questions they always wanted to but couldn't until today. Let's see what they wanted to know and what were their answers they got.
4: How American citizens think about China's relationship with the United States nowadays?
5: And I personally absolutely would love to be friends with Chinese people, and I wish that there was less tension between the United States of America and China.
6: I think it would be extremely helpful if we were all friends together from China. There was a long period of time until about 6 or 7 years ago when there was a lot of exchange between the U.S.
2: Well, I guess it is safe to say the overall feeling was very positive. And now on to something else that's positive and trendy. A new cultural and creative market has opened in Beijing. Check it out.

I'm definitely guilty of having more than one of those fridge magnets on my own. Now, here's something we definitely do not have to feel guilty about. There is a spectacular sea of roses blooming alongside Hangzhou's elevated expressway, stretching over 500 kilometers. Have a guess, how many roses have been planted for this?

So, what do you think? How many roses was that? Well, it was 2.2 million. Yep, I was surprised about that number too. Now, here comes a bit of a concerning story, but I can assure you there is a happy ending. After a 5.2 earthquake in Liuzhou City, a 91-year-old man was trapped

Well, we can be relieved that he was rescued and appeared to be stable. How he did this is a true miracle. We will be back with more stories here on The Vibe after just a short break. Still to come, Chinese independent film Dear You has become a surprise spring hit, sparking a cultural tourism wave across southern China.

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1: You're watching The Vibe. It's so good to have you with us because we have more stories for you. China's film market is building strong momentum in 2026. According to Mao Yan, total box office revenue had already surpassed 14.5 billion yuan, or about 2.13 billion US dollars as of May 19th, fueled by a mix of domestic blockbusters and international releases. One of the season's biggest surprises is Dear You, a low-budget independent drama performed largely in the Chaoshan dialect and featuring mostly non-professional actors. The film is not only winning over audiences, but also sparking a wave of cultural tourism in southern China.
2: A low-budget independent film has turned into an unexpected sensation in China. Dear You has captivated the hearts of audiences at Chinese cinemas, earning a rating of 9.1 out of 10 on review platform and leading daily box office charts for 9 days straight. The film was produced with a budget of just 1.5 million US dollars, but grossed $83 million domestically since its release on May the 3rd. It tells a touching story of a young man's journey from Chaoshan to Thailand to look for his grandfather, when he discovered a heartwarming secret of remittance letters sent to his grandmother. Filmed entirely in the southern Chinese dialect of Teochew, the family drama has struck an emotional chord with viewers and sparked a tourism wave in the region.
3: After watching this movie, I truly feel that us Chaoshan people always have a spirit of forging ahead, deep nostalgia for our hometown, and a perseverance to strive and struggle far away from home. I also dressed up as a grandmother to visit the movie shooting location in person, experiencing what it's like to live in as an elderly person in this ancient mansion.
4: I came here with my mom since she really wanted to pay a visit. So I brought her along, took photos for her, and helped her check in, acting as her personal photographer.
2: The film's success has been fueled in part by its connection to the broader history of the 19th century Nanyang or South Seas migration, when millions of people from southern China went overseas in search of a better life. A local museum in Shantou, Guangdong, has embraced a wave of visitors following the film's success. It is the first museum in China dedicated to Chaopi culture, which refers to the remittance letters sent by overseas Chinese to their families back home, often combining money transfers with heartfelt

0: heartfelt messages. Since the release of the film Dear You, the number of visitors coming to our museum has risen sharply. Every overseas remittance letter tells a story of overseas Chinese. These letters form a unique emotional bond connecting overseas Chinese and their families back home. They also embody the timeless virtues of overseas compatriots in those days: integrity, perseverance, enterprising spirit, and deep devotion to their hometown, which still touch people deeply to this day.
1: The film mainly focuses on family affection, yet I've found some remittance letters donated to the nation. When the country was in trouble, overseas Chinese merchants sent funds via these letters to support national and hometown construction. This is a profound spiritual insight far beyond what the movie conveys.
0: Across Chaoshan, travelers are following in the footsteps of Dear You. From historic streets to ancestral estates, the film's shooting locations are drawing growing crowds of visitors. Many visitors are also eager to try local cuisines. Chaoshan beef hot pot, clay pot porridge, and steamed rice rolls are adding flavors to their journeys. Cities including Shantou, Chaozhou, and Jieyang have launched themed travel routes inspired by the film, linking shooting locations with historical landmarks, food streets, and intangible cultural heritage sites. Many see the tourism and consumption waves triggered by Dear You's success as a vivid reflection of a wider shift in China's consumer market, as young people become increasingly interested in exploring and celebrating local cultures and traditions. Gao Yiming, CGTN.
2: China's senior officials, tech leaders, academics, and influencers have met to discuss the country's cyberspace governance. The discussions took place at the 2026 China Internet Civilization Conference in Nanning, the capital of South China's Guangxi-Zhuang Autonomous Region. With the common goal of cultivating a safer public cyberspace, participants shared best practices in electronic businesses, artificial intelligence, and cyber governance. They applauded China's approach to cyberspace governance since 2012, as well as the outline of the country's development blueprint through 2030. The participants said the 15th five-year plan offers comprehensive guidance for improving ethics and civility in China's cyberspace. In China, Xinjiang, a 24-hour marriage registration service was launched at Sairam Lake on May 20th, responding to high demand on the date that sounds like I love you. A 38-member team worked in rotating shifts through the night to ensure every couple could get their marriage certificates against the breathtaking Alpine Lake backdrop. Newlyweds enjoyed free drinks, snacks, movie screenings, and cultural performances, with some receiving complimentary lake tours and hotel discounts, transforming efficient public service into a truly romantic lakeside experience. Now, CGTN's Guo Yan sat down with a young scholar from Xinjiang who has given lectures at the United Nations Human Rights Council. Dr. Sonam Drolma shares her personal journey and reflections on education, culture, and the transformation of life over the past 75 years.
3: Today, we're visiting the China Tibetology Research Center. Just across the street is the Beijing Xizang Mansion. Together, they have become important cultural landmarks related to Xizang in Beijing. And I'll be meeting a young Tibetan scholar who has spoken at the United Nations Human Rights Council. From her perspective, we'll explore the real story of Xizang and how it has changed over time. Dr. Drolma, you grew up receiving modern education, and now you become a scholar of Tibetan Buddhism who speaks at international platforms like the UN. Looking back on your journey, how has this education shaped your life?
4: Looking back, I think the education gave me a new life. When we talk about the education, I started my boarding school education in middle school. Mm-hmm. And I think I benefited a lot from the system of the boarding schools. Mm-hmm. I learned the Tibetan, I learned the

Chinese, and I also learned the English over there. The system is not only give me the knowledge, it's also helped me to broaden my horizon. I want to say I am a true beneficiary of the system of the boarding school. But sometimes I just

the right of the education is just belong to the upper class people mm-hmm. or the a few monks. Mm-hmm. It has nothing to do with the people. Mm-hmm. So, but right now, with the strong support of the government, you know, Xizang has the very comprehensive educational system.

0: Tele.
1: Look what we have for our lunch.
0: Yeah.
1: What is this?
0: I think it's like a yak milk cake, right? How about it?
1: It tastes delicious. What I find interesting is that food is always related to the culture of local folks. For example, they represent, I think, the spirit and lifestyle as well as the culture of people of Tibetan. Speaking of culture, what is the core spirit of Tibetan culture?
0: I think it's about the compassion and inclusiveness and about the kindness. And I think the other one is like about the gratitude. These are the most traits of the culture.
1: This year marks the 75th anniversary of the peaceful liberation of Tibet. If you would describe what the past 75 years meant for people of Tibet in just one sentence, what would you say?
0: Well, one sentence, can I say two sentences? I think these 75 years have seen the Tibetan people moving from, you know, backwardness and isolation to like openings and progress, and from having no control over their lives and to mastering their fate. You know that right now they live a very ideal and hopeful and fulfilling life.
1: Fulfilling.
0: Yeah.
2: And with that, we wrap up today's edition of The Vibe. But before we go, we leave you with some beautiful scenery from across the country. I'm Leon Newsmer from the capital. Thanks for watching. Stay cultured, stay curious, and stay tuned for more news coming up on CGTN.

0: Our other headlines, 139 deaths and 600 cases. Authorities say Ebola was circulating for weeks in the Democratic Republic of Congo before it was detected. The European Union takes one step closer to finalising the trade deal with the United States and avoiding higher tariffs. And London's Kew Gardens makes the perfect backdrop for the art of British sculptor Henry Moore. President Xi Jinping says relations between China and Russia have entered a new stage after talks with President Putin in Beijing. Xi said the countries have been working to deepen political trust. They also discussed the Middle East. President Xi said the region is at a critical juncture and called for an end to the conflict. Putin praised the cooperation in transport, science and tech. Our correspondent Zhao Yunfei reports.
1: Taking a strategic and long-term perspective, China and Russia have charted new visions for their ties. The meeting between Chinese President Xi Jinping and Russian President Vladimir Putin has promoted the extension of the 25-year-long Treaty of Good Neighborliness and Friendly Cooperation, with a high degree of political mutual trust as the backbone.
2: I think that it is important to discuss the state of the bilateral relationship in view of the new situation in the world, you know, how the two sides can work even closer to each other than they do right now, how they can address common challenges and also capitalize on common opportunities.
1: With a wide range of cooperation in trade, investment, energy, science, technology, and people-to-people exchanges, President Xi said bilateral ties are entering a new stage of greater achievement and faster development. Addressing the turbulent international situation, President Xi says the two countries are upholding the spirit of equality, mutual respect, good faith, and win-win cooperation.
3: Non-alliance and non-confrontation have placed the region and the world in a framework of mutual balance, stability and development, rather than a framework of confrontation, division, or even a Cold War situation.
1: The two leaders also exchanged views on the situation in the Middle East. China has been dedicated to building an international consensus for peace to help de-escalate the situation. As two permanent members of the UN Security Council, China and Russia view the strength of their ties as essential for global stability. The two sides have signed a joint statement on the emergence of a multipolar world and a new type of international relations.
3: I think China can demonstrate its balanced and coordinated role among major countries in the international relations system. Major countries can feel that China is a stable anchor. The global governance model proposed by China is gaining some recognition.
1: President Putin's visit to Beijing has renewed the long-standing practice of high-level exchanges between China and Russia. China says the bilateral ties, guided by a strategic view, are built on the vision for a more just and equitable global governance system. Zhao Yunfei, CGTN, Beijing.
0: Evgeny Popov is a member of parliament for the United Russia Party, which supports President Vladimir Putin in the Russian parliament.
4: It's very important for both countries, and you've seen everything by your own eyes. It was a meeting between two strategic partners. What is important for me, for Russian citizen, for Russian MP, that in the joint statement, if you saw it, both sides agreed that the root of the Ukraine conflict should be fixed. That's a progress for both countries. And we, of course, increase supplies and China with oil and gas. Of course, we will definitely complete our huge project, which we call like the Power of Siberia 2, and we will see it soon. And we have lots of projects between our own countries. Our economy right now is $230 billion. It's just twice less than the trade between China and the United States. That's why the

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1: Hello, I'm Jamie Owen. Welcome to the programme. Our top stories: China-Russia relations begin a new chapter after talks between President Xi and Putin in Beijing.

0: course, the whole world are looking for this visit and follow the news from Beijing.
1: As a Russian member of parliament, how do you think this visit is going to be received inside Russia?
0: You know, it's for Russia and for the West is a good example for respectful relations between two countries. You know that we respect the way of life in China. China is respected our way of life, and nobody impact in internal policy. Both sides are respected, sovereignty of, we respect sovereignty of China. China is respecting our territory and our way of life and laws.
1: Shenzhen University has become a symbol of China and Russia's growing education cooperation with founders from both countries. Our correspondent Jung Song-woo reports.
2: Samarava Alena is a senior lecturer who's been teaching the Russian language at Shenzhen MSU BIT University since 2019. The years 2026 and 27 have been designated as the China-Russia years of education. For Alena, that policy vision is reflected directly in the classroom.
3: Here's, we try to be a little bit like Russian style teachers. We understand everything that we were taught before coming here. We respect the rules of the country. They don't feel like offended or losing face or something like that. They understand that we try to help. And they try to say their opinion without thinking, oh, maybe I say something wrong, I should keep silent. No, no, no. They try to speak.
2: Undergraduate courses at the university are taught in Chinese, Russian and English, with all students required to study Russian. For many Chinese students, mastering a language can be a significant challenge. Alena has introduced a range of innovative teaching methods, including bilingual podcasts that students say have greatly supported their learning experience.
4: Anytime, no matter what, if you have a question and approach a teacher, they will be very considerate and give you an answer. And most teachers, even on weekends, they will sincerely do everything they can to help you.
5: The biggest gain is the chance to deeply engage with teachers from different cultural backgrounds. Studying in such a university really enhances our overall capabilities. Whether we pursue graduate studies or step into the workplace, we end up being much stronger candidates.
2: More than 180 universities across China now offer Russian language programs. Meanwhile, Russia hosts over 60,000 Chinese students, while more than 20,000 Russian students are currently studying in China.
6: With tens of thousands of students studying both in Russia and China, how have youth exchanges or mutual understanding changed in recent years, according to your observations?
3: Our students, they involved in not only in process of teaching, they involved in process of studying everything about Russian culture. I think now it's together. So many times I say, I invite you to us, not invite you to China, for example, to my relatives and so on.
2: As the China-Russia years of education continue through 2027, this growing partnership is helping shape a new generation of thinkers and future leaders, one classroom and one conservation at a time. Shen Songwu, CGTN, Shenzhen, Guangdong Province.
1: Israel has moved closer to an election, with lawmakers approving an initial step to dissolve the Knesset. The dissolution bill for the 120-seat parliament could result in a snap vote ahead of the October deadline. It'll test Benjamin Netanyahu's coalition for the first time since the 2023 Hamas attacks, with some polls predicting the prime minister will lose. Nigeria says 175 Islamic State militants have been killed after joint air and ground strikes with

0: the United States. Military officials say checkpoints, weapons caches and logistics hubs have been destroyed. The group has pivoted towards Africa in recent years after suffering major setbacks in the Middle East. The World Health Organization says 139 people are now suspected to have died from the Ebola outbreak in Africa, with 600 more cases being investigated. It's centered mainly in the Democratic Republic of Congo, but is also affecting Uganda, prompting the WHO to declare an international public health emergency.
1: We expect those numbers to keep increasing, given the amount of time the virus was circulating before the outbreak was detected. WHO assesses the risk of the epidemic as the high at the national and regional levels and low at the global level.
0: Well, health authorities in neighbouring Rwanda are closely monitoring the Ebola outbreak. There are currently no cases there, but protective measures are in place. Our correspondent Ethan Tashoba reports now from Kigali.
2: Rwanda's health ministry says surveillance and screening measures have been reinforced at the border entry points following reports of an Ebola outbreak in Eastern Democratic Republic of Congo. Health teams remain on high alert, while rapid response systems have been strengthened to ensure early detection and immediate containment if needed. Health officials in Kigali and at the Rwanda-DRC border told us that surveillance teams have now been activated on the Rwanda side to monitor travelers and strengthen preparedness and response efforts. Authorities say monitoring has also been intensified along major crossing points due to continuous movements between Rwanda and Eastern DRC. At the moment, only essential travelers are allowed to cross over from Rwanda to DRC at the Goma border and returning citizens. The number of cross-border traders at Goma border has also significantly reduced, while Rusizi border is fully closed at the moment. Rwandan authorities are urging public to remain calm and continue observing public health guidance. The Minister of Health says there is no cause for panic, but vigilance remains critical as regional health officials continue monitoring the situation closely. Ethan Tashoba for CGTN, Kigali, Rwanda.
0: You're watching CGTN. Still ahead, the art of nature. The British sculptor Henry Moore transforms London's famous Kew Gardens.

0: we talk about the difference.
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0: The difference is in the detail.
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0: the background.
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0: The wider angle and perspective of every story. Wherever the story may be. CGTN. See the difference.
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5: Hello, welcome back. A reminder of our top stories. China-Russia relations begin a new chapter after talks between President Xi and Putin in Beijing. Our other headlines, 139 deaths and 600 cases. Authorities say Ebola was circulating for weeks in the Democratic Republic of Congo before it was detected. The UK has watered down sanctions on Russian fuel imports as the Middle East conflict pushes up prices. Keir Starmer's government will allow the imports of jet fuel and diesel derived from Russian oil, but refined in another country. The UK has maintained sanctions on thousands of Russian entities since the conflict with Ukraine began in 2022. Our correspondent Yolo Ap David is

0: Following the story, the Prime Minister Keir Starmer has been facing members of Parliament. How has he defended this decision?
1: Well, he had to defend his decision, and also a business and trade minister had to do it for another 45 minutes after the Prime Minister was questioned in the British Parliament midday today. Now, they want to try and couch it as a temporarily relaxing part of a Russian oil sanctions, namely on diesel, imports on diesel, and jet fuel, which has gone up significantly in cost since the Strait of Hormuz has been closed since the end of February. And they don't want to allow crude oil directly from Russia, but if it's refined elsewhere, like India or Turkey. So that's what they're doing, and it's an indefinite lifting of sanctions for now. And meanwhile, they were quick to argue that all the other sanctions, 17 packages in all, on individuals, on banks, on businesses, they're still in place. But nevertheless, the number of questions from parliamentarians in Westminster obviously showed the range of feelings for different reasons, some political, some on energy, but also on the integrity of doing this now. And that's why it is being seen as a significant policy reversal. And Keir Starmer himself is saying, well, actually, you know, we're not trying to weaken out any of these concessions to Russia. We're standing as firm as ever in support of Ukraine. But, you know, there will be disappointment, more than likely in Kyiv as well.
0: All of this, of course, set against the backdrop of a potential leadership contest for Prime Minister Keir Starmer.
1: Yes, which has dogged him now for weeks on end. He's had a number of ministers resigning from his government. Probably the most high profile, Les Streeting, who is like Wes Streeting, which is likely to be one of the people who might challenge him. He hasn't done so yet. We can only assume he hasn't got enough support yet. But it does show the problems that Keir Starmer has with authority internationally on this, with the Russian oil, but also internally and in the British Parliament. So he's got, as I say, Wes Streeting, he's got his former Deputy Prime Minister, and he's got an outsider who has been a minister, well known in the Labour Party, Andy Burnham, who's currently mayor of a metropolitan area in the north of England. He's now fighting a by-election to be in Parliament. Once he's in Parliament, of course, then he's able to garner more support to challenge directly, as the thinking goes, probably after the by-election in a month. So it all looks quite difficult for the Prime Minister. He's been quite stoic. He's saying that I'm going to fight on. This is why I won a landslide election 2 years ago. We need to have me in charge because I won the mandate from the electorate to actually run the next government.
0: And we now have a date for this key by-election.
1: Yes, it's June the 18th. It's a month away. And that's because a sitting MP who won the last election, not by the same margin that Labour have won in the past, but it is an area of Greater Manchester, very close to where Andy Burnham, the Manchester mayor, is from. He's stepped aside. So now it gives a free run, in a way, for Andy Burnham to try and come back into Parliament and then challenge directly. He is a better public speaker. We're told that he's a more popular figure than Starmer, who came into politics through a different route. But nevertheless, first of all, Andy Burnham has to win in this area of Makerfield, which is one of those traditionally Labour areas in Manchester. I remember in a campaign election in 2019 when those Labour seats held when other seats fell to the Conservatives. Now it might not be the Conservatives, it might be the populist right-wing party Reform UK. They'll be campaigning hard not to allow Burnham to win. If he does win, then we can expect more guesswork and probably out-and-out challenges to Keir Starmer as Prime Minister and leader of the Labour Party after that by-election.
0: Yolo, thank you. Our correspondent, Yolo Abdavith. Austrian scientists working on the Sino-European SMILE satellite mission are studying how solar storms affect Earth's magnetic field. The research could help avoid GPS failures and power cuts. Our correspondent, Johannes Pleschberger, reports.
2: Like a giant umbrella, the magnetosphere shields the Earth from most of the particles the sun constantly sends its way. But sometimes the particle load is too heavy. Researchers at the Austrian Academy of Sciences hope new satellite data will help predict the most dangerous solar storms.

0: It's not only the light what matters from the sun, it is also this electromagnetic energy, because sometimes when the sun is very active, you might see some problem in the GPS and other communication.
1: Even power outages are possible when solar activity penetrates Earth's magnetic field.
2: So on the SMILE mission, the magnetic field is being measured. And one type of sensor that is used for magnetic field measurements is this one here, which is an optical magnetometer. And the sensor is typically mounted on what you see here on the spacecraft model on this black stick to get away from the spacecraft, which would otherwise disturb the measurements.
3: As soon as the SMILE satellite enters its orbit, the scientific team here in Austria will help process the collected data, hoping to build a more complete understanding of the Sun-Earth connection by measuring the solar wind and its dynamic interaction with the magnetosphere.
1: To have a complete image of this interaction, the team is set to combine the SMILE satellite data with measurements recorded by other spacecrafts.
0: SMILE picture gives you how this magnetosphere outer boundary looks like. And I have another spacecraft simultaneously which is observing this particular region. This simultaneous measurement, we can get for the first time what is really happening in this boundary.
1: It is not the first time the Austrian Academy of Sciences has contributed hardware and know-how to a Chinese-European space mission.
2: So our cooperation with China has started already more than 20 years ago. So when we did the Double Star mission together, which was also a cooperation between ESA and China.
1: The SMILE satellite is set to orbit Earth for the next 3 years. The scientists hope that the collected data will pave the way for the future of space weather forecasting. Johannes Bleschberger, CGTN, Graz in Austria.
4: The biggest ever outdoor display of works by the British sculptor Henry Moore has opened at London's famous Kew Gardens. Moore is known for his lifelong engagement with the natural world. His sculptures have been shown in countries all around the world, including China. Our correspondent Jen Copestake reports.
5: Across the sweeping lawns of Kew Gardens, 30 giants have arrived.
6: These monumental works by Henry Moore, abstract, human and ancient looking, are entirely at home among the trees and glasshouses of this UNESCO World Heritage Site.
5: Iconic sculptures including sheep piece, large reclining figure and locking piece have been carefully positioned throughout the gardens, inviting visitors to encounter them up close.
7: Myself as a curator, I spent so much time over the last 3 years looking at what's in the collection of Kew. Walking around the gardens, walking around the grounds, and to see how Henry Moore's work actually responded to nature and natural forms. So it's been really fantastic.
5: One of the most influential sculptures of the 20th century, Moore believed his work belonged in nature, transformed by changing light, weather, and landscapes.
8: Moore took inspiration from everything around him, from stones, pebbles, caves, bones in his stew pot, to create these sculptures that you see behind us. And so that kind of connection between nature and the work you see is really kind of totally entwined, and so makes Kew the perfect place.
5: Henry Moore's sculptures have travelled the world before.
6: Back in the year 2000, a landmark exhibition of Henry Moore's works went on display in China. It was the first major exhibition of a modern Western sculptor on the Chinese mainland.
5: 12 monumental bronzes were installed in the ancient imperial gardens of Beihai Park, introducing many Chinese visitors to Moore's work for the first time. Installing works of this scale, both then in Beijing and now in London, requires immense skill and logistical planning, with large teams and early mornings.
8: It was a kind of almost a Tetris puzzle to find perfect locations for these works, because we have to protect our living landscape while making sure these look the best they can.
5: Henry Moore, Monumental Nature, is open until the end of January, so visitors can see the works as they change with the seasons, exactly as the artist imagined. Jen Copestake, CGTN, London.
4: Global Business Europe is a work of art. Juliet's in charge. What have you got?
9: Well, Jamie, tech giant Samsung, their revenue is so huge, it's about would be the equivalent of 13% of South Korea's economy. So imagine the havoc it would cause if their staff went on strike for 18 days, which is what they threatened. But there's been a reprieve. They've come to an agreement. We're going to talk about what went on in the corridors of power behind the scenes to get to that deal.
4: Juliet, see you in a minute. Thank you. Just finally, at the risk of blowing our own trumpet, some exciting news from us. CGTN Europe won 14 honours at the 46 Telly Awards, including 4 golds, 6 silvers and 4 bronze. The winning work spans everything from politics and science to technology, design, arts and culture. If you scan this QR code on the screen, that'll take you to see one of those award-winning documentaries, Surviving Orphans of Gaza, which documents the stories of 5 Palestinian orphans. The headlines again. China-Russia relations begin a new chapter after talks between President Xi and Putin in Beijing. Our other headlines, 139 deaths and 600 cases. Authorities say Ebola was circulating for weeks in the Democratic Republic of Congo before it was detected. And that is the world today. Thank you for watching. There's more news on CGTN Europe's channel on the Telegram app, or scan this QR code on your screen to get stories and updates sent direct to your phone. So coming up next, Juliet with Global Business Europe. For now, from all of the news team in London, it's goodbye.

Facing the unknown is always difficult. In a world in turmoil, it's easy to lose orientation. But when the storms come, we have to see the possibilities, reinvent, find new opportunities, discover a path forward. CGTN, see the difference.

0: Brown and crude. China's President Xi calls for closer trade cooperation with Russia during talks with President Putin. The EU-US trade deal moves forward for now. EU countries give the nod to the US trade pact. A brief reprieve. UK inflation cools unexpectedly, but experts warn it won't last. And crisis averted. A strike by Samsung workers threatening the health of South Korea's economy is called off at the last minute. Russian President Vladimir Putin has departed China, with the two neighbours agreeing to extend their strong ties. Discussions were dominated by geopolitics, but there was a commitment during these fluid and turbulent times to keep driving development for both nations. Elise Renoir joins me now, and you're going to talk us through all of this. Did anything substantial come out of these talks in terms of trade?
1: Well, Juliet, you know, they signed about 40 cooperation agreements, but if you're expecting some multi-billion dollar deals between China and Russia, you probably would be disappointed. Oh. And this trip comes only a few days after President Trump's visit to China, but, you know, it couldn't help but to compare these two visits. And for Trump, it was mainly about business because he brought in so many tech executives. But for Russia and for Russian President Putin, this trip was more about reinforcing that political trust. And both presidents agreed that the relationship between China and Russia is now at the highest level in history. They signed two joint statements today, promoting a multipolar world and also a new type of international relations, as well as 40 cooperation agreements, as said just now, covering trade, science and technology, youth exchange and media exchange. So that is basically the political side of this visit. And China and Russia's economic ties have been stronger, mainly because of the Western sanctions ever since the conflict with Ukraine started in 2022. And of course, their economies are highly complementary. Russia is rich in natural resources, especially crude oil and liquefied natural gas that China needs. China can provide markets, commodities and also advanced technology. And China has been the biggest trading partner of Russia for 16 consecutive years. And if you look at the agreement signed between these two countries, especially when it comes to trade, you do see that how Russia is navigating the Western sanctions. So energy is the biggest export from Russia to China. Of course, lots of attention, especially among international media, have been on that, the progress of the power of Siberia too, especially partly because of the instability in the Middle East. Of course, China, and that has reduced the Chinese imports of natural gas and crude oil. And of course, Russia can provide that. And of course, Western governments are not really happy if China is deepening its economic ties with Russia, because they really argue that that could help with Russia's economy. Of course, Beijing has repeatedly said that it can do business with any country in the world. So just some numbers for us to better understand why it is so important, especially the energy exports for Russia. In 2019, Russia exported around 180 billion cubic meters of pipeline gas to Europe. But for China, that number was 0.3. It was nearly non-existent. Right. But in 2025, the export of gas, pipeline gas to Europe and Turkey put together dropped to 78 BCM. Well, for China, that increased to 39 BCM. Russia is looking for a bigger market, especially at the end of 2027, when the European Union is expected to phase out natural gas from Russia. And also, we did see, but we don't know if they have signed any agreement on that yet, but we did see they signed agreement on this railway link in the shared border between China and Russia. And this is an upgrade on the business railway gateway. And according to Russia's transport ministry, this can increase the freight capacity by about 11 million tons by 2030. So this agreement does form that kind of broader push in China and Russia, between China and Russia, to expand railway trade because of Western sanctions.
0: Well, there's big numbers and lots of synergies. Li Shuanhua, thank you very much. Well, China is by far Russia's biggest trading partner. In 2025, total trade between the two countries reached $228 billion. Well, I'm breaking that figure down. Chinese exports to Russia totaled nearly $105 billion last year. Russian exports to China came in at around $124 billion. Now, China and Russia have also shifted

0: away from trading in US dollars in favour of their own currencies. By the end of 2024, more than 95% of trade between the two was settled in yuan and rubles. Well, Chris Reefer is CEO of Macro Advisory Limited, a Eurasia-based business consultancy. Great to have you on Global Business Europe. Now, it's a reasonably balanced trade relationship. Talk me through what China and Russia actually trade in.
1: Yeah, it is. It's a lot more balanced now. If you go back 10 years, it was very heavily biased in Russia's favor because it was selling all sorts of resources to China, but not buying a lot. But over the last 10 years, as Russia's position with the West has deteriorated because of sanctions, then Beijing has insisted that Russia close that trade gap. In other words, that Russia buys a lot more product from China in order to boost Chinese exports. And of course, sanctions have helped that because Russia's had no choice. Yeah. So today, for example, Russia is the biggest export market for Chinese-made cars or vehicles. And it buys a significant amount of product. If you go to a typical supermarket now in Moscow, for example, in the building that I'm now in, 10 years ago, you would have seen, you know, mostly Western-made products, you know, from detergents to all sorts of products. Now you go down and you find that a significant amount of those products have made in China on them. So we've seen this rebalancing. Russia's largely has replaced the kind of lost Western-made goods because of sanctions with Chinese-made products. And that's across the board, say cars for sure, but right down to detergents and all sorts of basic goods. It's a more balanced relationship. And that's what we saw this week, I think, with the visit between President Putin and President Xi. It was talking about continuing that balanced relationship. In other words, as China is thinking about buying more energy, you mentioned Power Siberia too, but thinking of buying more energy from Russia. But in exchange, it wants a commitment from Moscow that Moscow would buy more products from China to keep the trade in balance. Yep.
0: So this visit really did put a big focus on trade resilience. Where do you think that China and Russia and economic ties have moved forward most noticeably over the last few years? And where do you think they're going to move forward most noticeably in coming years?
1: Well, it's, as I say, it's been a very broad kind of engagement. Clearly, China has been buying a lot more resources from Russia. So I suppose to the extent from what we hear from Chinese officials is that they see the trade in energy and materials, and that includes coal and timber and all sorts of materials, not just oil and gas, but they see that as helping China to kind of build a resilient supply chain, in other words, a safer supply chain. And I guess that message has been reinforced in the last couple of months with the blockage of the Strait of Hormuz. You know, China has been imports a lot of key materials such as gas and oil from around the world by tanker. And it's the problems the Gulf has shown that you can be vulnerable for all sorts of reasons, either by sanctions or deliberate blockades or accidents, etc. So China has been kind of creating a more secure supply line of critical materials from Russia, from Central Asia over the last 10 years. And Russia, in turn, has been broadening out the, if you like, the trade relationship with China. It used to be very heavily dominated with imports from Europe, and now that's completely shifted to China. So it is a much more integrated relationship than has been the case. Russia is no longer just a supplier to Russia, it's a big customer, and vice versa. So it has broadened, it has deepened. It's now a lot more important for both countries.
0: Chris Reefer at Macro Advisory Limited, thank you very much.
1: You're welcome.
0: After weeks of negotiations, European Union lawmakers have reached a provisional agreement on a trade deal with the United States. The framework was first agreed last summer, but has yet to take effect. The Trump administration has warned of additional tariffs if the deal is not implemented by July. Our correspondent William Densler reports.
2: After an intense night of negotiations, European Union legislators reached a provisional agreement in the early hours of Wednesday morning. Discussions revolved around what safeguards to attach to a trade agreement brokered between US President Donald Trump and European Commission President Ursula von der Leyen in Scotland last July. Under that agreement, duties on US goods would largely be eliminated, while European exports would be subject to a blanket

0: 15% tariff. The European Parliament and the EU's member states have now introduced fresh proposals, including setting an expiration date to the deal for the end of 2029. It also grants the EU greater leverage to suspend it should Washington impose extra duties down the line. The EU's spirits lobby is among the trade groups to welcome the deal. But not everyone is happy. The left parliamentary group says it amounts to political surrender, arguing that the safeguards are watered down. Together, the EU and US represent roughly 30% of total global trade, and supporters say greater certainty is urgently needed.
1: We need a safety net in the relation with the United States, because at the moment it's totally unsecure and not predictable how the United States are acting in the field of tariffs.
0: And it's US foreign policy, as well as trade policy, that's having an impact here in Europe. Annual inflation in the European Union hit 3.2% in April, up from 2.8% in March. Analysts say the war in Iran and the subsequent disruptions to international trade through the Strait of Hormuz could drive up inflation across the world. European lawmakers warn that these are volatile times, and the hope is that the implementation of a trade deal will help provide a degree of stability. But it still needs approval from the European Parliament and member states. EU officials are confident that this can be achieved before President Trump's July 4th deadline. William Denslow, CGTN, Brussels.
2: So what will this deal mean for the United States? Our correspondent Mitch McGann is in New York. Hi there, Mitch. So this reduces the risk of an even bigger tariff fight. How are markets reacting?
3: Yeah, hi from New York, Juliet. Look, markets are showing growth this afternoon. It shows investors are pleased with some certainty here. The main indexes that we follow every day are on the up this afternoon. The Dow Jones Industrial Average a short time ago was edging closer to 1%, edging up towards that 50,000 number that Donald Trump often talks about. The S&P 500 was up 0.9% when I last checked a few moments ago. And the NASDAQ was showing the biggest gains up today, well over 1%, about 1.1% a short time ago. Now, if we look at some of the specific stocks that are likely to be impacted by the deal that Will just spoke about, one area here is car makers. At the start of May, Donald Trump threatened to raise import duties on European cars to 25%. He said that the EU is not complying with a fully agreed to trade deal. Now that we've seen some movement overnight, a deal being struck over this, we've seen some growth in terms of these car makers as well. Stellantis is up 2.11%, BMW up 1.3%, Volkswagen is up as well, and the alcohol industry is another place set to benefit from the certainty as well. In terms of what levies they're going to be paying in the months ahead, because it was certainly, I think, from their perspective, a moving target up until now. If we look at some of those stocks very briefly, Pernod Ricard is up 1.6%. LVMH, which owns Dom Perignon and Hennessy, it's up 3.25% today. So all in all, while this agreement caps tariffs on most European goods at around 15%, it does, as I mentioned, provide one thing for these exporters, and that is certainty, and that's very important.
2: What are we expecting in terms of Nvidia results later, Mitch?
3: Yeah, we're watching this very closely. The investors have been eagerly waiting to see whether or not this tech boom has plenty of room to run, or whether Nvidia's quarterly earnings out today will be a sign to investors, perhaps, that it might be time to worry a little and that it may have run out of steam. For context, Juliet, and we've talked about this, Nvidia is the most valuable company on the planet by market cap. It's valued around $5.4 trillion. It is reported today that analysts expect Nvidia to deliver strong results, revenue expected to be sitting around $78.8 billion, which would represent year-over-year growth of 80%, so significant. Less than that could be seen as a warning sign. Another point of interest here, I think, will be the earnings call with Jensen Huang later today. He could provide more information around what conversations he had or didn't have with officials in China last week when he was there with Donald Trump and that delegation, because obviously Nvidia is still hopeful of selling its most high-tech chips to China, which hasn't happened yet. So we might have some movement around that, and that also may impact its share price. So a story that we're going to be watching.

0: very closely today. Given its market cap, it could have a big impact on the broader markets.
1: Mish McGann in New York, thank you very much. This is Global Business Europe, still ahead. A dramatic late twist at Samsung, with tens of thousands of workers pulling back from the brink. What happened behind closed doors?

0: Everything is a business story.
1: Welcome back to Global Business Europe with me, Juliette Mann. The headlines. Cars, corn and crude. China's President Xi calls for closer trade cooperation with Russia during talks with President Putin. And the EU-US trade deal moves forward for now. EU countries give the nod to the US trade pact. UK inflation has fallen to its lowest level in over a year, led by cheaper electricity and gas bills. The Consumer Prices Index rose by 2.8% in the 12 months to April, down from 3.3% in March. But analysts expect inflation to climb again in the months ahead as the economic impact of the conflict in Iran feeds through to global energy prices. Well, our correspondent, Yolov David, has been following the stories. I'm glad we've got you here to talk us through this, because this is an unexpected boom for the UK economy. But the forecast is ominous.
2: Yeah, and that's why they've jumped on it. That's why the government have jumped on it. That's why the politicians have jumped on it. That's why they're saying this shows a growing economy. But that, you know, 2.8% is not going to be the figure we'll be talking about in a few months' time. So it's dipped slightly. Different reasons for that. Economists never really agree, do they? But they definitely say that more than likely, because of the continuing problems in the Strait of Hormuz, the impact of not just on oil and gas, but fertilizers, food, cargo ships, everything else, it will have a lag. There will be a lag, and they're talking about early autumn. But there are other issues as well, Julie. You know, the Bank of England are grappling with how to set the rate for borrowing. They stuck on 3.75% in April, where already they're talking about the next meeting of the Monetary Policy Committee in June, that this pressure already, that they need to grow, that they need to make it higher to try and bring inflation down. So they're worried about it, and they're worried about it for other reasons as well, because you have the gilt and the bond market and how that is responding, and then there's jobs. And if the number of jobs fell by 60,000, which they did in March, but here's the real problem, which, you know, you had to look for it. There weren't headlines about this. It's youth unemployment, and that is 14.7% in the UK, and yet in London it's over 24%. Now, if you're talking about problems and how your economy isn't firing, it's not just the inflation. Yeah.
1: Now, all of our shopping baskets have got more expensive, but the UK government wants to get on this, don't they? They want to fight back and they want to cap food prices, something I bet the supermarkets aren't thrilled about.
2: No, they're not thrilled about it. They're arguing about it. And by the way, driving to the supermarket is more expensive as well. Yep. Those figures, those prices went up 23% in April. Now, food, we can't do without food, we can't do without water. So this is something else now that the government are looking to see whether they can A, become more popular, have an impact on the economy and help what they claim are, you know, hard-earning people in Britain. Well, the supermarkets, I heard it on radio this morning, they said this is, you know, not tampering with the cost of living, this is just preposterous, this is nonsense, it won't fly. That's from Lord Rose, now a Conservative peer, but he was running Marks & Spencer, one of the most significant supermarket shops in Britain. So they're obviously opposed to it. They don't think it'll work. They say it'll have unintended consequences, that this won't work in a free market economy. And, of course, they're supported by the British Retail Consortium, who always comes out on behalf of the supermarket. Because the supermarkets do have a hold. I mean, you know, it's convenient. We all like to go and shop and fill

0: our trolleys. But the question is, do they actually put some of those prices up? Now the government are saying, we're not making it voluntary, mandatory, but we are looking to see whether we can protect people here.
1: We need to look closer at those margins, don't we? You're up, David. Thank you very much. Eurozone inflation has climbed to 3% as rising energy costs linked to the Iran conflict add pressure on households and businesses. High oil and gas prices pushed inflation further above the European Central Bank's 2% target, complicating the outlook for interest rates and economic growth in the bloc. A planned strike by over 47,000 workers at South Korea's biggest company, Samsung, has been called off at the last minute. Catherine Drew has the details.
2: Thanks, Juliet. That 18-day strike has been called off after a pay deal was reached to go to a members' vote in the coming days. Details are still emerging, but the union says it involves a 6.2% pay rise, special bonuses if the chip division reaches profit targets, and an agreement to distribute profits to Samsung's loss-making businesses. Now, for the first quarter of this year, Samsung's memory chip division posted $38 billion in operating profit, an eightfold jump on the same period last year. But if that strike had gone ahead, the cost could have been huge. Most of the workers who had been due to strike are from the memory chip division. Estimates suggest a full production freeze would have cost the company hundreds of millions of dollars a day, prompting concern at the highest levels.
3: Just one day of suspension at Samsung Electronics' semiconductor factory is expected to incur direct losses of as much as nearly $668 million. What is more concerning is that a temporary pause on semiconductor manufacturing lines leads to months of inactivity.
2: Analysts had warned the strike could take up to 4% of global DRAM memory chips off the market. That's for a device's short-term working memory. Also affect up to 3% of NAND flash storage chips, likely driving up global prices during a critical AI infrastructure boom. And the South Korean government had been warning it would cause $66 billion in economic damage and shave 0.5% off the GDP for this year. That's why reaching an agreement was so critical, especially to companies like NVIDIA and AMD, who would have faced immediate disruption, and Apple, which operates on a just-in-time supply chain, receiving parts and materials only when they're needed. It means current iPhone 17 manufacturing could have been disrupted. Juliet.
1: Well, Catherine, this really shows just how important Samsung is to the South Korean economy and all the businesses that operate in it.
2: Really, really crucial, Juliet. So this is good news for Samsung and its business partners, of course. The company generates around 13% of the country's GDP, so the government really needed this to be resolved. It would have also been a huge blow to international industries that rely on Samsung's chips as well. The global memory chip market is already experiencing a tight supply squeeze heading into 2027, so this industrial action would have only just exacerbated that, forcing chip prices up still further, which of course would have been passed on to consumers when they buy electronic goods. Now, as I mentioned, the deal involves a pay rise, but we're hearing a controversial bonus scheme, which was at the heart of this dispute, is to stay in place. That rewards workers in the divisions making huge profits much more favorably than those working for businesses that are either struggling or making a loss. And we're looking at pictures now that have just come in of the unions and the Samsung workers signing that tentative deal. Of course, it does still need to go to the members for a vote. Back to you, Juliet.
1: Thanks so much. And what a saga, Catherine. Brazil has restarted a national housing program offering a lifeline to millions. After years of delays, President Luiz Inácio Lula da Silva is on a drive to fund multiple construction projects by year end. CGTN's Lucrecia Franco reports from Rio de Janeiro.
4: Extreme poverty is a reality for more than 7 million people in Brazil, according to official data. Here in Comunidade do Aço, in western Rio de Janeiro, people have been waiting for a government promise of relief for decades. Now, thanks to renewed efforts, their lives and those of others in communities across Brazil are beginning to change. Hope is quite literally in view. Silvia Souza and her niece Nayara, who has cerebral palsy, are among those who have benefited. 1 year ago, they moved into this government-built apartment complex just steps away from their old, decrepit residence. With a functioning kitchen, a room of her own, and a bathroom fitted for her needs, Nayara's life is much less of a struggle. Silvia says the difference is night and day.
5: It used to be very difficult to carry her up and down the stairs. Now everything changed. We have running water, gas, and electricity. It all works. It's a dream come true.
4: The project called Morar Carioca, Carioca Living, was relaunched in 2022 and has been

0: faces. As residents move into each new housing block, their former homes are demolished and the debris is removed to make room for the next units. In other words, Comunidad de Duaso is being transformed with full access to healthcare, schools, commerce, and green recreational areas. It is just one project linked to Mia Casa, Mia Vida, My House, My Life, a federal government program originally created by President Lula da Silva in 2009. Lula has made it his goal to procure funding for 3 million housing units across Brazil by the end of this year. Rio's mayor, Eduardo Cavalieri, says the project is predicated on the philosophy of keeping existing communities together while improving the lives of the neediest first.
1: What we brought to Comunidade do Aço was a full integrated project of housing, urbanization, social assistance, and that people, they used to live in extreme vulnerability conditions.
0: But while construction is proceeding and walls are rising at a rapid pace across the country, Brazil still faces a shortage of nearly 5.8 million houses.
2: In the city of Rio de Janeiro alone, there is an estimated deficit of over 200,000 homes. And the waiting list for government projects like this one is long.
0: Despite the new housing push, Brazil is still confronted with enormous inequality, especially in major cities like Rio de Janeiro. But for Silvia Nayara, life is a little easier in a cleaner, safer home from which to view the world. Lucrecia Franco, CGTN, Rio de Janeiro.
3: And finally, at the risk of blowing our own trumpets, some exciting news from us here at CGTN Europe. We've picked up 14 honours at the 46th Telly Awards, including 4 gold, 6 silver and 4 bronze awards. The winning work spans everything from politics to science and technology, design, arts and culture. Scan this QR code on your screen now to watch one of those award-winning episodes, Tariff Troubles, Europe's Age of Uncertainty, which traces the real human consequences of shifting US trade policy. And that's it for Global Business Europe. Thanks for watching. Coming up next on CGTN, it's Africa Live. We'll see you again tomorrow, same time, same place. From all the team here in London, goodbye.

0: Russia's President Vladimir Putin departs Beijing after a state visit and a meeting with his Chinese counterpart Xi Jinping. The rush to deliver supplies to Ebola hit areas of the eastern DRC continues as the World Health Organization continues to monitor its spread. And in Egypt, the first phase of the world's longest monorail network is inaugurated in Cairo. This is Africa Live. A warm welcome to the program. I am Penina Kariba. Joining me with the business headlines tonight is Uche.
1: Thank you, Penina. And here is a look at what's coming up on Africa Live Bits.

0: South Africa's power utility, Eskom, threatens to disconnect a supply to Johannesburg. And Iran's stock market reopens after months of disruptions due to its war with Israel and the U.S. Of course, all of that coming up within the program, but for now it is back to you.
1: Thank you, Uche. We'll begin in Beijing, where Russian President Vladimir Putin has departed China, ending a state visit to the country. Earlier, Chinese President Xi Jinping held a welcome ceremony for Putin.

0: Senior Chinese and Russian officials also attended the ceremony.
1: Vice Premier, 国务院副总理, 国务委员, 人国社议员等。

0: Afterwards, a marching military band gave a performance. This is President Putin's 25th visit to China.
1: The two leaders held talks at the Great Hall of the People in Beijing and agreed to extend what's called the China-Russia Treaty of Good Neighborliness and Friendly Cooperation.
0: Chinese President Xi Jinping noted that this year marks the 30th anniversary of the establishment of the China-Russia Strategic Partnership of Coordination and the 25th anniversary of the signing of the China-Russia Treaty of Good Neighborliness and Friendly Cooperation. He said China-Russia relations have come this far because the two countries

countries have kept deepening political mutual trust and strategic coordination with unyielding tenacity, expanded cooperation with a drive to always scale new heights, defended international justice and fairness, and advanced the building of a community with a shared future for humanity with unflappable resolve. President Xi said as permanent UN security members and important major countries, China and Russia should take a strategic and long-term perspective, drive the development and revitalization of their respective countries through comprehensive strategic coordination of even higher quality, and work to make the global governance system more just and reasonable. He said China and Russia have developed the comprehensive strategic partnership of coordination for a new era on the basis of equality, mutual respect, good faith, and win-win cooperation. He added that political mutual trust has further deepened cooperation in various areas such as trade and economy, investment, energy, science and technology, people-to-people, and subnational exchanges continue to advance, and the bonds between the two peoples have grown stronger. He said the China-Russia relationship has entered a new stage of greater achievements and faster development. President Xi said unswervingly promoting the long-term, sound, steady, and high-quality development of the China-Russia relationship is a strategic choice by the two sides based on the fundamental interests of the two countries and global trends. He called on China and Russia to fully implement the important common understandings reached by him and Putin, seize the historic opportunities, and further promote the mutual trust, cooperation, and friendship of the two countries. President Xi noted that both sides should align their efforts with the goals of national development and revitalization, fully leverage their comprehensive cooperation mechanisms, and strengthen the overall planning and design of all-round collaboration. He said the two sides should work to upgrade pragmatic cooperation in various areas while actively exploring cooperation in frontier fields to forge new growth engines through new quality productive forces. He emphasized the need to build on the long-standing friendship between the two nations by strengthening people-to-people exchanges in order to consolidate the social foundation of the bilateral friendship. He also called for deeper multilateral coordination, further enhancing synergy and collaboration within multilateral platforms such as the United Nations, the Shanghai Cooperation Organization, BRICS, and APEC. He said both sides should firmly uphold the post-war international order and the authority of the international law, unite the global South, and steer global governance system reform in the right direction. Russian President Vladimir Putin said bilateral relationship has reached an unprecedented level of excellence, with frequent high-level exchanges and solid political mutual trust, thanks to the joint efforts of both sides. He said bilateral trade is growing steadily, energy supply and demand have achieved mutual benefit, and cooperation in transportation, logistics, and science and technology is deepening. He said people-to-people and cultural exchanges are maintaining strong momentum, following the successful conclusion of the Russia-China years of culture, the Russia-China years of education are about to commence. Having withstood various tests, Putin said bilateral relationship has grown stronger over time and has become a model of comprehensive strategic coordination. Putin said the Treaty on Good Neighborliness and Friendly Cooperation has laid a solid legal foundation for the bilateral relationship, which holds even greater practical significance in the current context. He expressed his readiness to work with China to abide by the spirit of the treaty, enhance strategic coordination and pragmatic cooperation, and elevate the bilateral relationship to new heights. He noted that bilateral cooperation serves as a vital stabilizing factor amidst a volatile international landscape. Putin expressed Russia's willingness to continue strengthening multilateral coordination with China to promote a more just and equitable international order. The two heads of state exchanged views on major international and regional issues, including the situation in the Middle East. After their talks, President Xi and President Putin signed a joint statement on further enhancing the comprehensive strategic coordination and

0: deepening good neighborliness and friendly cooperation between the two countries. They witnessed the signing of 20 cooperation documents in areas such as economic and trade affairs, education, and science and technology. During the visit, the two sides also issued a joint statement on promoting a multipolar world and a new type of international relations, and reached 20 cooperation documents in other fields.
1: The leaders also met the press in Beijing, where they hailed a new high in China-Russia relations.
0: President Xi Jinping said President Putin's 25th visit to China demonstrated the special nature of China-Russia relations. Xi said the China-Russia relationship has reached the highest level in history, a comprehensive strategic partnership of coordination for the new era, setting an example for major country relations. He stressed that the two nations should follow the trend of the times, peace, development, and win-win cooperation. He also raised four points. First, building higher quality political mutual trust and firm strategic support. President Xi said political mutual trust is the most distinctive feature of the relationship between Beijing and Moscow, as well as the fundamental principle of the China-Russia Treaty of Good Neighborliness and Friendly Cooperation. Xi said the two sides should build on their past achievements, further supporting each other on issues concerning core interests and major concerns, and maintaining close strategic communication and exchanges at all levels. Second, upgrading mutually beneficial cooperation to advance development and revitalization. President Xi said in recent years, the two countries have witnessed expanded cooperation across various sectors. Bilateral trade has exceeded $200 billion for three consecutive years. And in the first 4 months of 2026, bilateral trade increased by nearly 20%. Xi said the two sides should further deepen the synergy between China's 15th five-year plan and Russia's development strategy until 2030. Third, promoting people-to-people ties and consolidating the friendship between the two countries. President Xi said the two sides should take the China-Russia years of education as an opportunity to expand student exchanges, deepen institutional cooperation in areas such as talent cultivation and joint scientific research. Fourth, enhancing international coordination and working to reform and improve global governance. President Xi said unilateralism and hegemonism are posing severe dangers today, and there's a risk of the world regressing to the law of the jungle. He said that as permanent members of the UN Security Council, China and Russia must firmly fulfill their mission and responsibility as major responsible countries, uphold the authority of the United Nations and international justice, and oppose all acts of unilateral bullying. Xi emphasized that the two countries must oppose all provocative acts that negate the outcomes of the victory in World War II and attempt to resurrect fascism and militarism. Xi said the two sides should work together to build a more just and equitable global governance system. President Putin echoed President Xi, saying Russia-China relations are at a level never seen before. Putin said the two countries have always embraced the spirit of mutual respect, equality, mutual assistance, and mutual support. Their bilateral cooperation is not directed against any third party, nor is it affected by geopolitical changes. Putin said Russia is fully confident in the future of bilateral relations and will work with China to deepen good neighborliness, strengthen people-to-people ties, and help boost each other's development and well-being. Putin said that Russia and China will maintain close strategic coordination on the international stage, jointly uphold the principles of the UN Charter, and work together to maintain global security and stability.
1: The two leaders also attended the opening ceremony of the China-Russia Years of Education. Both called for deeper cooperation and stronger people-to-people exchanges in the sector.
0: Marking a new step in educational cooperation, China and Russia launched the China-Russia Years of Education on Wednesday, with the two heads of state attending the opening ceremony in Beijing.

0: In his address, President Xi said this year marks the 30th anniversary of the establishment of the China-Russia Strategic Partnership Coordination and the 25th anniversary of the signing of the China-Russia Treaty of Good Neighborliness and Friendly Cooperation. He said launching the China-Russia Years of Education in such a significant year reflects the two leaders' strategic vision for the long-term development of bilateral ties. Describing education as an important bridge connecting peoples and carrying forward friendship between nations, Xi said educational cooperation between China and Russia has continued to deepen, delivering tangible results and enriching bilateral relations in the new era. He called on both sides to strengthen cooperation in talent cultivation, jointly foster top scientific and technological talent, and work together on cutting-edge scientific challenges to support innovation-driven development in both countries. Xi also urged the two sides to promote mutual learning between civilizations, expand exchanges on cultural heritage and education governance, and encourage closer ties among young people to carry forward the traditional friendship between China and Russia. Putin said educational cooperation is an indispensable part of the Russia-China Comprehensive Strategic Partnership of Coordination, adding that the launch of the Russia-China Years of Education marks a major milestone. He said Russia is willing to work with China to deepen educational cooperation, enhance mutual understanding among younger generations, and promote the further development of bilateral relations. The two leaders also jointly unveiled the logo for the China-Russia Years of Education.
1: The leaders also attended a photo exhibition at the Great Hall of the People. The photo exhibition, jointly organized by Xinhua News Agency and Russia's TASS News Agency, presented exchanges between the two heads of state and the progress made in China-Russia good neighborliness and friendly cooperation. The two leaders took time to study the many exhibits and noted that the enduring cause of the China-Russia friendship followed the historical tide and would continue to move forward steadily with new achievements. The leaders also had a chat over some tea at the Great Hall of the People. President Xi said that he and President Putin had maintained frequent exchanges, jointly guiding the China-Russia Comprehensive Strategic Partnership of Coordination for the new era towards sustained progress. He said they had promoted greater public support for good neighborliness and friendship between the two countries and pioneered a new model of major country relations featuring mutual respect, fairness and justice, and win-win cooperation, injecting stability into a world of turmoil and transformation. She added that he and Putin had reached a new important consensus on advancing the China-Russia Comprehensive Strategic Partnership of Coordination. President Xi said that with joint efforts from both sides, bilateral ties could maintain high-quality development and scale new heights. President Putin called his visit pragmatic, efficient, and fruitful. He added that he and President Xi have reviewed the development of Russia-China relations, exchanged in-depth views on a wide range of issues, and charted the next stage of bilateral cooperation. Putin said Russia looked forward to maintaining close communication with China, strengthening strategic coordination, and contributing to world peace and prosperity via the certainty and stability of Russia-China relations. It's 20 minutes past the hour. This is Africa Live. We're taking a short break. Coming up, we'll have the latest on the deadly Ebola outbreak in the Eastern Democratic Republic of Congo.
2: Nigeria is my home. Over 200 million vibrant, ambitious individuals constantly seeking the perfect self-expression. It is these people who inspired me to be that person that is seen, to be a voice that is heard, and ultimately to be the anchor that I am. I have to tap in, tune in, and turn on the very best qualities within me to deliver the news. I'm Richard Ntah, an anchor for CGTN.
1: Onto our coverage of the Ebola outbreak in the eastern region of the Democratic Republic of Congo, which continues to cause devastation.

0: The World Health Organization confirmed on Wednesday that 600 suspected cases and 139 suspected deaths. It added that these numbers are expected to rise in the coming days for various reasons. Health experts believe the outbreak may have started months ago. They're linking it to the converging of people at either a funeral or a health center. Meanwhile, a WHO emergency committee met in Geneva, Switzerland on Tuesday. They confirmed the outbreak, a rare Bundibugyo strain of the virus, was a public health emergency of international concern, but not a pandemic emergency.
1: As soon as WHO was aware of the signal, support was provided to DRC to investigate as quickly as possible. And this ended up with the confirmation late last week. Investigations are ongoing to ascertain when and where exactly this outbreak started. Given the scale, we are thinking that it has started probably a couple of months ago, but investigations are ongoing, and our priority is really to cut the transmission chain by implementing contact tracing, isolating, and caring for all suspect and confirmed cases.
0: The head of Africa's Centers for Disease Control and Prevention has said three experimental vaccines are being tested. Experts are also pointing out that climate change may be driving the spread.
2: There's the first vaccine, as we mentioned, the Marc Evebo vaccine. That's the one we are focusing on the most, though there are a few specific aspects we are currently studying. The second is the UK Chadox-1 vaccine, and the third is what is known as the VSV, BDBV vaccine, which comes from Texas. These are the three vaccines we are currently working on.
3: Climate change, if we just consider global warming, promotes the proliferation of insects that can carry viruses. For example, bats, I believe they reproduce much more quickly in warmer conditions.
0: Meanwhile, scores of health workers are undergoing quarantine in Uganda after one fatality and two cases of Ebola were confirmed in the East African country. Uganda is a neighbor of the Eastern DRC. Authorities have suspended non-essential public gatherings as health workers brace to contain the first spreading virus. Isabel Nakiria has more.
4: Medical staff in Kampala have intensified the tracing of more people who may have come in contact with the confirmed cases. Both had arrived in the Ugandan capital from the DRC. One patient is being managed at the Mulago National Referral Hospital, and more than 100 other people are under quarantine. The Minister of Health has not disclosed the patient's condition, but says the situation is under control. Uganda has temporarily closed its border with the DRC in the Kanungo district to avoid further transmission.
5: The Ministry of Health, liaising with health authorities in the Democratic Republic of Congo, and of course, sister ministries like the Ministry of Internal Affairs, is conducting an ongoing assessment of the situation and taking measures that are necessary to contain the possibility of a spread. And these measures will include many things. Screening, for example, at border points. But if there is a situation that warrants a temporary measure, like a temporary suspension of a border post, the Ministry of Health, working with other authorities, including partners on the other side of the border, will make that decision.
4: Now, the public has also been advised to avoid large gatherings such as funerals, weddings, and church services. It's now mandatory for organizers to seek authorization from the district health officials to ensure proper hygiene and safe distancing is maintained. People who develop any signs or symptoms of Ebola must seek medical help immediately. Now, meanwhile, the U.S. government has advised its citizens in Uganda against non-essential travel to Western regions and to healthcare facilities. The new directives are warnings by the World Health Organization about the speed at which the virus is spreading. In an update on Wednesday, the WHO said there have now been at least 600 suspected cases of Ebola and 139 suspected deaths from the disease, with numbers expected to rise further. Isabel Nakiria, CGTN Kampala, Uganda.

0: And neighboring Rwanda has also taken measures to protect its population. It closed border crossings linking Goma in the DRC to Gisenyi, the second largest city in Rwanda's western province. Local officials say the closure is part of containment measures and will remain in place until further notice. Since the move has affected cross-border trade, many are hoping the outbreak is contained quickly.
1: Initially, traders from Goma used to come and buy from us, and we would earn money. But now the situation is bad. They are no longer coming because the border is closed and we are suffering losses.
2: We would like the government to find a solution so that we can transport our goods normally across the border while still taking precautions as we wait for this pandemic to end.
3: At the moment, things have changed. We now take our goods to the border and leave them there, and people on the other side transport them for us. This is causing us losses because we are forced to share the money we earn, which reduces our profits. We hope that this situation is resolved soon so that we can continue working as we used to before.
0: Meanwhile, the Congolese national football team has cancelled a three-day World Cup preparation camp over the Ebola outbreak. Officials have also called off a planned farewell to fans in the capital, Kinshasa. The Leopards have qualified for a World Cup for the first time in over 50 years and are in a group with Uzbekistan, Colombia and Portugal. All of the squad play their club football outside the country, so there is no danger in any of them missing out on the tournament. The squad will make alternative arrangements for the warm-up period. They are due to play Belgium, Spain and the United States ahead of their opening game against Portugal on June 17th. Sierra Leone has received 9 deportees expelled from the U.S., becoming the latest African country to receive immigrants from the U.S. The country's foreign minister said they landed on Wednesday morning after initially saying 25 migrants would arrive. The deportees are natives of neighboring Nigeria, Ghana, and Guinea. Some hold Sierra Leonean residence permits. They will have the right to stay in the country for 90 days before they must return to their countries of origin. Authorities in Freetown have agreed to accept up to 300 deportees a year, but only from members of the economic community of West African states. Foreign Minister Musa Kaba said the U.S. was providing $1.5 million to cover humanitarian and operational costs. Other African countries to have received U.S. deportees include Cameroon, the Democratic Republic of Congo, Equatorial Guinea, Eswatini, Ghana, Rwanda, and South Sudan. This month, Egypt inaugurated the world's largest monorail network. The 96-kilometer project connects the furthest stretches of Cairo to the new administrative capital. At full capacity, it will be able to move 500,000 commuters daily. Adel Mahroui brings us that story in Cairo.
4: To celebrate the inauguration of Egypt's first monorail project, Cairo gave its residents a free 3-day pass. Many took their children along for the ride.
1: I wanted my grandchildren to see it. My daughter is coming from Dubai. She also wants to see the latest in Egypt. For sure, it's beautiful, and I hope Egypt will excel even more. Seeing the new capital by this train was great. I see the progress. It is more crowded than before.
4: With its unique entrance through the gates of the new capital and view of the central business district, the project has a potential of becoming a major touristic attraction, where commuters get to enjoy the Chinese-built iconic tower, the tallest building in Africa.
5: I've been following its construction over the years. I saw Egypt during President Hosni Mubarak and during Morsi. But now, I see great development and stability. I also see Egypt welcoming people from all over the world, from Africa, the East. Honestly, the phrase Egypt is the mother of the world is something I can relate to.
4: It took 5 years to build the monorail with an estimated total budget of $4.5 billion US dollars.
6: We are proud that we work on national projects that have a lasting impact. Each one of us is proud when we talk with our families or friends, and in the future, I will tell my kids that I participated in this project.
4: Currently, the trains only have 4 carts, but at full capacity, each train will have 8, pushing the project to 500,000 commuters daily.
7: Currently, about 2/3 of the East Monorail line is operable. That covers the entire new administrative capital and the new Cairo areas. The final part that will connect this eastern extension to the capital, Cairo, will come into operation within the next 2 months. The second part of the project west of the Egyptian capital will come into operation next year and will be connected to the eastern line through the Cairo underground metro network. Adel Mahroui, CGTN, Cairo.
0: And now to Kinshasa, where environmentalists are calling on the government to do more to protect the massive Congo River that flows through the heart of the city. Plastic waste has become so prevalent in the waterway that fishermen have turned to collecting garbage for recycling rather than trying to net a major catch. Kinshasa is one of Africa's biggest cities with extremely low standards of living due to hyper-accelerated urban growth. Activists say until the government resolves this problem, the city's residents will suffer. CGTN's Caroline B with more.
1: Fishermen on the Congo River in the Democratic Republic of Congo returning to harbor after spending hours at work. Their nets should be full of catch, but in most cases, they have nothing but waste. The river runs through the capital, Kinshasa, with a population of more than 17 million people. Fishermen here blame their activity for their current dwindling fishing fortunes.
8: Back then, there really were a lot of fish. In a single day, I could catch 70 big fish, but now it's either just one fish or nothing at all. Here in the city center, all the fish have already fled because of the rubbish like disposable nappies, jerry cans, and so on.
1: Piles of plastic waste are evidence of the fishermen's frustrations. Yet, they've come to see that such a haul isn't a total loss. In this day and age, with sustainability such a big part of everyday life, even waste has a value.
9: Since catching fish on this river has become very complicated, I have started fishing for plastic. Yesterday I sold plastic for about $30, and sometimes I even sell up to $44.
10: All of this comes from the river, all of it. It comes from the streets in the districts of Kinshasa, and when it rains, all the plastic is carried down to the river and we collect it. We store it and then we wait to sell it.
1: However, whilst the fishermen are earning a much-needed income, there is also an important environmental impact. A 2023 study by the University of Kinshasa indicated that plastic waste exposed to sunlight breaks down into microplastics. Once ingested by fish, it affects growth and reproduction, leading to death in some instances. Environmentalists see this as a time bomb.
11: In the DRC, we have a visible war in the East, but there is also this invisible war that we don't perceive directly, yet it is destroying our environment, destroying our land. Back then, I remember the soil was fertile, but today the land is increasingly polluted with plastics.
1: In 2017, the DRC passed a law banning the manufacture and import of plastic bags and bottles, but the regulation remains largely ignored. This is evident in the amount of plastic waste that ends up in the massive Congo River, causing all kinds of problems. Experts say it needs a more sustainable solution than relying on fishermen to clean it up. Caroline B, CGTN.
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12: Thank you, Penina. And here's a look at what's coming up on Africa Live Bit. South Africa's power utility Eskom threatens to disconnect supply to Johannesburg. And Iran's stock market reopens after months of disruptions due to its war with Israel and the U.S. Well, let's start off in South Africa. Power supply in the country's biggest city and economic hub, Johannesburg, could now be disconnected by the state-owned electricity company, Eskom, and that's over unpaid debts. Now, Eskom said in a statement that the

0: city of Johannesburg and its power utility, City Power, currently owes about $315 million. Now, a further $95 million is still due in June. Well, the utility said it had worked with the Johannesburg Metropolitan Municipality for more than 2 years now over these unpaid debts, but the city had repeatedly defaulted. Johannesburg's financial woes have been in the spotlight recently after the National Treasury raised, in quotes, serious concerns over the state of its finances. But let's move on now. In Africa, despite the immense potential of the African Continental Free Trade Agreement, many entrepreneurs say that they're still struggling to access intra-African markets. Now, they cite a lack of expertise in tendering, also compliance standards and regional market entry strategies. But yet, reports suggest that intra-African trade is currently experiencing some fresh momentum, and it is expected to reach record highs in 2026. Take a look.
1: 200 kilometers north of Lomé is where a remarkable story begins, about a woman, a bar of chocolate, and an ambition that transcends borders. Belak Podzro is one of the 35 women entrepreneurs supported by the UNDP as part of an acceleration program linked to the African Continental Free Trade Area.
2: I am one of the 35 women supported by the UNDP under the AFCFTA project. We received extensive training. It was a real adventure that propelled us forward and opened up opportunities we are seizing today. When we discovered the AFCFTA, we felt truly relieved. We no longer have to rely solely on the national markets. We can now count on the whole of Africa.
1: Across the continent, inter-African trade currently accounts for only 15% of total exports, a tiny figure compared to the 60% recorded within the European Union. But driven by the progressive elimination of customs duties on nearly 90% of goods, the AFCFTA is unlocking a single market of 1.3 billion consumers and a combined GDP exceeding $3.4 trillion. And the Biashara Africa gathering this year seeks to enhance and expand this trading integration.
3: I would like to recall that Biashara Africa is a forum dedicated to trade and investment in Africa, organized as part of the acceleration of the African Continental Free Trade Area. It serves as a platform for dialogue between the African public and private sectors, multinationals and key economic players to stimulate intra-African trade and continental development.
1: For the AFCFTA Secretariat, the mechanics of the free trade cannot work without its ground-level actors. SMEs, women-owned businesses and young entrepreneurs are said to be the true engines of inter-African trade.
4: Governments create the enabling environment, but it is a business that makes trade happen. That is why the AFCFTA Secretariat continues to support the development of the private sector, particularly SMEs, women-owned enterprises, and youth businesses. Biashara Africa, the Africa Dialogue, Africa Trading Companies, the Intra-African Trade Fair, and other targeted support initiatives are the tools we use with our partners to increase intra-African trade.
1: Biashara Africa 2026 presents a critical test of Africa's ability to trade with itself. For Togo's political leadership, this forum must be a platform for solutions, not just passionate speeches.
5: This third edition of Biashara Africa comes at a crucial time for our continent. Your presence testifies to a shared conviction that Africa economic integration is no longer a distant aspiration. It has become a historical necessity. This event has no room for passion alone. It must be a platform for solutions and partnerships.
1: In the aisles of the Togo village, artisans, creators, and processors display their work. Their products, fabrics, leather goods, and handmade crafts tell the story of local know-how, now seeking to shine

0: and far beyond national borders.
1: We have come, and there are 53 countries present. Perhaps one of these countries might need our raw material or our semi-finished product to use. So we are here for exchanges, to build relationships, markets, and business opportunities.
0: The agreements exist, the markets are opening up. What remains is the conviction and political goodwill, and Africa will surely be able to harness the vast opportunities and business fortunes within its resource-rich frontiers. Beryl Oro, CGTN.
2: Let's head to South Sudan now. The country has launched a Chinese-built air traffic management system, and officials there say it marks the first time the country has been able to manage its own airspace since its independence in 2011. CGTN's Patrick Oyet has more on that.
3: South Sudan's government says its airspace was previously managed from Khartoum. However, when war broke out in Sudan, Juba requested Chad to manage its airspace. Authorities here say that arrangement is coming to an end now.
4: We have reclaimed over sovereignty by taking control of our airspace. From today onwards, our airspace is in our hands.
3: The facility was built by China Harbor Engineering Company.
5: The project was financed with a concessional loan of $200 million from China. The management system covers both upper and lower airspace above 6,000.
3: The new system is equipped with advanced radar technology, automated flight data processing, and upgraded communication networks.
6: Looking ahead, we expect to take this project as a new starting point, work with South Sudanese partners to continuously expand and deepen practical cooperation in various fields such as energy and mineral development, agricultural production, infrastructure, capacity building, technology transfer, and jointly write a new chapter of win-win cooperation between China and South Sudan.
3: Due to the changes, airlines are now being advised to coordinate schedule updates directly with the South Sudan Civil Aviation Authority. Patrick Oyet, CGTN, Juba, South Sudan.
2: Let's turn to international news now. And Iran's stock market has reopened after months of disruptions, of course, since the start of that war. Well, authorities there say the prolonged closure was intended to preserve market stability and also prevent a panic across its financial system. Sefer Saremi reports from Tehran.
7: Trading resumed at the Tehran Stock Exchange at 9 a.m. on May 19th, marking the beginning of the new Iranian financial year. The market had remained closed for 80 days, leaving investors unable to access their funds during a period of heightened economic uncertainty and volatility.
8: Overall, market stocks can be categorized into three groups. Some companies have suffered damage or challenges in supply, and they won't open or be available for trading until these issues are resolved. Another group includes companies whose production costs have risen faster than their revenues, which would cause a decline in their value. Finally, certain sectors, such as cement and banking, are expected to show positive performance.
7: However, not all companies have resumed trading. More than 40 listed firms, mainly in the chemicals and metals sectors, remain suspended due to damage linked to the conflict. Still, some market participants remain optimistic, including the CEO of Arvin Investment Management.
9: Fortunately, the market's performance today, the first trading day after the war, exceeded my expectations. We did not see heavy sell-offs. Instead, there was a positive trend and purchase orders across many sectors, even in the first hour. The balance between buyers

0: buyers and sellers was roughly equal.
1: For many investors, the shutdown meant their money was effectively frozen during a period of heightened inflation and uncertainty.
2: For me, the stock market was a way to protect the value of my money against inflation. But the shutdown blocked access to my investment, and that liquidity is very important. We also didn't know when the market would reopen, and that uncertainty was worrying.
1: The reopening is being closely monitored as a key sign of a stability following weeks of disruption and uncertainty. But with several sectors still offline and economic pressures continuing to mount, investor confidence is likely to face further tests in the days ahead. Sepher Sadami, CGTN, Tehran.
3: Well, that is all for now on Africa Live Biz, but ahead on Global Business Africa, we'll be visiting Togo, where African policymakers and entrepreneurs are exploring ways of boosting intra-Africa trade, which of course is projected to reach $230 billion by the year 2027. Of course, all of that coming up at the top of the hour. For now, it is back to you, Penny.
4: Thank you, Uche. This is Africa Live. Coming up in sports, Arsenal's Premier League title win brings joy and celebration to an African continent packed with Ghana's fans.
5: How would you create your legend? On the fields, on the tracks, in the arenas of Africa. Were you born to be a player? Could this moment be yours? Sports Scene. Find your game.
4: We'll begin with the English Premier League, where fans of Arsenal have been celebrating the club's title win. It comes after their closest challengers, Manchester City, failed to beat Bournemouth last night, ensuring the Gunners cannot be caught at the top of the table with just one game to go. In North London, where the club is located, celebrations erupted outside their home stadium, with fans setting off flares and partying late into the night. Arsenal last won the Premier League in 2004, but had finished runners-up the past three seasons under their Spanish manager, Mikel Arteta. The club can now look forward to their Champions League final against PSG at the end of the month. For fans of the club, young and old, they say the wait was more than worth it.
6: I'm 42 years old, my children are 7 years old, my best friend's 42. He's never seen Tottenham win the league. My 7-year-old son has seen Arsenal win the league again.
7: It's changed our club. From when we first started, we was in a complete mess. He's completely fixed the whole club. He's had difficulties sort of going through with it, but he's managed to get us to that next level. And we've had our struggles every season, but he's got us there now. We finally got over the line, so it's brilliant, man.
8: I haven't won the league since I was born. I am ecstatic. I'm excited. I can't believe it. This ain't real. It's not real to me. This ain't real.
9: 52 years, I've been waiting this my whole life. I can't believe it's true. I can't believe it. We won the league!
4: The celebrations continued well into the night in the British capital. Arsenal players were very active on social media as they marked the club's first title in 22 years. The squad watched Manchester City's draw at Bournemouth at the London Colney Bays. It means their final league game at Crystal Palace on Sunday is a victory procession. The title win came in Mikel Arteta's seventh year in charge. The Gunners have a massive following across Africa, and there were plenty of celebrations here too. Video shared on social media showed fans in the Ethiopian capital Addis Ababa dancing and cheering in the streets. And those scenes were replicated in other major cities as well, I can assure you. Arsenal led the league for most of the season and came under intense pressure from City in the past few weeks. However, Pep Guardiola's men came up short in the end. In the UK, Prime Minister Keir Starmer himself, an Arsenal fan, passed on his congratulations.

0: contributions to the club. He also paid tribute to Guardiola, who looks like he's going to be leaving City after a decade of major success.
1: Mr. Speaker, it would be remiss of me not to comment on one of Manchester's great heroes, moving on after almost a decade. So let me congratulate Pep Guardiola on all his success at Manchester City. And, Mr. Speaker, if I could declare an interest, I'd also like to say congratulations to Arsenal Football Club on becoming the Premier League champions.
0: Yeah, we had plenty of fans as well here at CGTN. Meanwhile, fans of another Premier League team might also have cause for celebration later tonight as Aston Villa meet Germany's Freiburg in the final of the Europa League, the second tier of European club football. The Bundesliga club, who finished seventh in the table this season, are the clear underdogs against an English side which has already qualified for next year's Champions League. In fact, the club have never won a major trophy in their long history. Aston Villa and Unai Emery are enduring a drought of their own. It's been 30 years since their last piece of silverware. Both managers say they're looking forward to the game in Istanbul. Emery has an extraordinary record in the competition, which many say gives the Villains a distinct advantage.
2: I am not a kid in this competition. I am now again with Aston Villa in a new chapter. And everything I did is done, and of course is there in that moment. But with it, I am not winning tomorrow. I need to win tomorrow with the player we are now, with Aston Villa now, with the opening we will face tomorrow. Now is a new way, a new moment, and hopefully a new era.
3: For the moment,
4: at the moment, I don't feel nervous or under any great pressure. Instead, I'm really looking forward to it. But that's simply down to the team, because they give me an incredible sense of security and instill in me this incredible, unshakable belief, precisely because they possess so much quality. And I think what's crucial is, on one hand, the experience we have within the squad, certainly including the fact that many of the lads have played in finals before. Also, the experience this season of having put in really good performances against good teams. And that gives us the self-confidence we need, naturally, against a top team and against a top manager.
0: And let me correct what I said, not villains, but villains for Aston Villa. Now, in track and field, Carsten Warholm will return to the Chinese city of Xiamen for the third Diamond League meet of the season on Friday. The Norwegian will compete at the same venue he set a world 300-meter hurdles record last year. However, the triple Diamond League champion will return to the one-lap distance for this year's event. He also holds that world record thanks to a 45.94 second run to win the Olympic title in Tokyo 5 years ago. However, he will face a stiff challenge from Brazil's 2022 world champion Alisson dos Santos and Qatar's Abderrahman Samba, who claimed bronze at last year's Worlds. World bronze medalist Trevor Bassett, his U.S. compatriots Caleb Dean and C.J. Erlen, along with 2023 world silver medalist Kyron McMaster, are also in the field. It promises to be an intriguing race.
5: I had a great race here last year, and it was a beautiful stadium here in Xiamen. It was beautiful fans, and yeah, I love to be back at places that I have good memories from. So I look forward to this. The difference is maybe mostly in the speed, but also now you will run a lot more. You will run 100 meters more, and you will get more tired. You will get more lactic acid in your muscles. The last 100 meters is much tougher in the 400 meter hurdles. So now it's more getting to run the first hurdle in the bend is probably the biggest thing we train now between these two races and the other training we have done in the winter time. So it's not much to be done. We just have to prepare well.
6: I think the most special things about Carsten is his brain. He's very clever at concentrating, and he's very competitive, and he is actually self-confident but humble. And I think the better you are, the more humble you can be. You know, the level in the 400-meter hurdle is unbelievably high now. And it's exciting to see who will win. It could be Rai, it could be Dos Santos, it could be Carsten, oh, there is actually some new person coming. And we

0: should be happy that there are so many, because it's excitement. And so many people are afraid to lose.
1: Yes.
0: It is not dangerous to lose. You should focus on try to always be better, forever faster.
2: 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I'm Penina Karibe. 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Stand by for Global Business. It's coming up next with Uche.

Hello there and welcome to Global Business Africa. We'll be giving you insight into Africa's business and financial markets. I'm Uche Okoronkwo, coming to you from Kenya's capital, Nairobi. Let's start with a look at the markets. Now, global stocks traded in a pretty mixed fashion this Wednesday as, of course, investors continue to assess the prospects of a Middle East peace deal. In emerging markets, MSCI's Global Emerging Market Stock Index fell down 0.3% on the day, and traders say was weighed down by markets in Asia. However, markets were slightly more upbeat on the continent. In South Africa, stocks and government bonds firmed up this Wednesday after data showed that its April inflation accelerated sharply. Also, the bourse got some support from gold miners, and that's despite a fall in gold prices. Meanwhile, in Egypt, the blue chip EGX 30 index slipped 1.6%, with all stocks trading in the red today. Now, also coming up on the show, China's President Xi Jinping holds talks with his Russian

counterpart Putin in Beijing. Uganda's President Yoweri Museveni signs a controversial sovereignty bill into law. And Zimbabwe kicks off talks to join the BRICS New Development Bank. Well, we'll begin today's show in Beijing, where Russian President Vladimir Putin has departed China, ending a state visit to the country. Now, earlier, Chinese President Xi Jinping held a welcome ceremony for him.

0: Senior Chinese and Russian officials also attended the ceremony.
1: Vice-premier.

0: Afterwards, a marching military band gave a performance. This is President Putin's 25th visit to China.
1: Now, the two leaders held talks at the Great Hall of the People in Beijing, and they agreed to extend what is called the China-Russia Treaty of Good Neighborliness and Friendly Cooperation.
0: Chinese President Xi Jinping noted that this year marks the 30th anniversary of the establishment of the China-Russia Strategic Partnership of Coordination and the 25th anniversary of the signing of the China-Russia Treaty of Good Neighborliness and Friendly Cooperation.

Declaration. He said China-Russia relations have come this far because the two countries have kept deepening political mutual trust and strategic coordination with unyielding tenacity, expanded cooperation with a drive to always scale new heights, defended international justice and fairness, and advanced the building of a community with a shared future for humanity with unflappable resolve. President Xi said as permanent UN security members and important major countries, China and Russia should take a strategic and long-term perspective, drive the development and revitalization of their respective countries through comprehensive strategic coordination of even higher quality, and work to make the global governance system more just and reasonable. He said China and Russia have developed the comprehensive strategic partnership of coordination for a new era on the basis of equality, mutual respect, good faith, and win-win cooperation. He added that political mutual trust has further deepened cooperation in various areas such as trade and economy, investment, energy, science and technology, people-to-people, and subnational exchanges continue to advance, and the bonds between the two peoples have grown stronger. He said the China-Russia relationship has entered a new stage of greater achievements and faster development. President Xi said unswervingly promoting the long-term, sound, steady, and high-quality development of the China-Russia relationship is a strategic choice by the two sides based on the fundamental interests of the two countries and global trends. He called on China and Russia to fully implement the important common understandings reached by him and Putin, seize the historic opportunities, and further promote the mutual trust, cooperation, and friendship of the two countries. President Xi noted that both sides should align their efforts with the goals of national development and revitalization, fully leverage their comprehensive cooperation mechanisms, and strengthen the overall planning and design of all-round collaboration. He said the two sides should work to upgrade pragmatic cooperation in various areas while actively exploring cooperation in frontier fields to forge new growth engines through new quality productive forces. He emphasized the need to build on the long-standing friendship between the two nations by strengthening people-to-people exchanges in order to consolidate the social foundation of their bilateral friendship. He also called for deeper multilateral coordination, further enhancing synergy and collaboration within multilateral platforms such as the United Nations, the Shanghai Cooperation Organization, BRICS, and APEC. He said both sides should firmly uphold the post-war international order and the authority of the international law, unite the global South, and steer global governance system reform in the right direction. Russian President Vladimir Putin said bilateral relationship has reached an unprecedented level of excellence, with frequent high-level exchanges and solid political mutual trust, thanks to the joint efforts of both sides. He said bilateral trade is growing steadily, energy supply and demand have achieved mutual benefit, and cooperation in transportation, logistics, and science and technology is deepening. He said people-to-people and cultural exchanges are maintaining strong momentum, following the successful conclusion of the Russia-China years of culture, the Russia-China years of education are about to commence. Having withstood various tests, Putin said bilateral relationship has grown stronger over time and has become a model of comprehensive strategic coordination. Putin said the Treaty on Good Neighborliness and Friendly Cooperation has laid a solid legal foundation for the bilateral relationship, which holds even greater practical significance in the current context. He expressed his readiness to work with China to abide by the spirit of the treaty, enhance strategic coordination and pragmatic cooperation, and elevate the bilateral relationship to new heights. He noted that bilateral cooperation serves as a vital stabilizing factor amidst a volatile international landscape. Putin expressed Russia's willingness to continue strengthening multilateral coordination with China to promote a more just and equitable international order. The two heads of state exchanged views on major international and regional issues, including the situation in the Middle East. After their talks, President Xi and President Putin signed a

0: joint statement on further enhancing the comprehensive strategic coordination and deepening good neighborliness and friendly cooperation between the two countries. They witnessed the signing of 20 cooperation documents in areas such as economic and trade affairs, education, and science and technology. During the visit, the two sides also issued a joint statement on promoting a multipolar world and a new type of international relations, and reached 20 cooperation documents in other fields.
1: Well, let's shift our focus now and head back to the continent. Now, in Uganda, President Yoweri Museveni has now signed into law a contentious measure used to curb foreign influence in the country. Now, Parliament scaled back provisions that had drawn criticism from financial institutions over potentially hampering remittances and development work. Now, we're actually talking about a bill that criminalizes the promotion of, in quotes, the interests of a foreigner against the interests of a Ugandan. It basically bans anyone who's working on behalf of foreign interests from developing or implementing policies without government approval. Penalties for violations include up to 10 years in prison and also steep cash fines. Let's now delve further into the implications of this bill that, of course, was just passed into law, signed into law. We're now joined by Michael Maleke. He is in Kampala. Michael, as always, good to have you on the show with us. Now, it is quite interesting that the Central Bank of Uganda basically warned that this law could be, in quotes, an economic disaster for the country's economy. So give us some insight. What do the experts on the ground say about the possible economic implications of this bill?
2: Hello, Uche. It's nice to be here. The biggest concern experts are raising, Uche, is uncertainty. Investors and development partners generally prefer countries where the rules are very clear and predictable. The wording of this law, particularly around promoting foreign interests, like you said, is seen by some economists and business groups here as quite broad, and that creates fear about how it may be interpreted in practice. The central bank's concern is really about wider economic ripple effects. Uganda still relies heavily on foreign direct investments, donor funding, NGO activity, remittances, and international partnerships. So if companies, charities, or even financial institutions begin to worry that normal business engagement, you know, could expose them to legal risk or may become more cautious, that said, supporters of the law, you know, argue these fears may be overstated. So right now, the economic debate is less about immediate collapse and more about whether Uganda could unintentionally create a climate of hesitation for investment and international business, Uche.
1: That's quite interesting. But you were talking about some of the long-term implications. What are the more short-term immediate worries now, of course, that the bill has been signed into law by the president? Is there an expectation that the government could begin enforcing it immediately? And certainly, who are the stakeholders on the ground that are who are especially concerned about being targeted in the shorter term?
2: Now that the president has actually signed this law in this bill into law, Uche, technically it can begin taking effect. The immediate worry is enforcement. What many groups are asking now is how exactly will it be, interpreted? Because terms like acting in the interest of a foreigner, Uche, are being seen as broad and open to interpretation. So some fear activities such as governance advocacy, governance advocacy, anti-corruption, work, human rights campaigns and policy engagements, could come under scrutiny. And financial institutions and international donors are also watching closely because Uganda receives significant external funding in areas of health, education, and refugee support. And just to tell you this, politically, critics fear the law could become, a tool of selective investment. Right. Interestingly, the Speaker of Parliament, who presided over the passing of this bill, has herself.

0: facing investigations over allegation linked to wealth accumulation. So there's no indication that this law is connected to that beat, to that matter, but critics argue its broad provisions could theoretically apply widely.
1: Right. Quite interesting. But Michael, you also mentioned something, which was the uncertainty. Do Ugandans see any upsides to this new law? What do the supporters of this bill say about its benefits?
0: There is definitely a constituency, Uche, that supports this law, and their argument is centered on sovereignty. Supporters say Uganda, like many other African countries, has for years been vulnerable to outside influence through donor pressure, lobbying and foreign-funded organizations, of course, shaping domestic debates. They argue elected governments, not foreign actors, should determine national priorities. The government says the law is about protecting Uganda from external interference in sensitive areas like politics, of course, national security, legislation and public policy, of course. But some Ugandans also support the idea of greater transparency. Supporters argue that, you know, if organizations or individuals are receiving foreign funding and influencing public policy, there should be some kind of disclosure and government oversight. And politically, the bill, of course, taps into a broader narrative we are seeing in several countries, the idea of reclaiming national control and reducing dependency on outside actors. But even among some supporters, there is a view that implementation will matter greatly. Many say protecting sovereignty is important, but the challenge will be ensuring that the law does not scare away investors and undermine NGOs doing legitimate work or restrict free civic management, free civic engagement. Uche.
1: Right. Yeah. Well, we'll certainly be following its implementation closely. As always, Michael, thank you so much for those great insights. That's Michael Baleke joining us in Kampala, Uganda. Let's now head to neighboring Tanzania, where research has revealed that individuals and households are now increasingly shifting their savings away from traditional banking accounts and into bonds, mutual funds, and other investment products. Now, experts say the trend reflects a growing investment culture in the East African nation as more and more citizens seek better ways to build wealth. CGTN's Isaac Lukando reports.
2: Pomp and ceremony in Dar es Salaam as another public investment bond enters the market. Among those attending is Charles Ligonja, a former teacher turned certified financial educator, investing in the $38 million bond issue. He says growing public interest in investment products reflects a financial mindset change he has spent years promoting.
3: I noticed many workers would receive their salaries, but within 10 or 15 days, they were already complaining that the money was finished. Then there were senior officers who retired with $38,000 to $40,000, but within 3 months, the benefits were gone. That made me start asking questions.
2: Companies offering investment products say demand for bonds has grown because more people now understand how they work and because investing has become easier through digital platforms.
4: People have realized these investments are more hassle-free. For example, with our bond, investors receive returns every 3 months. That has given people greater confidence and more certainty about the income they earn from their investments.
2: Figures from Tanzania Central Bank show household financial assets rose to nearly $11.3 billion at the end of last year, up from around $10.8 billion a year earlier. Treasury bond holdings increased by over 115% during the same period, while investments in collective investment schemes grew by more than 50%. For decades, many Tanzanians kept their savings in banks or simply at home. But a growing number of urban investors are now turning to bonds and other financial products offering higher returns. The shift is creating new opportunities for personal wealth creation while also deepening Tanzania's capital markets and expanding financial inclusion. Regulators say the expanding investment market could also help support entrepreneurship and job creation.
5: Bond issuance supports

0: the National Economic Empowerment Policy because the funds raised are used to grow small and medium-sized businesses and entrepreneurship.
1: Industry players say misinformation and online fraud remain key challenges as more first-time investors enter the market. But they remain optimistic that stronger regulation and growing public awareness will continue driving investment uptake, especially among Tanzania's expanding middle class. Isaac Lukando, CGTN, Dar es Salaam.
2: And on that note, let's take a look at our corporate highlights this Wednesday. Kenya's government has given ex-owner Elon Musk a three-month deadline to establish a local office in the country or face the possible suspension of the platform. Now, the state is escalating regulatory pressure on the social media platforms as authorities seek a tighter oversight of X's online content and its operations. It argues that a local presence will improve accountability and also speed up its response to user complaints and regulatory enforcement. This is all part of a broader push that also targets other major tech companies such as Meta Platforms and TikTok. And the battle for dominance of the weight loss market is going global. Pharmaceutical giant Novo Nordisk has announced a plan to go all in on launching its Wegovy pill outside the U.S. The company did not name specific countries where it might launch the pill first. However, it said it will go according to potential, highlighting factors such as patient interest in obesity treatments, how well-trained doctors are, and the existence of potential telehealth partners. Now, the drug maker expects to start the first launches outside of the U.S. later this year, pending approvals. Novo makes the drug semaglutide under the brand names Ozempic and Wegovy. Samsung Electronics just narrowly avoided a strike after reaching a tentative pay deal with unions in the 11th hour. Now, the union said it will suspend a strike, which was set to begin on Thursday, after days of talks that broke down multiple times. The deal has potentially averted action that threatened to disrupt the production of AI and other chips, taking nearly 48,000 of its workers off the supply chain. Well, the union now says it has put the tentative agreements to a vote by its members. Meanwhile, Samsung said in a separate statement that it's pledging to build mature and constructive labor management relations going forward. And finally, China's e-commerce and tech giant Alibaba announced a new artificial intelligence chip that it says is three times more powerful than its predecessor. Now, the Xinwu M890 delivers three times the performance of the current Xinwu 810E. And the firm says it has already delivered 560,000 Xinwu units to more than 400 customers across about 20 industries. The new chip could make Alibaba and its chip subsidiary, T-Head, more competitive in China's growing domestic AI processor market, which includes competitors such as Huawei and Cambricon. Now, the news also comes amid NVIDIA's struggles to get its products into the country. That's a look at our corporate highlights this Wednesday. Well, we're going to take a short break now, but still to come on the show. Zimbabwe kicks off talks to join the BRICS New Development Bank. And South Africa's state power utility, Eskom, threatens to cut electricity supply to Johannesburg.
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1: There's more to this place than just glorious landscapes. There's more to it than just, say, Table Mountain or glorious, endless salt flats. There's more to it than countries that are home to some of the deepest minds in the world.
2: There is so much more to this place, even if it is home to some of the finest diamonds on the planet.
1: It is the sheer diversity of the people who call Southern Africa home and the relentless drive to make it a better place that make it so special. And we know that because this too is home. No one knows Southern Africa like we do. CGTN, see the difference.

0: Welcome back. Well, let's head to Zimbabwe. The country has begun formal negotiations to join the New Development Bank. Now, the NDB is a multilateral development bank which was established by the BRICS group of major emerging nations. Government officials say that they are confident that membership can unlock billions of dollars in long-term financing for its infrastructure projects, while also helping to reduce its reliance on traditional Western lenders. Well, CGTN's Farai Mwakutuya tells us more on this from Harare.
1: The government says this move is part of a broader shift towards deeper cooperation with emerging economies as the country looks for alternative sources of development funding outside of traditional institutions such as the IMF and the World Bank. Finance Minister Mthuli Ncube confirmed that Zimbabwe has now received official communication from the Shanghai-based bank to begin the accession process following President Emmerson Mnangagwa's initial application. Authorities say membership could help mobilize long-term capital for major infrastructure projects, energy security programs, and climate resilience initiatives under Zimbabwe's National Development Strategy 2. The negotiations mark a significant diplomatic and economic milestone for Zimbabwe, which has been locked out of international funding for more than two decades. Details on the accession timetable are yet to be confirmed. Farai Mwakutuya, CGTN, Harare, Zimbabwe.
0: Well, let's turn our attention now to South Africa. And power supply in the country's biggest city and economic hub, Johannesburg, could now be disconnected by the state-owned electricity company, Eskom, and that's over unpaid debts. Now, Eskom said in a statement that the city of Johannesburg and its power utility, City Power, owes about $315 million to Eskom. A further $95 million is still due in June. The utility said it had worked with the Johannesburg Metropolitan Municipality for more than 2 years over these unpaid debts, but the city had repeatedly defaulted. Now, Johannesburg's financial woes have been in the spotlight recently after the National Treasury raised serious concerns over the state of its finances. Well, let's find out more about this from Sumitra Naidu. She joins us now in Johannesburg. Sumitra, welcome to the show as always. Great to have you on. Now, besides this warning we're talking about from Eskom, we've also heard that financiers are denying the city of Johannesburg any further loans and credit, and the credit rating agency Moody's has also put the city on review for downgrades. So is it exactly clear why the city of Johannesburg is struggling with financing, with its ballooning debt and also defaults on payment agreements?
2: Well, Ucho, interestingly, Johannesburg Mayor Dada Moreira delivered his State of the City address today and said that the city is not broke, and then went on to say that everything is under control, with no other detail as to how, what is the plan here. He then continued saying that the ANC had inherited a broke city from the DA in 2017 and then again in 2023. Again, no detail, just how does the city find itself in this position? Now, those will work closely with the city, say, it's mismanaged.

0: Management and Corruption. Just 2 weeks ago, Finance Minister Enoch Godongwana sent a letter to the mayor complaining about the deterioration in the city's governance and overall financial health. Johannesburg's debt stands at 25 billion rand, and the city only has 3.9 billion rand in cash. It was a scathing letter, and the finance minister threatened to withhold the city's equitable 8 billion rand share. Now, the leaked letter gave details about serious violations of the Municipal Finance Act, Management Act, the Metro's inability to transact or report fully through a compliant financial system, which has basically compromised data integrity and limited its ability to generate accurate financial statements. Now, other sources say that it's merely just mismanagement. So we were getting a little bit more detail coming through from that letter than anything else. Uche?
1: Well, Sumitra, Eskom is saying no matter what, the city pretty much has to pay up now. In fact, it's threatened to reduce, interrupt, and/or terminate the supply of electricity, and it says to certain bulk supply points. What exactly does that mean? What areas of what is essentially South Africa's biggest city and financial hub will be affected by this? And what could be the economic impact if Eskom carries out its threat?
0: Well, the impact is going to be devastating. When they talk about bulk areas, they would look at different suburbs. They've been talking about this for a while now. Johannesburg is a city with lots of suburbs as well. It's the most populated city in the whole country. So you're going to have different areas. Eskom hasn't given too much detail as to how they're actually going to do that, but you would have huge areas that would be without power. The impact would be massive. We are already seeing the impact in deteriorating infrastructure. You're looking at electricity and water supply shortages. Basic service delivery is not happening. The roads are littered with potholes. For businesses, it will be worse. For years, we had load shedding, and that crippled businesses. Hundreds of businesses shut down because of the supply constraints, and that led to job losses, adding to the unemployment crisis that we already have in this country. And it's ironic Eskom is celebrating 1 year of no load shedding, but Johannesburg could actually find itself in the dark if Eskom pulls the plug on supply.
1: What happens next, Sumitra? Because what we're hearing is that the city is now appealing to the country's electricity ministry. They want them to step in order to avoid these power cuts, and of course help find a resolution. Where does the situation stand today, and what are the expectations going forward?
0: Well, the minister has been approached, the electricity minister. He did confirm that today, by this afternoon, he said he and his team would actually meet with the mayor. The minister did step in previously because Eskom has been warning now for over 2 years that it wants to actually cut electricity supply to the city because of unpaid bills. An agreement was reached at that time, and a new agreement was put in place to pay off the debt. But the city has now defaulted on that payment plan. So it's not clear what the electricity minister can actually do. Government may actually have to step in with funding the metro, but the debt are escalated. They have so much of debt. From that letter from the finance minister already threatening to pull the city's equitable funding, this may also be a bit of a stretch. But the mayor, again, saying in his State of the Nation, State of the City address, rather, saying that, everything is under control, assuring residents and businesses that all will be resolved and the lights will remain on. So I suppose it's going to be a wait and see approach on whether these meetings in the next few days are going to help. But that deadline is fast approaching. Eskom is saying as early as next month, they will have to cut all power to the city.
1: Right, Sumitra. Now I know, of course, you're going to be following that story for us. As always, thank you for those great insights and for that update. That was Sumitra Naidoo joining us there in Johannesburg. Now let's stay in the country. International investors are eyeing developments.

0: In South Africa, after the Constitutional Court cleared the way for impeachment proceedings against President Cyril Ramaphosa. Now, in 2022, a former spy boss laid charges against the country's president for trying to cover up the theft of about $580,000 from his Falafala game farm. President Ramaphosa has denied any wrongdoing and was never charged, but an independent panel found evidence of misconduct. Now, despite that report, Parliament had voted against further investigations, a move that has now been overturned by the Constitutional Court. Sumitra Naidu tells us more.
1: The Constitutional Court ruling is one of the most significant judgments since democracy and has prompted calls for the president to step down. But in a special address to the nation, President Ramaphosa said he would not resign.
2: My fellow South Africans, while there have been calls in some circles that I should resign, nothing in the Constitutional Court judgment compels me to resign my office.
1: Markets were muted following the speech, suggesting that it was the right move. The rand remained on the back foot, but this was due to geopolitics.
3: If Ramaphosa were to resign and be replaced by someone else, I think investor confidence would take a knock. There's no question that investors believe that Ramaphosa is in a way the glue that keeps the government of national unity together.
1: But the political noise has intensified and is again testing South Africa's government of national unity.
4: The concept of a GNU coalition in South Africa is now well established. It only took 24 months or so, but it is well established. Now, what is unfashionable at this point in time is to be outside of the coalition. If you are outside of the coalition, you are in the cold. Anybody who pushes a view that the coalition will fall apart, that is a wrong view.
1: Tswana says business has already positioned itself for continuity, regardless of who leads the governing coalition. Investors are more concerned with policy reforms in areas such as rail, energy and state restructuring.
4: The issue that has not been solved, that needs to be solved, is the issue of how to get GDP growth rate from 1% to 5.4% or 6%. I am not aware of anybody who's got a solution to that problem. And it is a problem. That's the main problem in the economy that needs to be solved.
1: However, Jameen argues that any forced exit by Ramaphosa will have consequences to markets and the economy.
3: There are suspicions that some of the leaders that are being lined up by the ANC to take over from Ramaphosa are implicated in corrupt activities or don't have the same gravitas as Ramaphosa has. So I think that there would be a loss of confidence and a belief that the government of national unity under some other leadership could well break up.
5: The market is not currently pricing in an imminent impeachment, but a leadership change is likely to trigger investor reactions. Depending on the successor, this shift could weaken the rand, it could push up inflation and interest rates and increase government borrowing costs. Sumitra Naidu, CGTN, Johannesburg.
0: You're watching Global Business Africa. We're going to head into a short break now, but still to come on the show. We head to Iran as trading resumes on the stock market after closing over the country's war with the U.S. And tech giant Google unveils new editions of its popular AI tools.
6: Business in Africa is at the crossroads. We celebrate those who are adopting and thriving despite the challenges, from grassroots to big businesses. Global Business takes you along for the ride as we track the making of a giant. 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
0: Is my kind of city. That's because when I'm here, I feel like I'm back home in Lagos or Abidjan, which are two of the major cities I grew up in. See, business in Africa.
7: After about a decade covering business news on the continent, I've learned it's all about the

0: high risk, but also the high returns and the high energy. You simply have to adjust in order to keep pace. When I started out as a journalist, my dream was to open people's minds to the different perspectives. From the CEO in the boardroom to the trader out in the street, we all have different stories. From Accra to Addis Ababa, from Cairo to Cape Town. And I wouldn't have it any other way. Here at CGTN, we realize that Africa is on the move, and it's moving fast, but we're moving right along with it. I'm Uchiha Okoronkwo, and I'm a business anchor and reporter at CGTN. Let's head to Iran now, where the stock market has reopened after months of disruptions, of course, since the start of the war. Now, authorities say the prolonged closure was intended to preserve market stability and also prevent panic across the financial system. Sefer Seremi tells us more from Tehran.
1: Trading resumed at the Tehran Stock Exchange at 9 a.m. on May 19th, marking the beginning of the new Iranian financial year. The market had remained closed for 80 days, leaving investors unable to access their funds during a period of heightened economic uncertainty and volatility.
2: Overall, market stocks can be categorized into three groups. Some companies have suffered damage or challenges in supply, and they won't open or be available for trading until these issues are resolved. Another group includes companies whose production costs have risen faster than their revenues, which would cause a decline in their value. Finally, certain sectors, such as cement and banking, are expected to show positive performance.
1: However, not all companies have resumed trading. More than 40 listed firms, mainly in the chemicals and metals sectors, remain suspended due to damage linked to the conflict. Still, some market participants remain optimistic, including the CEO of Arvin Investment Management.
3: Fortunately, the market's performance today, the first trading day after the war, exceeded my expectations. We did not see heavy sell-offs. Instead, there was a positive trend and purchase orders across many sectors. Even in the first hour, the balance between buyers and sellers was roughly equal.
1: For many investors, the shutdown meant their money was effectively frozen during a period of heightened inflation and uncertainty.
4: For me, the stock market was a way to protect the value of my money against inflation. But the shutdown blocked access to my investment, and that liquidity is very important. We also didn't know when the market would reopen, and that uncertainty was worrying.
1: The reopening is being closely monitored as a key sign of stability following weeks of disruption and uncertainty. But with several sectors still offline and economic pressures continuing to mount, investor confidence is likely to face further tests in the days ahead. Sepe Sarami, CGTN, Tehran.
0: Well, let's shift our focus now to Google. It has just unveiled a wave of AI updates at its developer conference, from voice-powered documents to agent-built operating systems. Now, with its Gemini user base now at about 900 million, all eyes have turned to Apple, which gets a chance to respond in the next 3 weeks. Mark New tells us more.
5: At Google's headquarters, the crowd gets a look at a future where writing may not be necessary.
6: Maybe can you come up with some funny analogies so it'll be more of an engaging talk for the students?
5: The app Docs Live now allows people to just use their voice to create an entire document
6: and turn this straight into a draft.
5: Google also showed how the newest versions

0: of their AI tools, including Gemini, Veo, Omni, and Google Flow, can instantly create animations for learning and also edit and transform videos.
1: His presence, his pacing. Let's not change any of that. With a simple prompt and style reference, Omni allows us to transform the environment, add visual effects, and any other element, all while preserving the original performance.
0: Google Flow Music can even allow musicians or amateur musicians to take a few notes and turn it into much more.
2: It's one of those things you either need to get on top of or decide a second career path. This is just kind of a game changer. It's just minor music skills. You can create fairly sophisticated tracks of your own. You could create an entire playlist of music that you created yourself using AI.
0: Google also introduced the Universal Cart, which utilizes AI agents to continuously shop for deals at the price you target and make those purchases for you.
3: And alerts you.
0: And in a stunning demonstration of its agent developing platform called Anti-Gravity, 93 sub-agents, a network of autonomous agents that collaborate to execute a task, developed an entire computer operating system from scratch. With Google having gone from 400 million monthly active users of its generative AI Gemini app to 900 million in a single year, Enderle says its chief rival, Apple, appears to be falling further behind.
2: I don't know how Apple pulls out of this. They are so far behind in AI now, and the AI market so moving so very rapidly. My belief is to catch up, they're going to have to merge with somebody. And Apple doesn't do that great with acquisitions. I mean, they tend to destroy them inside the firms.
4: Apple will also have its chance to show what it's been working on in AI when it holds its own annual developer conference in about 3 weeks' time. All eyes will also be on incoming CEO John Ternus, who officially takes the reins from retiring CEO Tim Cook in September. Mark New, CGTN, Silicon Valley.
5: Now, Greece is set for its most important tourism season of the year, but the summer rush is under some pressure. Rising oil prices, the U.S.-Iran conflict, and also disruptions around the Strait of Hormuz are now increasing costs for the travel sector. Now, on Monday, the issue is top of the agenda in Athens. Take a look.
6: At the Stavros Niarchos Foundation Cultural Center, Greece's tourism leaders are gathering for the 34th General Assembly of Association of Greek Tourism Enterprises, with Prime Minister Kyriakos Mitsotakis taking the stage as the country prepares for another crowded summer.
7: We have proven in the past that through cooperation between the state and the Greek Tourism Confederation, we can overcome great adversity. We did so during the years of the pandemic.
6: But outside the conference hall, the challenge is global. Brent crude was reported close to $110 a barrel, while shipping through the Strait of Hormuz remains below pre-conflict levels. For Greece, that means the oil shock is not distant. It reaches directly into summer travel.
8: Greek tourism today shows strong momentum, but also resilience in an environment of intense competition through crises and conditions of uncertainty.
6: Higher fuel costs can raise airline fares, ferry tickets, cruise expenses, and hotel operating costs. And the islands, where food, supplies, and tourists arrive mostly by sea and air, even small increases can quickly be felt.
9: Here in Athens, this is more than just a tourism meeting. It's a test of how Greece plans to defend one of its most important industries at a time that the instability in the Middle East is already reaching the price of a summer holiday.
7: If the overall pie shrinks, we must be the country that suffers less from this crisis. This may also create some additional opportunities for Greek tourism. Therefore, adaptability, speed of reaction, and absolute coordination in dealing with any crisis are now an institutional skill in our relations with the world of tourism.
6: For Greece, the challenge now is to protect demand, keep travel moving, and defend one of the country's most important sources of income. Sun, sea, and summer remain the image.

0: But this year, oil may shape the season. Evangelos Ipsos for CGTN, Athens.
1: On that note, let's now take a look at commodity markets. And oil prices fell over 5% this Wednesday after President Trump said that negotiations with Iran were in their final stages. Now, both contracts were heading for their biggest daily drops in percentage and absolute terms in about 2 weeks. Meanwhile, gold prices rose 1% as inflation fears started to reduce, knocking U.S. Treasury yields from their recent highs. We saw spot gold gaining about 1% after prices hit their lowest in more than 7 weeks earlier in the session. Let's take a short break now, but still to come. Activists in Kinshasa call for urgent government action to deal with Congo River pollution.
2: Images may appear to be identical, but looks can be deceiving. The difference is not always obvious. It has to be discovered. There are always different sides to a story. We put the focus on the details. To see more, to understand better. CGTN. See the difference.

0: Well, let's now head to Kinshasa, where environmentalists are now calling on the government to do more to protect the massive Congo River that flows through the heart of the city. Plastic waste has become so prevalent in the waterway that fishermen have now turned to collecting garbage for recycling rather than trying to net a major catch. Kinshasa is one of Africa's biggest cities with extremely low standards of living due to hyper-accelerated urban growth. Now, activists say until the government resolves this problem, the city's residents will suffer. CGTN's Caroline B has more on that story.
1: Fishermen on the Congo River in the Democratic Republic of Congo returning to harbor after spending hours at work. Their nets should be full of catch, but in most cases, they have nothing but waste. The river runs through the capital, Kinshasa, with a population of more than 17 million people. Fishermen here blame their activity for their current dwindling fishing fortunes.
2: Back then, there really were a lot of fish. In a single day, I could catch 70 big fish, but now it's either just one fish or nothing at all. Here in the city center, all the fish have already fled because of the rubbish like disposable nappies, jerry cans, and so on.
1: Piles of plastic waste are evidence of the fishermen's frustrations. Yet, they've come to see that such a haul isn't a total loss. In this day and age, with sustainability such a big part of everyday life, even waste has a value.
3: Since catching fish on this river has become very complicated, I have started fishing for plastic. Yesterday I sold plastic for about $30, and sometimes I even sell up to $44.
4: All of this comes from the river, all of it. It comes from the streets in the districts of Kinshasa, and when it rains, all the plastic is carried down to the river and we collect it. We store it and then we wait to sell it.
1: However, whilst the fishermen are earning a much-needed income, there is also an important environmental impact. A 2023 study by the University of Kinshasa indicated that plastic waste exposed to sunlight breaks down into microplastics. Once ingested by fish, it affects growth and reproduction, leading to death in some instances. Environmentalists see this as a time bomb.
5: In the DRC, we have a visible war in the East, but there is also this invisible war that we don't perceive directly, yet it is destroying our environment, destroying our land. Back then, I remember the soil was fertile, but today the land is increasingly polluted with plastics.
1: In 2017, the DRC passed a law banning the manufacture and import of plastic bags and bottles, but the regulation remains largely ignored. This is evident in the amount of plastic waste that ends up in the massive Congo River, causing all kinds of problems. Experts say it needs a more sustainable

And before we leave you today, here's a quick look at the currency market. Now, the US dollar retreated from a six-week high on Wednesday, and that's on the back of rising hopes that the US is nearing a deal with Iran. Markets are also watching closely for signals on how the new US Fed chair, Kevin Warsh, will respond to rising price pressures. Now, the dollar index, which measures the greenback against a basket of currencies, fell 0.12%. Meanwhile, on the continent, South Africa's rand firmed up after data showed that April inflation in the country accelerated sharply. We saw the rand trade up about 0.7% from its previous close. Well, that is it for this edition of Global Business Africa. Remember, you can send your feedback to the contacts on your screen. You can also follow us on our various digital media platforms. From me, Uche Okoronkwo, and the rest of the team, thanks for watching.

pomp and pageantry in Beijing as China and Russia forge closer ties. Chinese President Xi Jinping hosts Russian counterpart Vladimir Putin for talks that culminate with new agreements. The World Health Organization says the Ebola outbreaks in the Democratic Republic of Congo and Uganda pose a regional threat, but not a global one. And here in the U.S., a grieving community comes together after a deadly mosque shooting in San Diego. Messages of unity and love inspired by the three men who lost their lives saving others. Hello, everyone, and thank you for joining us. I'm Asiye Namdar in Washington. Russian President Vladimir Putin is returning home after his short state visit to China. President Xi and Putin declared a new stage in their bilateral ties after an elaborate welcoming ceremony in Beijing. Let's take a look at the highlights.

0: Senior Chinese and Russian officials also attended the ceremony.
1: Vice Premier.

0: Afterwards, a marching military band gave a performance. This is President Putin's 25th visit to China.
1: Now, President Xi and Putin have met more than 40 times over the past three decades, and this latest visit, marked by ceremonies, meetings, and official events, underscores the depth and significance of their long-standing partnership. Jia Yunfei continues our coverage.
2: Taking a strategic and long-term perspective, China and Russia have charted new visions for their ties. The meeting between Chinese President Xi Jinping and Russian President Vladimir Putin has promoted the extension of the 25-year-long Treaty of Good Neighborliness and Friendly Cooperation, with a high degree of political mutual trust as the backbone.
3: I think that it is important to discuss the state of the bilateral relationship in view of the new situation in the world, you know, how the two sides can work even closer to each other than they do right now, how they can address common challenges and also capitalize on common opportunities.
2: With a wide range of cooperation in trade, investment, energy, science, technology, and people-to-people exchanges, President Xi said bilateral ties are entering a new stage of greater achievement and faster development. Addressing the turbulent international situation, President Xi says the two countries are upholding the spirit of equality, mutual respect, good faith, and win-win cooperation.
4: Non-alliance and non-confrontation have placed the region and the world in a framework of mutual balance, stability, and development, rather than a framework of confrontation, division, or even a Cold War situation.
2: The two leaders also exchanged views on the situation in the Middle East. China has been dedicated to building an international consensus for peace to help de-escalate the situation. As two permanent members of the UN Security Council, China and Russia view the strength of their ties as essential for global stability. The two sides have signed a joint statement on the emergence of a multipolar world and a new type of international relations.
4: I think China can demonstrate its balanced and coordinated role among major countries in the international relations system. Major countries can feel that China is a stable anchor. The global governance model proposed by China is gaining some recognition.

0: Biden's visit to Beijing has renewed the long-standing practice of high-level exchanges between China and Russia. China says the bilateral ties, guided by a strategic view, are built on the vision for a more just and equitable global governance system. Zhao Yunfei, CGTN, Beijing.
1: The two leaders also attended the opening of a major initiative to expand academic, scientific, and cultural cooperation, calling for closer collaboration between the two countries.
2: Marking a new step in educational cooperation, China and Russia launched the China-Russia Years of Education on Wednesday, with the two heads of state attending the opening ceremony in Beijing. In his address, President Xi said this year marks the 30th anniversary of the establishment of the China-Russia Strategic Partnership Coordination and the 25th anniversary of the signing of the China-Russia Treaty of Good Neighborliness and Friendly Cooperation. He said launching the China-Russia Years of Education in such a significant year reflects the two leaders' strategic vision for the long-term development of bilateral ties. Describing education as an important bridge connecting peoples and carrying forward friendship between nations, Xi said educational cooperation between China and Russia has continued to deepen, delivering tangible results and enriching bilateral relations in the new era. He called on both sides to strengthen cooperation in talent cultivation, jointly foster top scientific and technological talent, and work together on cutting-edge scientific challenges to support innovation-driven development in both countries. Xi also urged the two sides to promote mutual learning between civilizations, expand exchanges on cultural heritage and education governance, and encourage closer ties among young people to carry forward the traditional friendship between China and Russia. Putin said educational cooperation is an indispensable part of the Russia-China Comprehensive Strategic Partnership of Coordination, adding that the launch of the Russia-China Years of Education marks a major milestone. He said Russia is willing to work with China to deepen educational cooperation, enhance mutual understanding among younger generations, and promote the further development of bilateral relations. The two leaders also jointly unveiled the logo for the China-Russia Years of Education.
1: Still ahead, the World Health Organization warns the Ebola outbreak in the DRC risks turning into a regional epidemic, and why a vaccine is still months away.
3: ...360-degree profiles of industry movers and shakers, tech mavericks, and policymakers. We drill down on their success. We ask how they set strategy and how they navigate in an increasingly competitive market. Real talk, real business. Join the conversation. BizTalk. 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

Former Cuban President Raul Castro charged with murder and conspiracy here in the United States. The indictment is in connection with the deadly downing of two planes decades ago. Castro was Armed Forced Minister back in 1996 when Cuban warplanes shot down two civilian planes. Four Cuban Americans were killed. The move is seen as a major escalation in Washington's pressure campaign against Havana. On Wednesday, President Trump described Cuba as a rogue state harboring hostile foreign military forces. He has also suggested the U.S. could take control of the island. Israel's far-right national security minister is facing sharp criticism after disturbing footage shows him taunting detained activists from a Gaza-bound aid flotilla. They're seen kneeling on the ground at a detention facility with their hands tied behind their backs. Itamar Ben-Gvir walks by carrying a large Israeli flag, saying in Hebrew, "Welcome to Israel. We are the masters." His actions drew rare condemnation from even Israeli Prime Minister Benjamin Netanyahu. France, Italy, and Canada denouncing the treatment of those participating in the flotilla by Israeli naval forces as unacceptable. A rising death toll and mounting uncertainty.

0: TS health experts race to contain a fast-spreading Ebola outbreak in the Democratic Republic of Congo and Uganda. The World Health Organization says there is little risk of a global pandemic, but expects the number of cases to rise in the region. CGTN's Jim Spellman with the latest.
1: The Ebola outbreak is expected to grow in the coming days and weeks, according to the World Health Organization, which has declared this outbreak a public health emergency of international concern. Researchers believe the virus, which has killed at least 139 people, began spreading 2 months ago, making it much harder to track those exposed. This current Ebola strain has a fatality rate of approximately 25% to 50%.
2: There are several factors that warrant serious concern about the potential for further spread and further deaths. First, beyond the confirmed cases, there are almost 600 suspected cases and 139 suspected deaths. We expect those numbers to keep increasing, given the amount of time the virus was circulating before the outbreak was detected.
1: No vaccine or specific treatments exist for the strain currently circulating. A WHO team in the Democratic Republic of Congo estimates it will be a minimum of 2 months before a vaccine is developed, with 3 to 9 months being a more likely timetable. One confirmed case is an American doctor who is working in Congo. He's been transferred to Berlin for treatment. The U.S., which withdrew from the WHO under President Donald Trump, has committed $13 million to Ebola response. Some experts fear the response has been hampered by U.S. cutbacks to global public health. But the director general of the WHO says it's too early to tell whether those U.S. cutbacks have contributed to the delay in detecting the virus. Jim Spellman, CGTN, Washington.
0: Well, as new details emerge about this week's deadly shooting at San Diego's largest mosque, calls for unity, resilience, and solidarity in the city's Muslim community. CGTN's Alistair Barberstock is in San Diego.
3: Following Monday's armed attack that killed three men in and around its cultural center, San Diego's Muslim community gathered to mourn and look to the future.
4: We are here to celebrate our unity, and we are here to celebrate the patience, the resilience of the Muslim community.
3: The event also honored the attack's three victims, men who police say gave their lives to hold off two assailants whose plan had been to enter a religious school with some 140 children inside.
4: We are so grateful. If it was not for what he did, the shooters would have very easy access to every single classroom.
3: According to the FBI, the two young gunmen, aged 17 and 18, had been radicalized online, planned the attack together, and had easy access to an arsenal of firearms owned by a parent.
5: The question for me isn't about the two teenagers, the two children who committed this act, but it's more about the society that created and nurtured those two teenagers. The idea that you live in a country that might not look at you as a fully human isn't anything new to me or to my family.
3: San Diego has one of the country's fastest growing Muslim communities, yet members say they face worsening prejudice, in part fueled by rhetoric coming from the highest levels of government.
6: This was anti-Muslim violence, and it did not appear out of nowhere. Earlier this year, Somali daycare providers in San Diego, many of whom are Muslim, were threatened and harassed because of racist, xenophobic, Islamophobic attacks coming from the President of the United States. We need to commit to action. That means speaking up and speaking out when we hear Islamophobic and anti-Muslim rhetoric, whether it comes from someone at the White House or within our own home.
7: San Diego's Muslim community says, though this attack sought to terrorize and divide them, that their response will be inspired by the three men who gave their lives to protect the children inside the Islamic Center, one of strength, resilience, and love. Alistair Barberstock, CGTN, San Diego.
0: And here in Washington, it looks like President Trump will not have to pay a possible $100 million tax fine. That's part of a just-announced deal between Trump and the IRS. Internal Revenue Service. He's been fighting a tax audit dating back more than 16 years. The IRS was looking into whether he claimed the same business losses twice. The agreement means a judge will not look into whether Trump can sue the government that he leads. It comes on the heels of the DOJ's pledge to never pursue any claims against Trump, his family members, and companies over unpaid taxes. Wow. Well, after the Supreme Court struck down a second round of tariffs imposed by Donald Trump, thousands of companies are now racing to reclaim duties they say were collected unlawfully. But the refund process is already facing delays, and there are growing questions over transparency. Ernest Tianchan explains from Los Angeles.
8: Following a court decision striking down a second round of tariffs imposed under President Donald Trump, thousands of companies moved quickly to reclaim billions of dollars in duties they say were collected unlawfully by the U.S. government.
9: Anytime you have laws or regulatory rules or anything that's imposed by government that gets struck down by the courts, you're going to have a groundswell of companies or individuals or impacted parties who are going to do whatever they can through the legal system to try to get restitution.
8: But just weeks into the process, the refund system is already facing mounting delays and administrative bottlenecks. Smaller businesses say the complex bureaucracy is hitting them especially hard.
10: A lot of small businesses, like me, have used multiple different brokers over the years to bring their products into the U.S. Larger companies like Costco have departments that manage that. You know, here I am filling orders, doing all the marketing, doing all the financial bookwork, you know, planning. I have all these other things I have to do. I can't keep spending 4 hours on the hold trying to get on hold, trying to get through to customs.
8: President Donald Trump blasted the court rulings against his global tariff policy, accusing judges of lacking the courage to do what's right for the country. Even as the administration appeals the latest trade court decision, the government continues collecting a baseline 10% tariff on many imported goods.
11: We were charged over $7 million in tariffs last year. That took a huge chunk of our profits away, and we need those funds to reinvest this year in our product line, and we need it just to keep our cash flow, you know, steady for the year going forward.
12: Fiscal leaders from 8 Democratic states have urged the White House to publicly disclose which firms are receiving tariff refunds and to ensure consumers aren't left out. State officials are pointing at the COVID-era websites that disclosed which companies received pandemic grants and loans, suggesting that a similar system could ensure greater transparency. But there is currently no public database of tariff refund requests or agency determinations, and there's also no indication whether consumers will be getting any of their money back from tariffs that were illegally charged. It is Tianshan, CGTN, Los Angeles.
0: The European Union has reached a provisional agreement to remove import duties on American goods, a move aimed at helping the bloc avoid higher tariffs from Washington. The trade deal also includes a safeguard mechanism that will suspend tariff reductions if American imports are found to harm European industries. U.S. President Trump had threatened to raise tariff levels much higher if Brussels failed to ratify the trade pact by July 4th. A vote for final approval in the European Parliament is set for mid-June. So ahead, extreme weather in the U.S., scorching heat, severe storms and raging wildfires. Much more after the break.
13: Images may appear to be identical, but looks can be deceiving. The difference is not always obvious. It has to be discovered. There are always different sides to a story. We put the focus on the details. To see more, to understand better. CGTN. 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
0: Millions of Americans are under severe weather advisories due to extreme heat, powerful storms, and raging wildfires. CGTN's Walter Morris has the details.
19: From the West Coast to the Northeast, several severe weather events are impacting millions of Americans across the United States. This week, the National Weather Service issued a heat advisory in parts of New England, while high temperatures linger across the mid-Atlantic. And raging wildfires in Southern California forced thousands from their homes.
20: We want to make sure people are fed, feel comfortable, and we try to make sure that there's health service, mental health, spiritual care, just so that if people have any issues or they just need to talk.
19: Hundreds of firefighters were called in to contain multiple wildfires in Southern California. Crews are working around the clock to contain the Sandy Fire in Simi Valley, just north of Los Angeles. State fire officials say it started Monday after a tractor hit a rock, and by Tuesday night, mandatory evacuation orders were issued for more than 10,000 homes.
21: We basically saw a massive cloud of smoke, black, red, and it was hundreds of feet up in the sky, and we didn't know what had happened initially.
19: Meanwhile, violent storms hammered parts of the South and the Midwest. Heavy rain and thunderstorms leading to whiteout conditions in Indiana. This video shows streets submerged after flash floods washed through parts of Kentucky. And a cell phone camera captured a tornado in Nebraska as hail and heavy rain pounded the region. And historic heat in the Northeast leading to advisories in several cities like Boston, Philadelphia, and New York, impacting 32 million people. Officials say this is only the second time in history that a heat advisory has been issued for New York City in May. Walter Moore, CGTN Washington.
0: China and Europe are developing a mission to study space weather together. The goal is to help scientists better understand how Earth responds to solar wind from the sun. Austria's involvement in the program actually dates back two decades. Johannes Feschberger with the details.
22: Like a giant umbrella, the magnetosphere shields the Earth from most of the particles the sun constantly sends its way. But sometimes the particle load is too heavy. Researchers at the Austrian Academy of Sciences hope new satellite data will help predict the most dangerous solar storms.
23: It's not only the light what matters from the sun, it is also this electromagnetic energy, because sometimes when the sun is very active, you might see some problem in the GPS and other communication.
22: Even power outages are possible when solar activity penetrates Earth's magnetic field.
24: So on the SMILE mission, the magnetic field is being measured. And one type of sensor that is used for magnetic field measurements is this one here, which is an optical magnetometer. And the sensor is typically mounted on what you see here on the spacecraft model on this black stick to get away from the spacecraft, which would otherwise disturb the measurements.
22: As soon as the SMILE satellite enters its orbit, the scientific team here in Austria will help process the collected data, hoping to build a more complete understanding of the sun-Earth connection by measuring the solar wind and its dynamic interaction with the magnetosphere. To have a complete image of this interaction, the team is set to combine the SMILE satellite data with measurements recorded by other spacecrafts.
23: SMILE picture gives you how this magnetosphere outer boundary looks like. And I have another spacecraft simultaneously which is observing this particular region. This simultaneous measurement, we can get for the first time what is really happening in this boundary.
22: It is not the first time the Austrian Academy of Sciences has contributed hardware and know-how to a Chinese-European space mission.
24: So our cooperation with China has started already more than 20 years ago. So when we did the Double Star mission together, which was also a cooperation between ESA and China.
22: The SMILE satellite is set to orbit Earth for the next 3 years. The scientists hope that the collected data will pave the way for the future of space weather forecasting. Johannes Bleschberger, CGTN, Graz in Austria.
0: And finally, the answer to the question that every 8-year-old has probably pondered. Why did the T-Rex have such short arms? Scientists now have a clearer picture. Answer: the dinosaur evolved. Its head and jaws became such an effective killing tool that its arms were no longer essential. With a powerful skull and massive bite doing most of the work, nature's ultimate killing machine, the use of the arms became redundant. So now we know. And that is The World Today. Thank you for watching. I'm Asiye Namdar. We'll be back with more news at the top of the hour. And for news anytime, go to our website, cgtn.com.

0: China's President Xi Jinping hosts Vladimir Putin on his 25th visit to China. Xi calls for efforts to consolidate higher quality political mutual trust and strengthen strategic support for each other.
1: Hello and welcome to World Insight with me, Tian Wei. Russian President Vladimir Putin has wrapped up his state visit to China. Chinese President Xi Jinping held a meeting with him on Wednesday in Beijing. This is Putin's 25th visit to China, a milestone in bilateral ties. Both sides believe the meeting has led to the extension of the 25-year-long Treaty of Good Neighborliness and Friendly Cooperation with High Political Mutual Trust, the backbone. During the Russian president's visit, China and Russia issued a joint statement seeking a multipolar world and a new type of international relations. Both sides also reached 20 cooperation agreements in other fields. The two leaders did exchange views on the Middle East situation as well. China has been keen on an international consensus for peace to help de-escalate Middle East tension. So what does China-Russia relationship seriously mean for the two countries and to the rest of the world? Let's loop in our panelists.

Joining us, the panelists coming from China and Russia in Moscow, Andrei Kortunov, who is the former academic director of the Russian International Affairs Council, and also in Moscow, Alexander Bobrov, head of the Division of Diplomatic Studies with Institute for Strategic Studies.

0: and forecast with Rudan University. In Beijing, He Wenping, senior research fellow from the Chinese Academy of Social Sciences. Ladies and gentlemen, what a pleasure to have all of you joining us today. Now, if you look at the huge agenda that both presidents have managed to wrap up on Wednesday, one is the continuation of the China-Russia strategic partnership of coordination, and also this time, the 25th anniversary of signing up the China-Russia Treaty of Good Neighborliness and Friendly Cooperation. Meanwhile, we also see a number of agreements being signed. So to all of you, what does this say about the nature of bilateral relations now, Andre?
1: Well, if I were to single out just one word to describe the relationship, I would probably say that this word is continuity. Russia-China relations today is an anchor of stability in a very unstable, volatile, and unpredictable world. I think that many journalists who were probably looking for some drama, for an intrigue, or for some surprises were disappointed because the outcomes of this summit were quite predictable. And Vladimir Putin brought to China a very impressive group of state officials, and regional leaders, and also private businessmen. And I think that the ultimate documents testify that Russia-China relations are stable, predictable, and will continue to be an important factor of stability within the international system.
0: Right. If you look at the readout, Alexander, the Chinese president was quoted in the readout suggesting the relationship between the two countries has already reached a new stage of greater achievements, in his words, and accelerated development. Now, your interpretation.
2: Well, in my interpretation, just what Vladimir Putin said, the bilateral relations between Russia and China, often referred to as a comprehensive strategic partnership, and in this wording, every single word is important, because Moscow and Beijing managed to create a robust framework for political, diplomatic, military, economic, and even cultural alignment. In my humble opinion, it is exemplary relations between the great powers of the 21st century that serve as a model to emulate by the others. And in terms of figures, the trade turnover exceeded $240 billion. It is a record high amount our bilateral relations have ever achieved. It ushers in a golden age in Russia-China relations, mainly because China for Russia is the main primary economic lifeline due to sanctions, and Russia or China serves as a massive overland supplier of oil, gas, and coal. And I believe that this cooperation can be further reinforced by new infrastructure projects such as the Power of Siberia 2 pipeline.
0: Mm-hmm. Professor He, in Beijing, Wenping, tell me more about your thoughts from China's perspective, this relationship, especially when Chinese presidents say greater achievements and accelerated development. What does that say to the Chinese ears?
3: Well, certainly I fully agree with those opinions brought upon by our two Russian colleagues. You see the stability and the predictable and all this, I think I fully agree, because now China-Russian relations has been showed up as a model for those big powers relationship. It's quite stable. We bring this stability in this, very changeable, this world politics setup. Now a lot of things now we have been witnessed all over. In the previous years and even this year's, now Russian and China relation. Now we have seen witnessed a very good this kind of consultation between each other and towards a lot of international issues, mm-hmm. and also bilateral trade and also mutual investment, even visa. Now no longer need, get a visa, you can travel to Russia, just right. Buy a ticket. So this is a strengthen our people-to-people relationship. So you can see from all rounds, now this cooperation is getting closer and closer. By the way, we are not targeting to any third party. This is very important. I'm not seeing China-Russian relationship build on, and then that means we are talking to anyone in this world. So we just talk about our bilateral, this relationship, because China-Russia both are the big country, also the permanent member in the UN Security Council. So with those big powers,

0: relationship building on and also show the certainty and the stability, of course, that will bring very good message to the global peace and stability.
1: Right, let's take a look at the laundry list for the areas of cooperation that, in fact, illustrated in the readouts between the two sides. If you take a look at this, Chinese president pointed out that the two countries should also promote the upgrading of practical cooperation in trade and investment, energy, resources, transportation, sci-tech, and also innovation, actively explore cooperation in frontier areas so as to create new engines of growth with new quality productive forces. Of course, that's a phrase coming from China. Meanwhile, from the Russian side, President Putin said the two sides have seen, in fact, a steady increase in bilateral trade, mutually beneficial energy supply and demand, the ever-deepening cooperation in transportation, logistics, science and technology, among others, and sound momentum in people-to-people exchanges. If you compare these two lists, they're very similar to one another. No wonder President Putin brought to China with him a big delegation made up of ministers and local officials from all over Russia. Now, if you look at the deliverables, Alexander, what do you think are the lower hanging fruit when the pragmatism of the relationship is as strong as the strategic one between the two sides? How do you think those promises, the laundry list on both sides, will be efficiently implemented no matter what?
2: Well, first of all, I must say that Mr. Putin pays an official visit, and according to a diplomatic protocol, it is the second most important type of a visit to a foreign country. And unlike the state visit that was paid last year, it is supposed to be maybe less pompous and focused on practical cooperation, which is why he has such a broad delegation of different representatives of ministers and big businesses. As you know, this visit has already seen the signing of more than 40 bilateral agreements, ranging from strategic declarations on multipolarity and trade agreements to the extension of visa-free regime until December 31st, 2027. And this particular makes it so important for Russia, because now we see the upsurge of the people-to-people exchanges that are core foundation of our strategic partnership. We see many students from Russia coming to Chinese universities and vice versa. And I believe that this will have a cumulative effect on different domains, bringing our countries together so that neither Russia nor China would consider one another as exotic destinations.
1: Wenping, your thoughts on the same question. How about the implementation? Yes, we saw the signing of agreement, but when it comes to real actions on the ground, what does that take?
0: Yes, we just heard there are as many as like 20. This bilateral agreement has been signed during President Putin's visit. Those 20 cooperation agreement has been covering a number of those areas. For example, infrastructure, like we will continue to have those gas, all imported to China.
1: Pipeline.
0: Yeah, even my cooking now is using this gas from the Russia. And also like the commodity, the trade will continue driving to the new high. Even the first 4 months, now we are entering into May. So the previous four months, this trade already reached a new high, already year on year increased almost 18% more. For example, another area I have seen, like even our, astronauts goes to the space, space cooperation, and even North Pole, some of those aviation, and also this new, access goes around that North Pole, that one also has been covered. So many new technology and also old ones, those traditional resources industry and people to people as well, like our colleagues just mentioned, new scholarship goes to Russian students and also Chinese students go to Russia to learn different majors.
1: What kind of bottom line, Andre, that these kind of pragmatic cooperation provide for both countries at this time of dramatic change?
3: Well, I think a lot will depend on the practical implementation of the agreements that were reached in Beijing yesterday and later today. For instance, we can talk about the energy cooperation, but we know that China has a principle of diversifying its imports.

0: No country should sell more than 20% of the total import to China. Whether this rule might have any exceptions given the current complications in the Persian Gulf, in the Strait of Hormuz, this is not yet clear. I'm sure that Russia would love to sell more gas pipeline oil to China, but whether China is ready to accept more hydrocarbons from Russia remains a question. Another important challenge is how we can move from very basic trade into more intense production cooperation. That implies that we should put more emphasis on direct foreign investment. We should work on joint enterprises. And this is not easy. I think that
1: there are pragmatic difficulties
0: on the Russian side.
1: Right. There are pragmatic difficulties, as we know, in a world like this. And recently, though, there is the China-Russia Expo, which is being held right now in Harbin. We heard about tremendous show up of Russian and Chinese companies there, 1,500 companies from 46 countries and regions. In fact, also including nearly 300 Russian firms were there. That's really impressive. That is interesting because it used to be border trade, China and Russia. But over the years, we certainly have seen it's graduating to a much comprehensive trade picture between the two countries who are neighbors with one another. Alexander, your thoughts on that?
2: Well, as I said, Russia and China stopped perceiving one another as exotic countries. And this means that we grew accustomed to the fact that Chinese business presence here in Russia is huge. And we really hope that Russian enterprises and companies would also be present in the Chinese market. As a Russian citizen myself, for example, I grew accustomed to driving a Chinese car or using a Chinese mobile phone. And I really hope that the same would apply to Chinese customers who buy different Russian products. When we are talking about different business ties, just let me remind you that Russia also hosts different events such as St. Petersburg International Economic Forum or Far East International Economic Forum. And we are always, and Chinese companies are always welcome, so that they could see that there is not only St. Petersburg or Far East Russia, but also other regions, and maybe even in terms of tourism, so that Chinese citizens could come not only to Moscow, St. Petersburg, or the city of Ulyanovsk, but also to Murmansk as the part of this Arctic adventure, or to other regions of Russia that they yet discovered. The same applies to Russians. We, in terms of tourism, come to Beijing and Shanghai, but there are also other very interesting regions, such as the island of Hainan or the region of Sichuan, which are no less interesting. And this is exactly what has to be done between our countries so that our relations can keep on growing, both in terms of trade turnover, in terms of political cooperation, and of course, in terms of people-to-people exchange.
1: Alexander, I can feel they are your wholeheartedly looking forward to the travels, all the destinations being listed out. I can tell very clearly. Andre, to you, I mean, if you look at what China is today, it is becoming one of the leaders in innovation, particularly in application of innovation for people's livelihood. For example, you know, all those electronic equipments that people use back at home and how to work it with digitalized applications. And now, of course, simple AI also being used in some of the products sold to common people. So how do you see those can benefit consumers on both sides, both in Russia and in China?
0: Well, we are all used to China-made gadgets, and I also use you know, this notebook that I use here is China-made Honor. So I think it's already common. It's not exotic.
1: No commercials
0: any longer.
1: Here.
0: I see. No, no placement.
1: Right.
0: But I just wanted to say that in terms of consumers, we are used to China's products. But I think the challenge for Russia is how to move to more intense bilateral high-tech cooperation, because Russia has its comparative advantages in terms of fundamental research, in terms of university.

0: pesticides, and we're not as strong in commercial applications. And here, of course, China might be an indispensable partner. And it's not easy. I think it will take time. It will take a lot of effort. But the price is lucrative to become a part of this greater China's ecosystem of innovation, including IT and other very modern, very innovative technologies that are being developed in China. I think that definitely the Russian leadership is working in this direction. It all depends on the private initiative as well, on education, on people-to-people contacts, on small business interaction, and on things like that. So it's a huge undertaking, but I think that it is doable.
1: Right. If you look at what is going on between the two sides, this year marks the year of education between the two countries. Certainly, you see state leaders from both sides trying to emphasize, you know, the people-to-people exchanges, youth exchanges, Professor, and also the education. Many Russian students are studying in China, in Beijing, Shanghai, and many other cities, vice versa. I've been meeting some of those in St. Petersburg as well during my last trip in Russia years ago. And of course, all the time here in Beijing, even sometimes watching movies, Russian movies together with them. So, Professor, what do you think about how much an education foundation can be laid here for better understanding and sustained neighborly friendship between the two countries?
2: Well, yes, education and the people-to-people communication, of course, is very important. They are serving as the base for building on like political trust and also trade, this improvement. So we start people-to-people, mutually understanding each other, the culture, history, and then you are hardly to push forward any other those areas, those movement. Actually, this year also marks the China-Russia education year. I saw the two presidents, President Xi Jinping, President Putin, already, you know, joined the opening ceremony of this education year. I think it's very important. Actually, I also visited Russia twice. You see, we have a very close relationship with Russia Academy of Sciences. Mm. So under this Russia Academy of Sciences, they have many, many institutes. So we are linked with them. So when I travel there, I also see those Chinese students also learning, the different the subject majors in Russia. Even go back to the early time in those 1960s, 1970s. Actually, even my father learned the Russian language.
1: Right, it's a very different generation now. More Russians are studying Chinese, isn't it, Andre?
0: Oh yeah, absolutely. Though I have to tell you, I've just seen a public opinion poll on how young people in Russia and China look at each other. I think that on the average, Russians were even more positive towards Chinese than the other way around, with one important exception. In terms of language, there were about 70% of Chinese who were interested in learning Russian, and only 50% of Russians interested in learning Chinese. So maybe your language is still perceived as too difficult and too hard to master. So, or maybe we are too lazy compared to Chinese.
1: You know what? We can always try to learn singing the songs. It always helps, right? In a language studying process.
0: Oh, yeah.
1: As
0: absolutely.
1: All of you know, I'm sure you can say a few words in Chinese. And going to the Chinese restaurant, it's easy. So you can order the best food that you can. But that is just one thing. You know, the visa is another thing, an extension of 30-day visa-free for both sides. That would mean tremendous vitality in people-to-people exchanges. People can just jump onto the train or onto the plane and travel a few hours and go to different cities in each other's places. That is something really amazing, especially for neighbors. Alexander.
3: Well, exactly. And this is why we have that good neighborly relations. It means that not only those who live, for example, in Taipei and they travel to Blagoveshch and vice versa, but also those who live in other parts of Russia, they could see that they have different destinations in China where to travel to, be it as tourists, as students, just as guests of your country. And I really hope that the same would apply to China. We really see an upsurge of those who are interested in studying Chinese, not only in university.

0: is because we've got different centers of Sinology, but also when it comes to schools. And this is something quite new because initially it was English and European languages that were the most popular in schools. But nevertheless, even if we don't speak Russian or we don't speak Chinese, we can still use other lingua franca such as English and still get understand one another, because it is the mentality of a true partnership which is really important. I do remember that President Xi used to refer to our bilateral relations by saying that China and Russia has the privilege of standing back to back to one another without running the risk of being stabbed. And this is what a true partnership means, because when you do understand that your partner really has your back, has your sixes, this is something which is absolutely priceless.
1: When you find an ally. Both sides also signed a joint statement advocating for a multipolar world and a new type of international relations. And of course, both have in their talks exchanged views on the situation in the Middle East as well. For example, in the Strait of Hormuz, Andre, how do you see that the two members of the Security Council, permanent members of the Security Council, Russia and China, are in close exchanges on these important international issues?
2: Well, I think that the positions of Russia and China on the current crisis in the Middle East are very close to each other. Neither Moscow nor Beijing is interested in seeing Iran going nuclear, but at the same time, neither side would like to see a regime change in the Islamic Republic of Iran. I think that both Russia and China stand for inclusive rather than an exclusive security system in the Gulf area. That means that Arab nations should work together with Iran in order to move to a collective security system. Mm-hmm. And we in Russia appreciate China's efforts to mediate a diplomatic dialogue between Riyadh and Tehran. I think that these efforts are still very valid and they deserve to be continued.
1: If you look at the situation in China, Professor, here in Beijing, the Middle East situation is at the top of the news every day. A lot of Chinese are discussing this every day. So how do you see these exchanges of views between the two permanent members of the UN Security Council frequently would mean to the better understanding and providing more pragmatic solutions to the current problems?
3: Yes, as we just discussed, China and Russia, we both want to de-escalate those tensions in the Middle East. And also we want to see this Strait of Hormuz not being closed because it's hurting to the global economy. By the way, you see now it's not seeing Iran close the Strait of Hormuz. Actually, United States also blockade this Strait of Hormuz. So we are talking not only, recently the Donald Trump also visited China. Now we are talking with our Russia partner. All want to see the tension now is de-escalated. All those international waterway should be smooth, should be all the open and free. That will do good for the, not only China and the Russia economy, also do the good thing for the global economy. Right. So we share lots of things in common. That's why.
1: We only have a few minutes to go, but this is important to point out. Since late last year, December, until now, Chinese leader already meeting with his counterpart from the other four countries of the permanent member of the UN Security Council, namely France, the UK, the United States, and Russia. So, Professor, in Beijing, tell me more about how do you see China's diplomatic approach at a time of dramatic changes, including this time having great conversation and exchanges with the Russian president in Beijing earlier?
3: Yes, I think for sure. Now China, Russia, there's two leadership, meet again. You see, this is Putin, 25th time visiting to China. Mm. So it's very frequent visitor. Why we need always meet two top leader? Because now given the international situation, it's not stable. It's not saying, wow, we enjoy very peaceful international environment. Actually, those unilateralism, use of the force, and also even trade war, all those things now is on the rise. So that's need need, certainly needs China and Russia, those two big powers, especially holding on this authority of the United right. Nations. Yeah, cannot let the United Nations being marginalized, saying some forces they want to use UN and then use it. If they don't want to use the UN and then just put them, kick them out, put in the marginalized right. place. So this is not China, Russia want to see. Also, this is not Global All South right. want to see.
1: We want to

0: pomp and pageantry in Beijing as China and Russia forge closer ties. Chinese President Xi Jinping hosts his Russian counterpart for talks that culminate with new agreements. The World Health Organization says the Ebola outbreaks in the Democratic Republic of Congo and Uganda pose a regional threat, not a global one. And here in the U.S., a grieving community comes together after a deadly mosque shooting in San Diego. Messages of unity and love inspired by the three men who lost their lives saving others. Hello, everyone, and thank you for joining us. I'm Asiye Namdar in Washington. Russian President Vladimir Putin is returning home after a short state visit to China. President Xi and Putin declared a new stage in bilateral ties after an elaborate welcoming ceremony in Beijing. Let's take a look back at the highlights.
1: Chinese President Xi Jinping noted that this year marks the 30th anniversary of the establishment of the China-Russia Strategic Partnership of Coordination and the 25th anniversary of the signing of the China-Russia Treaty of Good Neighborliness and Friendly Cooperation. He said China-Russia relations have come this far because the two countries have kept deepening political mutual trust and strategic coordination with unyielding tenacity, expanded cooperation with a drive to always scale new heights, defended international justice and fairness, and advanced the building of a community with a shared future for humanity with unflappable resolve. President Xi said as permanent UN security members and important major countries, China and Russia should take a strategic and long-term perspective, drive the development and revitalization of their respective countries through comprehensive strategic coordination of even higher quality, and work to make the global governance system more just and reasonable. He said China and Russia have developed the comprehensive strategic partnership of coordination for a new era on the basis of equality, mutual respect, good faith, and win-win cooperation. He added that political mutual trust has further deepened cooperation in various areas such as trade and economy, investment, energy, science and technology, people-to-people, and subnational exchanges continue to advance, and the bonds between the two peoples have grown stronger. He said the China-Russia relationship has entered a new stage of greater achievements and faster development. President Xi said unswervingly promoting the long-term, sound, steady, and high-quality development of the China-Russia relationship is a strategic choice by the two sides based on the fundamental interests of the two countries and global trends. He called on China and Russia to fully implement the important common understandings reached by him and Putin, seize the historic opportunities, and further promote the mutual trust, cooperation, and friendship.

0: leadership of the two countries. President Xi noted that both sides should align their efforts with the goals of national development and revitalization, fully leverage their comprehensive cooperation mechanisms, and strengthen the overall planning and design of all-round collaboration. He said the two sides should work to upgrade pragmatic cooperation in various areas while actively exploring cooperation in frontier fields to forge new growth engines through new quality productive forces. He emphasized the need to build on the long-standing friendship between the two nations by strengthening people-to-people exchanges in order to consolidate the social foundation of their bilateral friendship. He also called for deeper multilateral coordination, further enhancing synergy and collaboration within multilateral platforms such as the United Nations, the Shanghai Cooperation Organization, BRICS, and APEC. He said both sides should firmly uphold the post-war international order and the authority of the international law, unite the global South, and steer global governance system reform in the right direction. Russian President Vladimir Putin said bilateral relationship has reached an unprecedented level of excellence, with frequent high-level exchanges and solid political mutual trust, thanks to the joint efforts of both sides. He said bilateral trade is growing steadily, energy supply and demand have achieved mutual benefit, and cooperation in transportation, logistics, and science and technology is deepening. He said people-to-people and cultural exchanges are maintaining strong momentum, following the successful conclusion of the Russia-China years of culture. The Russia-China years of education are about to commence. Having withstood various tests, Putin said bilateral relationship has grown stronger over time and has become a model of comprehensive strategic coordination. Putin said the Treaty on Good Neighborliness and Friendly Cooperation has laid a solid legal foundation for the bilateral relationship, which holds even greater practical significance in the current context. He expressed his readiness to work with China to abide by the spirit of the treaty, enhance strategic coordination and pragmatic cooperation, and elevate the bilateral relationship to new heights. He noted that bilateral cooperation serves as a vital stabilizing factor amidst a volatile international landscape. Putin expressed Russia's willingness to continue strengthening multilateral coordination with China to promote a more just and equitable international order. The two heads of state exchanged views on major international and regional issues, including the situation in the Middle East. After their talks, President Xi and President Putin signed a joint statement on further enhancing the comprehensive strategic coordination and deepening good neighborliness and friendly cooperation between the two countries. They witnessed the signing of 20 cooperation documents in areas such as economic and trade affairs, education, and science and technology. During the visit, the two sides also issued a joint statement on promoting a multipolar world and a new type of international relations, and reached 20 cooperation documents in other fields.
1: Now, President Xi and Putin met the press after talks at the Great Hall of the People. The two leaders hailed a new era in bilateral ties.
0: President Xi Jinping said President Putin's 25th visit to China demonstrated the special nature of China-Russia relations. Xi said the China-Russia relationship has reached the highest level in history, a comprehensive strategic partnership of coordination for the new era, setting an example for major country relations. He stressed that the two nations should follow the trend of the times, peace, development, and win-win cooperation. He also raised four points. First, building higher quality political mutual trust and firm strategic support. President Xi said political mutual trust is the most distinctive feature of the relationship between Beijing and Moscow, as well as the fundamental principle of the China-Russia Treaty of Good Neighborliness and Friendly Cooperation. Xi said the two sides should build on their past achievements, further supporting each other on issues concerning core interests and major concerns, and maintaining close strategic communication and exchanges at all levels. Second, upgrading mutually beneficial cooperation to advance development and revitalization.

0: capitalization. President Xi said in recent years, the two countries have witnessed expanded cooperation across various sectors. Bilateral trade has exceeded $200 billion for three consecutive years. And in the first 4 months of 2026, bilateral trade increased by nearly 20%. Xi said the two sides should further deepen the synergy between China's 15th five-year plan and Russia's development strategy until 2030. Third, promoting people-to-people ties and consolidating the friendship between the two countries. President Xi said the two sides should take the China-Russia years of education as an opportunity to expand student exchanges, deepen institutional cooperation in areas such as talent cultivation and joint scientific research. Fourth, enhancing international coordination and working to reform and improve global governance. President Xi said unilateralism and hegemonism are posing severe dangers today, and there's a risk of the world regressing to the law of the jungle. He said that as permanent members of the UN Security Council, China and Russia must firmly fulfill their mission and responsibility as major responsible countries, uphold the authority of the United Nations and international justice, and oppose all acts of unilateral bullying. Xi emphasized that the two countries must oppose all provocative acts that negate the outcomes of the victory in World War II and attempt to resurrect fascism and militarism. Xi said the two sides should work together to build a more just and equitable global governance system. President Putin echoed President Xi, saying Russia-China relations are at a level never seen before. Putin said the two countries have always embraced the spirit of mutual respect, equality, mutual assistance, and mutual support. Their bilateral cooperation is not directed against any third party, nor is it affected by geopolitical changes. Putin said Russia is fully confident in the future of bilateral relations and will work with China to deepen good neighborliness, strengthen people-to-people ties, and help boost each other's development and well-being. Putin said that Russia and China will maintain close strategic coordination on the international stage, jointly uphold the principles of the UN Charter, and work together to maintain global security and stability.
1: The two leaders also attended the opening of a major initiative to expand academic, scientific, and cultural cooperation, both calling for closer collaboration between the two countries.
0: Marking a new step in educational cooperation, China and Russia launched the China-Russia Years of Education on Wednesday, with the two heads of state attending the opening ceremony in Beijing. In his address, President Xi said this year marks the 30th anniversary of the establishment of the China-Russia Strategic Partnership Coordination and the 25th anniversary of the signing of the China-Russia Treaty of Good Neighborliness and Friendly Cooperation. He said launching the China-Russia Years of Education in such a significant year reflects the two leaders' strategic vision for the long-term development of bilateral ties. Describing education as an important bridge connecting peoples and carrying forward friendship between nations, Xi said educational cooperation between China and Russia has continued to deepen, delivering tangible results and enriching bilateral relations in the new era. He called on both sides to strengthen cooperation in talent cultivation, jointly foster top scientific and technological talent, and work together on cutting-edge scientific challenges to support innovation-driven development in both countries. Xi also urged the two sides to promote mutual learning between civilizations, expand exchanges on cultural heritage and education governance, and encourage closer ties among young people to carry forward the traditional friendship between China and Russia. Putin said educational cooperation is an indispensable part of the Russia-China Comprehensive Strategic Partnership of Coordination, adding that the launch of the Russia-China Years of Education marks a major milestone. He said Russia is willing to work with China to deepen educational cooperation, enhance mutual understanding among younger generations, and promote the further development of bilateral relations. The two leaders also jointly unveiled the logo for the China-Russia Years of Education.
1: President Xi and Putin also visited a photo exhibition at the Great Hall of the People. It celebrates the friendship.

0: Relationship between the two countries. They recapped the moments of collaboration between China and Russia and said the friendship between the two countries will continue to thrive. The two presidents also had a chat over tea later on. Still ahead, other news of the day. The World Health Organization warns the Ebola outbreak in the DRC risks turning into a regional epidemic. Why a vaccine is still months away.
1: You might think you are better informed in an information age. The fact is, people are more often misled by misinformation. You might think every voice is heard in a digital world. The fact is, many nations and peoples are still underrepresented. And data poverty shuts out many. We at CGTN are committed to transcending the information gap and the digital divide. CGTN, bridging nations and civilizations. 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
0: Former Cuban President Raul Castro charged with murder and conspiracy here in the U.S. The indictment is in connection with the deadly downing of two planes decades ago. Castro was Armed Forces Minister in 1996 when Cuban warplanes shot down two civilian planes. Four Cuban Americans were killed. The move is seen as a major escalation in Washington's pressure campaign against Havana. On Wednesday, President Trump described Cuba as a rogue state harboring hostile foreign military forces. He's also suggested the U.S. could take control of the island. Israel's far-right National Security Minister is facing sharp international condemnation after he posted a disturbing video that shows him taunting detained activists from a Gaza-bound aid flotilla. They are seen kneeling on the ground at a detention facility with their hands tied behind their backs. Itamar Ben-Gvir walks by carrying a large Israeli flag, saying in Hebrew, "Welcome to Israel. We are the masters." His actions drew rare criticism from Israeli Prime Minister Benjamin Netanyahu. France, Italy, Canada also denouncing the treatment of those participating in the flotilla by Israeli naval forces, calling it unacceptable. A rising death toll and mounting uncertainty as health experts race to contain a fast-spreading Ebola outbreak in the Democratic Republic of Congo and Uganda. The World Health Organization says there is little risk of a global pandemic, but expects the numbers of cases to rise in the region. CGTN's Jim Spellman has the latest.
2: The Ebola outbreak is expected to grow in the coming days and weeks, according to the World Health Organization, which has declared this outbreak a public health emergency of international concern. Researchers believe the virus, which has killed at least 139 people, began spreading 2 months ago, making it much harder to track those exposed. This current Ebola strain has a fatality rate of approximately 25% to 50%.
3: There are several factors that warrant serious concern about the potential for further spread and further deaths. First, beyond the confirmed cases, there are almost 600 suspected cases and 139 suspected deaths. We expect those numbers to keep increasing, given the amount of time the virus was circulating before the outbreak was detected.
2: No vaccine or specific treatments exist for the strain currently circulating. A WHO team in the Democratic Republic of Congo estimates it will be a minimum of 2 months before a vaccine is developed, with 3 to 9 months being a more likely timetable. One confirmed case is an American doctor who is working in Congo. He's been transferred to Berlin for treatment. The U.S., which withdrew from the WHO under President Donald Trump, has committed $13 million to Ebola response. Some experts fear the response has been hampered by U.S. cutbacks to global public health. But the director general of the WHO says it's too early to tell whether those U.S. cutbacks have contributed to the delay in detecting the virus. Jim Spellman, CGTN, Washington.
0: As new details emerge about this week's deadly shooting at San Diego's largest mosque, calls for unity, resilience, and solidarity in the city's Muslim community. CGTN's Alistair Barberstock reports from San Diego.
4: Following Monday's armed attack that killed three men in and around its cultural center, San Diego's Muslim community gathered to mourn and look to the future.
5: We are here to celebrate our unity, and we are here to celebrate the patience, the resilience of the Muslim community.
4: The event also honored the attack's three victims, men who police say gave their lives to hold off two assailants whose plan had been to enter a religious school with some 140 children inside.
5: We are so grateful. If it was not for what he did, the shooters would have very easy access to every single classroom.
4: According to the FBI, the two young gunmen, aged 17 and 18, had been radicalized online, planned the attack together, and had easy access to an arsenal of firearms owned by a parent.
6: The question for me isn't about the two teenagers, the two children who committed this act, but it's more about the society that created and nurtured those two teenagers. The idea that you live in a country that might not look at you as a fully human isn't anything new to me or to my family.
4: San Diego has one of the country's fastest growing Muslim communities, yet members say they face worsening prejudice, in part fueled by rhetoric coming from the highest levels of government.
7: This was anti-Muslim violence, and it did not appear out of nowhere. Earlier this year, Somali daycare providers in San Diego, many of whom are Muslim, were threatened and harassed because of racist, xenophobic, Islamophobic attacks coming from the President of the United States. We need to commit to action. That means speaking up and speaking out when we hear Islamophobic and anti-Muslim rhetoric, whether it comes from someone at the White House or within our own home.
4: San Diego's Muslim community says, though this attack sought to terrorize and divide them, that their response will be inspired by the three men who gave their lives to protect the children inside the Islamic Center, one of strength, resilience, and love. Alastair Babastock, CGTN, San Diego.
0: U.S. President Donald Trump will not have to pay a potential $100 million tax penalty. That's part of a newly announced deal between Trump and the Internal Revenue Service. He's been fighting a tax audit dating back more than 16 years. The IRS was looking into whether he claimed the same business losses twice. The agreement means a judge will not look into whether Trump can sue the government that he leads. It comes on the heels of the Justice Department's pledge to never pursue any claims against Trump, his family members, and companies over past tax issues. The European Union has reached a provisional agreement to remove import duties on American goods, a move aimed at helping the bloc avoid higher tariffs from Washington. The trade deal also includes a safeguard mechanism that will suspend tariff reductions if American imports are found to harm European industries. Donald Trump had threatened to raise tariff levels much higher if Brussels failed to ratify the trade pact by July 4th. A vote for final approval in the European Parliament is set for mid-June. Still ahead, extreme weather in the U.S., scorching heat, severe storms and raging wildfires. Details after the break.

0: might think you are better informed in an information age. The fact is, people are more often misled by misinformation. 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The fact is, many nations and peoples are still underrepresented. And data poverty shuts out many. We at CGTN are committed to transcending the information gap and the digital divide. 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
1: Millions of Americans are under severe weather advisories due to extreme heat, powerful storms, and raging wildfires. CGTN's Walter Morris has the details.
2: From the West Coast to the Northeast, several severe weather events are impacting millions of Americans across the United States. This week, the National Weather Service issued a heat advisory in parts of New England, while high temperatures linger across the mid-Atlantic. And raging wildfires in Southern California forced thousands from their homes.
3: We want to make sure people are fed, feel comfortable, and we try to make sure that there's health service, mental health, spiritual care, just so that if people have any issues or they just need to talk.
2: Hundreds of firefighters were called in to contain multiple wildfires in Southern California. Crews are working around.

0: on the clock to contain the Sandy Fire in Simi Valley just north of Los Angeles. State fire officials say it started Monday after a tractor hit a rock, and by Tuesday night, mandatory evacuation orders were issued for more than 10,000 homes.
1: We basically saw a massive cloud of smoke, black, red, and it was hundreds of feet up in the sky, and we didn't know what had happened initially.
0: Meanwhile, violent storms hammered parts of the South and the Midwest. Heavy rain and thunderstorms leading to whiteout conditions in Indiana. This video shows streets submerged after flash floods washed through parts of Kentucky. And a cell phone camera captured a tornado in Nebraska as hail and heavy rain pounded the region. And historic heat in the Northeast leading to advisories in several cities like Boston, Philadelphia, and New York, impacting 32 million people. Officials say this is only the second time in history that a heat advisory has been issued for New York City in May. Walter Moore, CGTN Washington.
2: China and Europe are developing a mission to study space weather together. The goal is to help scientists better understand how Earth responds to solar wind from the sun. Austria's involvement in the program dates back two decades. Johannes Peschberger has the details.
3: Like a giant umbrella, the magnetosphere shields the Earth from most of the particles the sun constantly sends its way. But sometimes the particle load is too heavy. Researchers at the Austrian Academy of Sciences hope new satellite data will help predict the most dangerous solar storms.
4: It's not only the light what matters from the sun, it is also this electromagnetic energy, because sometimes when the sun is very active, you might see some problem in the GPS and other communication.
3: Even power outages are possible when solar activity penetrates Earth's magnetic field.
5: So on the SMILE mission, the magnetic field is being measured. And one type of sensor that is used for magnetic field measurements is this one here, which is an optical magnetometer. And the sensor is typically mounted on what you see here on the spacecraft model on this black stick to get away from the spacecraft, which would otherwise disturb the measurements.
3: As soon as the SMILE satellite enters its orbit, the scientific team here in Austria will help process the collected data, hoping to build a more complete understanding of the sun-Earth connection by measuring the solar wind and its dynamic interaction with the magnetosphere. To have a complete image of this interaction, the team is set to combine the SMILE satellite data with measurements recorded by other spacecrafts.
4: SMILE picture gives you how this magnetosphere outer boundary looks like. And I have another spacecraft simultaneously which is observing this particular region. This simultaneous measurement, we can get for the first time what is really happening in this boundary.
3: It is not the first time the Austrian Academy of Sciences has contributed hardware and know-how to a Chinese-European space mission.
5: So our cooperation with China has started already more than 20 years ago. So when we did the Double Star mission together, which was also a cooperation between ESA and China.
3: The SMILE satellite is set to orbit Earth for the next 3 years. The scientists hope that the collected data will pave the way for the future of space weather forecasting. Johannes Pleschberger, CGTN, Graz in Austria.
2: And finally, the answer to the question that every 8-year-old has probably pondered: why did the T-Rex have such short arms? Scientists now have a clearer answer. As a dinosaur evolved, its head and jaws became such an effective killing tool that its arms were no longer essential. With a powerful skull and massive bite doing most of the work, nature's ultimate killing machine, if you will, the use of the arms became redundant. So now we know. And that is The World Today. Thank you for watching. I'm Asiye Namdar. For more news anytime, visit our website, cgtn.com.

0: Hello and welcome to Dialogue. Chinese President Xi Jinping and his Russian counterpart Vladimir Putin have issued a joint statement on further strengthening comprehensive strategic coordination and deepening good neighborly friendship and cooperation between the two countries. The two sides also signed a serial cooperation agreement across a wide range of sectors. So what is this visit all about? How have China and Russia managed to build such a stable and resilient relationship amid rising global uncertainty and geopolitical tensions? What does a deepening and a steady China-Russia partnership mean for the world as well as for themselves? Join us for discussion today live from Beijing. I'm Xu Qinduo. Well, joining me today, Wang Xinsong, Associate Professor at the Beijing Normal University, Alexander Bobrov, Head of Diplomatic Studies at the Institute for Strategic Studies and Forecasts at Rodan University, and Anton Fadayashin, Associate Professor at American University, and Dmitry Babich, a Russian political analyst. Welcome to the show. Well, Anton, we'll start with you. Looking afar at the relationship between Moscow and Beijing over the past decades, how do you characterize today's relationship between the two neighbors, you know, who are also permanent member UN Security Council members?
1: Right. The relationship is moving in the same direction that it's been moving in for the past three decades. It's a strengthening of a partnership, a very rapid rise in economic turnover. So the figure that was bandied about just during this visit of President Putin to Beijing is about $240 billion, which is a massive increase in the trade turnover between Russia and China just over the past 20 years. Although it's still less than half of what China has with the United States, but it's growing very rapidly. And of course, Russia is a much smaller economy with about one third of the population of the United States. So the Russians are catching up very fast. But there's an even bigger issue here, which really is a strategic and historical issue. And for this, we have to go back about 50 years when Richard Nixon visited China in 1972. And he and his national security advisor, Henry Kissinger, really pulled off an absolutely spectacular diplomatic coup where Washington ended up having better relationship with Beijing and with Moscow than they did with each other. And over the past

0: Past 30 years specifically, what we've seen is subsequent American administrations going out of their way, or so it seems, to reverse that strategic triangle and to really bring Moscow and Beijing closer to each other than either of them is to Washington. And this really is a strategic defeat for the United States on multiple planes, including ultimately the economic one. So I see this visit of Putin's to Beijing as really another step in the general strategic direction that both countries are walking. I didn't expect anything spectacular to come out of it, but that's exactly what you want for successful diplomacy and economic relations to run, as opposed to what we see coming out of Washington here.
1: Mm-hmm. Well, Alexander, obviously the relationship is beyond this bilateral. It's also about the strategic globally or strategy globally here. But look at this bilateral relationship, Alexander. You know, President Putin said before his arrival in Beijing that Russia-China relations have reached, quote, a truly unprecedented level. Unprecedented. So how have they achieved this in a couple of decades here?
2: Well, if we take aside all the historic dimension to our bilateral relations, right now Russia and China enjoy the comprehensive and strategic partnership, and in this wording, every word really is important, really matters. We managed to create a robust framework for diplomatic, political, economic, and even cultural alignment, and in my humble opinion, these bilateral relations are exemplary, so it means that it is a certain module to emulate by the others, because we created a fully unprecedented system of bilateral interactions between the two superpower, great powers of the 21st century. And figuratively speaking, I believe that, well, the very fact that we've seen the extension of the good neighborly neighborly agreement between our countries, it is a very good sign. And as I said, figuratively speaking, we stand back to back towards one another without running the risk of being stabbed. And just like in real life, it is very important to find an ally whereby you should not consider or looking over your shoulder, because you know he's got your six. This is very priceless between countries and between people equally.
1: Mm-hmm. Well, Xinsong, from the Chinese side, if you look at this, some of the information available right now, obviously the two countries, they are agreeing to strengthen their comprehensive strategic coordination and extending their good neighborly friendship and cooperation. I mean, itself says a lot about the relationship, right?
3: Oh, absolutely. I think the treaty that was being extended today really speaks about the long-term stability and predictability of bilateral relations, which obviously have been built upon decades of very warm and close relationship over many issues, trade being one of them, but the security obviously is also on top of the agenda. And frankly speaking, the two countries' relations historically have been complicated. I think one of the other colleagues earlier mentioned part of it. But since the end of the Cold War, with the collapse of the Soviet Union, China and Russia have been having very warm relationship for several reasons. And I think one reason is over the norm and principle when it comes to international relations. And both countries share similar norms when it comes to anti-Western threat. And we have observed that the West is trying to, you know, change regimes or, you know, spreading democracy across the world, or, you know, pointing fingers on countries that the West does not favor. And so all these unilateral behaviors or Westernization movement was not to the favor of either China or Russia. And in more contemporary years, we have seen that the United States is obviously being more aggressive than before, in terms of starting conflicts in various places in today's world. And I think neither China or Russia likes that, mm-hmm. the West or the United States playing such a

0: unhelpful way in today's international relations. So I think both external pressure and bilateral norms and principles are very helpful in promoting the two countries to move together and even closer. And this signing of a treaty definitely institutionalizes this relationship and provides certainty and stability.
1: Mm-hmm. Dmitry, welcome to the show. If you look at the Russian delegation, or rather the composition of the delegation, I think it says a lot about this extensiveness and also depth of the relationship. You know, it includes 5 deputy prime ministers and 8 ministers, ranging from sectors, you know, agriculture, cultures, transport, economy, finance, education, construction, etc. Besides, Russia's central bank governor, Livera Nabiulina, heads of a number of Russian regions, CEOs of state corporations and top executives of Russia's largest companies are also accompanying the president's visit to China. So what does such a big delegation, the composition of such a delegation, say about the bilateral relationship here?
2: Well, it just shows what a long way we have gone from the days when our new market-oriented economic cooperation was just getting off the ground in the 90s. Let me remind you that there were times when Russia only sold to China oil and gas and wood, you know, because it was supposed that Russia cannot produce industrial products that fit the Chinese market. And Russia was not ready to imbibe everything China had to offer in terms of industrial goods. The best industrial goods went to the United States. Now we have a completely different situation. Our economic cooperation develops. You know, the total amount of bilateral trade is over $200 billion annually. You know. This is already comparable to what China just recently had with the United States. You know, there was 600 billion a few years ago. Now that number is a little less because of Mr. Trump's economic policies. So we see that, United States as a trading partner for China is in decline. Russia is on ascendancy. And this is an irony of history because we have heard from the Western media, I remember reading it hundreds of times, Russia's decline and China's ascendancy. And the Western media could not understand that China's ascendancy is not a threat to anyone. You know, if you are friends with China, you will be ascendant too. You know, you can profit from China's ascendancy. It's not going to be a danger to you. It's a benefit. So Russia took that path, viewing relationship with China as a benefit, not as a danger, and now we are reaping the fruit of this attitude. And you are absolutely right. All Russian economy is now represented in China, all the sectors. It turned out that China wants Russian food products. China wants some of Russia's technologies. Of course, we need Chinese technologies even more. But nevertheless, it's a much more even, it's a much more productive relationship. There is no colony metropole balances here or imbalances. Mm-hmm. We see the imbalances in European trade with Africa, in European trade with Asia, in America's trade with other countries. There are imbalances everywhere. And between Russia and China, we see a balance. You know, Russia has many things that China needs, primarily not only oil and gas, but also certain industrial products which China needs. And of course, China has a lot of things that Russia is really dependent on, also because of the Western economic sanctions. Western economic sanctions just left Russia no choice but to develop its relationship with China.
1: Right. Dmitry, I want you to talk a little bit more, and you mentioned about this bilateral relationship. It's more about themselves, it's more about coordination, cooperation. At the same time, they are very careful in pointing out that their relationship is not targeting the third party, not against any other particular

0: particular country here. Why is that? They are not talking about allies. They say we are a very good partner, you know, strengthening our partnership, our coordination, but not allies against any particular group of people or you know, any individual country.
1: Well, let me give you an example. You know, there were two sorts of attitude to Russia from outside powers. There was a tough attitude and friendly attitude. And this is very interesting. You know, in Europe, we had, Mr. Reagan, and Thatcher, and others who promoted the tough attitude. And there were Willy Brandt, German Social Democrats, who promoted the soft attitude. And believe me, you know, the end of the Cold War was not the result of Reagan's or Thatcher's policies, as many people only believe. It was the result of goodwill from Mr. Gorbachev, who viewed his Western partners very much like, Willy Brandt and President de Gaulle, who were friends of Russia, you know, who promoted soft policies towards Russia. In the East, there was the same situation. We had Japan, which was always openly hostile. You know, Japan had its territorial demands towards Russia. And the Japanese just, held on their heels, you know. They held the same position for 80 years now, just give us back the islands. And until then, no relationship, no peace treaty, nothing. And there was the Chinese attitude, which was a friendly attitude. Okay, we had territorial problems in the 70s, and China, instead of saying, okay, here is our position, we're going to stick to it, and no concession made, China promoted negotiation, friendly relationship, trade, and China got everything it wanted. Japan didn't get anything. We're still in the same situation with Japan. China got everything it wanted, and it benefited us in the long run. So you see these two attitudes to Russia. You know, if you treat Russians as humans, as Willy Brandt did, as General de Gaulle did, as China did, then you will reap the fruit of cooperation. If you pursue the same policy which is now touted in the European Union and even the United States, like no concessions to Russia, you know, no trust to Russia, then the result will be a negative one, because Russians will respond in the same way. This is the way we respond to outside pressures. You know, if you are a friend, you're going to have a friend in the Russian. If you are an enemy, sorry, you're going to have a tough response from Russians.
0: Right. Well, indeed, Alexander, if you look at China and Russia during the visit, they do express their shared, attitudes in terms of foreign intervention, unilateral intervention, you know, including this, assassination of national leaders, abduction of national leaders, and then they also express a concern of the Japanese rearmament. For example, now they are coming back to be basically trying to abandon their pacifist constitution as a concern for both China and Russia here. Tell us more about that, their attitudes toward this international development at a time of a growing or rising uncertainty here.
1: I think that Russia
0: Alexander,
1: China
0: please.
1: Share.
0: Yeah, sorry, Dimitri. Alexander,
2: first,
0: please.
2: I must say
0: yeah.
2: that.
1: Alexander, yes.
2: Speaking about global security, I must say that China and Russia are the two centers of gravity who represent the so-called world's majority as opposed to a global minority that seeks to preserve the unipolar world. And this is of utmost importance because given our potential that we have, territory, the sizes of GDP, our economies in general and otherwise, it is high time that Russia and China take in their respective hands the future of mankind. As permanent members of the United Nations Security Council and as major nuclear allies, we have every chance to bring a new lease of life into multilateral institutions, for example, the United Nations and its subsidiary organs. And this is really extremely important for maintaining international peace and security, be it in Europe, in Eurasia, in the Middle East, and otherwise. More

0: Moreover, I would like just to say a few words about this visit. It is an official visit paid by Vladimir Putin. And according to a diplomatic protocol, it is the second most important in the hierarchy of type of visit. And as a result, we see that it is maybe less pompous and more focused on practical cooperation. As a result, during this visit already, we've seen the ceremony of signing of more than 40 bilateral agreements, ranging from the Declaration on Multipolarity, which serves exactly this purpose of maintaining peace and security, and different trade agreements in various domains, to, for example, the extension of visa-free regime for Russian and Chinese nationals traveling to both Russia and China until December 31st, 2027. So as you see, when we are talking about this very figure that of trade turnover that exceeds 240 billion, it is record high. Never ever had we such a an amount of bilateral agreements. And amid sanctions that were imposed by the West against Russia, we see that China is a primary lifeline for our economy. It exports different machinery, cars, consumer electronics. Personally, myself, as a Russian citizen, I drive a Chinese car or use a Chinese mobile phone, and we see it and we take it for granted right now. The same applies to Russia. Russia is the main gas, oil, and coal supplier to China, which is extremely important amid an ongoing situation in the Middle East around Iran, or taking into consideration the situation in Venezuela, which were primary supports of gas and oil to China, which is why these global and local and maybe national levels of cooperation are closely intertwined with one another, but yet, nevertheless, Russia and China bear a special responsibility for maintaining global peace and security.
1: Mm-hmm. Well, Xinsong, I would pick up what Alexander has said. If you look at the content of cooperation between the two sides, it's becoming more and more practical, and also it's specific. If you look at the numbers, for example, in China now, more than 185 universities in China, they offer Russian language teaching here, learning Russian. And also more than 100,000 Russian citizens study Chinese, with tens of thousands more Russians learning the language in China. I was in Moscow last year around this time. I met young people. I see their interest in learning Chinese. I know some of them are learning Chinese. And here, increasing number of Chinese students. Go to Moscow, go to other cities to further study in their pursuit of education there. A total of over 80,000 Chinese Russian students now studying in each other's country. So again, China has decided to extend a visa-free policy for Russian citizens until December 31st, end of 2027. That's really something. We are seeing a boosting tie, basically, with people to people, students, tourists, investment traders here.
2: Oh yeah, absolutely. I think education from both sides is very important, because we're cultivating the next generation of young people who are going to be the hope of bilateral relations in the future, right? And so that really demands the young generation to learn each other, to understand each other by going to each other's country, either for traveling or for international education. And over the past few years, I've seen more Russian faces on my campus, and I personally have the chance of teaching quite a number of Russian students who, to be frank, are very well educated in their undergraduate degrees. And so they came with very bright young men, and they were also very curious about China, which I really appreciate. I think they're going to be, very important in the next generation of young Russians who promote bilateral relations in the future. At the same time, I think the number of Chinese students going to study in Russia can further be boosted. Right now, we're seeing more Chinese students going to Russia for various reasons, but education can further be promoted. I think many Russian universities offer high quality education. So.

0: From the Chinese side, there needs to be more encouragement of Chinese students going over there. Tourism also is very important because that creates revenues and jobs, and as well as promoting bilateral understanding. So with the visa-free policy being extended, I think bilaterally, people-to-people exchange is going to further strengthen.
1: Yeah. Anton, of course, you know, the as I said, I think it's cooperation is extensive, covering, you know, a variety of sectors. For example, space cooperation, you know, the joint work between the two nations on the International Lunar Research Station. And also they are looking at cooperating in satellite navigation and ensure the complementarity of the GLONASS, Russia's space-based satellite navigation and positioning system, and the Chinese Beidou system. So this is interesting. And also globally, you know, people are talking about the stable, sound relationship between Beijing and Moscow. Also provides stability or you know, to contribute to the order of the global community. As long as they are there, they are working together because of the importance of the two countries. I mean, if you look at the BRICS, if you look at SCO, the Shanghai Cooperation Organization, so they are a force to be reckoned with.
2: Absolutely. This is the Russians and the Chinese share a strategic vision, which has to do with essentially directing the inevitable de-Westernization of our planet's economic and geopolitical structures. This is not something that the Chinese and the Russians set into motion. The United States and its allies and partners, its dependents, basically inherited the world after the Cold War ended. And within two decades, they did more damage to the system that they had created than any outsider ever could have hope to do. But here we are now in the 2020s, and the United States, which is still systemically the most powerful country militarily and economically, is also facing a very powerful rising economy in China. And with the Chinese and the Russians cooperating and bringing stability to the world, increasing amounts of countries are looking to the BRICS in order to find a safe haven from Western diktat, essentially, from being bludgeoned with financial or economic sanctions. The amount of damage that the U.S. has done to itself really is staggering. And in about 10, 20 years, when historians start writing about the blindness of American post-Cold War policies, I think this will come into greater focus. But organizations such as the BRICS, which will hold its annual meeting, by the way, this year in India, is one of those forums that is emerging as a para-Western global integration organization. And what the Russians and the Chinese are doing, and we saw this in Beijing, except that it, without the usual Trumpian fireworks, is that they are essentially establishing connectivity corridors that will bring the entire planet together. BRICS itself, by the way, is an organization that brings together countries from multiple points in the on the planet. And so besides space cooperation, there's also cooperation in the atomic sector, in which, by the way, the Russians are absolutely undisputed global leaders. And they're building at least two reactors in China, and then working with about 10 other countries. None of the other atomic powers are nearly as integrated into the world. So look, all of this comes down to really what we're the historic nature of the era we're living through, which is an era of de-Westernization, of multipolarity, hence the signing of this joint declaration. And the Russians and the Chinese are essentially leading the world into a new period where the Western powers will continue to be players. They're not going anywhere, but they will no longer unilaterally and hegemonically set the rules by which the geopolitical and geoeconomic game is played. And when we look back at the meetings that Putin and Xi had held, and that the BRICS nations, the summits that the BRICS nations have held. We will probably

0: treat them as the plot points on a graph that points towards a multipolar era in human history.
1: Well, multipolar world indeed is rising, more equitable and more orderly multipolar world. Well, on that, we come to the end of today's discussion. Many thanks to our guests. You can also watch us on the CGTN app on YouTube. I'm Xu Qinduo. Thanks.

0: Hi, everyone. Welcome to Global Business on CGTN. I'm Sean Cadlebs in Washington, D.C., and coming up in our program, China and Russia forge closer ties as President Xi Jinping hosts Vladimir Putin in Beijing. Plus, a boost on Wall Street on Wednesday as oil prices fall and a bond sell-off eases. And a closer look at Cuba's energy crisis following the U.S. indicting former President Raul Castro. Welcome, everyone. First up, Russian President Vladimir Putin is returning home after his state visit to China. Chinese President Xi Jinping and Putin declared a, quote, new stage in bilateral ties after an elaborate welcoming ceremony in Beijing. Let's take a look at the highlights.
1: Chinese President Xi Jinping noted that this year marks the 30th anniversary of the establishment of the China-Russia Strategic Partnership of Coordination and the 25th anniversary of the signing of the China-Russia Treaty of Good Neighborliness and Friendly Cooperation. He said China-Russia relations have come this far because the two countries have kept deepening political mutual trust and strategic coordination with unyielding tenacity, expanded cooperation with a drive to always scale new heights, defended international justice and fairness, and advanced the building of a community with a shared future for humanity with unflappable resolve. President Xi said as permanent UN security members and important major countries, China and Russia should take a strategic and long-term perspective, drive the development and revitalization of their respective countries through comprehensive strategic coordination of even higher quality, and work to make the global governance system more just and reasonable. He said China and Russia have developed the comprehensive strategic partnership of coordination for a new era on the basis of equality, mutual respect, good faith, and win-win cooperation. He added that political mutual trust has further deepened cooperation in various areas such as trade and economy, investment, energy, science and technology, people-to-people, and subnational exchanges continue to advance, and the bonds between the two peoples have grown stronger. He said the China-Russia relationship has entered a new stage of greater achievements and faster development. President Xi said unswervingly promoting the long-term, sound, steady, and high-quality development of the China-Russia relationship is a strategic choice by the two sides based on the fundamental interests of the two countries and global trends. He called on China and Russia to fully implement the important common understandings reached by him and Putin, seize the historic opportunities, and further promote the mutual trust, cooperation, and friendship of the two countries. President Xi noted that both sides should align their efforts with the goals of national development and revitalization, fully leverage their comprehensive cooperation mechanisms, and strengthen the overall planning and design of all-round collaboration. He said the two sides should work to upgrade pragmatic cooperation in various areas while actively exploring cooperation in frontier fields to forge new growth engines through new quality productive forces. He emphasized the need to build on the long-standing friendship between the two nations by strengthening people-to-people exchanges in order to consolidate the social foundation.

0: strengthening of the bilateral friendship. He also called for deeper multilateral coordination, further enhancing synergy and collaboration within multilateral platforms such as the United Nations, the Shanghai Cooperation Organization, BRICS, and APEC. He said both sides should firmly uphold the post-war international order and the authority of the international law, unite the global South, and steer global governance system reform in the right direction. Russian President Vladimir Putin said bilateral relationship has reached an unprecedented level of excellence, with frequent high-level exchanges and solid political mutual trust, thanks to the joint efforts of both sides. He said bilateral trade is growing steadily, energy supply and demand have achieved a mutual benefit, and cooperation in transportation, logistics, and science and technology is deepening. He said people-to-people and cultural exchanges are maintaining strong momentum, following the successful conclusion of the Russia-China years of culture. The Russia-China years of education are about to commence. Having withstood various tests, Putin said bilateral relationship has grown stronger over time and has become a model of comprehensive strategic coordination. Putin said the Treaty on Good Neighborliness and Friendly Cooperation has laid a solid legal foundation for the bilateral relationship, which holds even greater practical significance in the current context. He expressed his readiness to work with China to abide by the spirit of the treaty, enhance strategic coordination and pragmatic cooperation, and elevate the bilateral relationship to new heights. He noted that bilateral cooperation serves as a vital stabilizing factor amidst a volatile international landscape. Putin expressed Russia's willingness to continue strengthening multilateral coordination with China to promote a more just and equitable international order. The two heads of state exchanged views on major international and regional issues, including the situation in the Middle East. After their talks, President Xi and President Putin signed a joint statement on further enhancing the comprehensive strategic coordination and deepening good neighborliness and friendly cooperation between the two countries. They witnessed the signing of 20 cooperation documents in areas such as economic and trade affairs, education, and science and technology. During the visit, the two sides also issued a joint statement on promoting a multipolar world and a new type of international relations, and reached 20 cooperation documents in other fields.
1: And Presidents Xi and Putin also met the media after their talks at the Great Hall of the People. The two leaders hailed this new era of bilateral ties.
0: President Xi Jinping said President Putin's 25th visit to China demonstrated the special nature of China-Russia relations. Xi said the China-Russia relationship has reached the highest level in history, a comprehensive strategic partnership of coordination for the new era, setting an example for major country relations. He stressed that the two nations should follow the trend of the times, peace, development, and win-win cooperation. He also raised four points. First, building higher quality political mutual trust and firm strategic support. President Xi said political mutual trust is the most distinctive feature of the relationship between Beijing and Moscow, as well as the fundamental principle of the China-Russia Treaty of Good Neighborliness and Friendly Cooperation. Xi said the two sides should build on their past achievements, further supporting each other on issues concerning core interests and major concerns, and maintaining close strategic communication and exchanges at all levels. Second, upgrading mutually beneficial cooperation to advance development and revitalization. President Xi said in recent years, the two countries have witnessed expanded cooperation across various sectors. Bilateral trade has exceeded $200 billion for three consecutive years. And in the first 4 months of 2026, bilateral trade increased by nearly 20%. Xi said the two sides should further deepen the synergy between China's 15th five-year plan and Russia's development strategy until 2030. Third, promoting people-to-people ties and consolidating the friendship between the two countries. President Xi said the two sides should take the China-Russia years of education as an opportunity to expand student exchanges, deepen institutional cooperation in areas such as talent cultivation and joint scientific research. Fourth, enhancing international coordination and working to reform and improve global governance. President Xi said unilateralism and hegemonism are posing severe dangers today, and there's a risk of the world regressing to the law of the jungle. He said that as permanent members of the UN Security Council, China and Russia must firmly fulfill their mission and responsibility as major responsible countries, uphold the authority of the United Nations and international justice, and oppose all acts of unilateral bullying. Xi emphasized that the two countries must oppose all provocative acts that negate the outcomes of the victory in World War II and attempt to resurrect fascism and militarism. Xi said the two sides should work together to build a more just and equitable global governance system. President Putin echoed President Xi, saying Russia-China relations are at a level never seen before. Putin said the two countries have always embraced the spirit of mutual respect, equality, mutual assistance, and mutual support. Their bilateral cooperation is not directed against any third party, nor is it affected by geopolitical changes. Putin said Russia is fully confident in the future of bilateral relations and will work with China to deepen good neighborliness, strengthen people-to-people ties, and help boost each other's development and well-being. Putin said that Russia and China will maintain close strategic coordination on the international stage, jointly uphold the principles of the UN Charter, and work together to maintain global security and stability.
1: And as we mentioned, President Xi also held a tea chat with President Putin at the Great Hall of the People. President Xi saying the two leaders have maintained close communication, guiding a comprehensive strategic partnership, adding bilateral ties are set to reach new heights with continued high-quality development. Putin called his visit pragmatic and productive, saying that both sides review ties, exchange views on key issues, and mapped out the next phase of cooperation. Putin added Russia aims to strengthen coordination with China, contributing to world peace and global stability through bilateral ties. Well, the two leaders also attended the opening of a major initiative to expand academic, scientific, and cultural cooperation, calling for closer collaboration between both nations.
0: Marking a new step in educational cooperation, China and Russia launched the China-Russia Years of Education on Wednesday, with the two heads of state attending the opening ceremony in Beijing. In his address, President Xi said this year marks the 30th anniversary of the establishment of the China-Russia Strategic Partnership Coordination and the 25th anniversary of the signing of the China-Russia Treaty of Good Neighborliness and Friendly Cooperation. He said launching the China-Russia Years of Education in such a significant year reflects the two leaders' strategic vision for the long-term development of bilateral ties. Describing education as an important bridge connecting peoples and carrying forward friendship between nations, Xi said educational cooperation between China and Russia has continued to deepen, delivering tangible results and enriching bilateral relations in the new era. He called on both sides to strengthen cooperation in talent cultivation, jointly foster top scientific and technological talent, and work together on cutting-edge scientific challenges to support innovation-driven development in both countries. Xi also urged the two sides to promote mutual learning between civilizations, expand exchanges on cultural heritage and education governance, and encourage closer ties among young people to carry forward the traditional friendship between China and Russia. Putin said educational cooperation is an indispensable part of the Russia-China Comprehensive Strategic Partnership of Coordination, adding that the launch of the Russia-China Years of Education marks a major milestone. He said Russia is willing to work with China to deepen educational cooperation, enhance mutual understanding among younger generations, and promote the further development of bilateral relations. The two leaders also jointly unveiled the logo for the China-Russia Years of Education.
1: And coming up on our program, many American companies that import goods are entitled to tariff refunds. But will American consumers be able to get any of their money back?

Making sense of the overwhelming wave of information means cutting through the noise to shine a light on the heart of the story and making room for new perspectives. True understanding means the ability to see events from more than one side. I'm Liu Xin, and this is The Point.

0: Welcome back, everyone. U.S. President Trump will not have to pay a possible $100 million tax fine. That's part of a deal between Trump and the U.S. Internal Revenue Service. Trump has been fighting a tax audit dating back more than 16 years. The IRS was looking into whether he claimed the same business losses twice. The agreement means a judge won't look into whether Trump can sue the government that he leads. Now, this comes on the heels of the Department of Justice's pledge to never pursue any claims against Trump and his family over unpaid taxes. Meanwhile, thousands of U.S. companies are racing to get their tariff refunds. This after the U.S. Supreme Court struck down Trump's first round of levies. But the refund process is already facing delays, and there are growing concerns over transparency. That is Tian Shan reports.
1: Following a court decision striking down a second round of tariffs imposed under President Donald Trump, thousands of companies moved quickly to reclaim billions of dollars in duties they say were collected unlawfully by the U.S. government.
2: Anytime you have laws or regulatory rules or anything that's imposed by government that gets struck down by the courts, you're going to have a groundswell of companies or individuals or impacted parties who are going to do whatever they can through the legal system to try to get restitution.
1: But just weeks into the process, the refund system is already facing mounting delays and administrative bottlenecks. Smaller businesses say the complex bureaucracy is hitting them especially hard.
3: A lot of small businesses, like me, have used multiple different brokers over the years to bring their products into the U.S. Larger companies like Costco have departments that manage that. You know, here I am filling orders, doing all the marketing, doing all the financial bookwork, planning. I have all these other things I have to do. I can't keep spending 4 hours trying to get through to customs.
1: President Donald Trump blasted the court rulings against his global tariff policy, accusing judges of lacking the courage to do what's right for the country. Even as the administration appeals the latest trade court decision, the government continues collecting a baseline 10% tariff on many imported goods.
4: We were charged over $7 million in tariffs last year. That took a huge chunk of our profits away, and we need those funds to reinvest this year in our product line, and we need it just to keep our cash flow, steady for the year going forward.
5: Fiscal leaders from 8 Democratic states have urged the White House to publicly disclose which firms are receiving tariff refunds and to ensure consumers aren't left out. State officials are pointing at the COVID-era websites that disclosed which companies received pandemic grants and loans, suggesting that a similar system could ensure greater transparency. But there is currently no public database of tariff refund requests or agency determinations, and there's also no indication whether consumers will be getting any of their money back from tariffs that were illegally charged. It is Tian Shan, CGTN, Los Angeles.
0: The U.S. Trade Representative's office is welcoming the European Union's progress on a trade deal with Washington, but says the provisional agreement still needs to address additional trade and regulatory barriers. William Denslow has more details on this trade deal from Brussels.
6: After an intense night of negotiations, European Union legislators reached a provisional agreement in the early hours of Wednesday morning. Discussions revolved around what safeguards to attach to a trade agreement brokered between U.S. President Donald Trump and European Commission President Ursula von der Leyen in Scotland last July. Under that agreement, duties on U.S. goods would largely be eliminated, while European exports would be subject to a blanket 15% tariff. The European Parliament and the EU's member states have now introduced fresh proposals, including setting an expiration date to the deal for the end of 2029. It also grants the EU greater leverage to suspend it should Washington impose extra duties down the line. The EU's spirits lobby is among the trade groups to welcome the deal, but not everyone is happy. The left parliamentary group says it amounts to political surrender, arguing that the safeguards are watered down. Together, the EU and US represent roughly 30% of total global trade, and supporters say greater certainty is urgently needed.
7: We need a safety net in the relation with the United States, because At the moment, it's totally unsecure and not predictable how the United States are acting in the field of tariffs.
6: And it's U.S. foreign policy as well as trade policy that's having an impact here in Europe. Annual inflation in the European Union hit 3.2% in April, up from 2.8% in March. Analysts say the war in Iran and the subsequent disruptions to international trade through the Strait of Hormuz could drive up inflation across the world. European lawmakers warn that these are volatile times, and the hope is that the implementation of a trade deal will help provide a degree of stability. But it still needs approval from the European Parliament and member states. EU officials are confident that this can be achieved before President Trump's July 4th deadline. William Denslow, CGTN, Brussels.
0: Okay, let's take a look at how all this moved global markets on Wednesday. Here in the United States, Wall Street moved decisively in the green as oil prices retreated and a bond sell-off eased. The Dow and NASDAQ surging well ahead, much over 1%. And the S&P 500 also up a full percent in value. Now on to Europe. Markets advance as well. The FTSE in London up a percent following lower than expected inflation in the UK. Germany's DAX up over a percent as well, with miners, banks, and tech stocks all leading gains there. The CAC in France, the real winner of the day, up more than a full percent and a half. But in Asia Pacific, stocks yielded to bond markets. Pressure, Japan's Nikkei down more than a percent, and less of a loss for the Shanghai Composite, but another day of losses for South Korea's KOSPI, but not as wide as yesterday's session. Well, we are focusing on Latin America. After a quick break, a closer look at the impact of Cuba's energy crisis and expert insight.
8: Making sense of the overwhelming wave of information means cutting through the noise to shine a light on the heart of the story and making room for new perspectives. True understanding means the ability to see events from more than one side. I'm Liu Xin, and this is The Point.

0: Welcome back, everyone. The Trump administration has indicted former Cuban President Raul Castro on murder and conspiracy charges. The U.S. Justice Department made the announcement on Wednesday. Now, this indictment stems from a 30-year-old downing of two civilian aircraft by Cuban military. Four people, including three Americans, were killed. The United States says the planes were outside of Cuban airspace at the time. The 94-year-old Castro, rather, and five others were charged by a U.S. grand jury in Florida in late April. Cuban President Miguel Díaz-Canel called the indictment a political maneuver without any legal basis. Now, all of this comes amid a major energy crisis in Cuba, mostly due to the U.S. sanctions and an oil blockade. For more insight into that and the effects it's having on the island nation, I spoke with Mercedes Gallego. She is an international journalist who has been covering Cuba and Latin America for more than 30 years.
1: This is the first time that Cuba is subjected to a total blockade, with the U.S. stopping oil tankers at sea. This is what the UN rapporteurs call energy starvation, because...

0: After ousting of Maduro and the killing of the Ayatollah Khamenei, this is designated to be the last blow to force the Cuban government to negotiate a Trump style from a position of weakness. And despite three rounds of negotiations, the Havana official posture is to publicly defiance. Private negotiations and massive survival. The population is completely exhausted.
1: You know, you talked about 7 decades of this from the United States, but never has it gotten to this level where it really not only dramatically affects lives in Cuba, but it really runs the risk of causing long-term health risk to people.
0: Absolutely. The healthcare consequences are probably one of the most dramatic. You know, in general, the population has to cannot get to work. They need to ride bicycle, walk long distances, cook on wood, even convert cars to run on charcoal. But in hospital, this is really dramatic because more than 100,000 patients are waiting on surgeries that cannot happen. Children cannot go to school. The dialysis machines don't work. Incubators can't run. And there is not even refrigeration for vaccine or pharmaceutical stuff. The scanners don't work. I think it's 37 out of the 78 they have in the country are broken. And the healthcare system has been always such a proud standard for Cuba.
1: Absolutely.
0: This is a large moral blow.
1: So, talk more about the impact of fuel crisis on daily life, because even as of Friday, the price doubled, but all that is kind of atmospheric at this point because there is no oil. What is it going to take for other nations to stand up and save the United States? You're really running the risk of leading to the deaths of many, many people. Clearly, you know, the United States has tried to change leadership in Cuba for such a long time, but never to this degree of punishment of people living on that island nation.
0: Absolutely. The humanitarian organizations are preparing for a large crisis, humanitarian crisis in the country and in the region, because right now there are more Cubans arriving to Brazil than Venezuelans, for instance, that were the ones suffering the last crisis and the last pressures from the U.S. Until this moment, China is keeping the lights
1: Right.
0: on with particularly solar panels and batteries. Cuba is right now the fastest growing solar market in the world, with 49 new solar parks added only in the last year. And the Chinese solar exports to Cuba have gone from 5 million to
1: Wow.
0: 117 million in just 2 years.
1: So let's talk more about China and other nations. How significant is it going to be the role for international partners to come to the aid of Cuba right now?
0: Well, Cuba is quietly playing his cards, not only with the international community that is counting with their support, but also in negotiations with the U.S.
1: Big thank you to Mercedes Gallego for her insight. And that's our program. Thank you so much for watching. For all of us here in Washington, D.C., I'm Sean Caleb. Thanks for watching.

0: The uncertainty that everyone is, you know, looking for some kind of solution, but dust will settle and, you know, people will be more rational in the near future.
1: Well, I think, first of all, with regard to the China-Russia relationship, whether other countries should be worried or not, I think this is a given. And this is a given for decades by now, something that is set to continue for long term and something that is a systemic part of the global political and economic construct. In terms of China's approach to the world, I would say I'm very encouraged by what I see, especially in areas such as BRICS, for example. Clearly, China is leading some of the most important initiatives in terms of shaping this new global economic architecture. And it's not doing it solo. It is expanding its embrace to do it together with the global community, with developing economies. And I think in this respect, initiatives such as BRICS Plus are very telling, because this is the initiative launched by China that essentially is about greater inclusivity and bringing more and more countries of the global community into the decision-making in global economics and global politics.
0: Going forward, standing at the threshold of what China and the United States agreed upon, I mean, at least, you know, it's very much the Chinese understanding of it is that China and the United States have agreed to stabilize their relationship. China would like to construct a constructive China-U.S. relationship of strategic stability. The U.S. seems to be on board, but grudgingly. So, Mr. Zhou, looking forward, given what's happening between China and the United States and between what China is doing with Russia, do you think there will be more significant changes going forward? Do you think this week is potentially a turning point in international relations?
2: Well, a turning point in China-U.S. relationship in that China really believes that it is equal to the United States, and this is somewhat however reluctantly agreed by the U.S. side. I say reluctantly because this is not reflected in Americans' readout. But unless they two have more or less agreed on it, China would not have mentioned it, right? So if we talk about this kind of triangle relationship, China, Russia, and the United States, I would believe that two sides are of the same lens. That is, you know, China, U.S., and China, Russia, but this the other side from U.S. to Russia is certainly shorter. So yeah, so this is not a triangle of the same distance.
0: How interesting, John. How do you look at this relationship? Is this relationship more or less settled? Are we seeing a very clear pattern going forward?
3: Well, I would think of this way. You know, China-Russia relationship is on a continuous path. It has been set, you know, more than a decade ago, and our relationship with Russia has been steadily growing. The relationship between China and United States is under a transformation. Clearly, there's a, you know, shift or adjustment on American part for its China policy. This mostly comes from the very top in Washington. President Trump has a quite different vision from you know, the established foreign policy circle within Washington, I've been saying this a couple of times, whether President Trump's agenda with respect to China can be fully implemented to the fullest extent, maybe against the wish and thinking of a lot of the, you know, deep state, you know, government officials being engaged in basically, you know, competing or fighting, whatever you call it.
0: So you think things
3: with
0: will go
3: China
0: back
3: for
0: to
3: a long time?
0: Business
3: yeah.
0: as usual in terms of.
3: I think very clearly that the United States and China's relationship is not a business as usual. I mean, if you look at the, you know, the American way of characterizing this, even a little bit different from China's, they still, you know, talk about strategic stability. They still talk about, you know, on the basis of fairness and reciprocity. You know, I think I think the major difference between China-U.S. relationship officially, according to this term, with from China-Russia

0: relationship is the lack of word of partnership on the China-U.S. side. Mm-hmm. We don't have this word, right? But even if they, the American side doesn't, you know, publicly acknowledge the partnership relationship, but in effect, you know, there is a partnership, right? Mm-hmm. Other than, of course, you know, the competition part. So I think there might be a slight difference, but you know, it's changing, and we certainly hope that this change will be sustainable over the long run and accelerating. But that waits to be seen. You know, the you know. Political complexity in Washington, President Trump's you know, ability to implement its you know, vision fully. These
1: well,
0: are
1: well, what is done is done, right? Well, sometimes when you say the damage is done, but what has been seen cannot be unseen. I always like to say it this way. Finally, Mr. Lisavolik, let me come to you. How do you think this week is potentially impacting history as we go forward in terms of major power relations? Keep it within 1 minute, please.
2: Well, for me, this visit highlights the progression of a relationship that is exemplary in many ways. It probably is going to be a benchmark for economic cooperation amongst the large, big economies going forward. So I think in that regard, it is a very crucial visit.
1: All right, so we have to leave it there. No time left, but extremely interesting topic and extremely interesting period to be witnessing. Many thanks to Yaroslav Lisavolik, Joe Bo, and John Gong. We'll take a short break, and when we come back, how closer China-Russia ties are impacting academic cooperation and the scholars and students driving this transformation. Stay tuned.
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4: Making sense of the overwhelming wave of information means cutting through the noise to shine a light on the heart of the story and making room for new perspectives. True understanding means the ability to see events from more than one side. I'm Liu Xin, and this is The Point.
1: What would happen if Vladimir Solovyov met Sun Zi? China and Russia both have long and rich histories in arts and culture. By the way, those were famous philosophers from both sides. So China and Russia have long and rich histories in arts and culture, but how much do we know about each other? As the two sides continue to build their political ties, let's talk about the most important driving force of this relationship. People. I was joined by someone who has had a front row seat in educational exchanges over the past decade, and Kanaev Ilya is a professor at the Advanced Institute for Confucius Studies at Shandong University in East China's Shandong province, where the famous Chinese philosopher Confucius was born. Now, he's a member of the International Confucian Association, of course, and a professor at the Research Institute of Sun Zi of Shandong University of Aeronautics. You joined me from Jinan, the provincial capital of Shandong. I started by asking him what ordinary people can do to know each other better.
5: I think that China and Russia need to work on mutual collaboration and enhancing the tourism, enhancing the education, because only by going to the other country, only by this experiencing other country, we can understand it. Just watching videos on YouTube or just reading books, it is not enough. We need to communicate. And even better, not only communicate, we need to engage on the mutual projects, and we need to collaborate, because only when we collaborate we can really understand the other person, because we have the same goal, we have the same task, and we need to work how to achieve it. It can be for example, it can be conferences. And, you know, as I'm a scientist, it is much more convenient for me to talk about scientific events. Now China holds a lot of scientific conferences, and China creates a platform for a lot of people, not only from Russia, but from all over the world, to meet together and to talk and to work on some project. And this is a great advantage, because without this platform of Chinese forums, we cannot meet, because now China has the resources to provide these forums, to provide these platforms. And this is great, and this is the great contribution, not only to Chinese Russia or to Chinese China with other countries' collaboration, but to the creating the whole harmonious environment in the whole world, because I think this is very important.
1: How open do you find China towards students and scholars from Russia, of course, also from other countries? How have your experience been? Because we are seeing more and more Russian students studying in China, actually not just in universities, but also in high schools, for instance, even younger. And the exchanges, the tourists going both ways have also increased tremendously because of visa relaxations implemented last year. So how open do you find China towards students, tourists, visitors in general from Russia?
5: I believe the Chinese are very open to all people from all over the world, and this is one of the particular features of Chinese culture. It is to welcome the foreigners to experience their culture, because from the very, very ancient history, China understood that culture is the real foundation for the nation, for the state. It is not some particular features of nationality or any other idea which is still present in the West now, but it is the culture which is must be the foundation of the state. And to share this culture, of course, you need to invite people from the other, so from the outer world, so like tourists, like students, like businessmen, etc., etc. And this is very important, because only while sharing this culture, you can also learn from the other side, and thus you can find some ideas for innovation of your culture. And in this sphere, China is very prosperous, because China can learn from other culture very fluently, like from like to learn Buddhism, to learn Marxism, to learn modern science from the West, and it's contributed to Chinese culture. But also Chinese culture could preserve its own spirit, just because it is open, and it is Chinese culture also like the Russian culture. We're on the border between, for example, Russia is on the border between East and the West, and for Russia it is the eternal dilemma. We are the Western country, or we are the Eastern country, but there is no answer. We are in the middle. We are not East, not West. And China is the same. It is on the border between its great past and innovative future, like the Confucian tradition or Taoist tradition, and innovative technology or socialism structure. So this is, and there is no answer. It is Chinese traditional state or innovative state or universal state. It must be in the middle. It must be like the Zhongyun, like the middle country. So just like this, China can preserve its spirit and also contribute to the creating better world for the whole humanity. I think so. I think like this.
1: If you're going to give one advice or lesson to all those young people who may think of coming to China, what would be one thing you would caution them against so as not to repeat a mistake that you have probably made? Do you have something like that?
5: I think that I didn't make this mistake, but I know quite a lot of foreigners who tried to. In fact, foreigners who come to China, they can make maybe two main mistakes. The first one is to not to communicate with Chinese people. Not, for example, they come to university or they come to work, and then they just communicate with foreigners, maybe even not from their country, but from the West, because they can speak English and it is more convenient, and they can understand mutually much more better. And then they just live in a sort of isolation. Also, they can go to restaurants, they can go to party, but if they communicate with only their group of foreigners, they cannot experience the Chinese culture in its real sense. So this is the first mistake.

0: The opposite mistake is to try to become completely Chinese. And I know quite a lot of especially scholars who learn Chinese culture, Chinese philosophy, and they sincerely try to become more Chinese than Chinese people. And this is also impossible because we have our culture, we have our own spirit, and we have our advantages. We have what we can contribute to Chinese culture. So we must learn from each other, but we must not forget our own spirit.
1: Kanayev Ilya, and Russian scholar teaching in China. With that, we come to the end of this edition of The Point with me, Li Xin. As always, you can follow me on Facebook, X, and YouTube using the handle Li Xin in Beijing. On behalf of the whole team, thank you for watching. You've got The Point.
2: Facing the unknown is always difficult. In a world in turmoil, it's easy to lose orientation. But when the storms come, we have to see the possibilities, reinvent, find new opportunities, discover a path forward. 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

0: Pomp and pageantry in Beijing as China and Russia forge closer ties. The World Health Organization says the Ebola outbreaks in Democratic Republic of Congo and Uganda pose a regional threat, not a global one. And here in the U.S., the grieving community comes together after a deadly mosque shooting in San Diego. Messages of unity, love, inspired by the three men who lost their lives saving others. Hello, everyone, and thank you for joining us. I'm Asiye Namdar in Washington. Russian President Vladimir Putin is returning home after a short state visit to China. President Xi and Putin declared a new stage in bilateral ties after an elaborate welcoming ceremony in Beijing. Let's take a look at the highlights.
1: Chinese President Xi Jinping noted that this year marks the 30th anniversary of the establishment of the China-Russia Strategic Partnership of Coordination and the 25th anniversary of the signing of the China-Russia Treaty of Good Neighborliness and Friendly Cooperation. He said China-Russia relations have come this far because the two countries have kept deepening political mutual trust and strategic coordination with unyielding tenacity, expanded cooperation with a drive to always scale new heights, defended international justice and fairness, and advanced the building of a community with a shared future.

future for humanity with unflappable resolve. President Xi said as permanent UN security members and important major countries, China and Russia should take a strategic and long-term perspective, drive the development and revitalization of their respective countries through comprehensive strategic coordination of even higher quality, and work to make the global governance system more just and reasonable. He said China and Russia have developed the comprehensive strategic partnership of coordination for a new era on the basis of equality, mutual respect, good faith, and win-win cooperation. He added that political mutual trust has further deepened cooperation in various areas such as trade and economy, investment, energy, science and technology, people-to-people, and subnational exchanges continue to advance, and the bonds between the two peoples have grown stronger. He said the China-Russia relationship has entered a new stage of greater achievements and faster development. President Xi said unswervingly promoting the long-term, sound, steady, and high-quality development of the China-Russia relationship is a strategic choice by the two sides based on the fundamental interests of the two countries and global trends. He called on China and Russia to fully implement the important common understandings reached by him and Putin, seize the historic opportunities, and further promote the mutual trust, cooperation, and friendship of the two countries. President Xi noted that both sides should align their efforts with the goals of national development and revitalization, fully leverage their comprehensive cooperation mechanisms, and strengthen the overall planning and design of all-round collaboration. He said the two sides should work to upgrade pragmatic cooperation in various areas while actively exploring cooperation in frontier fields to forge new growth engines through new quality productive forces. He emphasized the need to build on the long-standing friendship between the two nations by strengthening people-to-people exchanges in order to consolidate the social foundation of their bilateral friendship. He also called for deeper multilateral coordination, further enhancing synergy and collaboration within multilateral platforms such as the United Nations, the Shanghai Cooperation Organization, BRICS, and APEC. He said both sides should firmly uphold the post-war international order and the authority of the international law, unite the global South, and steer global governance system reform in the right direction. Russian President Vladimir Putin said bilateral relationship has reached an unprecedented level of excellence, with frequent high-level exchanges and solid political mutual trust, thanks to the joint efforts of both sides. He said bilateral trade is growing steadily, energy supply and demand have achieved mutual benefit, and cooperation in transportation, logistics, and science and technology is deepening. He said people-to-people and cultural exchanges are maintaining strong momentum, following the successful conclusion of the Russia-China years of culture, the Russia-China years of education are about to commence. Having withstood various tests, Putin said bilateral relationship has grown stronger over time and has become a model of comprehensive strategic coordination. Putin said the Treaty on Good Neighborliness and Friendly Cooperation has laid a solid legal foundation for the bilateral relationship, which holds even greater practical significance in the current context. He expressed his readiness to work with China to abide by the spirit of the treaty, enhance strategic coordination and pragmatic cooperation, and elevate the bilateral relationship to new heights. He noted that bilateral cooperation serves as a vital stabilizing factor amidst a volatile international landscape. Putin expressed Russia's willingness to continue strengthening multilateral coordination with China to promote a more just and equitable international order. The two heads of state exchanged views on major international and regional issues, including the situation in the Middle East. After their talks, President Xi and President Putin signed a joint statement on further enhancing the comprehensive strategic coordination and deepening good neighborliness and friendly cooperation between the two countries. They witnessed the signing of 20 cooperation documents in areas such as economic and trade affairs, education, and science and technology.
During the visit,

0: The two sides also issued a joint statement on promoting a multipolar world and a new type of international relations, and reached 20 cooperation documents in other fields.
1: Now, later, President Xi and Putin gave an address laying out details of their expanded cooperation.
0: President Xi Jinping said President Putin's 25th visit to China demonstrated the special nature of China-Russia relations. Xi said the China-Russia relationship has reached the highest level in history, a comprehensive strategic partnership of coordination for the new era, setting an example for major country relations. He stressed that the two nations should follow the trend of the times, peace, development, and win-win cooperation. He also raised four points. First, building higher quality political mutual trust and firm strategic support. President Xi said political mutual trust is the most distinctive feature of the relationship between Beijing and Moscow, as well as the fundamental principle of the China-Russia Treaty of Good Neighborliness and Friendly Cooperation. Xi said the two sides should build on their past achievements, further supporting each other on issues concerning core interests and major concerns, and maintaining close strategic communication and exchanges at all levels. Second, upgrading mutually beneficial cooperation to advance development and revitalization. President Xi said in recent years, the two countries have witnessed expanded cooperation across various sectors. Bilateral trade has exceeded $200 billion for three consecutive years. And in the first 4 months of 2026, bilateral trade increased by nearly 20%. Xi said the two sides should further deepen the synergy between China's 15th five-year plan and Russia's development strategy until 2030. Third, promoting people-to-people ties and consolidating the friendship between the two countries. President Xi said the two sides should take the China-Russia years of education as an opportunity to expand student exchanges, deepen institutional cooperation in areas such as talent cultivation and joint scientific research. Fourth, enhancing international coordination and working to reform and improve global governance. President Xi said unilateralism and hegemonism are posing severe dangers today, and there's a risk of the world regressing to the law of the jungle. He said that as permanent members of the UN Security Council, China and Russia must firmly fulfill their mission and responsibility as major responsible countries, uphold the authority of the United Nations and international justice, and oppose all acts of unilateral bullying. Xi emphasized that the two countries must oppose all provocative acts that negate the outcomes of the victory in World War II and attempt to resurrect fascism and militarism. Xi said the two sides should work together to build a more just and equitable global governance system. President Putin echoed President Xi, saying Russia-China relations are at a level never seen before. Putin said the two countries have always embraced the spirit of mutual respect, equality, mutual assistance, and mutual support. Their bilateral cooperation is not directed against any third party, nor is it affected by geopolitical changes. Putin said Russia is fully confident in the future of bilateral relations and will work with China to deepen good neighborliness, strengthen people-to-people ties, and help boost each other's development and well-being. Putin said that Russia and China will maintain close strategic coordination on the international stage, jointly uphold the principles of the UN Charter, and work together to maintain global security and stability.
1: The two leaders also attended the opening of a major initiative to expand academic, scientific, and cultural cooperation, both sides calling for closer collaboration between their two countries.
0: Marking a new step in educational cooperation, China and Russia launched the China-Russia Years of Education on Wednesday, with the two heads of state attending the opening ceremony in Beijing. In his address, President Xi said this year marks the 30th anniversary of the establishment of the China-Russia Strategic Partnership Coordination and the 25th anniversary of the signing of the China-Russia Treaty of Good Neighborliness and Friendly Cooperation. He said launching the China-Russia Years of Education in such a significant year reflects

0: the two leaders' strategic vision for the long-term development of bilateral ties. Describing education as an important bridge connecting peoples and carrying forward friendship between nations, she said educational cooperation between China and Russia has continued to deepen, delivering tangible results and enriching bilateral relations in the new era. He called on both sides to strengthen cooperation and talent cultivation, jointly foster top scientific and technological talent, and work together on cutting-edge scientific challenges to support innovation-driven development in both countries. She also urged the two sides to promote mutual learning between civilizations, expand exchanges on cultural heritage and education governance, and encourage closer ties among young people to carry forward the traditional friendship between China and Russia. Putin said educational cooperation is an indispensable part of the Russia-China Comprehensive Strategic Partnership of Coordination, adding that the launch of the Russia-China Years of Education marks a major milestone. He said Russia is willing to work with China to deepen educational cooperation, enhance mutual understanding among younger generations, and promote the further development of bilateral relations. The two leaders also jointly unveiled the logo for the China-Russia Years of Education.
1: Still ahead, other news of the day. The World Health Organization warns the Ebola outbreak in the DRC risks turning into a regional epidemic. Why a vaccine is still months away.
2: Whether it's about your education, the home you live in, or the items you buy, your money has a story to tell, because every business story is a human story. Global Business.

0: 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In a world in turmoil, it's easy to lose orientation. 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
1: The world's currencies are more connected than ever before. The mechanisms that drive the economy are universal. Money moves markets. We explain these trends and show you how the cash in your pocket can have a wide-reaching effect. Because money makes the world go round.

Cuba's former president Raul Castro charged with murder and conspiracy here in the United States. The indictment is in connection with the deadly downing of two planes decades ago. Castro was Armed Forces Minister in 1996 when Cuban warplanes shot down two civilian planes. Four Cuban Americans were killed. The move is seen as a major escalation in Washington's pressure campaign against Havana. On Wednesday, President Trump described Cuba as a rogue state harboring hostile foreign military forces. He has also suggested the U.S. could take control of the island. Israel's far-right national security minister is facing sharp international condemnation after he posted this disturbing video that shows him taunting detained activists from a Gaza-bound aid flotilla. They're seen kneeling on the ground at a detention facility with their hands tied behind their backs. Itamar Ben-Gvir walks by carrying a large Israeli flag, shouting in Hebrew, "Welcome to Israel, we are the masters." His actions drew rare criticism from even Israel's Prime Minister Benjamin Netanyahu. France, Italy and Canada also denouncing treatment of those taking part in the flotilla by Israeli naval forces as unacceptable.

0: A rising death toll and mounting uncertainty as health experts race to contain a fast-spreading Ebola outbreak in the Democratic Republic of Congo and Uganda. The World Health Organization says there's little risk of a global pandemic, but expects the number of cases to rise in the region. CGTN's Jim Spellman has the latest.
1: The Ebola outbreak is expected to grow in the coming days and weeks, according to the World Health Organization, which has declared this outbreak a public health emergency of international concern. Researchers believe the virus, which has killed at least 139 people, began spreading 2 months ago, making it much harder to track those exposed. This current Ebola strain has a fatality rate of approximately 25% to 50%.
2: There are several factors that warrant serious concern about the potential for further spread and further deaths. First, beyond the confirmed cases, there are almost 600 suspected cases and 139 suspected deaths. We expect those numbers to keep increasing, given the amount of time the virus was circulating before the outbreak was detected.
1: No vaccine or specific treatments exist for the strain currently circulating. A WHO team in the Democratic Republic of Congo estimates it will be a minimum of 2 months before a vaccine is developed, with 3 to 9 months being a more likely timetable. One confirmed case is an American doctor who is working in Congo. He's been transferred to Berlin for treatment. The U.S., which withdrew from the WHO under President Donald Trump, has committed $13 million to Ebola response. Some experts fear the response has been hampered by U.S. cutbacks to global public health. But the director general of the WHO says it's too early to tell whether those U.S. cutbacks have contributed to the delay in detecting the virus. Jim Spellman, CGTN, Washington.
0: Unrest in Bolivia is taking a toll on the country's health services. Children's hospitals in the capital, La Paz, warning of a critical oxygen shortage due to the ongoing roadblocks and protests. Bolivians have taken to the streets in recent weeks over what many describe as the country's worst economic crisis in a generation. What began as a minor strike has since expanded into a broader movement and calls for the ouster of President Rodrigo Paz. Monica Machkau reports.
3: The ongoing protests have engulfed Bolivia's government. Miners, teachers, transport workers and farmers who initially voiced a range of demands now have a single request.
4: As delegates, we no longer came for dialogue. Instead, we arrived for a single demand, a unified voice from our assembly, calling Rodrigo Paz to step down from government due to what they describe as a lack of capacity.
3: The Bolivian government managed to stabilize the economy, in part by reducing subsidies on hydrocarbons and lowering inflation. However, the shortage of U.S. dollars to purchase higher quality fuels ultimately damaged thousands of vehicles and triggered mounting demands for swift responses to national problems, followed by a failed initiative of land reform.
5: The administration remains in a learning phase, struggling to manage political affairs in Bolivia and failing to take concrete decisions. The government has yet to fulfill its mandate, as Rodrigo Paz was elected with the responsibility of addressing the economic crisis.
3: The streets of La Paz have become a battleground, as the government seeks to ease tensions by establishing humanitarian corridors to supply 750,000 residents facing shortage of food, medicine, and hydrocarbons.
6: Unfortunately, authorities have identified groups that have resorted to the use of firearms, a development that has raised serious concern.
3: At least 190 people have been arrested for the use of dynamite and for causing destruction in the city. The government has accused left-wing politicians and fake news of fueling a climate of belligerence, which has cost South America's poorest country more than $500 million U.S. dollars.
7: Rodrigo Paz assumed the presidency 6 months ago after winning election with 55% of the votes. However, social movements that governed alongside Evo Morales and the MAS party for nearly 20 years have taken the streets to demand a share of political power.
3: The government has stated it will continue dialogue efforts despite mounting pressures, reiterating that President Paz's resignation is non-negotiable. Monica Machicao, CGTN, La Paz.
0: As new details emerge about this week's deadly shooting at San Diego's largest mosque, calls for unity, resilience, and solidarity in the city's Muslim community. CGTN's Alistair Barberstock is in San Diego with more.
8: Following Monday's armed attack that killed three men in and around its cultural center, San Diego's Muslim community gathered to mourn and look to the future.
9: We are here to celebrate our unity, and we are here to celebrate the patience, the resilience of the Muslim community.
8: The event also honored the attack's three victims, men who police say gave their lives to hold off two assailants whose plan had been to enter a religious school with some 140 children inside.
9: We are so grateful. If it was not for what he did, the shooters would have very easy access to every single classroom.
8: According to the FBI, the two young gunmen, aged 17 and 18, had been radicalized online, planned the attack together, and had easy access to an arsenal of firearms owned by a parent.
10: The question for me isn't about the two teenagers, the two children who committed this act, but it's more about the society that created and nurtured those two teenagers. The idea that you live in a country that might not look at you as a fully human isn't anything new to me or to my family.
8: San Diego has one of the country's fastest growing Muslim communities, yet members say they face worsening prejudice, in part fueled by rhetoric coming from the highest levels of government.
11: This was anti-Muslim violence, and it did not appear out of nowhere. Earlier this year, Somali daycare providers in San Diego, many of whom are Muslim, were threatened and harassed because of racist, xenophobic, Islamophobic attacks coming from the President of the United States. We need to commit to action. That means speaking up and speaking out when we hear Islamophobic and anti-Muslim rhetoric, whether it comes from someone at the White House or within our own home.
8: San Diego's Muslim community says, though this attack sought to terrorize and divide them, that their response will be inspired by the three men who gave their lives to protect the children inside the Islamic Center, one of strength, resilience, and love. Alastair Bavistock, CGTN, San Diego.
0: Still ahead, extreme weather in the U.S., scorching heat, severe storms, and raging wildfires. Details after the break.
12: You might think you are better informed in an information age. 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

0: Millions of Americans are under severe weather advisories here in the U.S. due to extreme heat, powerful storms, and raging wildfires. CGTN's Walter Morris reports.
1: From the West Coast to the Northeast, several severe weather events are impacting millions of Americans across the United States. This week, the National Weather Service issued a heat advisory in parts of New England, while high temperatures linger across the mid-Atlantic. And raging wildfires in Southern California forced thousands from their homes.
2: We want to make sure people are fed, feel comfortable, and we try to make sure that there's health service, mental health, spiritual care, just so that if people have any issues or they just need to talk.
1: Hundreds of firefighters were called in to contain multiple wildfires in Southern California. Crews are working around.

0: on the clock to contain the Sandy Fire in Simi Valley just north of Los Angeles. State fire officials say it started Monday after a tractor hit a rock, and by Tuesday night, mandatory evacuation orders were issued for more than 10,000 homes.
1: We basically saw a massive cloud of smoke, black, red, and it was hundreds of feet up in the sky, and we didn't know what had happened initially.
0: Meanwhile, violent storms hammered parts of the South and the Midwest. Heavy rain and thunderstorms leading to whiteout conditions in Indiana. This video shows streets submerged after flash floods washed through parts of Kentucky. And a cell phone camera captured a tornado in Nebraska as hail and heavy rain pounded the region. And historic heat in the Northeast leading to advisories in several cities like Boston, Philadelphia, and New York, impacting 32 million people. Officials say this is only the second time in history that a heat advisory has been issued for New York City in May. Walter Moore, CGTN Washington.
2: And that is The World Today. Thank you for watching. I'm Asiye Namdar in Washington. For news anytime, visit our website, cgtn.com.

At the cultural center of Herping District in Shenyang, the capital city of Liaoning Province, China, there is a choir formed entirely by local retirees, the Kalinka Choir. Their specialty is performing traditional Russian songs. Today, the members gather early in the activity room, eagerly awaiting the arrival of an old friend from Russia.

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0: The man is Vladimir Berezhnik from Irkutsk, Russia. Vladimir lost count of how many times he's visited Shenyang. Still, he always makes a point of reuniting with his friends from the Kalinka choir.
1: One, two, three.

Lake Baikal is the oldest, deepest, and purest lake on Earth, often called the Blue Eye of Siberia. Containing one-fifth of the world's freshwater, it would take all the rivers on the planet an entire year to fill it. Every summer, the lake becomes a popular retreat for visitors from around the world.

0: As the gateway to Lake Baikal, Irkutsk is situated where the Angara River meets the Irkut River. Founded in 1661, the city has grown into Siberia's largest industrial center and a key hub for transportation and trade. Irkutsk is steeped in history and culture, home to more than 500 historic buildings and monuments, and over 100 arts organizations, including 4 state theaters and concert halls, 4 state museums, and 3 state libraries. Vladimir Berezhnik was born in 1955 in a small town near Lake Baikal in Irkutsk Oblast. After graduating from university in 1980, he joined a local youth travel agency where he organized overseas trips for young Russians and welcomed foreign visitors traveling around Lake Baikal. After 8 years with the agency, he was appointed deputy director of the Lake Baikal National Park.
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0: On December 26, 1991, the Supreme Soviet of the Soviet Union held its final session, announcing the country's dissolution. With the end of the Soviet era came precipitous losses in job security. But Vladimir was determined to make something of himself. So when the first direct flight between Shenyang and Irkutsk opened, Vladimir was first in line.
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0: Vladimir founded a newspaper with a special focus on Russia's friendly ties with its neighbors, especially China and Mongolia. Through his publication, he also promoted Lake Baikal and the importance of environmental protection. In 2009, he established the bilingual magazine Russia and China, which has been in print for over a decade. Due to his many outstanding contributions, he was awarded the People's Diplomat Medal by Russia's Ministry of Foreign Affairs. If you ask Vladimir, his connection with China goes back to the very day he was born.
1: Почему с самого дня рождения? 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
0: Today, Vladimir is paying a visit to a local theater to show support and appreciation for his fellow countrymen. Although he is no stranger to the stage himself, these artists here are all highly skilled singers with years of experience. Some are even well known locally, having received the title of an honored artist of Russia.
2: Нашему генератору идей.
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0: 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It was the story of a hero.
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1: Tang Duo, a Chinese who came from a farming family, was sent to the Soviet Union in 1925, where he studied at several military academies. In 1933, he served as the lead pilot in the parade celebrating the 16th anniversary of the October Revolution. He flew his aircraft over Moscow's Red Square, becoming the only Chinese pilot ever to do so. During the Great Patriotic War, Tang Duo fought bravely against Nazi Germany, and after returning to China in 1955, he was promoted to the rank of Major General. He passed away in Shenyang in 1983. Heroes like Tang Duo and countless unnamed martyrs are still remembered today by both countries. As their eternal flame burns on, many still visit this public square to pay their respects or acquaint themselves with its historical value.

0: The Angara River winds through the heart of Irkutsk. As the only river flowing out of Lake Baikal, its abundant waters nourish the vast lands of Siberia, surging northward toward the distant Arctic Ocean. Like the steady flow of the Angara, the river of friendship between the two regions runs deep and long. The year 2024 marks the 30th anniversary of the relationship between Liaoning Province, China, and Irkutsk Oblast, Russia. In the upcoming issue of Russia and China magazine, Vladimir plans to feature a special series highlighting this partnership, focusing not only on trade and business, but more importantly, cultural exchange. Today, he is meeting a well-known Chinese traveler from Liaoning, Liu Fei.
1: В Иркутске тут, наверное, уже все рассказали про Иркутск, все знаешь хорошо, да?
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0: Now 53, Liu Fei first came to Russia in 1992. Through his work, he has traveled almost the entirety of Russia, not to mention most of Europe. In the road traveling community, he's better known by his nickname, Figo. As well traveled as he is, Liu Fei still can't get enough of Russia's vast landscape. Having taken a six-hour flight from St. Petersburg to Irkutsk, he's come to scout out a driving route for an off-roading trip around Lake Baikal in the coming year.
1: Вот Байкал.
2: Байкал.
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0: The 130 Kvartal district is the birthplace of Irkutsk and one of its most vibrant destinations. Within its rows of traditional wood houses, you'll find an assortment of restaurants, bars, and souvenir shops. At the intersection

0: Of Karl Marx and Lenin streets stands Irkutsk's most famous symbol, the bobber. In the 1600s, a bobber, the word for a Siberian tiger, was featured on the city's coat of arms. But in the late 19th century, the word was confused with the similarly spelt beaver, and it took a more mythological turn. Today, the half tiger, half beaver is a cherished symbol of the local culture. Russian painter Yevgeny Turunov, a longtime friend of Vladimir's, serves as the art director for Russia and China magazine. Over the past 15 years, he's been working on a project titled China in My Heart, Russia in My Soul. During this time, he has organized dozens of art exhibitions in China, showcasing works of his fellow Irkutsk artists alongside his own. He also frequently welcomes Chinese artists to Irkutsk to do the same.
1: С Владимиром Бережных мы работаем уже с 9-го года. 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За встречу.
0: Since China is a big reason, the two became such good friends. Every so often, they get together to reminisce about their memorable experiences in China. Born in 1977, Gao Haitao from China's Liao Ning province has long been active in international trade, investment, and cultural exchange. In recent years, he has focused his efforts on trade relations between China and Russia, which has brought him back to Lake Baikal's scenic shores. In the beginning, he was mostly concerned with introducing products from Irkutsk to Shenyang's markets. Now, Gao Haidao has plans to explore opportunities in tourism, especially concerning Lake Baikal and the processing of its natural mineral water. Today, Vladimir is visiting Gao Haitao at his office in Irkutsk. Although it's their first meeting, the two hit it off immediately, and it doesn't take long before they're sharing stories with each other. After leaving Irkutsk, Liu Fei arrives in Guangzhou.
2: 好久不见呐！来个熊抱啊！This
0: September, he'll be leading a convoy on an extraordinary road trip across the Americas, from Alaska in the far north, all the way down to Ushuaia, Argentina. The route will span 17 countries and cover a distance of 48,000 kilometers in just over 5 months. Of course, the Lake Baikal off-road trip is still on his travel agenda for the coming year. On September 28th, China's biggest Russian import supermarket had its grand opening on Shenyang's century-old Zhongjie Street. Gao Haitao continues to expand his business network, and with several more stores coming in the near future, soon even more high-quality goods from Irkutsk will make their way to Shenyang. Vladimir's magazine has organized a virtual joint performance between the Irkutsk People's Theater and the Shenyang Kalinka Russian Choir, held at the Taltsy Museum near Lake Baikal.
2: Теперь вас слушаю.

0: Though thousands of miles separate the two cities, music has a way of bringing people together. Thanks to the help of live streaming, the distance between Irkutsk and Shenyang instantly evaporates, allowing the two choirs to share a one-of-a-kind experience. To Vladimir, stories of cultural exchange between China and Russia are an endless source of inspiration. Yet, while each issue of his magazine will undoubtedly tug at the heartstrings, it must also be compelling. That means that sometimes Vladimir and his son will have to burn the midnight oil to get things just right. The latest issue will feature exclusive interviews with two Liaoning natives, Liu Fei and Gao Haitao.
1: Ну, здесь желание скромное попытаться хотя бы сохранить этот журнал еще ну, на два, на три года, может быть, лет на пять, и продолжать издавать. 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
0: Back in Irkutsk for her summer vacation, Vladimir's granddaughter has grown taller again. Her favorite thing to do is stroll along the Angara River with her grandfather, feeding the ducks. While Vladimir and his magazine may be in their twilight years, he's done all in his power to strengthen the bond between China and Russia. He's even promised to take his granddaughter to Beijing and Shenyang one day, where he hopes she too will fall in love with the country he calls his second home.

West of the ice sheet stand a series of sand dunes. To the east of the Quicksand River, immense crescent-shaped sand dunes stretch to the foot of the ice sheet. Trapped by the sand, rainwater collects here, leading to the formation of great ponds which look like blue teardrops. The open ground where the sand dunes lie is actually the braided Quicksand River from the glacier meltwater. In September, the weather turns cold and dry. The river shows a different face.

called kyangs, and the Tibetan antelopes witness this magical moment. Each day at noon, the wind picks up and carries a low, fast-moving screen of sand across the surface of the Earth.

It swirls down from the Linkoso Lake up towards the ice sheet, forming a 400 square kilometer sand ridge between the lake and the ice sheet.

0: The sand that has been taken to the lakeside by summer meltwater is carried back to the ice sheet in a relentless cycle by the wind. In October, the temperature drops dramatically, and the Lingkou So Lake freezes over once more. Purulgongrur turns cold again. The main peak, 6,482 meters above sea level, penetrates the chill blue sky, marking the beginning of winter.
1: You might think you are better informed in an information age. The fact is, people are more often misled by misinformation. You might think every voice is heard in a digital world. The fact is, many nations and peoples are still underrepresented. And data poverty shuts out many. We at CGTN are committed to transcending the information gap and the digital divide. 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

The 2026 FIFA World Cup. What are some of the challenges and expectations for the global tournament? Now, just weeks away. Hello, I'm Arend Naidoo, and this is The Heat.

0: The World Cup football tournament gets underway next month with games taking place in the United States, Canada, and Mexico. The global extravaganza will showcase some of the most famous and talented footballers in the world. And the president of FIFA says he's ready for the games to begin.
1: Over 6 million, 6.5 million fans in the stadium, tens of millions around the 16 host cities and in all other cities in the three wonderful countries. 6 million people will watch it from home. Well, it starts in 1 month. It starts very soon.
0: But even as the excitement builds ahead of the World Cup, there is some controversy regarding tensions among the three host countries. We begin with this report from CGTN's Dan Williams.
2: The home fans were in full voice for Toronto FC's match against Lionel Messi's Inter Miami. But on June 12th, the eyes of the world will be on this stadium for the first ever FIFA World Cup match to be played in Canada. Canada will co-host the tournament with the US and Mexico, with matches in Toronto and Vancouver. But it takes place against a backdrop of a trade war with the US and threats by US President Donald Trump to annex Canada as the 51st state.
3: These are probably the worst relations Canada and the United States have ever had.
2: Tim Elcombe is a professor of kinesiology and physical education at Canada's Wilfrid Laurier University.
3: You know, in 2018, there was such excitement. We were just announced to be one of the three co-hosts of the World Cup. This is the biggest sporting event in the world. But obviously, with the way the world has changed, with the politics of the World Cup, I'm not sure.

0: At this point, what it is Canada is hoping to get out of this event.
1: There is also the issue of cost and whether it's all worth it. A recent report estimates the cost for Toronto to host 6 World Cup games have ballooned from $45 million in 2018 to $380 million, although the city expects to see an economic boost of roughly $392 million.
2: Despite ongoing tensions between Canada and the United States, excitement is building in Toronto over a North American World Cup, the first time that three nations will host the tournament. Vancouver and Toronto will host 13 matches between them.
1: Ashton Morgan is a former Canadian international defender. He believes the World Cup offers Canada a unique platform and a chance to rise above political tensions.
3: I definitely think for the legacy piece, you know, we are a very diverse country, and I think we definitely need to hone that and use that as our superpower to show the world what we really have.
1: A view echoed by Elkham.
0: Maybe this is an opportunity because of how the world seems fragmented right now and the tensions between Canada and the United States that we've never seen before. And maybe this is a catalyst. And maybe this was the moment where it was building to this. And in the summer of 2026, Canada really showed the world who it is.
1: Whatever happens on the pitch, the deeper political issues will remain. But the tournament is a chance too for Canada to present a different vision for the future. Dan Williams, CGTN, Toronto, Canada.
4: For more now, I'm joined from Rio de Janeiro by football journalist Tim Vickery. Tim, welcome to the show. Great to have you with us.
5: Lovely to be here. Let's kick the ball around.
4: Right. We are just about 3 weeks away from kickoff to this tournament. And as our reporter just told us there, this is unique in some respects, not least of which is because of the tensions between the three host countries. Or I should say, to be more precise, the tensions between the United States and Canada on the one hand and the United States and Mexico on the other. I mean, he has belittled Canada, Trump has, by saying it should be the 51st state, and he's called Mexicans all kinds of derogatory names. There's also tensions over immigration and trade as well. Still, despite all that, what are your expectations for the tournament?
5: Well, part of me just reverts to the nine-year-old child that I was when I followed the World Cup for the first time in 1974. Another part of me is acutely aware that I'm going to be 61 next week, and there are causes for concern. I think there are causes for concern in terms of the quality of the spectacle on the pitch. We can get to that in a minute. But there are certainly political causes for concern. You've heightened their tension between the states and its neighbours. I would highlight tension between the states and the entire rest of the world. The World Cup is a huge, huge global party. And the United States agreeing to host the World Cup has almost signed a contract to welcome the world. However, this looks problematic in a number of ways. It looks problematic in the difficulties that fans from a number of countries will have to get in to the United States. It looks problematic in terms of the amount of money that the United States would like to take off them, either in ticket prices or in travel costs and the rest of it. These things leave a sour taste in the mouth, I think. FIFA talks so much about the football family. Surely the fans are an essential part of that family. And I would have liked to have seen FIFA use a little bit more leverage to protect the experience of the fans, their ability to go to the tournament and their ability to enjoy the tournament without going into debt.
4: And if we look at President Trump himself and his role in this, I mean, he's a very mercurial figure, very unpredictable. He has been called narcissistic. He's been called egotistical as well. I'm wondering to what extent he might use this tournament as an opportunity to score political points.
5: Well, yes, perhaps, and there may well be people trying to use this tournament to score political points against him. From the experience that I have of Brazil hosting the World Cup in 2014, that gave quite a good platform for people looking to protest against the authorities that time round. It's going to be very hard to get away from some of the political dimension, and I wonder if the whole question of immigration will prove to be very strong to the backdrop to this tournament and what goes on the field.
4: President Trump has a very close relationship with the FIFA president, Gianni Infantino.

0: Now, and there's been criticism of this relationship. The criticism has come from within FIFA itself, as well as from some of the European federations. I mean, they say, look, this relationship and the closeness of the relationship actually undermines or threatens the political neutrality of the tournament and of FIFA itself. I mean, do they have a point?
1: Well, the Peace Prize that was awarded, it reminded one a little bit of Napoleon crowning himself emperor. That really seemed to be something that, in the long term, I think FIFA will regret. My memories of the World Cup in South Africa in 2010 and Brazil in 2014 is that FIFA used its power to bully those host nations to get the kind of things that it wanted. In Qatar, last time around, we saw something different. We saw Qatar on the eve of the competition saying, no, we won't sell alcoholic drinks. That's not part of our culture. We won't allow that. So we saw their Qatar being able to bully FIFA. In this occasionally strained relationship between the host countries and FIFA, I revert to the point, I would like to see FIFA use more leverage to give priority to the fan experience. These measures where fans from some countries have to pay a $15,000 deposit just to enter the visa process and just to get in. And surely this is not a good way to develop the global game, because the success of the World Cup, from a financial point of view, it is dependent on the atmosphere created by the fans inside the stadiums. In terms of football, the fans are not merely spectators. They are also an intrinsic part of the event. When you're watching a game of football on the television, you're watching, yes, the spectacle provided by the players, but you're also feeling the spectacle provided by the supporters. So I think protecting their well-being, either diplomatically or financially, really should be a priority for FIFA.
0: Right, and this tournament will be taking place in the shadow of an unprovoked war that was started by the United States and its ally Israel against Iran. Iran will be at this tournament. Their team will be here. In fact, all the group stage matches will be played in the United States. This is a country that Trump has threatened to wipe off the planet. I mean, what are the political implications of that? And, of course, the security implications.
1: Yes, I mean, they are huge, aren't they? And you can never divorce sport from politics anyway, even if you wanted to. What is a nation if not a political unit? So politics is automatically, players who are representing their nation are representing a political unit. But this is going to put a real strain on the World Cup, and it's going to be fascinating to see how this plays out. I thought it was a very unfortunate statement there from Donald Trump when he said that he couldn't guarantee the safety of the Iran players. I revert to the point that once you elect, no one forces you to do this, once you elect to host a World Cup, you are essentially writing a contract welcoming the world, the supporters, and of course the players. If you can't guarantee the safety of the players, that is very, very serious indeed.
0: Right, as you say, welcoming the world, the players and the supporters to the country. But, you know, at the same time, we see this Trump administration has embarked on what is a brutal crackdown on immigration, mainly against people of color, mainly brown people, Hispanic people. Foreign nationals are made to feel less and less welcome to this tournament, which, as you just pointed out a moment ago, is an international party. You know, this is a showcase. So what do you think it's going to do to attendance at these tournaments, at these games?
1: Yeah, just in terms of the politics of it, football can often pass subliminal messages. And what a message there will be when the United States team line up to listen to the Stars and Stripes before their games, and the camera pans down, you will see lots of black, brown and other faces. You will see the faces of the melting pot of working class United States. And I think that in itself is a powerful message of inclusion, which undercuts some of the anti-immigration rhetoric. In terms of the attendances, well, this is the biggest World Cup ever. This is a very, very big World Cup, 48 countries, you've got some comparatively small teams playing games in huge stadiums. I'm just

0: looking at the first few days. I'm seeing there Austria against Jordan, for example. You need fans in those stadiums to create the atmosphere. If the ground is half empty, the power of the event is greatly diminished. Because from the point of view of the neutral, the kind of floating voter, if you like, that FIFA wants to capture, you look at a half-empty stadium and you come to the conclusion, well, if it doesn't matter to the people there, why should it matter to me? So I think it really should have been a priority from the start to ensure the stadiums were full or as close to full as possible. The dynamic pricing policy with tickets has mitigated against that. There are some games which will have full stadiums and could have been sold many times over. I was at the call-up of the Brazil squad on Monday, and they informed us that Brazil's three games, 29 million people have applied to be in the stadium for those games. So there's no problem selling that one. But you want to sell out Jordan against Austria as well. And putting the prices up sky high, expensive hotels, expensive logistics, all of that, I think, is entirely detrimental to the health of the event. And FIFA could well regret this ticket policy.
1: And looking at that expansion to 48 teams, Tim, I mean, and looking at what will happen on the field, I mean, could it dilute the quality of the game, especially in the early stages?
0: It's obviously a possibility. I think the expansion to 48 was in fact necessary, even though it's an unwieldy number, because under the previous structure of 32, there just simply weren't enough places for Africa. Now, no one's going to give up places, so the only way to include more African teams was to build extra stories on that on the apartment block, if you like. So we have ended up with this unwieldy number. I think it's positive, certainly, that Africa has more representation. There are two things that worry me about the quality of the game. Less, in fact, the number of teams. Two things. Firstly is the climatic conditions. We are talking here on the heat, and the players will be in the heat. There's going to be a lot of very, very high temperatures out there. And especially at the end of the season, when players are tired anyway, I think extreme temperature does lead to cautious football. The other thing that worries me a little bit is the structure of the competition, because of the 48, 32 qualify for the group stage. And in the group stage, you don't have to win games. You just have to avoid defeat, and then you can go through with penalty shootouts. So it is theoretically possible to win this World Cup without winning a game. It's even theoretically possible to win this World Cup without scoring a goal. You draw your three group games nil-nil, you go on a succession of nil-nil draws in the knockout stages, and you keep winning on penalty shootouts. So that, I think, is a concern. And I wonder long term, I mean, the next World Cup will also be in extreme heat in Portugal, Spain, and Morocco. So I wonder if FIFA, in the long term, to protect the quality of their cash cow, if you like, FIFA will have to have a rethink about the timing of the event.
1: Right. And if we look at some of the familiar names who will be on the field, Tim, I mean, these are the world's best. Cristiano Ronaldo, he'll be, I think this is his sixth World Cup for Portugal. Neymar will be in with the Brazilian squad that was just announced. You were at that. That was a bit of a
0: Nice.
1: surprise. I think it was a surprise to Neymar as well. Kylian Mbappe from France will be on the field as well. And of course, Lionel Messi of Argentina, the holders of the cup right now. What are your expectations for what happens on the field?
0: Well, South America is 100% in North American World Cups. Brazil won in Mexico in 70. Argentina won in Mexico in 86. Brazil won in the USA in 94. Since then, European football, and especially Western European football, has come on in leaps and bounds. I watched the French team twice in March, and the depth of talent that they have, I think, is really, really frightening. Spain also, an extremely good side, and one whose passing game may well be suited to the conditions, because in the heat, you would much rather pass the ball around than have to run around after it, trying to get it back off the other side. So going into the tournament, I think France and Spain are the favourites, with maybe Argentina and Brazil and a couple of others from Europe a little bit below. I'm looking

0: looking forward to seeing Senegal and Morocco from Africa. But the beauty of a cup competition, a cup, is so unpredictable. Things can go disastrously wrong or magically right just in the course of a few minutes. And even with all of these problems that we're discussing, the event still sprinkles a little bit of fairy dust. And that nine-year-old child inside me somewhere is ready to come out and enjoy the spectacle.
1: Tim, great to have you with us, but we are going to have to leave it there. Thanks a lot.
0: Thank you.
1: Preparations are in the final stages across the three host countries, and CGTN correspondent Alistair Bavistock travelled to Pachuca, Mexico, to get a sense of the excitement that is building there.
2: Mexico will become the first country ever to host three FIFA World Cups, an important achievement for a country that lives and breathes football.
3: In Mexico, they say football isn't played, it's felt. And there's no better place to understand that than here in Pachuca, the city where the beautiful game first took root in this country more than a century ago.
2: This mining town north of the capital is home to the first professional football club in the Americas, founded by English miners who migrated to the region in the mid-19th century. Today, its fans are among the most dedicated in the country. As the Liga MX, the country's top-tier football league, comes to its season's close, this year's playoffs are serving as an appetizer ahead of the international tournament starting June 11th.
4: We follow the World Cup with passion, and everyone is hoping that our side can get past the quarterfinals this year, which has never happened, and make Mexico proud.
2: Despite numerous concerns ahead of this World Cup, exorbitant ticket prices, inadequate infrastructure and security risks, to name a few, this country's football-mad public say they are ready to receive like-minded visitors from across the world. Right in town is the World Football Hall of Fame, where managing director Veronica Sanchez sees exactly what Mexico's ongoing relationship with football's greatest stage means to visitors.
5: We've had grandparents visiting the Hall of Fame with their children and grandchildren, and many of them leave with tears in their eyes. They'll say the place and the sport bring back so many memories from their lives. It really stirs emotions. Football is a passion like no other.
2: As the World Cup approaches, Mexico's burning passion for the beautiful game is reaching fever pitch. Alistair Bavistock, CGTN, Pachuca, Mexico.
1: And for more perspective, I'm joined now from Ontario in Canada by sports expert Raed Gerges. And also joining us from New York is Mike Beko. He is sports editor with the DailyNational.com. Welcome to both of you. Raed, let me start with you. We're just a few weeks away from kickoff, just a little over 3 weeks, 3 weeks and a day, actually. Canada will host games in two of the 16 sites. What are expectations and what's the mood like in the country?
6: Well, to be honest, it doesn't feel like a country event. It's just a city event. I'm away 70 minutes from downtown Toronto, where we have six games there. There's nothing to be felt about the World Cup here in Niagara region. And Niagara region, you know, it's one of the best visited sites in the whole world, touristical sites. There's nothing at all about the World Cup. Everything is concentrated in the downtown around the stadium, the Toronto Stadium, and the expectations are below what was potentially planned. We're talking here about $300 million to cost the cost for six games, and really there's a big questions to be raised about the return on investment.
1: Mike, listening there to Raed talk about what's going on in Canada, not much excitement there. I get the sense that here in the United States it's a similar situation, isn't it? I mean, I'm here in Washington, D.C., on the East Coast, so are you as well. But do you expect the adrenaline to start pumping as we get closer to kickoff?
7: That's certainly what World Cup organizers and the stadium and the city hosts are hoping for. But right now, as your guest was mentioning, in Toronto, in New York, in Boston, in the Foxborough area, up and down these locations, even out west to Los Angeles, it's very muted. It's very concerning for the organizers as well, because the coverage is not necessarily about which groups and which teams are going to produce the most excitement. It's about ticket prices, empty stadiums, not necessarily

0: nearly empty, but not filled to capacity. Transportation issues getting to the stadium here in the New York, New Jersey area. They are going to be charging between $100 and $150 for trains and buses to get out to MetLife Stadium for some of those soccer matches. So all of the coverage is not about the games, the countries, the star players. It's about all the chaos that is surrounding the games. And that's not even taking into consideration the political aspects of things.
1: And Mike, what about these concerns over attendance at the games? I mean, if we look at the situation here in the United States, I mean, there's been the wrong message that's been sent out by the Trump administration, hasn't it? If we look at the immigration crackdown and the fact that the president said at one time that some teams he could not guarantee their safety, etc. I mean, that's discouraged people from coming here.
0: Absolutely. It's discouraged people who want to come here. There's a very strenuous visa process if they even are able to get approved. When they come here, there was even some word about ICE agents being at the stadiums and at the parking lots to provide security. But think about that if you're coming from a visiting nation where some of these people that are here have been targeted by ICE. Is that really going to make you want to come to these games? So all of those things play a big part in it. And then just in terms of the ability to get those tickets, there's a lot of tickets out now on the secondary market for way below face value. But even at that level, it becomes prohibitive for a lot of people to attend. So locals are not as interested in the games. Yeah. And people who ordinarily would be, it's cost prohibitive to be able to come here to the U.S. to watch some of these matches.
1: Riot, you know, we were talking to the British football journalist Tim Vickery a moment ago, and he was telling us that, look, the World Cup is an international party. It's an international extravaganza. It's an opportunity for the host countries to really showcase what they have. But there's also been an outcry over the price of tickets for this World Cup. I mean, there is a risk, or is there a risk, that this could be a tournament just for the well-off?
2: It is already. I mean, I don't believe in last minute planning for travelers who would plan last minute to come from Europe or from Latin America or from Africa, even, you know, far away from Asia, to come to the United States or to Canada or to Mexico in the last minute. I mean, the signs are there now. I think FIFA made a big mistake by through the marketing positioning of this World Cup. I mean, the ticket prices, as you have mentioned, and as the guest is mentioning, the ticket prices is a killer. Now, the question is, can local fans compensate the lack of interest from international fans? Because don't forget, the international fan, between brackets, an international fan who's coming all the way from different continent is not coming for one game. He or she would come for 2, 3, 4 games or to follow a national team that he's supporting. And this is very costly. I mean, here in Canada, we couldn't get our hands on tickets easily. And now the second market, as your guest mentioned, the second market is attracting ethnical backgrounds. Let's say if I got a ticket, any ticket for a game or a national team that I'm not really a fan of, I'm trying to sell this ticket to a Iraqi fan or to a German fan who's based in Toronto or in Canada. This is the problem. The question is, can local market compensate the lack of sales from international soccer fans?
1: You know, Mike, there is, I mean, it doesn't look very good for the tournament because there's a report which has just come out by the umbrella industry for the hospitality industry, the American Hotel and Lodging Association. It reports that hotel bookings are well below expectations in almost every host city. And the association points out that these bookings, or lack of bookings, does not really align with FIFA telling us that 5 million tickets have been sold. But to Riot's point, I mean, could local fans fill in that gap?
0: Anything is a possibility, but what we would want to really see, and what we will see, is if there's a match in D.C., if there's a match in Foxborough or in Dallas or any of these locations that is not sold out, and the local fan base tickets flood the market, it's not going to be the same thing. When people want World Cup, they want the atmosphere, they want the passion, they want the chanting, they want to feel like they are watching a high-stakes game. If 15,000 people fill a stadium in Dallas,

0: Alice, just as seat fillers, glorified seat fillers in a way, it's not going to have that same vibe. So that's really where you're going to see it. Honestly, right now, the best case scenario for the World Cup is that they are not playing to embarrassingly low stadiums. And ultimately, how most people experience this World Cup historically and forever is on TV. So as long as the TV product is good and looks good, that's really going to be the saving grace for the World Cup organizers. All the finances, that's going to fall well short of every single estimation, and they're already seeing it and already being called out.
1: Right, one other thing, and you know, if we look at the way the tournament is run right now, has it become too commercial, too corporate?
2: It is too commercial. The thing here is spreading the World Cup on three different countries, three different big countries geographically. This is a handicap. As your guest mentioned, there's no vibe, there's no atmosphere for the World Cup. I've been into World Cups before. I've seen, let's say, France World Cup. I was covering the World Cup. Yes, the city, all the cities. I went to Toulouse, Bordeaux, Nantes. It was a fiesta. There's no fiesta. You don't feel the fiesta here. Secondly, the positioning of the tickets. Let's say, let's compare the Olympics, a big event as the World Cup. The Olympics, when the International Olympic Committee says, okay, we want to position the tickets at $20 or $12 or $25, this is a really a corporate positioning and very important positioning. Why? To be accessible to normal people. I mean, the slogan of the FIFA is for the good of the game, and it is the game of the people. Yeah. How is it the game of the people if a single ticket for a first round game is $500, second round $2,000, $4,000, $10,000?
1: Yeah.
2: It's ridiculous.
1: Okay, and that is where we have to leave it. Thanks to both of you for being with us. And that is it for this edition of The Heat. I'm Anand Naidu in Washington.

Whether it's about your education, the home you live in, or the items you buy, your money has a story to tell. Because every business story is a human story. Global Business.

0: pomp and pageantry in Beijing as China and Russia forge closer ties. The World Health Organization says the Ebola outbreaks in the Democratic Republic of Congo and Uganda pose a regional threat, not a global one. And here in the U.S., a grieving community comes together after a deadly mosque shooting in San Diego. Messages of unity and love inspired by the three men who lost their lives, saving others. Hello and thanks for joining us. I'm Diego Laje in Washington, D.C. Russian President Vladimir Putin is returning home after his short state visit to China. Presidents Xi and Putin declared a new stage in bilateral ties after an elaborate welcoming ceremony in Beijing. Let's take a look at the highlights.
1: Chinese President Xi Jinping noted that this year marks the 30th anniversary of the establishment of the China-Russia Strategic Partnership of Coordination and the 25th anniversary of the signing of the China-Russia Treaty of Good Neighborliness and Friendly Cooperation. He said China-Russia relations have come this far because the two countries have kept deepening political mutual trust and strategic coordination with unyielding tenacity, expanded cooperation with a drive to always scale new heights, defended international justice and fairness, and advanced the building of a community with a shared future for humanity with unflappable resolve. President Xi said as permanent UN security members and important major countries, China and Russia should take a strategic and long-term perspective, drive the development and revitalization of their respective countries through comprehensive strategic coordination of even higher quality, and work to make the global governance system

0: more just and reasonable. He said China and Russia have developed the comprehensive strategic partnership of coordination for a new era on the basis of equality, mutual respect, good faith, and win-win cooperation. He added that political mutual trust has further deepened cooperation in various areas such as trade and economy, investment, energy, science and technology, people-to-people, and subnational exchanges continue to advance, and the bonds between the two peoples have grown stronger. He said the China-Russia relationship has entered a new stage of greater achievements and faster development. President Xi said unswervingly promoting the long-term, sound, steady, and high-quality development of the China-Russia relationship is a strategic choice by the two sides based on the fundamental interests of the two countries and global trends. He called on China and Russia to fully implement the important common understandings reached by him and Putin, seize the historic opportunities, and further promote the mutual trust, cooperation, and friendship of the two countries. President Xi noted that both sides should align their efforts with the goals of national development and revitalization, fully leverage their comprehensive cooperation mechanisms, and strengthen the overall planning and design of all-round collaboration. He said the two sides should work to upgrade pragmatic cooperation in various areas while actively exploring cooperation in frontier fields to forge new growth engines through new quality productive forces. He emphasized the need to build on the long-standing friendship between the two nations by strengthening people-to-people exchanges in order to consolidate the social foundation of their bilateral friendship. He also called for deeper multilateral coordination, further enhancing synergy and collaboration within multilateral platforms such as the United Nations, the Shanghai Cooperation Organization, BRICS, and APEC. He said both sides should firmly uphold the post-war international order and the authority of the international law, unite the global South, and steer global governance system reform in the right direction. Russian President Vladimir Putin said bilateral relationship has reached an unprecedented level of excellence, with frequent high-level exchanges and solid political mutual trust, thanks to the joint efforts of both sides. He said bilateral trade is growing steadily, energy supply and demand have achieved a mutual benefit, and cooperation in transportation, logistics, and science and technology is deepening. He said people-to-people and cultural exchanges are maintaining strong momentum, following the successful conclusion of the Russia-China years of culture. The Russia-China years of education are about to commence. Having withstood various tests, Putin said bilateral relationship has grown stronger over time and has become a model of comprehensive strategic coordination. Putin said the Treaty on Good Neighborliness and Friendly Cooperation has laid a solid legal foundation for the bilateral relationship, which holds even greater practical significance in the current context. He expressed his readiness to work with China to abide by the spirit of the treaty, enhance strategic coordination and pragmatic cooperation, and elevate the bilateral relationship to new heights. He noted that bilateral cooperation serves as a vital stabilizing factor amidst a volatile international landscape. Putin expressed Russia's willingness to continue strengthening multilateral coordination with China to promote a more just and equitable international order. The two heads of state exchanged views on major international and regional issues, including the situation in the Middle East. After their talks, President Xi and President Putin signed a joint statement on further enhancing the comprehensive strategic coordination and deepening good neighborliness and friendly cooperation between the two countries. They witnessed the signing of 20 cooperation documents in areas such as economic and trade affairs, education, and science and technology. During the visit, the two sides also issued a joint statement on promoting a multipolar world and a new type of international relations, and reached 20 cooperation documents in other fields.
1: Presidents Xi and Putin later gave an address laying out details of their expanded cooperation.
0: President Xi Jinping said President Putin's 25th visit to China

0: demonstrated the special nature of China-Russia relations. She said the China-Russia relationship has reached the highest level in history, a comprehensive strategic partnership of coordination for the new era, setting an example for major country relations. He stressed that the two nations should follow the trend of the times, peace development and win-win cooperation. He also raised four points. First, building higher quality political mutual trust and firm strategic support. President Xi said political mutual trust is the most distinctive feature of the relationship between Beijing and Moscow, as well as the fundamental principle of the China-Russia Treaty of Good Neighborliness and Friendly Cooperation. Xi said the two sides should build on their past achievements, further supporting each other on issues concerning core interests and major concerns, and maintaining close strategic communication and exchanges at all levels. Second, upgrading mutually beneficial cooperation to advance development and revitalization. President Xi said in recent years, the two countries have witnessed expanded cooperation across various sectors. Bilateral trade has exceeded $200 billion for three consecutive years. And in the first 4 months of 2026, bilateral trade increased by nearly 20%. Xi said the two sides should further deepen the synergy between China's 15th five-year plan and Russia's development strategy until 2030. Third, promoting people-to-people ties and consolidating the friendship between the two countries. President Xi said the two sides should take the China-Russia years of education as an opportunity to expand student exchanges, deepen institutional cooperation in areas such as talent cultivation and joint scientific research. Fourth, enhancing international coordination and working to reform and improve global governance. President Xi said unilateralism and hegemonism are posing severe dangers today, and there's a risk of the world regressing to the law of the jungle. He said that as permanent members of the UN Security Council, China and Russia must firmly fulfill their mission and responsibility as major responsible countries, uphold the authority of the United Nations and international justice, and oppose all acts of unilateral bullying. She emphasized that the two countries must oppose all provocative acts that negate the outcomes of the victory in World War II and attempt to resurrect fascism and militarism. She said the two sides should work together to build a more just and equitable global governance system. President Putin echoed President Xi, saying Russia-China relations are at a level never seen before. Putin said the two countries have always embraced the spirit of mutual respect, equality, mutual assistance, and mutual support. Their bilateral cooperation is not directed against any third party, nor is it affected by geopolitical changes. Putin said Russia is fully confident in the future of bilateral relations and will work with China to deepen good neighborliness, strengthen people-to-people ties, and help boost each other's development and well-being. Putin said that Russia and China will maintain close strategic coordination on the international stage, jointly uphold the principles of the UN Charter, and work together to maintain global security and stability.
1: The two leaders also attended the opening of a major initiative to expand academic, scientific, and cultural cooperation, calling for closer collaboration between the two countries.
0: Marking a new step in educational cooperation, China and Russia launched the China-Russia Years of Education on Wednesday, with the two heads of state attending the opening ceremony in Beijing. In his address, President Xi said this year marks the 30th anniversary of the establishment of the China-Russia Strategic Partnership Coordination and the 25th anniversary of the signing of the China-Russia Treaty of Good Neighborliness and Friendly Cooperation. He said launching the China-Russia Years of Education in such a significant year reflects the two leaders' strategic vision for the long-term development of bilateral ties. Describing education as an important bridge connecting peoples and carrying forward friendship between nations, she said educational cooperation between China and Russia has continued to deepen, delivering tangible results and enriching bilateral relations in the new era. He caught on both sides.

ties to strengthen cooperation and talent cultivation, jointly foster top scientific and technological talent, and work together on cutting-edge scientific challenges to support innovation-driven development in both countries. Xi also urged the two sides to promote mutual learning between civilizations, expand exchanges on cultural heritage and education governance, and encourage closer ties among young people to carry forward the traditional friendship between China and Russia.

0: He said Russia is willing to work with China to deepen educational cooperation, enhance mutual understanding among younger generations, and promote the further development of bilateral relations. The two leaders also jointly unveiled the logo for the China-Russia Years of Education.
1: Still ahead, the World Health Organization warns that Ebola outbreaks in the DRC risk turning into a regional epidemic. Why a vaccine is still months away. Stay with us.
2: You might think you are better informed in an information age. 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And data poverty shuts out many. We at CGTN are committed to transcending the information gap and the digital divide. 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
1: Welcome back. Former Cuban President Raul Castro charged with murder and conspiracy here in the U.S. The indictment is in connection with the deadly downing of two planes decades ago. Castro was Armed Forces Minister in 1996 when Cuban warplanes shot down two civilian planes. Four Cuban Americans were killed. The move is seen as a major escalation in Washington's pressure campaign against Havana. On Wednesday, President Trump described Cuba as a rogue state harboring hostile foreign military forces. He has also suggested the U.S. could take control of the island. Israel's far-right national security minister is facing sharp international condemnation after he posted a disturbing video that shows him taunting detained activists from a Gaza-bound aid flotilla. They're seen kneeling on the ground at a detention facility with their hands tied behind their backs. Itamar Ben-Gvir walks by carrying a large Israeli flag, saying in Hebrew, "Welcome to Israel, we are the masters." His actions drew rare criticism from Israeli Prime Minister Benjamin Netanyahu. France, Italy, and Canada are also denouncing treatment of those participating in the flotilla by Israeli naval forces as unacceptable. A rising death toll and mounting uncertainty as health experts race to contain a fast-spreading Ebola outbreak in the Democratic Republic of Congo and Uganda. The World Health Organization says there is little risk of a global pandemic, but expects the number of cases to rise in the region. CGTN's Jim Spellman has the latest.
3: The Ebola outbreak is expected to grow in the coming days and weeks, according to the World Health Organization, which has declared this outbreak a public health emergency of international concern. Researchers believe the virus, which has killed at least 139 people, began spreading 2 months ago, making it much harder to track those exposed. This current Ebola strain has a fatality rate of approximately 25% to 50%.
4: There are several factors that warrant serious concern about the potential for further spread and further deaths. First, beyond the confirmed cases, there are almost 600 suspected cases and 139 suspected deaths. We expect those numbers to keep increasing, given the amount of time the virus was circulating before the outbreak was detected.
3: No vaccine or specific treatments exist for the strain currently circulating. A WHO team in the Democratic Republic of Congo estimates it will be a minimum of 2 months before a vaccine is developed, with 3 to 9 months being a more likely timetable. One confirmed case is an American doctor who is working in Congo. He's been transferred to Berlin for treatment. The U.S., which withdrew from the WHO under President Donald Trump, has committed $13 million to Ebola response. Some experts fear the response has been hampered by U.S. cutbacks to global public health, but the director general of the WHO says it's too early to tell whether those U.S. cutbacks have contributed to the delay in detecting the virus. Jim Spellman, CGTN, Washington.
1: Unrest in Bolivia is taking a toll on the country's health services. Children's hospitals in the capital

0: La Paz are warning of a critical oxygen shortage due to ongoing roadblocks and protests. Bolivians have taken to the streets in recent weeks over what many describe as the country's worst economic crisis in a generation. What began as a miners' strike has since expanded into a broader movement and calls for the ouster of President Rodrigo Paz. Mónica Machicao reports.
1: The ongoing protests have engulfed Bolivia's government. Miners, teachers, transport workers and farmers, who initially voiced a range of demands, now have a single request.
2: As delegates, we no longer came for dialogue. Instead, we arrived for a single demand, a unified voice from our assembly, calling Rodrigo Paz to step down from government due to what they describe as a lack of capacity.
1: The Bolivian government managed to stabilize the economy, in part by reducing subsidies on hydrocarbons and lowering inflation. However, the shortage of U.S. dollars to purchase higher quality fuels ultimately damaged thousands of vehicles and triggered mounting demands for swift responses to national problems, followed by a failed initiative of land reform.
3: The administration remains in a learning phase, struggling to manage political affairs in Bolivia and failing to take concrete decisions. The government has yet to fulfill its mandate, as Rodrigo Paz was elected with the responsibility of addressing the economic crisis.
1: The streets of La Paz have become a battleground, as the government seeks to ease tensions by establishing humanitarian corridors to supply 750,000 residents facing shortage of food, medicine, and hydrocarbons.
4: Unfortunately, authorities have identified groups that have resorted to the use of firearms, a development that has raised serious concerns.
1: At least 190 people have been arrested for the use of dynamite and for causing destruction in the city. The government has accused left-wing politicians and fake news of fueling a climate of belligerence, which has cost South America's poorest country more than $500 million. Rodrigo Paz assumed the presidency 6 months ago after winning an election with 55% of the votes. However, social movements that governed alongside Evo Morales and the MAS party for nearly 20 years have taken the streets to demand a share of political power. The government has stated it will continue dialogue efforts despite mounting pressures, reiterating that President Paz's resignation is non-negotiable. Mónica Machicao, CGTN, La Paz.
0: As new details emerge about this week's deadly shooting at San Diego's largest mosque, calls for unity, resilience, and solidarity in the city's Muslim community. CGTN's Alistair Baverstock reports from San Diego.
5: Following Monday's armed attack that killed three men in and around its cultural center, San Diego's Muslim community gathered to mourn and look to the future.
6: We are here to celebrate our unity, and we are here to celebrate the patience, the resilience of the Muslim community.
5: The event also honored the attack's three victims, men who police say gave their lives to hold off two assailants whose plan had been to enter a religious school with some 140 children inside.
6: We're so grateful. If it was not for what he did, the shooters would have very easy access to every single classroom.
5: According to the FBI, the two young gunmen, aged 17 and 18, had been radicalized online, planned the attack together, and had easy access to an arsenal of firearms owned by a parent.
7: The question for me isn't about the two teenagers, the two children who committed this act, but it's more about the society that created and nurtured those two teenagers. The idea that you live in a country that might not look at you as a fully human isn't anything new to me or to my family.
5: San Diego has one of the country's fastest growing Muslim communities, yet members say they face worse

0: worsening prejudice, in part fueled by rhetoric coming from the highest levels of government.
1: This was anti-Muslim violence, and it did not appear out of nowhere. Earlier this year, Somali daycare providers in San Diego, many of whom are Muslim, were threatened and harassed because of racist, xenophobic, Islamophobic attacks coming from the President of the United States. We need to commit to action. That means speaking up and speaking out when we hear Islamophobic and anti-Muslim rhetoric, whether it comes from someone at the White House or within our own home.
0: San Diego's Muslim community says, though this attack sought to terrorize and divide them, that their response will be inspired by the three men who gave their lives to protect the children inside the Islamic Center, one of strength, resilience, and love. Alastair Babastock, CGTN, San Diego.
2: Still ahead, extreme weather in the U.S., scorching heat, severe storms, and raging wildfires. Details after this break.
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0: The world's currencies are more connected than ever before. The mechanisms that drive the economy are universal. Money moves markets. We explain these trends and show you how the cash in your pocket can have a wide-reaching effect. 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
1: Welcome back. Millions of Americans are under severe weather advisories due to extreme heat, powerful storms, and raging wildfires. CGTN's Walter Morris has the details.
2: From the West Coast to the Northeast, several severe weather events are impacting millions of Americans across the United States. This week, the National Weather Service issued a heat advisory in parts of New England, while high temperatures linger across the mid-Atlantic. And raging wildfires in Southern California forced thousands from their homes.
3: We want to make sure people are fed, feel comfortable, and we try to make sure that there's health service, mental health, spiritual care, just so that if people have any issues or they just need to talk.
2: Hundreds of firefighters were called in to contain multiple wildfires in Southern California. Crews are working around the clock to contain the Sandy Fire in Simi Valley just north of Los Angeles. State fire officials say it started Monday after a tractor hit a rock, and by Tuesday night, mandatory evacuation orders were issued for more than 10,000 homes.
4: We basically saw a massive cloud of smoke, black, red, and it was hundreds of feet up in the sky, and we didn't know what had happened initially.
2: Meanwhile, violent storms hammered parts of the South and the Midwest. Heavy rain and thunderstorms leading to whiteout conditions in Indiana. This video shows streets submerged after flash floods washed through parts of Kentucky. And a cell phone camera captured a tornado in Nebraska as hail and heavy rain pounded the region. And historic heat in the Northeast leading to advisories in several cities like Boston, Philadelphia, and New York, impacting 32 million people. Officials say this is only the second time in history that a heat advisory has been issued for New York City in May. Walter Morris, CGTN Washington.
1: And this is The World Today. I'm Diego Laje. Global Business with Sean Calebs is coming your way next. 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

0: China and Russia forge closer ties as President Xi Jinping hosts Vladimir Putin in Beijing. I'm Sean Jacobs in Washington, D.C. Also ahead in this full hour of global business, NVIDIA chief says agentic artificial intelligence has arrived and AI factory build-out is on the fast track. The company's Q1 revenue beating estimates. Plus, in our Keeping Score segment, FIFA releases a star-studded lineup for its first ever World Cup halftime show. A gamble or a foolproof business play? First up this hour, Russian President Vladimir Putin is on his way back to Moscow after his state visit to China. Chinese President Xi Jinping and Putin declared a, quote, new stage in bilateral ties after an elaborate welcoming ceremony in Beijing. Let's take a look at some of the highlights.
1: Chinese President Xi Jinping noted that this year marks the 30th anniversary of the establishment of the China-Russia Strategic Partnership of Coordination and the 25th anniversary of the signing of the China-Russia Treaty of Good Neighborliness and Friendly Cooperation. He said China-Russia relations have come this far because the two countries have kept deepening political mutual trust and strategic coordination with unyielding tenacity, expanded cooperation with a drive to always scale new heights, defended international justice and fairness, and advanced the building of a community with a shared future for humanity with unflappable resolve. President Xi said as permanent UN security members and important major countries, China and Russia should take a strategic and long-term perspective, drive the development and revitalization of their respective countries through comprehensive strategic coordination of even higher quality, and work to make the global governance system more just and reasonable. He said China and Russia have developed the comprehensive strategic partnership of coordination for a new era on the basis of equality, mutual respect, good faith, and win-win cooperation. He added that political mutual trust has further deepened cooperation in various areas such as trade and economy, investment, energy, science and technology, people-to-people, and subnational exchanges continue to advance, and the bonds between the two peoples have grown stronger. He said the China-Russia relationship has entered a new stage of greater achievements and faster development. President Xi said unswervingly